0: atmosphere Saturday, likely landing in the ocean if it didn't burn up in the atmosphere. John Scott reporting.
1: The National Park Service says three climbers on Alaska's Mount McKinley have died as a result of their fall near a treacherous pass on North America's tallest peak. A fourth was rescued. The climbers were traversing a route known for its exposed sections when they fell on Wednesday. This is SRN News.
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4: Dr. Grove, are you living it up today?
10: Dr. Darrow, I am living it up.
4: You just pump up?
10: Oh, yeah. Feeling good, Doc.
4: What we're here to do today is educate all you folks about I'm going to call it miracles. We're not allowed really to say that medicine, so we have to be careful to say this work doesn't heal everybody. But there's a lot of reasons for that, too, and they're usually because of what the patient doesn't listen to with us. So we use stem cells and platelets and inject around the body pretty much everywhere in the musculoskeletal system to heal and regenerate the tissue. So there are cells in the body when we're growing up as little babies called fibroblasts that grow collagen, which is the major protein of the body. And all we do, it's really simple in a certain way, that we inject the areas that are worn down with arthritis or have tears. You can have a tear anywhere around the body. It can be in the tendons, ligaments. It can be in the joints. It can be worn down cartilage. Anything really from the back of the head, you know, which can cause headaches, down the neck and the spine, and all the joints, the shoulders and elbows and wrists, fingers, you name it, all the way down, hips, knees, ankles, toes. So really anything that's worn down or injured theoretically can be healed. And I call that miraculous because it's done very simply, just by simple injections. And we have people come in every single day ready for a surgery, or people who have had a surgery that failed, and we can still help them heal by doing what we call regenerative medicine. Do you want to describe, Dr. Grove, what that means to you?
10: Absolutely. So we just talked about bone-on-bone arthritis in the office a couple of days ago. I had a really interesting case as a point here. A lady came in her 40s, right? Had some knee discomfort, you know, maybe a 2 out of 10 intensity. You know, it's there, but it's not debilitating. Still a very active individual. Went to her orthopedic surgeon, who was her first consultation for this complaint, right? And, of course, tried to talk her into doing a knee replacement surgery, right? So I hear a story like that. I'm like, okay, well, I saw her walking into the clinic, so I'm already thinking, well, most likely not bone-on-bone arthritis. And sure enough, we got her on the table, regular range of motion, right? Full range of motion, a little bit of crunchiness underneath that kneecap, right? So just a little bit of arthritis there, but totally functional, right? No tenderness when you actually palpate the knee. And then we throw that ultrasound on, amazing tool. We can actually look at the tissue, and lo and behold, she's got a plethora of articular cartilage in her knees, right? So
4: meaning that there's plenty of cartilage.
10: Plenty of cartilage, right? Plenty of good, tissue that's left there. And after we got done talking about what regenerative medicine is, she was like totally struck, thinking, why was I about to go have this surgery? So what we do with regenerative medicine, we use your body's healing cells, right? The platelets, the stem cells, to actually go in and repair that tissue. So many studies here are continuing to surface, month to month, looking at things like, arthritis or ligament tears, tendon tears, and how effective it can be. So how this stuff works, right? If we want to use your platelets, for example, we do a simple blood draw. Spin that blood down in a centrifuge, concentrate down all those good growth factors, those good platelets that are floating around in your blood. And then we can also mix that with stem cells if we needed to, right? We can use something called bone marrow aspirate. That's where we numb up the back of the pelvis, use a small needle to extract some of your bone marrow, which has both your own platelets and your own stem cells. Think of that kind of more like a supercharged treatment. And what we can do is put that in a small syringe using very small needles, being very specific where we inject, using ultrasound guidance. Again, one of my favorite
5: favorite tools to use in all of medicine. It's another set of eyes where I can actually guide that needle in, right? There's certain areas that are a little bit more dangerous to inject than others. And so what this allows me to do is really be specific where I'm introducing those healing cells to the body. Not only maintaining I'm getting it to the right spot, but I'm not hitting things I shouldn't be hitting, right? You don't want to bury a needle in somebody's nerve or into a vessel, for example. So it's an amazing set of tools we have at our disposal to keep people out of that operating room.
4: And if people don't understand what we're talking about in terms of ultrasound, this is not a heating type of ultrasound. This is like a camera, and it shows up on the screen, and we can actually show the patients exactly what their tissue looks like and give them a real diagnosis. And I say real because the diagnosis with the ultrasound is what we call dynamic. It's during movement of the joint, tendon, or ligament. So we can actually see a lot of things that can't be seen on a static exam like an X-ray or an MRI. Many times when I've used the ultrasound and I've read the MRI result first, it didn't show something, and then by putting solution into the area, all of a sudden tears would open up because the tissue looked, let's say, contiguous or flat at the time of putting the ultrasound probe on it. But by moving around the joint and by injecting some fluid, hydrodissection is done, and you can see things open up that aren't there under other types of images. So it's a very, very powerful tool, as Dr. Grove just said. And it's very important for doctors to use ultrasound to guide the needle. Doing blind injections is dangerous and often doesn't work. So many times we have patients come in from other doctors, and we ask, you know, and they say it didn't work. PRP or stem cells didn't work, and we go to the doctor, use an ultrasound. Some doctors think they're so smart they don't need it. They think their anatomy is so good. But it's not like that. They can be very smart and know their anatomy, but if you can't see what's going on, in my humble opinion, they shouldn't be doing those shots. There are certain areas of the body where you don't need to use an ultrasound, where there's a, let's say, a fascial plane. That's fascia is a collagen layer like saran wrap on top of muscles. And there are certain areas, like on certain broad ligaments, where you really don't need to use an ultrasound. But most of the body, it's much better to use an ultrasound. And one of the greatest failures with our work in regenerative medicine is by doctors that do not use ultrasound. Now, we just had dinner the other night with a very good friend of mine who is an avid athlete. He's a triathlete. And he happened to just mention, and we'd worked on him. You know, I did his knees a few years ago. You did his shoulders recently. Mm-hmm. And he said, oh, I've been going to physical therapy at a very well-known physical therapist. So he was like bragging, I'm going to so-and-so. And I started laughing. And I said, is it helping? He goes, well, no, but it's going to be like a 12-week program, and we're only in stage one out of 10 stages. And I said, why do you think that all the exercise you're doing is going to help you heal? Because he was, how far did he bike that day? Like 60 miles or something like that?
5: Yeah, it was a long, long ride. Again, it's just, it's a big head scratcher, right? Not to say that people cannot improve with physical therapy. I know, honestly, there's a time and place for things like that. But if you have, you know, damaged tissue and we're trying to heal it and repair it, you know, that's not the time to go and try to beat that tissue up. Now, if
4: I mean, his big faux pas, as you might say, is this guy, if he doesn't exercise all day long, he is miserable.
5: Mm-hmm.
4: So he actually signed a consent form, every patient does, saying they will not exercise without the doctor's authority after we inject a certain area, mm-hmm. right? Because we want it to heal. We want that tissue to grow in. It's like I talk about, you don't throw grass seed on dirt and then water it and then step on it.
5: Exactly.
4: You wait until the grass grows. And it's the same thing with tissue that we're growing with regenerative medicine. And here's a guy who is one of the most brilliant people that I've ever met, and he knows the scoop, but he was cheating on me. And that's he was cheating
5: yeah,
4: on me.
5: Exactly.
4: And he knows it. And he still, you know, I don't know if you noticed, but as he was listening to me tell him this, his mouth kind of crunched down, biting his teeth. because he was getting mad. Because he wanted it. He wanted to heal his way. Mm-hmm. But his way wasn't healing. Exercising like that and swimming after you do shoulder injections is not going to allow the healing to take place. I'm sorry. I wish physiology that God created was different. It just isn't. We have to let these areas rest. So two of the biggest failures with regenerative medicine are overactivity after injections and not using an ultrasound. Other reasons for failure are taking anti-inflammatory medicines like ibuprofen. Anti-inflammatory that blocks inflammation. And there are endless studies that show that people that chronically take anti-inflammatories do not heal what they're trying to heal. The reason being, when you block inflammation, you are blocking the fibroblastic activity of new tissue being created. So when we inject you, you'll get a little bit of inflammation. That's the biggest side effect typically. You'll feel a little stiffness overnight typically. And then next day that'll typically break about 24 hours later. And we need that extra inflammation. People come in and go, you're going to inflame it? It's already inflamed. So the body's natural healing is inflammation, right?
5: Exactly. Yeah. And it's a really, really important factor to consider here. So I know a lot of things that we say don't, you know, make a ton of sense, right? There's all this, you know, science and all these supplements that are out there trying to, you know, decrease inflammation. But when you're looking at healing now, it's a different ballgame, right? So if we have something like, you know, chronic inflammatory cytokines and proteins that might contribute to arthritis or chronic tendonitis, that's kind of a different picture here. What we're doing is we're breaking that cycle, creating acute inflammation. That's what jumpstarts that healing process. That's that signal to the body saying, hey, let's bring the healing cells into this area, heal it up, right? And that's what we're looking for, is more long-term pain relief, as opposed to, you know, taking a lot of pain medications that are anti-inflammatory, doing things like steroid injections or numbing shots, which not only doesn't help you, it actually hurts that tissue. It actually kills off some of these cells that allow your body to repair. So,
4: and when you're talking about a steroid shot, like cortisone, what happens to the tissue, Dr. Grove?
5: Yeah, it actually will actually kill off some of these cells that allow your body to heal. So if you put it into a joint, we've got so many great studies now looking at it, actually kills off some of that cartilage and actually fast-tracks you to having worse and worse arthritis.
4: It feels good. It can feel good for a while.
5: Exactly.
4: But it typically does not last. And to be honest, when I was in medical school, I was doing a lot of orthopedic surgery, and I injured my right shoulder. Weightlifting, wide bench press. So I went to my boss, who was an orthopedic surgeon, and guess what he did? He injected me with a steroid. I didn't know anything about that, and I felt great. Mm-hmm. So what did I do next? Worked out again. Then what happened? Got worse. I went back to him. Guess what he did? Another steroid shot, another mm-hmm. cortisone shot. Worked out again later. You know, felt great. Worked out again. Got even worse. Then what did he do? A surgery.
5: Mm-hmm. Is this a typical equation that we see?
4: Yeah.
5: It's like we have some pain. And again, because people get a false sense that they're healing because their pain improves. Right?
4: Oh, I forgot. He sent me to physical therapy. Didn't do a darn thing. Yeah. I love physical therapists. But with things like this, I don't find personally that the physical therapy does a lot of good. Personally, I think it's great for people that don't know how to move around, who are very, very old or so arthritic they can't do anything themselves. I think physical therapy is amazing. But my personal experience with physical therapy is nothing like my experience with regenerative medicine, because I've injected both my shoulders, both my knees, what else? My right wrist, both my elbows. I've had other docs inject every rib on my back. Yes, I was a gymnast. Yes, I used to fall down a lot. And yes, I was injured a lot. Did my neck, every vertebrae, my sacrum, you name it. Everything that has been worked on me, and most of it I've self-injected, has healed. Well, sometimes it takes more than one injection. I'm going to give out the phone number, Dr. Grove, so hang tight and then we'll get right back to you. So the number to the studio where you can talk to us live, get a pencil and write this down. If you're driving, pull off to the side of the road, get off your Bluetooth so we can hear you. And the phone number right now to talk to us live is 866-870-5752. That's 866-870-5752. We would love to speak to you and hear about what your musculoskeletal pain is all about. and see if we can save you from a surgery. I mean, that's really what I call the white horse that we ride, is saving patients from having needless surgery. And I'm going to throw a number out there, which, you know, is not, I don't know statistically, maybe you do, Dr. Grove, but I would say 99% of the people that have surgery for orthopedic issues do not need it. If you have a broken bone, yes, you may need that. You ought to rush to the doctor. But things like herniated discs, arthritis, rotator cuff tears in the shoulder, labral tears in the hip, none of these things need surgery because we can now heal them with simple injections. So we're going to go to, it looks like Paul, or is it Paul, for back and sciatic nerve issues. How do you pronounce your name, sir? I'm sorry?
17: Paul, P-A-U-L.
4: Paul. Oh, P-A-U-L. Okay. Yeah, the call screener wrote that backwards.
5: There
4: so
5: we go.
4: how long has your back been bothering you for?
17: Well, let me, your screener did not ask many details, but I'm actually calling on behalf of my very wonderful older sister who is in her mid-70s and has, and I take her to the doctor all the time for all these procedures.
4: Good for you.
17: And she has two things going on. She has degenerative disc issues, you know, in her back. And so back surgery has been suggested.
4: Okay.
17: And I believe as a result of that, she has tremendous sciatic nerve pain that shoots down at one time both legs.
4: Okay.
17: So her treatment process to this point through a anesthesiologist has been injections of, I'm not exactly sure, maybe cortisone shots.
4: Okay.
17: And they have worked off and on over the last 2 or 3 years, but never a long-term solution, maybe some very brief reprieve from the pain. And again, the reason I'm motivated to call today is she's really, you know, become quite debilitated. And
4: I'm so sorry to hear that.
17: Her quality of life, And so now the new treatment that I think she's scheduled to go in for is something to do with maybe perhaps plasma or something to do with the blood. And again, it's a very low probability solution. So I'm happen to be driving to work. I hear your program, and I just thought I would call in and learn more about this.
4: Okay. A couple of things pop off the top of my head, and then I'll let Dr. Grove put his 2 cents in there too. And between the both of us, we'll have 4 cents worth of information, I hope.
17: Wonderful. Well, I appreciate you taking the call.
4: Ah, well, listen, you sound like a brilliant guy and you know what you're talking about. So we appreciate you very, very much. So number one, degenerative disc disease never deserves a surgery. Okay. That's arthritis between, you know, in the facet joints of the back. And, there's no reason to do surgery for that, and surgery doesn't help that, okay? So that's number one. Number two, the pain in the back can typically be from the ligaments that attach from the L4-5 vertebrae down to the pelvis, okay? And those are called the iliolumbar ligaments. And we find that about 99% of people with back pain have that as their real pain generator, okay? So we have to talk about pathology versus reality. When you look at an image and you see degenerative disc disease, that's the pathology. That's what looks like it's what it is. But the reality is usually something different. And Dr. Grove and I just had a patient come in yesterday. She was in her mid-70s, like your sister. And she had all kinds of issues on the MRI, ready for surgery. She didn't want to do a surgery, so her pastor sent her in to see us. And in 1 second, I had her, she couldn't lay face down. She had so much pain. She could lie on her side. I touched her back, and in 1 second, she screamed. Do you remember that, Dr. Grove?
5: Yes, sir.
4: Which means, what do we call that? The jump sign. It means that's where the pain is coming from, okay?
17: Mm-hmm.
4: Not from all that stuff deep in her back. And I immediately said, these are the kind of things we can heal. And she just lit up like a light bulb, and she said, are you kidding? You can heal this? And I go, there's no promises to healing. You know, and she was overweight, and I said, that's part of her issue. You know, she's carrying an extra, what'd she say, an extra 100 pounds or something like that?
5: Exactly.
4: So, you know, if you're carrying 100 pounds of bricks on your back's going to hurt, right?
17: Of course, yeah.
4: And it's really no different if you're carrying that all over your body. And she was very open to that. She didn't get hurt feelings like some people do, saying, you're calling me fat? No, I'm not calling you fat. I'm just saying that, you know, the studies show that you can have back pain. You can actually have knee arthritis from carrying extra weight, you know. So mm-hmm. we have to be smart about that. And the other thing that pops into mind, a couple other things. One is it's possible to do an epidural or a caudal block with PRP, platelet-rich plasma. All right.
17: Okay. And I think that can be helpful
4: instead of a steroid.
17: Yeah.
4: Okay. The other thing, but that's a very advanced kind of a procedure that most orthopedic surgeons or pain docs do not do. So PRP is something a little more common when it's injected into the low back, and that's something we do every single day of the week on several patients. That's bread and butter for regenerative medicine. And what your sister may be having with the referral pattern down the leg or the legs may be coming from the ligaments, and those are called trigger points. Okay?
17: Mm-hmm.
4: Doctors Trevell and Simon, who used to take care of JFK, used to give him trigger point injections. At that time, they didn't know about using PRP or stem cells, so they would just do lidocaine injections, which would give our president temporary relief. So what we do is the same type of things, and when we shore up and grow the ligaments in the back and strengthen them and tighten them up, the pain can go away in the back, but also can go away down the legs. And I wouldn't know the story on your sister until Dr. Grove and I examine her. We can talk through our hat all day about the possibilities, but until we do an examination, we don't know a thing, because there's so many things that people get diagnosed with. And I'm going to say most people that come to us, most patients that come to us, have the wrong diagnosis. I know that sounds crazy.
5: The majority of patients, yeah. I'm pulling up one of my favorite studies I like to refer to. This is a 2015 study, American Journal of Neuroradiology. This is where they looked at spine imaging findings in asymptomatic patients, meaning they took a healthy set of population, right, with no back pain whatsoever, and they imaged their backs with MRI, right? Now, based on your sister's age, 96% of those patients had no back pain, and they had disc degeneration. Okay, so like Doc said, this is a really important concept here, Paul, to try to grasp. You know, when you come into the office, you have to leave your diagnosis at the door. Like Doc said, we get a lot of patients who come in with one diagnosis just strictly based off of imaging. But what I'm telling you is a lot of these studies with the imaging with patients who have no symptoms whatsoever is we're going to find some things that aren't perfectly correct. So when I hear disc degeneration, I think that's just a normal aging spine, right? Like Doc said, we don't really see that as the cause of pain for somebody, but it's very, very important that you get someone that's going to put hands on the patient, do a physical exam properly, because we see these issues time and time again. Every single day someone comes in with back pain and they're ready for surgery, a fusion or a discectomy, right? And we put hands on them and we find it's a ligament issue that's not even close to where that disc is, right?
4: I mean, first of all, let's talk reality. I had a neurosurgeon on the program many, many years ago, like 20, 25 years ago. And I said, what is your success rate with neck and back surgeries? And he said, you know, honestly, Mark, probably only 50%. And I'm not sure it's that high. You know, we see all the failures. Obviously, people that come to us after a surgery are people where the surgery failed. And Paul, this is insane. There is a diagnostic code with insurance companies called failed back syndrome. That means the person had a surgery and it failed. Now, insurance companies aren't going to have a diagnosis unless there's tons of people. Hang with us. We're going to go to the break. I'm going to give out the phone number to call us live. You can talk to us like Paul is right now. That's 866-870-5752. 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
25: A former mayor in Southern California pleading guilty to secretly working with the Chinese government. 58-year-old Eileen Wang entered a guilty plea to a federal charge of acting as an illegal foreign agent promoting Chinese propaganda. Investigators say Wang was working with her then fiancé to run a website for Chinese Americans that was spreading propaganda. Larry Marino on The Answer with breaking news. And talk you can trust.
26: We don't make the news that happens. 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
4: So we're back to, we're going to talk to Paul and then Lee, and both are talking about back pain and sciatica issues. This is Dr. Mark Darrow with my co-host, Dr. Thomas Grove, and we do regenerative medicine. We inject stem cells and platelets. We use ultrasound guidance so we can see where that needle is going, which is very, very important. And if you're getting shots like this with regenerative medicine of PRP and stem cells by docs that don't use an ultrasound, don't do it because the solution's not going where it's supposed to go. Dr. Grove, do you remember what the percentages of injections into the knee are without ultrasound guidance that get into the joint? I think it's about one-third missing the spot.
5: Exactly. And not only do you not get it in the spot, man, those injections can be painful, right?
4: Yeah.
5: Again, that's a really big factor is we want to make sure these are great healing cells of the body, right? We want to deliver these on target to where we want to heal, especially when you're thinking about things like joints. You got to get that stuff into the joint space. And then if you're kind of dinging up structures around it, right? I'm thinking about the knee, man, you bury that needle in the quadricep tendon. Ouch, you're going to be jumping off the table. And that's not sustainable for me because you're probably going to, you know, I'm going to inflict some damage here. So we don't want to do that.
4: It really is beautiful watching the ultrasound too, because the patient actually on the screen can see the tissue, can see the diagnosis themselves. They can actually see torn tissue, arthritis, whatever it is. They can see it live with the joint moving or the tendons or ligaments moving. And it's a great learning experience for them. And I just love it. I mean, it's just it's almost a magical kind of experience to look inside your body to see what's going on. I just want to do a real quick recap of Paul's issues with his older sister in her mid-70s who has back pain and some sciatica, which was down both legs. Now I think it's just down one. And I just wanted to state that 90% of sciatica type issues go away without doctors. So if you have that, don't run to the surgeon to get a surgery. I think it's a good idea to see the surgeon, but know that a lot of these things can go away. And if you're going to get a second opinion, which I tell everybody to do, no matter who I refer or what type of doctor I refer to, I always go get a second opinion, at least one. But don't go to the same type of doctor because you're going to get the same type of advice.
5: Exactly. I literally, the case I just discussed earlier in this episode here, the individual was like, well, I've been to six physicians and they all told me I needed surgery. And guess what? All six were orthopedic surgeons, right?
4: So that doesn't make sense. Another thing that comes up, we have people that come in ready for their third orthopedic surgery in one area. And I say to them, didn't you get it? That's not the problem. The thing they're working on wasn't the problem to begin with, because we can find the real diagnosis, the real pain generator, by using our hands and doing proper examination. And I always ask after a failed surgery, did the surgeon touch your body? No. They put an MRI up or an X-ray up and showed me what needed to be done. Now, I am not here to talk down about surgeons. I am here to say these surgeries typically are not necessary. And the culture of medicine, you know, in what I call the medical industrial complex, is medication and surgery. It's just the way it is. That's our culture. And we have been working, I've been doing this work for almost 30 years, trying to change that culture to a natural method of healing by stimulating new tissue growth. Dr. Grove has been doing it for about a dozen years or so. So that's the white horse we ride on, is be safe. The first law of medicine in the Hippocratic Oath is do no harm.
5: Yeah, a huge factor that we're looking at with surgery is, you know, number one, does it work? And like Doc just said, especially back surgeries and spine surgeries, the success rate is so low that maybe we should look at some other things. But really what we're looking for, how about the complication rate, Doc, right? I mean, yeah, when you're looking at spine surgery, I mean, you could have, you know, big bleeds, you can have big hematomas, infection risk. When you start putting hardware into body parts, right, that hardware can fail. It can get loose. You have to go back in for another surgery. You had to go under, you know, the anesthesia, which can have its own complication risk, let alone the time. If you want to commit to having, you know, 3-4 surgeries, you know, people complain to us all the time, well, I want it to work fast. You know, well, compared to surgery, this works extremely fast, right? I mean, 3-4 surgeries, you're out for a year plus minimum, right?
4: Well, how about one surgery? How about an ACL replacement? That's a good 9 months to a year you're out.
5: Exactly. So it's not only does the success rate not really make sense, but the complication rate, again, is something that you really have to take into account when you're making these big decisions. And so when we see a patient and, you know, they've been with orthopedic surgery, those are questions I encourage them to ask. What does the recovery actually look like? Because the surgery might take an hour, but the recovery could be, you know, over a year easily, right? And what are the likelihood that you're going to have to come back for another surgery?
4: You know, it's real important, folks. If you're going to get a surgery, quiz your doctor. Do not be shy. Get the stats on what their success rate is.
5: And don't feel pressured when you're in a fast appointment, right? Again, I empathize with these guys. You know, they've got to see 40, 50 patients a day. Yeah. You've got maybe 5 minutes with your doc. Do not make a decision based off of feeling rushed for five minutes.
4: You know, the other thing is bring in a pad of paper with your questions. People come and they go, oh, I hate to ask this question, Dr. Darrow. And I go, I am here for as long as you need to explain everything so you can make an informed decision whether you want to do stem cells or platelets or do nothing or go to a chiropractor or have surgery. If you want to have surgery, God bless you. Go do it. But I want you educated. That's real, real important. So, Paul, do you have any other questions about your sister or are you having any pain in your own body?
17: So fortunately, I'm 57 and I'm doing fairly well. You know, pretty active mountain bike rider, so I get my exercise in. I would just I kind of have a statement, and then you know, I just want to thank you both for having this kind of program, because I could tell you, you know, as a watching my sister's situation here go on and on for years, of course, surgery was suggested. That's pretty much been ruled out by my sister, and I would agree with her, because, as you stated, the success rate in terms of you know, people completely healing and feeling like it was worth it is very low, and I don't base that on a study that you spoke about, but I base that on our own knowledge, talking with friends, family, coworkers that have had back surgeries that are, yeah, like you said, about half the time it works and half the time it doesn't.
4: And listen, when it works, solution. It's a miracle when it works. My sister had a what we're going to call a dead foot. She couldn't move her foot because of a crushed nerve, and she had a surgery, and she woke up and her foot

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3: Narcotics. They are addicted. They don't know that. Okay. They're addicted. And as you take them, the pain receptors upregulate and you need more and more of that medicine. So what I like to do when someone's on a narcotic is wean them off of it. And when I present that idea, people freak out. They go, I can't live without my narcotics. Yeah. And I go, just try this. We slowly wean it off. And guess what happens? A lot of their pain goes away. Sometimes all of their pain goes away once they're off their narcotics. It's very dangerous medicine. Sure, it's fine to take it once in a while, but to take it regularly is a dead end.
4: Yeah, very slippery slope. Chronic opioids, you're looking at things like, you know, testosterone levels get decreased, right? Your sleep can get disrupted.
3: Constipation. It's a horrible thing.
4: It's a powerful tool to be used in a very acute setting. But again, the chronic use of these medications, again, just getting back to the basics, we'd rather heal that tissue, get to the root cause, get that thing addressed. And then from there, hopefully we're not going to need to take any chronic pain.
3: By the way, Paul, we do not prescribe narcotics in our
4: office. We are not fans.
5: Doctors, I appreciate your time. The knowledge is great, and I pray that we found a solution for her. So,
3: well, I hope so. Bring her in. Let's we can figure it out in 2 minutes, really. That's all it takes. And we can tell
5: amazing.
3: You at that point in 2 minutes whether we think we can help her or not. And we might just say we can't help you. You know, we tell people that.
5: Sure.
3: I'm not gonna have people getting injections.
5: It's better to find out the truth, you know?
3: It's better to find out the truth. And, you know, I can't remember the last time, and Dr. Grove, maybe you can comment on this too, that I actually referred someone for surgery. I can't remember. I've done it once or twice in my career, but it just typically is not needed.
4: Yeah, again, but you have to have the surgical perspective and the non-surgical perspective. Really important point I want to make here, too, is if you're looking at, you know, making that decision, right, make sure you're talking to somebody who's had some time in the operating room, right? Like, Doc and I have spent a ton of time. I have been probably 10,000 hours in operating rooms, right? Like, you have to have that perspective to know whether or not this is a good candidate, okay? We're not saying all surgery is bad.
3: No,
4: we're
3: just saying surgeries are great for the right things.
4: It's just these elective procedures, there's so many of them that we don't think need to be done because we have this other option, right? Regenerative medicine, heal the tissue from the inside out.
3: So I'm going to leave. Paul, we're going to let you go. God bless you and your sister. Lee, we're going to take you next. But first, I just want to give out the phone number for other people that want to talk to us live. Dr. Grove, and I'm Dr. Mark Darrow. And the phone number to the studio is 866-870-5752. 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Every page has a spot to email Dr. Grove or myself or both of us, and there are endless videos of us doing these procedures. You can watch the procedures and see if it's something that you think would work for you. You know, maybe you wouldn't like it. Some people say, I'm needle phobic. I don't want a shot. Really? So you're going to get a surgery instead of a shot? Come on.
4: Yeah, again, people think that if you're going to get injected, you're jumping off the table. I'm telling you, that's not the case. We were literally talking to an injector, right, Doc, this week about the size of our needles. We use really small needles, so no one's jumping off the table or anything like that. Very well tolerated.
3: Areas can often be numbed up.
4: Exactly.
3: With a teeny little needle or a numbing cream or something like that when needed. And a lot of people, I remember that woman, by the way. Yeah, she was a nurse practitioner, and she injects all day long, right?
4: Yep.
3: And then when it came time to her

0: to her injection, she goes, I'm needle phobic.
1: Yep, exactly.
0: can you give me a Xanax? I go, you're not going to need a Xanax.
1: No, and she was really concerned about that ankle injection we did. But I'm telling you, I don't think she knew I was injecting that ankle, right? As long as you're aiming where you're going, you properly numb up that area. Guys, this is not a big deal, right? It's quick compared to something like surgery. It's not even close.
0: Yeah. And what are the other areas? She had her neck injected.
1: We did her neck, right? We did her shoulder as well. And then an ankle, yep.
0: And, this is another great case. She was thinking, she came in saying, I have bulging discs.
1: Yep.
0: And they're talking about surgery. And I said, can I touch your neck? So I reach over and I touched the C3 spinous process. And she yelled and jumped. She said, that's it. That's the spot.
1: Mm-hmm.
0: I go, you're going to do surgery for that? That's on the surface. That's where a ligament is attaching to your vertebrae. It's superficial. It actually was sticking through the skin in a sense. You could feel it, right?
1: Yep. And again, the look on her face was, what? It's got to be the disc bulge. It's got to be the disc bulge.
0: And I said, no, this is something that's so easy to fix. So we got to be careful with what we do. Anyway, Lee, we're going to get to you right now. Your sciatic nerve is dead from what you say. No movement in your foot. How long have you had this foot drop, so to speak?
2: Your voice just went down a little bit.
0: Okay, I'm sorry. How long has your foot been non-functional?
2: It's probably been about 4 years now.
0: Okay. And has it been a, quote, foot drop that whole time where you're
2: Left side.
0: Okay. Left side. Left foot, huh? And do you have back pain also?
2: I have back pain, but it's minor.
0: Okay, it's minor. So here's the deal with that. And Dr. Grove, you can comment also when I'm done. Typically, if a nerve is crunched, if that's really what the problem is, and that's the reason for your foot drop, and it's been 4 years, there's not much that can be done at that point. So how soon after this thing happened did you go to a doctor?
2: It was probably a year, maybe 15 months.
0: Okay. And did the doctor suggest surgery at that point or think it was a moot issue too late?
2: We went through a series of tests, and there were some delays in it that made it stretch out as long as it did. But after about 15 months of going through the foot drop, we finally did have surgery.
0: And the surgery did not work because it was too late?
2: No, my foot itself does not, I cannot move my foot from left to right,
0: okay.
2: And I cannot lift it up and down.
0: But did the surgery do any good to help that?
2: No.
0: Okay.
2: They were hoping that, what they did is they removed the bone spurs,
0: okay,
2: where it appeared it was blocking the nerve.
0: Okay, was that in your low back?
2: In the L1, L2.
0: Okay,
1: yeah.
2: And
0: L1, L2 is not typically related to the foot, though. So I'm not sure what that's about. Dr. Grove, you want to comment on that?
1: Yeah, it's a little bit kind of a confusing story. Yeah, that's a little bit higher up than typically the nerve.
0: It's a lot higher up, yeah.
1: Which is the first branch of the spinal cord that would innervate or connect to those muscles in the foot. Yeah, so when you're looking at things like muscles aren't working, you have to kind of figure out where is that problem stemming from. Could be coming from the spinal cord. It could be a root, right, or a branch off of that spinal cord. It could be more distal or further away from the back, right? So I think foot drop, I think, also could be, condensed down or squished down, behind the knee. That's another spot as well, behind the ankle, certainly. So there's a lot of different places where it could be, bogged down. We do things like, nerve conduction studies or electromyograms, looking to see, are the wires actually firing, right? Do you have a proper signal going to these muscles to activate it? So there's a couple different issues. But, yeah, a surgery that high up doesn't make sense to me.
3: They did say they didn't go low enough.
2: They did say they did not. They probably did not go low enough. They feel that they're... There's another portion that they should have touched on the L3, L4.
0: Yeah.
2: However, they said that they still didn't.
0: Yeah, that's more like L4, L5 is what
1: exactly,
0: what we're thinking about here, S1. But, you know, we can't look backwards, and we never comment on the work of other doctors because doctors typically know what they're doing when they're doing it. And I'm not someone to comment on what happened because I wasn't there. So I don't know if you're asking for a reason. It just doesn't make sense to Dr. Grove or I. But that's life, you know. That's the life in medicine. And no one knows everything, unfortunately. You know, doctors are human beings, too.
2: Mm-hmm.
0: Another question that might pop up is, would another surgery help at this point? And the answer is, we don't know.
2: They did say that they could go through another surgery. However, they did not expect the nerve to regenerate.
0: Yeah, yeah, and that's been my experience when it's been 4 or 5 years of a nerve that is the problem. It's very difficult to get that back. I would go to another surgeon, though, if I were you, and get their opinion. If you've only been to one, I always get another opinion. And
2: are my second opinion.
0: Well, I'm not sure we're the right ones for that. It certainly would be helpful to see us because we would probably order, as Dr. Grove mentioned, an EMG and a nerve conduction study and see if there's any action in that nerve and if it really was coming from the back. It may have nothing to do with your back.
2: Mm-hmm.
0: You know, you think of the nerve as a wire coming from the spinal cord all the way down to your foot. You know, so that nerve theoretically is, you know, 4 feet long or something, 3 feet long. And anywhere along that branch of the nerve can be an impingement that can cause the foot issue. And it may not be a nerve. It may be something else. I mean, you can start with us if you want to come in. You know, the phone number of the office is 800-300-9300. I think it's worth it to come visit us because we're an extra set of brains here that can troubleshoot this thing. And if nothing else, we can send you to a surgeon who we think would do a great job. And before we did that, we'd order an EMG, a nerve conduction study, to get a better idea of, if it is a nerve issue, where the impingement is coming from.
2: So you're suggesting I should call the office?
0: I think it'd be a good idea in your case, yeah. And the number again is 800-300-9300 to the office. There's people there now. If they're on the phone, you can just leave your phone number and they'll call you right back. Also, I suggest you go to our website and watch some of these videos and get educated. And the website is www.jointrehab.com. JOINTREHAB.com. And if nothing else, we'll give you good education about what's going on with you, because that's our biggest job, is educating people. I think we spend much more time on the education part of a consult than we do anything else, because people come in with really strange ideas they've gotten from other doctors about what's going on, when it's not at all the truth. So that's it, Lee. God bless you. And we're going to send you out a free copy of our book, Stem Cell and Platelet Therapy, Regenerate, Don't Operate. Okay? So, Sue, we're going to go to you. You've got a knee issue. And by the way, regenerative medicine, you know, we've been talking about backs all day today, but it works all over the body. And as I mentioned before, I've personally injected my own knees, both of them, my own elbows, my own shoulders, my right wrist, with perfect success, and other people have done my neck and back with amazing success. And Sue is calling in about her knee. So, Sue, how long has your knee bothered you for?
4: Well, this is the history. I had ACL surgery 4.5 years ago, and I had a ACL replacement with a cadaver tendon.
0: Okay.
4: And it healed pretty well. I was back to doing pretty much everything after the surgery. Wore a brace when I skied. I'm pretty active. It wasn't perfect, but it was doing okay. About a month and a half ago, I got into a really bad car accident.
0: Oh, I'm so sorry.
4: T-bone.
0: Yeah.
4: And I went forward. My knee hit so hard on the front of the dash that it actually indented the dash.
0: Oh, wow.
4: Now I'm having a lot of pain.
0: Okay.
4: I did have an MRI, and I have it here in front of me so I could read this to you.
0: Go ahead, do that. Well, I'd love hearing that.
4: High-grade partial tearing of the ACL graft.
0: Oh, you know what you're going to have to do? The show is over. Do this. Go to the website and email me directly. I'll answer you today, and I'll call you today. It's www.jointrehab.com, and I will personally call you and answer all of your questions. God bless you, everyone, for listening to the show. 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
12: With SRN News, I'm Mary Rose. As the world awaits President Trump's decision on the Iran nuclear deal, public policy expert Matthew Continetti says both sides remain firmly dug in.
13: Iranians believe that their
9: stranglehold over the Strait of Hormuz is going to impose enough economic pain that Trump will settle for less than what he wants. And Trump believes that our blockade of Iranian ports is causing enough damage to an already ruined Iranian economy that eventually the Iranians will fold or the house of cards will collapse.
12: Continetti made his comments to the Salem Radio Network. The National Park Service says three climbers on Alaska's Mount McKinley have died as a result of their fall near a treacherous pass on North America's tallest peak. This is SRN News.
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16: It was a Tuesday, the kind of day where leads go missing and ad budgets vanish into thin air. That's when she walked in.
17: Detective, I need your help. My SEO leads, gone. My PPC traffic, vanished. And my social media, cold as a snow cone in Alaska.
16: I'd seen it before. Digital ads that went AWOL, MIA, ghosted, vanished, disappeared, absented, vamoosed.
17: Detective?
16: Oh, sorry. I know just the guy for the job. Call Scott Strohmeyer, media strategist, creative, strategic, and relentless when it comes to tracking down quality leads.
17: Yeah, but will he take the case?
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23: All right. Welcome to the show, everybody. I'm your host, Kenny Michaels. It is great to be here today. Welcome aboard. We got a lot to talk about. I'm going to go ahead and turn the phone lines on. The number to get me live right now, 888-961-0222. Again, 888-961-0222. I'm your host, Kenny Michaels. This is Striking Gold. Welcome aboard. We have the amazing Wendy on phones this morning. Go ahead and call in again, 888-961-0222. All right. Well, first thing I want to mention this morning, ladies and gentlemen, is the former futures trader and commodities trader for Goldman Sachs came out on Friday and said, you ready for this? Gold to 10,000. Wow. Gold to 10,000, let's go, baby. And we all know that Donald Trump is opening up Fort Knox. First president to do so in almost 70 years. Okay, he's opening up Fort Knox. Why is he opening up Fort Knox? I talked about this last week. Why does he have such an interest in Fort Knox? I don't get it. I don't understand. Well, of course I understand. The whole world's going to gold. Okay, Bitcoin's a failure, crypto sucks, the dollar isn't worth anything, so the world's going to gold. And of course, we being the leaders of the free world, lead the way. And so Trump is now heading to Fort Knox because I believe, and many articles believe, he's going to use what's in there to help pay down our national debt. It's brilliant. And we continue to bring in more and more gold, because as Trump said, there's no tariff on gold. We are in the process, I believe, Trump is in the process of repricing gold. This is why he has such an obsession with physical gold and silver. And you've heard me say before that if Trump reprices gold, it's going to explode. Gold was repriced back in, I think, 1933 or 1934, something like that, where they took it off the market for 48 hours, brought it back 75% higher. This is going to be way bigger than that. Because think about the difference of the world between 1933 and today. On top of all that, the war in Iran is settling. If the war in Iran is settling, oil prices go down. What happens to gold and silver? They work in an opposite effect of oil prices. So if oil prices go down, gold and silver explode. That's why the new predictions this week are 10,000 by Goldman Sachs. The Bank of America's calling for 9,000. This is nuts. Okay? They're calling for silver at, let's see, 250 by the end of the year. All because now with the war settling, they know what's going to happen to gold. The only thing holding back gold and silver were oil prices, right? Now, here we go. So you want to move your retirement account. You want to move your cash into physical gold and silver for sure. All right, the number to get me live, 888-961-0222. That's the number to get me live. I'm Kenny Michaels. 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All right. Something else. For those of you that have 401ks, 403bs, 457as, thrift savings plans, these are accounts that are under your company, meaning the place you work or the place you used to work. 401ks and 403bs, those types of accounts are now new identity theft targets. I warned you about this 6 months ago. I said, get out of paper, get into gold. You cannot scam gold. You cannot scam gold, but you can scam paper. And all these retirement accounts are now becoming the new identity theft target. And so what you want to do is move into gold, protect your money. Okay, here's something else you should know. More and more employers are no longer contributing or pausing contributions to your retirement account. That means your growth is going to be stagnant. It means your growth is going to be held back. Hell no, move to gold. Okay. There is something that you need to understand when you have cash in the bank and when you have a retirement account. Look at when you started your retirement account 30 years ago. Yes, it's grown. Sure, of course. But take a look at the last 10 years. You're 10 years older, and this thing's bouncing around like a crazy Super Bowl. Okay? The volatility in the stock market is not your friend. It's your enemy. Physical gold and silver is your safety net. It's your safe haven. It's your insurance. It's knowing that money will be there when you need it. By far. And the opening of Fort Knox is telling you where we're headed. And so as you move your retirement account or your cash into physical gold and silver, pay attention to this from the good-looking Kenny Michaels. You are moving into an investment that the whole world wants. The dollar is not what the whole world wants. In international trade, these countries are all shying away from the U.S. dollar. If I own something and nobody wants it, it's not worth anything. That makes sense, right? Yeah, I'll say it again. If I have something and nobody wants it, it's not worth anything. But if I have something and everybody wants it, guess what? It's worth a fortune. 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And the war is now coming to an end. 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That means oil prices are going to tumble. 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Okay? Now, remember this about silver and gold. It never used to be a product that grew. It was just a product that sat there and looked shiny and looked beautiful. Not anymore. Number one most profitable investment in America, physical gold and silver. You got it. Okay? And the funny thing is you got people like Mark Cuban 3 days ago said, I should have bought more gold when it was less. Gold's the way of the future. Mark Cuban said, gold is where it's at. Ain't that the truth, Mark, baby? Okay? Read the repricing of gold and silver that's being discussed by our president and everybody else in the world is creating growth. You want to go where growth is created, not where it has been. You want to go where it's created. That makes sense, right? That's how we retire at a young age, okay? Or be able to retire. Okay. Now, ladies and gentlemen, a new article came out on Fortune.com that says that Americans are dipping into their retirement accounts. Please pay attention to what I'm about to tell you because it's going to save you a boatload of money. So pay attention to this. Americans are dipping into their retirement accounts as a hardship to pay everyday bills. That's what it's saying. It's at a record high, up 252% since COVID. It's at a record high of people dipping into their retirement accounts. Now, I get that's what it's for. I get it. But hear me out. Before you dip into your money, move it to gold. Why? Well, if you stay in paper and you dip into your money, you're taxed heavily by your uncle. If you are not, into paper and you're in gold and you take the withdrawal out in the metal itself, guess what? You pay a lot less tax. 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So if you think you're going to need to dip into your retirement account, move it to gold first, not after. Because once you take the money out and you're in paper, then guess what? You're taxed. Okay? So, I'm telling you now, call Golden Crest Metals, 888-406-6222. 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Okay? And gold is not gold, and silver is not silver. 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Okay, that gets you with me. The point I'm getting at is this, people. Look what's going on in the world. We've had this war with Iran. It has lasted a lot longer than our president thought. Now he's opening up Fort Knox. Trump is moving us to real money. Trump himself has sold properties and asked to be paid in gold. Why? Why wouldn't he want to be paid in dollar? What does the 45th and 47th president of the United States know that we don't know about the U.S. dollar? Well, I don't care what he knows, but if he don't want it, I don't want it. Right? That makes sense, right? And as I said earlier, if I have something nobody wants, it's not worth anything. Nobody wants the U.S. dollar. Nobody. Nobody wants the U.S. dollar anymore. But what does everybody want? They want gold. They want silver. People like me, seniors like me, and I'm a senior. I know I don't sound it. I know I don't look it. I know I don't act it, but I am. I'm a 64-year-old good-looking stud. But I'm old and I'm a senior like you. And so I realize that my retirement account is something I'm going to need at some point. Maybe not, but probably. And if I get into a hardship and I have to withdraw from my retirement account, you want to be in gold first, not after. Once you make the withdrawal, you're taxed. You can't stop it. But if you move to physical gold and silver first, and then you dip into your retirement account because of a hardship, well, now you take it out in the physical metal, and you keep more, and Uncle Sam gets a lot less. Okay? All right. The number to get me live, 888-961-0222. This is Striking Gold. I'm your host, Kenny Michaels. That's the number to call to get me live on air. If you have a retirement account or you have cash and you're thinking about moving into physical metals and you got questions, ring up the phone line here, 888-961-0222. We have the amazing Wendy on phones this morning. She will take your call and connect you to me. All right, we already got a caller. So let's go to line one. We're going to go to Rob. Rob, welcome to the show.
0: Thanks, Kenny.
23: How you doing, Rob? Good morning.
0: Thank you, sir. Oh, just fine. Good morning. Just wanted to call and tell you thank you again.
23: Yeah, you're welcome. You know, so every week, as you know, we have what's called a gold miner. A gold miner, since this show is called Striking Gold, a gold miner would be appropriate. A gold miner is somebody who trusted me, moved into the show, heard the show, decided, oh, hell, I'm going to buy some gold and silver. You're this week's gold miner. Tell me your journey. Tell me your story, bud.
0: Well, started out, you know, when I'm younger, collecting coins with my dad. All right. Still have them all. Then it got down to, you know, mom's buying gold here and there and, you know, hit $30 an ounce or $40. Oh my God. It went up to 65. Oh my God. Yeah. We're rich. You know? No, we're not. Yeah. Other than that, as I get older and I say, well, why don't I, take my Social Security money and just transfer it right to you and get gold and silver with that. I don't need it, and I'm still kind of working.
23: Brother. How did that process go?
0: Well, it went just fine. It took me about 5 minutes.
23: Yeah, 5 minutes. Because you
0: talking
23: did,
0: to you.
23: Yeah, so one of the things I want to mention to people is I know that you didn't do a retirement account rollover. You did an actual direct cash purchase, which is smart. And you know, that process in buying precious metals with cash, and when we come back from my break, I'm going to be talking about something going on in the banking system why you want to get your money out. You were smart. You took your money out of the bank. You bought physical gold and silver, and you got it was a process that took about how long, sir?
0: 5 minutes.
23: 5 minutes.
0: I got out of the ditch and answered the phone, and it took about 5 minutes to decide what we wanted. And you said, okay. And sent you, talked to Heather, and she sent me a nice envelope from FedEx. And I went to the bank, got a check, put it in there. You had it the next day for some reason. And FedEx is fast. And we're good from there.
23: Well, that's good. That's great. So I'm glad the process went well. I know for being this week's gold miner, you're going to receive a free Silver Eagle coin coming to your door. Congrats on that. But I do want to ask you, you know, I say all the time on my show that if you go to kennysgoldquiz.com, which you did, by the way, congrats, that when you go to kennysgoldquiz.com, you're going to get me, the good-looking guy, you know. And then I always say that I'm going to send you free silver for tuning into my show. Sir, on your transaction,
0: correct,
23: Robert, on your transaction that you did, how much free silver did we send you?
0: $8,000 worth. 62 ounces.
23: Wow. $8,000 worth of silver. So, you know, one of the things that people don't know is China is creating an issue of a massive silver shortage in the world. That shortage is getting more and more. This free silver people are getting from me, think about that alone. Think about if that $8,000, if silver keeps climbing the way they're saying it's going to go, think about the profit you make on that $8,000, and that's free money.
0: Right. And then I can put the pickleball court in the backyard.
23: There you go.
0: As
23: soon as you put the pickleball court in for free, sir, I'm going to come play. Absolutely. Listen, Robert,
0: okay.
23: I want to thank you for being this week's gold miner. Thanks for allowing us to help
0: you. Thank you.
23: Congrats on the 8,000. You're welcome. Congrats on the 8,000 free silver, buddy. Okay.
0: All right. I'll still be talking to you. Don't worry about it.
23: You got it. Have a great day. God bless. Bye-bye.
0: Thank you, sir.
23: Yep, bye-bye. All right, the number to get me live, 888-961-0222. I'm Kenny Michaels. This is Striking Gold. If you're ready to get moving, you're ready to finally take the plunge and say, you know what? I've been listening to you long enough, Mr. Michaels. Enough of this nonsense. Enough of this garbage. Get me the gold. Let's go. Let's get you to gold. Let's get you to silver. Call 888-406-6222. That is the number to get Golden Crest medals. They'll get you going. Or if you want me to get you going, go to kennysgoldquiz.com. All right. So one thing I want to mention, and I'm going to start this conversation. I know in a few minutes we're going to take a break, and I'll bring it back up after break. This is very important. For those of you with money in the bank, pay attention to this. Please, dear God, listen to me. When you put money in the bank and you put it into a CD or a money market or a high-yield savings account, and the bank pays you interest on your money, if you want to call it that, it's a joke, but whatever, they call it interest. At the end of the year, you receive an interest 1099 tax form for the interest you earned. Now you have to take that tax form, go to your accountant when you file your taxes, and say, hey, here's my interest income that I earned from the bank. So the bank already paid you very little. Then you're taxed on the very little. So you lost money. It's nuts. It's a screwed up system. Big time. The bank says, hey, Mr. Michaels, we're giving you this much interest on your money. And then at the end of the year, they send me a tax form. Now I take that tax form, go to my accountant, and I pay taxes on that money. There's nothing left of that money. It's the dumbest system ever invented. How do you avoid it? Take a wild guess. Move to physical gold and silver. Why? Well, think about it. You take the money out of the bank that's earning you 3. Silver in the last 6 months is up 50%. Silver's up 140% in the last year. Gold's up 50% in the last year. So think about this. You take the money out of the bank that's giving you 3% that you have to pay tax on. Instead, you take it, you buy gold and silver. The gold and silver is shipped to your house. You put it in a safe at home. Don't do nothing. And if silver goes up 140%, in the next year, you gain that 140% with no tax form. There is no tax form. None. So what happens? You're making money without having to pay Uncle Sam. Does that make sense to you? That's why I say every week, gold and silver is the best investment you can invest your money in, especially if you're a senior. If you're a senior, you want to put your money in safety and in growth. That's gold and silver. You are about to see a major explosion in gold and silver because oil prices are dropping. Because the war is coming to an end. And oil prices and gold work in an inverse relationship. When oil goes down, gold goes up. And now that the war is settling, oil prices are coming down. That means gold's going to explode. Okay? So, move your money into physical gold and silver. Another thing, money in the bank. When you die, what happens? Someone goes into the bank to get the money and they're taxed on that. Not in gold. All right, we're going to take a quick break. When we come back, we'll continue this conversation about cash in the bank. If you have questions about moving to gold and silver, call me here, 888-961-0222, or go to kennysgoldquiz.com. We'll be right back.

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0: This is a new thing for you guys.
4: Yeah, See's has joined as one of our key sponsors, and so we've been able to send it for this last year.
0: Candies, coffee, special treats, personal care items, and the most important part, the note you dictate.
4: You know, all these things really... It's come from an American that they don't know. They never heard of. They see their name and their address, and they're moved. They're brought to tears that someone cares about them.
0: Larry Marino here. Troopathon is ready to go with the packages to send to our troops in honor of 4th of July on our nation's 250th birthday. 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
0: Almost half of parents with young children in California say they have trouble getting enough food. 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One of those is you eat less because there wasn't enough money. Larry Marino in the Answer Newsroom.
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Welcome back to the show. I'm your host, Kenny Michaels. This is Striking Gold. Welcome aboard. The number to get me live, 888-961-0222. You can call into the studio. 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The number here again, 888-961-0222. 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All right. So we were on the topic of cash in the bank. And as I said to you, the bank puts your money into an account. Some of you go for CDs. That's stupid. Some of you go for high-yield savings accounts. Stupid. Some of you go for money market accounts. Stupid. Okay, why is it stupid? Well, here's why it's stupid. Because the bank doesn't pay anything to begin with, right? That's the standing joke, right? The bank doesn't pay anything to begin with. So if they give you 2%, 3%, 4%, and then have the nerve at the end of the year to send you a tax form, and then you got to pay tax on the lousy 2 or 3%, that they gave you, you made nothing. You probably lost money, if you think about it. You probably legitimately lost money. But imagine having an investment with that same money that goes up 140% in a year and there's no tax form. Imagine that. Is that not better off? And let me go one step further. When you have money in the bank, and then the Lord calls your name to come home, and now your heirs are left to go get the money out of the bank, your heirs go into the bank with your death certificate saying, hey, my mom died, my dad died, I'm next in line here. And all of a sudden, Uncle Sam says, yeah, so are we. And they get money. But imagine if that money was in physical gold and silver in your home. And the Lord calls your name. Now let's play out that scenario. All of a sudden, the person inheriting your money goes opens the safe at home. 24 right, 34 left, 26 right, 18 left. Click! The safe is open. And what's in that safe? The beautiful, gorgeous, shiny, stunningly gorgeous physical gold and silver. And your heirs take that out and take it home. And there is no Uncle Sam. I tell people all the time, it is the best way to transfer wealth to your next generation with zero government involvement. Now, wouldn't it be better to have your money in something that makes 140% in the last year and there's no tax form for that growth? Would that not be better than putting it in something that pays you 3%? Then they tax you on the 3%. It's a scam, man. So you make nothing. Now let's look at retirement accounts. If you have an IRA, a 401k, a 403b, you're sitting in the stock market, God help you, I'll pray for you, and you're in the stock market and all of a sudden you die. Something happens to you. The Lord calls your name. It's inevitable. Even as good looking as I am, one day he's going to call my name. Now he will say when I get up to the gates, wow, Mr. Michaels, you're the best looking dude we have up here. But I hope I get up there. Oh, please, God. Anyway, listen to me. So if you have a retirement account and the Lord calls your name, now somebody inherits that retirement account. Now they have to take money out of it every year until it's down to zero. That's the law of an inherited retirement account. But now every time they take money out, what happens? Here comes your uncle. That uncle, dude, that guy's greedy.
So now here comes your Uncle Sam. Hey, hey, hey. I know you inherited your dad's IRA, but pay up, brother. You owe me money. So, but when your retirement account is in physical gold and silver, and the Lord calls your name, let's play the scenario out. Now your beneficiary inherits this new IRA, the one that's in gold and silver. They still have to drain the account, yes. But now, aha, now, they take it out in the physical metal. Do they still pay tax? Yes. Do they pay a lot less? Yes. So now Uncle Sam don't get the whole amount. Uncle Sam doesn't get the amount he was expecting to get. He gets less. Surprise. Surprise, you greedy uncle. You're not getting as much as you thought you were because I took it in gold. A precious metals IRA is the only retirement account that you can take a withdrawal in something other than the stinking U.S. dollar. And you benefit, and your heirs benefit,

And Trump is opening up Fort Knox. Why is Trump opening up Fort Knox? Why is there a 22-foot gold statue of Trump at Doral, Florida, at his golf course? Why is there a gold logo at the International Airport? There's a logo of Trump in gold. There's a statue of him in gold. He brought in $100 million from Venezuela in gold. He said no tariffs on gold. He decorated the Oval Office in gold. What is with this guy's obsession with gold? Because he's smart. He understands that this is real money, that our dollar is not real money. Okay, he gets it. And now he's knocking on Fort Knox, and there's a lot of talk about the repricing of gold and silver. So there's tax benefits, privacy benefits, safety benefits, growth benefits. What more do you want? You can't say that about your stocks. Stocks are high risk, gold is low risk. Stocks are high tax, gold is low tax, sometimes no tax, depending how you buy it. Stocks are risky, gold is safety. Stocks are volatile, gold is growth, silver is growth. Paper is what people are not wanting. Gold is what everybody is wanting. Again, back to the beginning of this show when I said, if I have something that nobody wants, it's not worth anything. That makes sense, right? If I have a car and I'm trying to sell it and nobody wants it, it's not worth anything. Wake up. This makes sense to you, right? Please, dear God, raise your hand so I can see you if it makes sense to you. Please, dear God. Put your hand on the radio right now and feel the warmth of my sincerity. If nobody wants it, it's not worth anything. Nobody wants our dollar. Nobody wants our dollar. But the whole world wants gold. The whole world's hoarding gold, hoarding silver. So that's driving it up. It's making it the most profitable investment in the world. And it's real. And they're relying on the leader, they're relying on the leader of the free world, Mr. Donald Trump, to show the way. And so Donald Trump has decided to open up Fort Knox. So now he's dealing with Fort Knox. Why? What is the plan with gold, Mr. Trump? Please tell us. I know you want to reprice it. Please, Jesus, I hope that happens. Imagine putting your retirement account into something that is worth X dollars now, goes off the market for 48 hours, and comes back whammo slammo a lot higher. It's instant gratification, is it not? There's article after article after article about Trump repricing gold. The Jerusalem Post had an article that all the central banks around the world, that means all the countries, all the other countries' federal reserves, want Trump to reprice gold. He's getting a lot of pressure about it. And there's a lot of talk that he's going to. And there's a lot of you tuning into this show by me, the good-looking Kenny Michaels, who are procrastinators. You're going to be the loser at the end because the gold will get to a point where you can't afford it. You can't afford it. You can't afford it. You can now. So with oil prices going down, gold's about to explode now because the war is coming to an end. Trump said when the war ends, oil prices will come down. And oil works in an inverse relationship to gold. When oil goes up, gold goes down. When oil goes down, gold goes up. So if the war is ending, oil's going down. If oil's going down, gold's going up. Buy it now. Take your retirement account, move it into physical gold and silver. It will be the best thing you ever did. 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

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And you get me, the stunningly good-looking Kenny Michaels. Okay? So that's where we're at. 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All right. Why Golden Crest Metals? There's a lot of gold companies out there. You heard me say last week, and I'll say it again. You heard me say that people don't do their homework. You have to do your homework when you choose a gold company. And I've done my homework. 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Of all the gold companies in the world, why did Bloomberg choose them? Because of their business model, because of their business, their ethics and morals, because of their business practices. Listen, people, there are people that here. There's a company that advertises on Fox News, a gold company with a gray-haired man. Okay, guess what? When you go to the Better Business Bureau and you type that company name into the Better Business Bureau and you click on complaints, there's 86 complaints in the last 12 months. That's 7 a month. Would you eat at a restaurant that had 7 complaints every month? Would you eat there? Probably not. Would you move your retirement account to somebody or your money to somebody that's got 7 complaints a month? There's another one. 53 complaints in the last 12 months. There's another one, 36 complaints in the last 12 months. And all the online guys, the big guys online, they're even worse. One online company has 140 complaints in the last 12 months. That's 12 complaints a month. 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Just call Golden Crest Metals and get it done. 888-406-6222. 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Or go to kennysgoldquiz.com. 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And there I am, looking beautiful in a suit and tie. And, yo, man, that dude is, I can't believe that guy's 64 years old. My wife says that all the time. She's, honey, I can't believe you're 64. I said, yes, I know, honey. I look 30. I act 30. I wish I was 30, but I'm not. But I'm 64, so I'm a senior. And the reason that's important, and I'm proud of that, the reason that's important is because the people tuning into this show are seniors. So I'm you. I'm you. Don't sit here and tell me, well, you're not us yet. You don't understand. Oh, I do understand. I am you. I'm a 64-year-old man who has children, who has a grandson. I understand about legacy. I understand about wanting to retire. I understand about needing your money to retire, so put it in gold. I love the people who say, Mr. Michaels, I'm a conservative guy. I say, okay, do you have an IRA? I do. Are you in stocks? I am. Well, then you're a liar. What do you mean? What do you mean I'm a liar? How does a good-looking guy call me a liar? Well, think about it. You're conservative, but you're in stock. That's like saying I'm a virgin, but I'm pregnant. And that's only happened once in the world's time. That's only happened one time. You can't be conservative and be in stocks. If you're conservative, you're in gold. You're in safety. You can't be a conservative person and be in high-risk assets. That just doesn't make sense. But what does make sense is if you are conservative, move to a conservative investment, physical gold and silver.
So that's why, as a senior, I can relate. When we're young, yeah, we take risks, sure. And if you're 30 years old and you're tuning into this show, this show probably isn't for you. But I'm telling you now, if you tell me you're conservative, you better move to gold. Because stocks are not a conservative investment. All right, the number to get me live right now, 888-961-0222. That gets you live with me. We have the amazing Wendy on phones this morning. Again, 888-961-0222. Or you can go right to kennysgoldquiz.com, fill out the couple of questions on that little website. And guess what? It comes to my email. And then the good-looking Kenny Michaels calls you. I know you're going to be shocked hearing from me. Don't be. Okay, if I tell you I'll call you. 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Okay? All right. One last thing I want to mention. Ladies and gentlemen, there's a lot of predictions about gold. One knucklehead thinks gold's going to go to 20,000. He's a knucklehead. I'm not even going to mention his name because he's a knucklehead. But the former top futures trader for Goldman Sachs, his name is Jeff Currie, spelled C-U-R-R-I-E, says gold's going to 10,000. Bank of America's calling for 8. Chase Bank was calling for 9. Wells Fargo's calling for 8. Bank of America's calling for 7,500. All by the end of the year. Some of these guys are going to be right. All by the end of the year. Why? Because the war is ending. Oil prices are going to sink. Okay? And so at the end of the day, listen carefully. You want to put your money where we're going. You want to put your money where there's growth and where there's safety. Right? And as a senior, that's smart. We learned earlier today on the show that if you put your money in the bank pays you interest, then they send you a tax form, then you got to pay the tax on the interest, so you made nothing, probably lost money. Money in the bank should be to pay your bills, and that's it. If the bank will give you 140% in a year like silver has in the last year, then hell, put your money in the bank. And let me know what bank, because I'll put my money there. But that's unlikely. So instead, move your money in the metals. You get growth, you get privacy, and you avoid the tax form. All right, thanks for tuning into the show. I'm Kenny Michaels. 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Buy gold and wait. Have a great day. We'll see you next week. Bye-bye.

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7: SRN News, I'm Mary Rose. As the world awaits President Trump's decision on the Iran nuclear deal, public policy expert Matthew Continetti says both sides remain firmly dug in.
8: Iranians believe that their stranglehold over the Strait of Hormuz is going to impose enough economic pain that Trump will settle for less than what he wants. And Trump believes that our blockade of Iranian ports is causing enough damage to an already ruined Iranian economy that eventually the Iranians will fold or the house of cards will collapse.
7: Continetti made his comments to the Salem Radio Network. New data suggests AI may be creating jobs, not cutting them. A chart highlighted by President Trump's AI advisor David Sachs shows hiring is actually rising in software engineering. This is SRN News.
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16: Hola, this is Brianna Cespedes, better known as DJ Cubanita. Welcome to the Los Angeles Hispanic Republican Club Show with your host, the man from the land of Lincoln, Lincoln Heights, David Hernandez. You heard it right, Hispanic Republicans. Why? Because Hispanic values are conservative values, and conservative values are Republican values. That's why brown is the new red, Republican red. So listen up and hear what being a Republican is really about. Faith, family, and opportunity. And who knows, you just may be a Republican after all. If you believe only women should compete in women's sports, if you believe only girls and women should be allowed to use women's bathrooms, if you believe only women should be allowed in women's prisons, if you believe parents have a right and responsibility to raise their children, and if you believe age-appropriate, non-pornographic learning material should be the only books in schools, then welcome. Estás en tu casa. You are home. Now your host, David Hernandez.
17: And here we are. It is the last show before the big election day. And we have a colleague from AM 870, The Answer, in studio. Where this is some Salem family courtesy, because we have the star of the Andrew Kim Show here, heard right here on AM 870, The Answer, Sunday nights at 9 p.m. And Andrew, I remember when we first had you on our show, and it was great. And then now you're already in your, what, third year of the Andrew Kim Show.
18: Yes, David, thank you very much for inviting me. Yes, and that's been just such a great ride so far, and I'm just so grateful for your you being the part of that initial process of getting to the Salem network.
17: Well, and you know, and that's what, because I know you were a candidate at the time, and you're a candidate tonight. You're a candidate for mayor of Los Angeles as well, and there is a lot going on with this. With the, I was going to say with the election, but it's been, you know, it's been election day for a month. And
18: Exactly.
17: So. You know, people have been mailing in their ballots, and you know, you've been out there campaigning and talking to people. And how has it been going?
18: It's been going very well. And it's like, you know, when you have a lot of money is going other directions, mm-hmm. And then you are finding yourself sort of a, you know, lonely struggle, and then trying to get the my name recognition, but. I'm very happy that the that I was able to utilize the my association with the Salem, with the show, and then the what I the prior experience that I had, mm-hmm. as a candidate for mayor, and then I had a pretty good showing back then. So I'm reasonably confident that I'll have a very good showing.
17: All right, excellent. Now, speaking of lawyers, we have my favorite lawyer. Is on the line because she has been a champion going back, hard to believe, I think it was 2017. We have attorney Carolyn Shining. Carolyn, are you there?
19: Hey, good evening, David. How are you?
17: Good. Carolyn, you're here with my friend, also a fellow attorney who has a show here on Sunday nights, Andrew Kim. And I was, you know, sharing with Andrew a little bit about how this whole trash franchise came about, and that this court thing has been going back to what, 2017, Carolyn?
19: 2017. We're still fighting strong.
17: Well, why don't you give our listeners just a little brief synopsis as to what took place and why we're here where we are right now?
19: Yeah, well, there's a little known part of the California Constitution that is designed to be like Prop 13, but not for homeowners, but for commercial property owners. And so when, in 1996, people realized there was a gap in the Constitution for tax protections for property owners. And so they passed this, and basically when a city or governmental entity wants to increase a fee, if they tie it to property, commercial property, it's actually an illegal tax. And so the city of Los Angeles decided to try that with their new recycling program. And instead of just offering recycling and having a new service, they said, no, we're going to create this whole new fee system. And what it did was it doubled, tripled, quadrupled people's waste hauling bills. And they did it completely improperly. It was tied to the commercial property, and it increased people's waste hauling fees and costs these enormous amounts of money, and it was an illegal tax.
17: No, absolutely. And what people don't realize, because of the city's action, the commercial property owners that could pass that additional cost down to the renters did so, and you know, when people are complaining why the rents are so high, it's because of the actions like this that are taken by politicians.
19: Well, even worse than that, we have a lot of mom-and-pop apartment owners throughout Los Angeles who provide the real services, mm-hmm. To, you know, the people who need it. They can't pass along those costs. Mm-hmm. You know, people who they have restrictions on what you can raise in terms of your rent, those are the people that had to eat those costs, people who can't afford to own apartments now. People, I've talked to many people over these years. They've moved to Texas. They've had to sell their properties in part because these fees were so massive. They really couldn't make money on owning an apartment, the kinds of apartments that regular Los Angeles, you know, Angelenos live in.
17: Right. And so we know that the city, with that ordinance, they drafted, they drew a map with 11 zones throughout the city of Los Angeles, and they awarded contracts to seven trash companies, which meant with the vote from the city council, 180 trash companies in Los Angeles could no longer pick up trash. And not only that, the thousands and thousands of customers could no longer choose which trash company that they want, that they could use, you know, who would give them the best service for the best price. Now they were stuck. They were locked in.
19: Yeah, it's one of the reasons we're seeking to ask the whole program needs to be started over.
17: Mm-hmm.
19: We're asking for rebates of those illegal taxes, but also the way in which it was done, secret negotiations, and talking about things that really people didn't want. This could have been a very simple program that people really would have appreciated and maybe wanted, but the way it was done behind closed doors with seven of the largest companies in America, hidden fees, hidden costs, it's just really wrong.
17: Well, I remember there was one condominium complex in, I believe it was Encino. It was like 64 units. Mainly, they were owner-occupied by seniors. And I went there. They were paying $1,900 a month through their HOA, and they had waste management. And waste management ended up getting that zone. So they were like, all right, nothing's going to change. Well, waste management went in there, and it went up to $19,000 instead of $1,900. And they were, like, in shock. It's like, what can we do? And that's just one example of thousands where people have found themselves in that position.
19: Yeah, I've talked to people who senior residential centers, churches, strip mall owners, you know, convenience store owners,
17: mm-hmm.
19: Any kind of commercial property where, again, like you said, some apartment owners were able to pass along, you know, those costs to people. But by and large, most commercial property owners, you know, they just ate those costs, and it's really put a dent in the way in which people do business in our city.
17: Well, now, the court case that originated, what, in 2017, and that was at the Apartment Owners Association as the plaintiffs?
19: Right. Apartment Owners Association were kind of led the way,
17: mm-hmm.
19: Just helping people get into this, fight the battle. Now we are adding on additional plaintiffs, people who can come in and make their individual claim. So we've been adding people now for a couple of weeks. We're taking the first tranche or group of people through June 4th.
17: Mm-hmm.
19: And I don't know if I can kind of lead people. I've got a website. If I can.
17: Yep, absolutely.
19: Say that on the
17: air. I mean, this battle has been going on. This injustice and abuse of power has been going on far too long. And, you know, it is amazing. I always tell people, I said, you know, Carolyn is the brightest person that I know and the most courageous, because in the beginning, nobody would touch this.
19: It's been a battle. It's been a fight. I don't mind, you know, chasing down dragons.
17: Mm-hmm.
19: You know, that's sort of my forte. The website is illegalwastehaulingfee.com. That's illegalwastehaulingfee.com. Basically, Prop 218 says that these fees were done illegally. They're a tax. They're not really a fee. They're a tax. And so that's our battle, is to really cut back on these kinds of hidden taxes. You know, that's what the voters of California wanted, and that's what they get. That's what they should get.
17: Right. Now, what's the basis? Just an airbrush view of what is the basis of the lawsuit?
19: Yeah, no, I mean, talking about taxes and property taxes, kind of a snoozer sometimes. But, you know, when we talk about property tax in California, the voters have been very, very clear, unlike other places across mm-hmm. the country. We believe in low taxes, predictable taxes, things that can help people manage their expenses and their costs and do good business. And so there's a commercial property tax restriction, like Prop 13, only for commercial property owners. And cities and governments are supposed to abide by that when they raise taxes or fees and they on commercial property, they call it a fee under Article 13, passed in 1996, Article 13 C and D, they must be voted on. So the city must come out. We have a street lighting fee that's coming out. People need to get their ballots in on that also.
17: Vote no.
19: There's going to be a fee for the copper lighting.
17: Vote no.
19: And vote no. But they sent out, you know, 100,000 or something, ballots to property owners, and people probably didn't see them. But they're doing that because the streetlight fee is tied to commercial property.
17: There you go.
19: If you own that, they have to ask you for your vote. They didn't do that in this case. For waste hauling, there was no vote. You were just sent a flyer saying, here's your new waste hauler, or your new waste hauler gets to charge you, you know, these new outrageous fees. And it hit everyone by complete surprise.
17: I mean, especially, so, yeah, you know, because we have such a diverse community, a very large Korean community. I remember hearing from a lot of Korean, you know, that own maybe a five-unit apartment, or and they were in shock. It's like, how could that happen here in America? And so there's a court date June the 4th. So is there time for people to contact you to get more information and maybe sign up?
19: Yeah, plenty of time. It's very simple. We're looking for commercial property owners or apartment owners in the city of Los Angeles. You can call me at 310-490-4383 or go to illegalwastehaulingfee.com and tell you all about it.
17: All right, Carolyn, thank you so much. I mean, it's people are in shock that we're still fighting this and that we're still in there. And, you know, quite frankly, from what I've observed with some of the similar cases in other cities, the city of Los Angeles, they better start looking for change, couch change under the cushions, because their day of reckoning is coming. And the people of Los Angeles can thank Carolyn Shining for leading the way. So thank you, Carolyn. One last time, what's the website?
19: IllegalWasteHaulingFee.com.
17: All right. Attorney Carolyn Shining, and she's leading the charge. She's shining for all of us here in Los Angeles. And Carolyn will talk to you again soon, get an update on what happens in court on Wednesday. Thursday, I believe. So, all right. Thank you, Carolyn.
18: Thank you, Carolyn.
19: Okay. Thanks, Dave.
17: All right.
19: Take care.
17: By now. So, Andrew, it's like there are so many different attorneys here in Los Angeles.
18: And dime a dozen, as they say.
17: A dime a dozen. But I remember the last time you ran for mayor, you went out and you collected 1,000 signatures on your own. And that was amazing, because I remember seeing you everywhere.
18: Right.
17: And let's see, who's calling in?
20: Hi, it's Rudy Melendez.
17: Oh, hey, it's Rudy. Well, you know Andrew Kim.
20: Yeah, hi, Andrew.
18: Hey, Rudy. Good to hear from you.
17: Yeah, Rudy. Rudy is running for Congress. And where are you, Rudy?
20: David, thank you for taking my call. I am in the beautiful city of San Fernando, supporting the Foodzilla event tonight, right here in front of City Hall. Goes till 9 p.m. I would encourage you to come out and check it out. It's been a very well-attended event so far. We're doing some canvassing here in Congressional District 29. We've been at it since 9 a.m. this morning. I was with Oscar Martinez, our tremendous candidate for L.A. County Sheriff, and Tony Rodriguez, our candidate for State Senate in Senate District 20. And I'm running in Congressional District 29, and we've been after it all day today, and it's been a great day. It's been a very productive day, David.
17: Nice. Well, and City of San Fernando is such a great city. You know, we've got Victoria Garcia is there. We've got her elect. She's on the City Council. Patty Lopez is on the City Council, and they have three seats that will be on the Tuesday election as well. So, Rudy, how can people learn more about you? How can they? There's still time to contribute. There's still time to volunteer.
20: Yeah, thank you. We love Victoria. We love the city of San Fernando. They're doing tremendous work there on the council, her and Patty. And you know, the best thing right now is to make sure that you return your ballot. We believe voter turnout is still low in LA County, and so I'm asking all of the listeners out there, if you have your ballot and you have it filled out and you're ready to return it, please do so. you can do so tomorrow in person at your nearest voting center all across L.A. County. We need for you to return your ballot. Our candidates need you to return your ballot. If you want us to continue the work that we're doing, we call on you to cast your ballot by end of day Tuesday. That's really my message tonight, David. We want to make sure that our
0: you get out there and vote. Thank you, Rudy. Now, speaking of Congress, we have a new friend on the line, Andrew. This is a candidate for Congress. And let's see. This is
18: we have several, at least, I guess.
0: Oh yeah. Well, that was Rudy. But we have Bob Smith is on the line. Hey, welcome, Bob.
21: How are you doing? Thanks for having me on today.
0: Oh well, we wanted to make sure because I remember I just met you and a fellow Navy man. I was in the Navy in 1967 through 1971. Now you spent 26 years in the Navy?
21: 26, almost 27 years.
0: 27 years. Thank you for your service. And, it's quite amazing.
20: Thank you, David. Thank you. I just wanted to finish by saying...
0: All right, go ahead, Rudy.
20: Can you hear me okay?
0: Yeah.
20: Thank you so much. We're anticipating a low voter turnout election, so... My message to your listeners, to those that believe in what we're doing, a small number of votes can decide the future of the district. That's why I'm personally asking for your support and your vote before Election Day.
0: All right.
20: God bless you and God bless the United States, David. Thank you.
0: All right. Thank you, Rudy. And let's get back with Bob. Sorry about that, Bob. Now, how old were you when in the Navy?
21: Yeah, so I was 18 years old when I went in. I started out as a prior enlisted. So, uh-huh. I'm a lower income kid. I grew up in the Philadelphia area in bad neighborhoods with my grandmother. And for me, going in the Navy was kind of my way to get away and go make something myself. So mm-hmm. I enlisted in the Navy. I was a technician on weapon systems, electronics technician and operator on the radars. And then, I was selected for a program called Seaman to Admiral, which commissions its top, enlisted people to become officers. So they sent me to college to get a degree of my choice, which was engineering, electrical engineering for me.
0: Nice.
21: And then I commissioned as an officer, and I did the rest of my time up to a commander.
0: Mm-hmm. Excellent, excellent. And now you're running for Congress, and now, so the district that you're in, I think at the south end, is that what, Carpinteria?
21: I live in Carpinteria, but the district runs from Ventura, so Ventura City, Ojai, all the area in between in Ventura County,
0: mm-hmm.
21: all of Santa Barbara County, and then San Luis Obispo County up to Santa Margarita on the inland side and Cayucas on the ocean side. So Arroyo Grande, Pismo Beach, Morro Bay, San Luis Obispo City. Everything basically to the Atascadero grade is in the district.
0: Wow, what an incredible district. Oh, my God. And I've been so envious. When we were kids, we would go camping over there in Carpinteria, late at night, and the trains would come by and wake everybody up.
21: Yeah, I hear all of the stories of old Carpinteria. So my wife is a Gonzalez from Carpinteria, which is about half the town of Carpinteria.
0: Uh-huh.
21: And she's five generations of immigrants to Carpinteria. So they make up a large portion of the town. Her dad is one of the eldest people that grew up here, the kid here. And my wife works on the Carpinteria Cultural Foundation. So the historian there is a historian that knows all the history of Carpinteria and every family and person that ever came. So I get to hear a lot of the stories. It's a pretty interesting place.
0: Nice. Now, your website is bobsmith4forcongress.com, and I just posted that on the live feed for the those listening or watching the show on Facebook. And so, Bob, what three things would you like to tell the listeners before we let you go?
21: Yeah, so our congressman here in Carpinteria is Salute Carbajal. He's five terms in office, and he just hasn't done anything. His only piece of legislation that he's authored is a dedication of a post office, so a 1x1 foot plaque. And he's kind of just been getting reelected just because he has a D next to his name. So I think that, you know, people are really kind of sick of that. You know, I talk to a lot of people across the aisle. I get out to a lot of groups here. And I think people want to see their congressman actually do something.
0: Right.
21: So I'm professionally trained in Washington, D.C. So, yeah, we talked about my military career, and I was operational for the first half of my career. But the second half of my career, I'm a professionally trained Washington, D.C. program manager. So I have the highest levels of qualification in the budget, legislative affairs. So I think that for me, I'd never wanted to be a career politician. I actually have a better job than a politician right now. For me, it was, if I go and run, this is the one area where I'm an expert, and I can go in and make immediate change for the people here.
0: All right. You know, I love it. And so how many people are in the race?
21: I am the only Republican. There are three Democrats, so four people total in the race.
0: All right. So we're really looking forward to you going on to November. And so once again, your website is?
21: BobSmithForCongress.com. That's BobSmith, F-O-R, Congress.com.
0: All right. Thank you, Bob. And we'll definitely talk to you after the election. Thank you.
21: David, thanks for having me.
18: Thank you, Bob.
0: So, Andrew, you know, it's... are you excited? I mean, I know you put in a lot of work, and
18: yeah, I'm excited.
0: Mm-hmm.
18: Yeah.
0: And what I like is that the relationships that one of the things that I like about politics is the relationships that are built up. And you know, it's I was joking earlier that there's a ballot out. Finally, I'm not on it. And but the respect that I have for people like you and, you know, and Bob and Rudy and all of them to be willing to step into that arena, because there's a lot of sacrifice. I mean, you're just involved in a lot of different things. And so we're going to go to a break real quick. We'll be back in just a couple of minutes. We'll have Herb Morgan is a candidate for state controller. And then we're going to give you a lot more time, Andrew, because you know what? It's 2 days and a wake-up.
18: Exactly.
0: Exactly.
18: Exactly. Thank you, Dave.
0: All right. You're listening to the Los Angeles Hispanic Republican Club radio show. We're going to take a quick couple of minute break. We'll be right back with Herb Morgan, candidate for state controller, and Andrew Kim, candidate for Los Angeles City Mayor. Don't go away.
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11: California lawmakers have proposed a law that would ban anyone under 16 from having a social media account, including TikTok and Instagram. AB 1709 already passed the assembly and now goes to the state Senate. 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
0: And we're back. We're back live, and I'm sitting here with Andrew Kim, the famed Andrew Kim, appearing every Sunday night at 9 p.m. right here on AM 870, The Answer, and also one of the 300 people running for mayor of Los Angeles, right, Andrew? And so we have with us someone who I believe is so well needed here in California, you know, somebody who knows how to sharpen that pencil and figure out where all that money went. So welcome Herb Morgan, our candidate for California State Controller. Welcome, Herb.
5: David, it is good to be here. Wow, 72 hours left, huh?
0: Well, I'm sure all of those NGOs and all of those deep pockets that have been feeding at the trough in California, they're starting to perspire and sweat because you're coming on really strong, Herb. You know, really, really proud to have you as a friend and to know that you'll be looking out for California's money.
5: Well, I am too. I got to tell you, if you're running an NGO, you might as well get your billing in now. If you're running a high-speed rail contracting business, get your final bills in now, because in January, those payments will stop.
0: Now, Herb, I'm sure many of our listeners have no idea what the state controller does. So why don't you give us a controller for dummies?
5: Yeah, so the state controller is think of the Secretary of the Treasury, the chief fiscal and financial officer of the state of California, very different from the treasurer, very different from the auditor. The two primary jobs. Number one, put out an annual financial report audited so that the federal government can feel comfortable in granting us the money that it gives us every year. The current state controller has never, not once, gotten that report out on time. Sometimes she was more than 20 months late, which jeopardizes our federal funding. The second major role of the state controller is the prevention of theft and fraud of our money. She or he would be responsible for pre-auditing any expenditures before they go out of the state treasury, ensuring that those expenditures are in compliance with the law and in compliance with the wishes, of course, of the legislature who authorizes spendings. And then after the expenditures are made, the state controller's job is to go back and ensure that everything was done properly, legally, that the state received the benefit for the expense that it made. Very, very critical job not getting done, which is the reason we're all very well aware, regardless of your political persuasion, we all know that California is the incubator, the hotbed for fraud in
2: in politics.
0: Absolutely. And Andrew, you know, when we look at the city of Los Angeles, how much money has just disappeared or is unaccounted for, you know, especially having to do with the homeless industrial complex, with, I mean, all of these different things. It's that it's amazing that people that pride themselves on law and order, that they've allowed such corruption to continue.
18: Yes, that is the essence of what this city, why the city needs new mayor. Mm-hmm. And it's a mind-boggling that after all that we suffered through the Mayor Bass, that she's leading right now in the supposed poll. Complete surprise, and it should not be that way.
0: No, because, you know, Herb, when we look at, I mean, the topic, everyone is now aware of the corruption of, you know, and we're not talking couch change. We're talking, you know, billions of dollars that people just, they're asked to account for, they look like a tree full of owls.
2: they certainly do. And so the number, by the way, the number that I came up with, I'm the one who wrote the research paper, and it is available to be downloaded from my website, herbmorgan.com. I came up with a number of waste, fraud, and abuse over the last 5 years of $425 billion. We sent that report to the President of the United States because our own Attorney General, Rob Bonta, is not interested in prosecuting fraud. He has absolutely no interest in doing it. Our state controller has no interest, Malia Cohen, in stopping it. We sent it to the president. He tasked First Assistant U.S. Attorney Bill Asaley and Vice President J.D. Vance, who have come out here and done the job of our own Attorney General and state controller, and they're making a lot of arrests. And one other thing to know about the state controller, the state controller is not just the chief fiscal officer of the state, but he or she has financial authority over all 58 counties and all 482 cities, so L.A. County and L.A. City. As the state controller, I have total authority to mandate accounting procedures, processes, and reporting at the city level and at the county level, all the way down to the school districts, the water boards, the police departments, anything that touches state money, and that includes the infamous NGOs, which are right now running a Wild West show with no supervision and no financial controls. That's all going to end. Even if they're getting money from a city or a county, mm-hmm. I will have authority over them, and I will exercise that authority starting in January.
0: Well, that's, you know, I'm sure there's a lot of people that are really having some sleepless nights over what could be coming, because we know that also running and is our candidate for the Attorney General, Michael Gates. And I think between the two of you, it would be like what were some of those wrestling icons, you know, tag teaming between the controller's office and the attorney general's office. You know, you giving referrals and him bringing down the hammer. I think California, I think, is ready for it, Herb, because there is so much need in California for funding, for whether it's for the chronic homeless, the mentally ill, the drug addiction, the police department budgets, the fire department budgets. There's no lack of money. It's just where the money is going and how it's being siphoned off. And so I think, you know, if Andrew becomes mayor of Los Angeles, that having somebody like yourself at the state level, you know, to come over, you know, into the city of L.A., I think would be a welcome partnership.
2: Well, yeah, I certainly hope so. And you really hit the nail on the head. We are the wealthiest state in the wealthiest country in the history of humanity. We have a $320 billion budget this year. It'll go to $360 next year. We spend $140 billion on K-12 education this year. There's every reason Californians
5: in every neighborhood should expect the following: good schools, safe streets. And you could stop right there, right? Those are reasonable expectations for the amount that we spend. Yet we in California, on every metric of state performance, whether it's education, highways, safety, clean air, clean water, access to health care, immigrant services, whatever it is, we rank between 46th and 50th, despite spending more money than anybody else.
0: Right.
5: And the state controller is not supposed to be a partisan, right? I don't vote on policy. I don't set policy. I just prevent theft.
0: Right. Well, and, you know, Andrew, I think regardless of the regardless of someone's ethnicity, regardless of what political party there is, that clean, safe neighborhoods and quality education for the kids, you know, because people ask me, well, what issues are important to the Hispanic community? What's the Hispanic vote about? And it's like, you know what? What's the Korean vote? What's the Vietnamese? What's the Chinese? What's the Armenian? The you name it. And Herb, you said it right there. Clean, safe neighborhoods, quality education for the kids, especially when almost, 40% of the money coming into the state goes to education, and the return on investment is beyond dismal.
18: Yeah.

0: $1 billion in funding, they couldn't get a teacher a desk.
1: Wow.
0: We can have a 2-hour masterclass here on why the money is being stolen, and it's not reaching the classrooms. It's not reaching the homeless people. It's not reaching health care. It's literally being siphoned out of our economy, and I actually know how to stop it. I'm hoping the people of California are going to give me a chance to do that.
1: All right. So Herb Morgan for California Controller, and the website, once again, is, what is it, Herb?
0: HerbMorgan.com.
1: HerbMorgan.com. All right. Thank you, Herb. We'll be talking to you again. Now, is it the top two go to November, or I guess it is.
0: The top two go to November. There are three candidates in the race. I am virtually assured to get through on Tuesday, so I can't wait to get back to speak to your viewers. We are traveling the state every day this week, even after the election on Tuesday. We are not letting up. We're working extraordinarily hard. I need everybody's support. You know what that means. Donations at HerbMorgan.com.
1: All right. Thank you, Herb.
2: Good job, Herb.
1: See you soon. So, Andrew, you know, I'm looking at your palm card here. So from day one, dismantle the DEI preferences. You know, it's like, and I think a lot of the problems that challenges that we suffered as a city is a direct result of why people were hired or appointed to different positions. It would, you know, rather than more of a political favoritism rather than experience and efficiency.
2: Yes, that is the core problem that we're having in our city. When the Ms. Bass says we need more time to study, that I think a lot of that happened to be the impact and implication of DEI application. We have a city department called Civil Human Rights and Equity Department. Did you know that?
1: Yeah, equity. That's what makes everybody equal, right? Equally bad?
2: And this one basically, it says the mission of a Civil Human Rights and Equity Department is to maintain and strengthen the city's diversity, equity, and accountability. Do you understand what that means?
1: Yeah, it means that the gal that was the head of the LADWP, her biggest her goal, her objective was to bring equity within the Department of Water and Power as far as, you know, the diversity hiring and stuff. She apparently didn't have it wasn't on her radar that there was no water in the reservoir in the Palisades because she was too busy making sure that the quotas were being filled by the right cast of characters.
2: Exactly. And it goes on to say their focus in reducing bias and injustices while leveling the playing field through community engagement, equity initiatives, and upward mobility programming. Do you know the word that's missing in this?
1: Competency. Yeah.
2: Merit. And opportunity.
1: There you go. Well, and that's why we end up with what we have, where you had, she had a deputy mayor that was trying to stop a vote, so he pulled the fire alarm in City Hall so that they had to evacuate and couldn't vote. And it's like there's this culture that permeates the city. I call it city think. And I'll give you one example, Andrew. There was a story this week that the copper wire theft was costing the DWP $1 million a year. And so the solution, the LADWP sent a request to the city council to form their own police department that would be dedicated DWP police, and that they would use that to combat the wire fraud that is costing the city $1 million a year. But they estimated $9 million over 3 years to get the program going, and then $3 million a year every year in order to maintain the program. So that's $6 million program to stop $1 million worth of wire theft. So even if they stop 100% of the wire theft, they're still going to be spending 5

0: million dollars a year for that program. And, you know, Andrew, as mayor, I'm sure, I mean, you're an attorney. I mean, yeah, you can do the math, right?
1: Yes.
0: Why would you spend $5 million in order to save $1 million?
1: Yes, it all makes sense only when you prioritize DEI. And you're trying to achieve diversity, equity, and inclusion out of this very basic the job that city has to give, offer to its people, which is, as you say, neighborhood safety and good school safety. A city that is free from unreasonable risk of fire, let's say.
0: Right.
1: And all these things are neglected, put in the back burner in the interest of realizing some sort of amorphous diversity, equity.
0: Right. And, well, yeah, and but, you know, I also heard, because my son and my daughter, we were having lunch and we were watching somebody who let the meter on their car, where their car was parked on Ventura Boulevard. And so, you know, the parking enforcement came over and, you know, wrote a ticket. And after a while, all of a sudden, a tow truck shows up. And, you know, they start raising the car up and away it goes. And it's like, well, wait a minute. I know that the amount of money that the city takes in from parking meters, the cost to operate the parking meter system is $250 million more than what they bring in. So if the city eliminated all parking meters, they would save $250 million a year, and parking would be free. Mm-hmm. I mean, as mayor, doesn't that make sense? If you eliminate parking meters, you save $250 million, because right now it's costing $250 million above what comes in.
1: Yes.
0: So let's get rid of the parking meters. Is that something that a Andrew Kim
1: yes,
0: would go for?
1: Why not? If it makes sense in the physical efficiency and saving money, and then provide a better service to the city, its people, why not? We need to think outside of the box. We should not be contained by this DEI dogma,
0: right?
1: Which sort of like you know, you need to think about all different things that are not included in providing the best service for our citizens.
0: No, really, and we saw that with the trash. Now we have our good friend Paul Jones is on the air, and welcome, Paul. How are you doing? We got 2 days to go. Are you all excited?
2: Oh, I'm excited. I'm excited. Because, you know, Tuesday, even though I know, you know, I'm already on the ballot, I make the rounds. I go to the different polling places and shake hands to everyone behind the, you know,
0: behind the line,
2: but
0: behind
2: the work.
0: Unlike Karen Bass, Eddie. you know, and it's nice. I mean, for those of you that don't know Paul, Paul is a longtime friend. And, you know, Paul is very courageous. And, you know, aside from the fact that he's a Vietnam veteran, combat wounded, Purple Heart recipient, but he ran before. And given the state of the Republican Party here in the county of Los Angeles, for you to step in the arena again is very admirable. So I want to thank, you know, you and Doris for the sacrifices that you guys have made. You know, it has come at a cost. And so we really appreciate it, Paul.
2: I'm glad I'm doing it, because you can't just close your eyes. You have to do this. You know, I gave it a lot of thought, but, you know, someone else walking in, there was no one else that was, stepping up. So I thought, all right, I'll do it one more time. Hey, you know what? The way things are looking, there is a possibility we could actually, you know, make this.
0: Absolutely.
2: Take a few seats away.
0: Yeah. And, you know, it's people are really fed up with a state that is totally dominated by leftist, progressive Democrats that is making things progressively bad. are progressively worse. And that's why, you know, it's important to have individuals like yourself that to go to the assembly. And like we were talking about equity, we need more equity. We need more balance in the state assembly. So some of the Democrat assembly members who aren't, you know, completely crazy will be able to grow a backbone with a little bit of support from Republicans and be able to say no once in a while.
2: Exactly. And I was talking I think it was Michael Gates, who's, you know, running for Attorney General, talking to him about the amount of work ahead just to uncover the insanity that's gone on over these years. There's a lot of work coming.
0: Yep. Well, you know what? It's one step at a time. We know that you will be going forward to November. So what we need to do, as soon as the election is certified, so that'll probably take about a month, right, Andrew?
1: Yes.
0: They have about 30 days to certify the election. What we'll probably see on election night is not who won, but the top two people who are in the lead, and we know very well that can very easily change because we've had individuals that were in the number one spot at the close of them counting ballots on election night. And by the time the election was certified, boom, they were gone. And people were already making plans to head to Sacramento or to Washington, and all of a sudden they found out, wait a minute, they just happened to find all these extra ballots for my opponent.
2: Yeah, and I remember hearing, you know, I got the call about Southgate, and it was like, you know, and I just sat here because it was, you know what's going to happen. It'll take them forever to recount, and to this day, here we are 2 years later, nothing ever happened. Absolutely nothing.
0: Well, and when people, they think we're put on our tinfoil hats when you start questioning things like that. And, you know, what happened with that count, Paul?
2: It was irregular. There were more votes than registered voters in the city.
0: There you go. It's that Democrat math. It's like, so if there are more votes than eligible voters, then something's wrong. But here we are. It's 2 years later, and it hasn't been confirmed. So I wonder if those people are going to be voting again.
2: Exactly. You know, and explaining to people about taking their mail-in ballot with them when they walk in. Because I was told it becomes provisional if you just go in person, you don't have the mail-in. I'm trying to make sure that I understand it all. It's interesting.
0: Yeah. All right, Paul, you know, there we are. We're coming to the end. So your website is pauljones4assembly.com?
2: Yes, sir.
0: All right.
2: Stateassembly.com.
0: All right, Paul, we'll talk to you. Good luck on election night. We know that you're going to go forward, so Andrew, you know, I put your website on there, Andrew. And what is it for our listeners?
1: That would be kimforla.com.
0: Kimforla.com. Andrew Kim, and you can hear Andrew every Sunday night at 9 p.m. And if you need an attorney, send Andrew. You can get a hold of Andrew at kim.com. And, you know, Andrew is looking for your vote for the mayor of City of Los Angeles, but I'm sure he could also, if you've got some litigation that you need some help with, Andrew will be there for you. Right, Andrew?
1: That's correct. Thank you, David. And I look forward to election and all the support that your listeners will give to me. Thank you.
0: All right. Thank you so much, Andrew, for coming in. You're listening to the Los Angeles Hispanic Republican Club radio show. We will be back next week with a recap of what took place. So good night and go vote.

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6: With SRN News, I'm Ron Taylor. The military says it stopped another commercial vessel trying to break through the U.S. blockade of Iranian ports. The Gambia-flagged bulk carrier Leon Star ignored multiple warnings from U.S. forces overnight, so its engine room was struck with a missile. The ship remains adrift in the Gulf of Oman. Israel's air force and artillery have struck areas near a strategic mountain in southern Lebanon. Israel's military issued evacuation warnings for over a dozen villages. This follows direct talks between Lebanese and Israeli military officials at the Pentagon. The head of the World Health Organization has visited Bunia in eastern Congo, where a rare Ebola outbreak is spreading rapidly. The current outbreak has 906 suspected cases and 223 deaths. Medical aid from the EU and the U.S. has arrived, but Doctors Without Borders warns the response is not keeping pace with the current outbreak in the Congo. This is SRN News.
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16: Welcome to the Jeffy Said What Show. For the next hour, your host, Jeffy Girgenti, and her high-profile guests will be discussing their life experiences and reflect on how their decisions and their work impact our community, from community leaders to everyday people just like you. So sit back, relax, and get ready for you never know what you're going to hear on Jeffy Said What? And now your host, Jeffy Girgenti.
17: Well, we are back. We're live. It's another Saturday night, and we have a great guest. It's nice to have a program that you're going to listen to that's going to be all about, you know, how to repurpose things. Elsa owns a store called Composed Living. And then you also have a nonprofit, is that right?
18: Yes, Composed Giving.
17: Composed Giving.
18: Very cleverly named.
17: Yeah, so tell us about your business. So I met you through the Maiden Community, which is a local community that Kimberly Maiden started during COVID when all the businesses were closed. And that's how I met you, because they put on these great events for business to business, and then we meet different people. And you picked up our product, Mosquito Be Gone, and threw it in there. There are little minis, and it's doing really well for you.
18: It's doing great.
17: Yeah, which was something that I had not heard of your store. And when I started talking to you, and I'm like, that fits right into our mission statement, because, you know, as you know, Dawn is a recycler. So all of our packaging was really having a lot to do with how Dawn's business runs with CNN Metals.
18: That's awesome. So Composed Living, I started 10 years ago. We actually started as a service-based business, and we do professional organizing. Like, we go into people's homes, we help them declutter, we do all the things you would think a professional organizer does. And when I started the company, it was just me. And I left that first client's house with my truck filled. Like, I could not look out of any of the windows with all the stuff that they were just like, we don't need this, or it's trash, or whatever, you know, all the things that people just consume that they change their mind about. And I drove home and was like, I can't just go to a thrift store and dump this and hope for the best. That goes against everything that I, you know, it goes against my own value system. I would rather be more intentional about it and see if there's a way that I can either repurpose these things or give them directly to people who can use them. And so that's how I started doing the work of all of the repurposing and upcycling and working with other nonprofits to spread things throughout the community. And then we ran out of space. So I was looking for a warehouse, and in that journey, I came across the very cute little retail store that we have now.
17: It is so adorable. It's a great little store.
18: Yeah, that plaza. I love the complex. It's the Valley Country Market in Woodland Hills, and it's just such a gem. But I looked at that and was like, well, what if we pivot and don't work out of a warehouse, and we can come up with a little retail kind of a vibe. So everything we carry is focused on like sustainable objects, a lot of recycled materials, local vendors like yourself who make these really awesome products that are very in line with our values. And then we run the nonprofit from the back part of that.
17: But you also do something that no one else does. You have meeting sources where you have people like me that come in and we talk about our brands, why we started them, what the importance of the brand is in the clean ingredients or how it was repurposed or manufactured. That's not something a lot of people do. Unfortunately, the last two events you had, I wasn't able to make because I was doing some farmers markets, but I'm looking forward to the next one. And you fall right in line with, you know, we were sitting in the green room and Don was talking to you about recycling and how you start the process and he ends the process.
11: I don't end it. There's more to it. But yeah, but what I'm going back to you and this idea that you created and now it's you know manifested, right? What values? I guess you were getting into the values of this because you said having a warehouse didn't quite fit the values, so you wanted to stick to your core values. What are those with your organization?
18: So we have them labeled as community, kindness, and sustainability. I think there's probably a lot more, but really, we're just...
11: kindness and, okay.
18: Yeah. Yeah, so very much focused on like what Jeffy was just describing, the aspect of getting to know the vendor or giving them a showcase to talk about their products and what makes it awesome. That's the community piece of it, and I think that is really special. You don't get to meet a lot of the makers, you know?
17: Right.
18: And so being able to invite them into your space and introduce them to your small community, I think that's my favorite part of having the storefront is just all the wonderful people that you get to meet and you hear their stories. And then when customers come in and you can share that story with them, they get so excited. They love knowing that it's a local person. They love knowing that there was care put into the packaging or the ingredients. And it's such a fun way to connect with people. So that's definitely the community aspect. Sustainability, I think, is obvious. It's just in all the upcycling, recycling, repurposing that we do. And kindness is just, why not? Why not be kind? Why do we want to not have kindness?
17: Well, and then you have the giving part. So the giving part is what, how does that fit in?
18: So the giving is really what we're doing with all of the donations that we receive, which started just coming from our organizing clients. But when we opened the storefront, I formalized it as a 501c3 so that we could also take donations just from our neighbors and, you know, random shoppers, whoever happens to hear about us. And what we do with those things, we have a crazy sorting process. So if you just come in and dump 10 bags of things, we're going through every single item. If it's clothing, we're looking to see if it's wearable by another person. And then if so, it falls into so many other categories. Like, is it athleisure wear that maybe is going to be better suited for a shelter where they need more flexibility in sizing? Or is it professional attire where maybe it's going to Pierce College, they have a free clothing closet on their campus for students who don't have the resources to get interview outfits. And so we have about 80 different charity partners to try and cover every base you can imagine. So sporting goods, or like if you think about everything that a human being would ever buy in a lifetime, they also donate those things. So we have to try and find a resource to directly give those things when we receive them.
17: So do you take like sporting equipment?
18: We do, yeah. We take everything. We can't handle large pieces of furniture. You've seen the space. Right. It's so small. But we direct people for where to donate those things, and we can help get them there.
17: Well, that's what I found so interesting is that at first I thought you were just a store, and then the more I got to know you, and then when I went into the store and I taught, yeah, you were out of town, and I ended up talking to your volunteers. I started seeing more about what you did, and I'm like, God, it'd be great to have you on the show, because you took a business where you just reorganize people and you're like, I have a car full of stuff. What am I going to do with it? And you did something most people don't do. You started another business with it that wasn't just a money-making business. It was also to help others. But then you had told me when we were in the back today that you also volunteer for other organizations with foster kids.
18: Yeah. I love, yes, Because kindness.
17: Right.
18: So, yeah, today I spent the day with the Alliance for Children's Rights. They have a smaller group within them, the Alliance of Moms, and they get together to provide support and resources for pregnant and parenting foster youth. Los Angeles has one of the largest communities of foster youth.
17: People don't realize we have 66,000 foster youth, and it varies between 68 to 70,000. It depends on how many age out every year. I ran on that platform.
18: Yeah.
17: I know way more about the foster care system than I wanted to know, and it was horrifying to find out about it. But here you are with this great opportunity to help the foster care children, their parents. You have this ability to give them things that they need that most people don't realize they need.
18: And that, I think, this is where a lot of our partnerships become so special, is because I've been doing this work for 10 years, working within other organizations and volunteering my time, I get to learn about really cool things that other organizations are doing. And it makes it so much easier to put the puzzle pieces together so that when we do receive something from, you know, wherever it's coming from, through Compose Giving, we have so many different opportunities to put those back directly into the hands of people who can use them. So where traditionally maybe someone donates a stroller and it's like, oh, if you drop it off at Goodwill, like they might not be able to resell it or repurpose it because I don't know what their regulations are. But if we receive it, then, you know, I know so many social workers who have so many clients that they're helping, and we can just send out a text to the group that's like, hey, who do you know that's pregnant, or who do you know that just had a baby that doesn't have a stroller? And we can put it directly in the hands of the person who's going to use it.
17: That is, like, awesome. What do you think, Don?
11: I'm processing. That's all. I'm processing. I mean, look, it's... Obviously, there's a lot of waste in our communities, and I mean our society in general. There's waste in politics and in government, and it's sad. But what I see in what she's describing is obviously connecting, I guess, expediting the connection between those that need these types of, it's not a service, but it's products, right? I mean, they would
17: it
11: have to
17: kind
11: buy
17: of a
11: it.
17: Service, though, because
11: it's a service.
18: It's a lot of stuff.
11: Right, but it's kind of a service, but you're going to the heart of the highest demand, I guess, like social workers, for instance.
18: Mm-hmm.
11: Social workers are constantly, they're managing these different programs for our government, and they need to provide some resources, food, clothing, a stroller. So you try to find those groups that need it more, I guess, right? And I would imagine, you said you did, what's the biggest thing? You said e-waste back there. You were talking about electronics as well.
18: We collect e-waste on behalf of the community just so that they're not, like, tossing their batteries in the trash can, which nobody should do, by the way.
11: Right.
17: He'll tell you all about that.
11: I have photos on my phone, and it's wonderful that we have rules and regulations that are passed, but at the Capitol building, they're not practiced. I mean, I took pictures of their little containers for batteries, and I was like, let's see how well they sort these batteries. And it's like, oh gosh, this is completely, they would have millions of dollars of fines if they were business.
17: Yeah, but they're in the state of California, so they're not a business.
11: Right, but it's insane, you know. But yes, lithium ion batteries, once they're open and exposed to the elements, you have a fire, right? So that's a safety thing. What about repurposing of these types of things? Is that ever a thing? Or
18: so we repurpose, you know, like I said, in the example of a stroller, for example, mm-hmm. that's just going directly to another person. Mm-hmm. We do a lot of in-house kind of textile recycling. So if somebody donates, let's say there's like a beautiful pair of linen pants, but they're torn and they're no longer wearable, but the pattern is really cool. Right. We'll cut it up into a bunch of fabric strips, and then we use them for gift wrap in the store. We'll use them to like tie sage bundles together. So we try to think of any possible thing that we can do that's going to give that piece another life.
11: And are there grants or something that you apply for to sustain the project, or is it funded primarily just how is it funded? If
18: it's not currently funded, we would love funding. It was always the work that we were doing through my for-profit business, Composed Living. So that business always subsidized, you know, I paid my employees to do the sorting and the delivery of all of those things. When it became its own separate organization, we have done very small amounts of fundraising. Like once a year, we'll have a party and raise a few $1,000s, and it's like just enough to keep everything going. Right. So it's definitely not a get-rich-quick scheme. But so far, everything has worked out. We've had everything that we have needed to keep going. It has become a little bit more challenging now just because more people in the community hear about us. So there is more sorting. There is more influx of things, which the, as soon as they come in, they need to go out. And sometimes we need to hire trucks and all of that. So
11: how do you measure this? What metrics do you have to measure what impact you're making? I mean, like, because you're doing a lot. It sounds like you're constantly doing it.
17: She's doing,
11: You're doing it for a great reason. I know that people are going to say, duh, Donna, it's definitely good for our communities, good for our environment. But do you have numbers? I mean, I'm
18: a
11: guy.
18: We do have numbers. I don't have them like memorized off the top of my head, but they're listed on our impact page. So the things that we track specifically are foster youth supported, home goods, because we do get a lot of furniture that also goes directly into the foster youth community, but through a different channel. So it's like when they are moving into their first ever apartment, we supply a lot of the home goods and decor to make that space feel really wonderful.
11: Awesome. The big cost that people have right off the bat.
18: Yeah, huge. And for a lot of them, the only subsidy that they're getting is to pay for rent and utilities. And so there isn't a lot left over to get furniture, let alone like the pieces that really make something feel like a home. We track food. We track our impact within the LGBTQ community because we donate a lot to the Trans Wellness Center. Just another population of people that don't have a lot of resources, and a lot of them end up being living on the streets. And then we track interview outfits. Trying to picture like the nine grids in my head.
17: But so you, I mean, you've really turned it into a way to know what your impact is.
18: Yeah. I mean, we try to.
17: Yeah. I mean, you have you do a huge impact into the community. I mean, when I first talked to you, I just thought you were a store that resort, like you were a higher end thrift store, if you will. Then I went in and I'm like, there's nothing thrift store about it. I mean, you are repurposing things that you have been given. But in the way that it's done, it looks like everything's brand new. It looks like I mean, when you walk in the store, you don't think that it's something that was repurposed out of somebody else's house or kitchen.
18: So most of what we sell in the store is not what came through donations.
17: Okay.
18: Because the store is very much the Composed Living side.
17: Okay.
18: Every now and then we'll get one piece that's like super cool, or maybe like there isn't an obvious place to donate it. Mm-hmm. And so if we do sell those pieces, then that money just goes to the nonprofit. The clothing swap closet is an example of that. So we have a women's clothing closet in the back of the store. It's stocked entirely with pieces of clothing that were donated to us. So most of them are secondhand. A lot of them are still brand new with tags. And that space we opened because I wanted to have a place where somebody who couldn't afford to go buy something, even at a thrift store, could come in and take something for free.
17: How do they find out about you?
18: I don't know. Word of mouth?
17: Wow.
18: Radio shows. I have a podcast too, coming into the store, the maiden community. I try to be out in the community as much as possible and spread the word, but it's, you know, no matter how often you talk about something, it's like you have to say it 100 times before it sticks with someone.
17: What is your podcast?
18: Composed Living with Elsa Elbert.
17: Oh wow. I didn't know you had a podcast.
18: Yeah.
17: Oh, I had no idea. There's so every time I talk to you, I find out something more.
18: I know. Well, you're on my list of season 5 potential guests. So well, you were gonna find out we'll one way
17: there.
18: Or another.
17: We will be there. We'll be happy to come in. So if somebody wants to help and volunteer, because I know when I come in your store, a lot of times they're volunteers. You have a volunteer list of people to come in. How do you do your volunteers?
18: So volunteers, our biggest need is always delivering donations to where they're going to go, because those places can be spread all throughout Los Angeles County. So we have a lot of volunteer drivers, which is awesome. They'll come and pick up what we've already sorted and take them to wherever their final destination is. And we do other volunteer events, like we'll host workshops or big events, small events where people can come in and help with setting up. We do donation drives. That's always a big one where people from the community show up with exactly what we need. We just did a pillow drive for Hope the Mission for their transitional housing shelter that's right by the store in Woodland Hills. They have 400 beds, but they don't provide pillows or bedding when people move in. So just threw it out to the community, like, hey, can we get 200 brand new pillows and or pillowcases? So
17: I never even thought about it.
18: It's always fun.
17: I didn't know transitional housing didn't provide bedding.
18: The other ones may. This one doesn't have, they just don't have bedding that they can provide for that level of turnaround. It's a huge facility.
17: Which one is it?
18: The one across the street from Taft High School. Yeah.
17: Oh, that was the one that was a hotel that's mm-hmm. right next to yeah. our campaign office.
11: Well, I don't have a campaign office, but
17: well,
11: yeah.
17: No, but I mean, it was my old campaign office, and now it's the LHRC's office, and it's literally right, they share a fence.
18: Yeah.
17: It's right next door. Mm-hmm. I didn't realize, is it 400 units?
18: They have 400 beds. So wow. There's four, I think it's two sets of twin size bunk beds in each room.
17: Mm. Well, I've never been in it since
18: picture an old school motel, you know?
17: Yeah.
18: So
17: yeah, I know they took the pool out and put in a playground, and
18: it's the community center is there now.
17: Right. The building that they have that used to be the IHOP or the Denny's?
18: On the same lot?
17: It's on the same lot.
18: Yeah. So that is now the community center. There's a commercial kitchen in there, which is awesome. There's space for the families who live there to dine inside or outside on that kind of playground space. And I think they also host educational workshops and things for the families. And then behind that is the Children's Resource Center. They provide child care so that the people living in the housing can go to interviews or jobs, which is great.
17: Wow. I mean, I remember when they were putting that in, when it was Hope of the Valley that originally had it.
18: Yeah.
17: I don't know. I know.
18: So it's still, I think they're all, it's like Hope of the Valley, Hope the Mission. Mm-hmm. This place is called the Woodlands.
17: Yeah.
18: But it's all one organization.
17: He was the one that took over Skateland in Northridge. When they closed Skateland, he bought it and turned it into Hope. So,
18: oh, interesting.
17: Hope of the Valley, I think it was.
18: Yeah.
17: Yeah. So I didn't know they did a pillow drive and that sort of thing. So how do you find out about these things?
18: Well, the pillow drive was my idea. I know them because we take them a lot of clothing and just toiletries. Like, you know, if you're living with your family in something the size of a motel room, there's a lot of needs there. So they're probably one of our biggest charity partners. We do a lot, like a weekly delivery, and they usually will do a weekly pickup too.
11: Do you see the needs in our community increasing or kind of staying the same?
18: From my perspective, I think that it's increasing. I think that the world is getting exponentially more expensive, and the ability to keep up with that is diminishing. Mm. But also, I think it's a tricky question for me to answer, because when you're so focused on something, it's like the universal algorithm only shows me that the need is getting greater.
11: and that's kind of what I'm getting at myself, because, you know, there was another nonprofit, you know, that my wife had worked for. They did wonderful things for the community. But, you know, at one point when she started, it had like 70 employees, and then it went to
17: 180.
11: Then it went to 500. And I was just like,
18: wow.
11: I said, you know, I'm just looking at things from, you know, economic principles, right? Supply and demand principles. And I'm saying, if there's that much demand, and you clearly that's the growth mechanism that's, you know, allowing for them to go from one facility to two facilities to three to four. And yes, you know, they have the Christmas parties, and everybody's feeling good that they're taking care of some things that are dear and important to them. But it's like, are we paying attention? I mean, that to me, it's a symptom of what's going on in our community. It's not necessarily the root of the issues. And you kind of hit a little bit on the root of the issues, I think, is that the affordability crisis that we're dealing with. And affordability in every sense. And at the same time, there's so much waste. We said it kind of back there. Waste in our government, waste in you know, monies. It's like there's no accountability. But yet, we're also... Or you're doing a fantastic job of saying, look, besides all that, there's, you know, there's so much energy and time that goes into manufacturing a stroller.
18: Everything.
11: Or mm-hmm. Furniture and all these things. Let's not waste that that stored energy, because that's stored energy into that. And I could maybe find somebody who has that need, and that to me is effective and it's efficient. But it's just, I guess my mind was going really into just like, you're in the weeds and you see it increasing, and it could just be that you're doing, I mean, sometimes you might sit there and think, is it because I'm doing better? Am I successful at what I'm doing? Is that why I'm, you know?
17: Like more people are aware of you, so therefore you're taking in more stuff and you're finding more places to put it.
11: Right.
18: Yeah, because more stuff is coming in, we have to find more places to put it.
11: That too. It's kind of like a double, it's kind of like you have to think on in both sides.
17: You know, it's interesting because I drive through our neighborhoods. I mean, I live in Woodland Hills. Do you live in Woodland Hills? Mm-hmm. Yeah, okay. So you drive through and all of a sudden you see these really nice strollers sitting on the side of the, with all the little baby accoutrements that, you know, first time mom, second time mom, I don't know. They're just sitting on the curb, and you'll drive by three or four times and I'm like, I'd like to pick that up and give it to somebody. I don't know where to take it. And the beauty is now I didn't even know. It never occurred to me that you took all these things.
18: Yeah.
17: Like I have a truck. So the next time I say, I can throw the back of my truck and drive it over to your store and say, hey, I got a stroller and something I found for you. Mm-hmm. I mean, is there anything that you don't really take?
18: Yeah.
17: Besides large furniture and trash.
18: Put your trash in the trash.
17: Please don't send it to us.
18: You're not doing anyone any favors by pretending to do something good and donating.
11: It's kind of like your first experience. It's like, I'm going through the things that they just couldn't decide, and now how often do you go to places and they still can't decide? Just thinking about it.
17: Hang on, we're gonna be right back. We're going to a hard break. We'll be right back. You're listening to Jeffy Said What on AM 870 The Answer with Don and Jeffy and our lovely guest Elsa with Composed Living, and we'll be right back.

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5: Hundreds of thousands of Californians will lose their benefits under new rules for food assistance. Starting Monday, new federal rules will require more people to work in order to qualify for CalFresh. About 1 million people in California who get food assistance will now have to show they work at least 20 hours a week. Officials say over 600,000 of them won't be able to do that. Exemptions for some groups like veterans and homeless individuals are no longer in place. Larry Marino in the Answer Newsroom.
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9: Hi, this is Jeffy Gergenti, and you're listening to AM 870, The Answer. And we are back with Elsa and Composed Living. And while we're off the air, I was talking to you about how you became, you're like, you're an entrepreneur, and you took waste that every entrepreneur has in their business. And most entrepreneurs are like, well, that doesn't have anything to do with what I'm doing. I'm focused on, you know, I'm focused on making Mosquito Be Gone. Any side stuff I don't have time for. And you took your side stuff and said, no, I'm going to do something with it. I'm going to repurpose it. It's kind of like that. It's that entrepreneurship that I think that you took it to a whole nother level and turned it into a whole nother program. You know what I mean? You turn it into Composed Giving. And I literally had no idea how much composed living and giving that you did. It was amazing. So how did you go from, you organized people's homes, you had all these extras,
10: And then all of a sudden you had this epiphany of, I'm going to do something more with this. And like you said, it wasn't like I wanted to give it to the Goodwill or other places. You also had things that you didn't know that, what their criteria was for it, and it was more likely to be in the trash than anywhere else.
11: Yeah. So I guess I've always been doing that work. It was a shift in formalizing it into a whole other business because it just made sense at the time.
10: Mm-hmm.
11: But for me, it's like I couldn't look at the problem of this much waste coming my way. And like if you do the math on this, let's say every client you leave with one to two SUVs filled with donations, and we can do five or six projects a week. So that's a huge volume of things that are coming our way. That's only from organizing clients. If you add in the community piece, like we get probably the equivalent of a semi-truck full of stuff on a weekly basis.
10: That's unbelievable. I'm like shocked.
11: Anything. Like an armchair that's in great condition, a brand new cocktail dress that still has tags on it, or somebody just brought in their like moldy, torn up patio chair covers. I was like,
10: what am I supposed to do with
11: that? Thank you.
10: I'm not going to be fixing that.
11: Thank you so much.
10: That is definitely going in that recycle bin.
11: Well, and it's hard because that's the piece, like, for me and for all everybody who works at Compose Living, we're all very passionate about, like, doing as much as we can to protect the environment. And we're also reasonable people. I don't think you can be, like, a perfect environmentalist. But when someone brings you, like, this huge quantity of actual garbage, you're like, ugh, now you've just shifted the responsibility from you to me to put this in the dumpster, and I don't like it. Like, own your responsibility. Throw your own trash away.
10: Well, the other thing is, too, when you look at people that are paying you to organize them, you're looking at a different, I don't want to say class of person, but you're looking at somebody that has a little bit more of extra income to pay for that. They're not usually people that are buying, you know, throwaway furniture that's going to last for 20 minutes. They're buying quality, good quality things, and they have now found they don't know what to do with it.
11: Yeah.
10: That's why they keep it. They've cluttered themselves into keeping it, and you've said, oh, hold on a second, I'm organizing you, but you have your hands on getting really expensive strollers, really nice clothing that benefit.
12: Do you have like a fact sheet on your website? Like people that like, I mean, you know, like a,
11: like what they can donate?
12: No, I mean, yes, what they can donate. And just like, before you call us or you put everything on your lawn, here's a checklist. You're laughing. Why are you laughing?
11: Because you think someone's going to read that checklist and then adhere to the guidelines?
10: That's why I get a semi-truck of trash.
11: No, I think
12: it's, but you have a conversation, though, or
11: we
12: you just show up?
11: No, people, for the most part, just show up. And then if we're in their homes, of course, like, we mentally know where we're going to take things. So we sort when we're on site and then handle things that way. But that's, so you bring up the part about working with a client. For the most part, they are more affluent.
10: Right.
11: They're, you know, it's what everyone has different taste levels. But yeah, a lot of the stuff that we receive is extremely high end. If we're working in a kitchen, it's going to be like Le Creuset, Dutch iron, like the cast iron things that are in perfect condition. All those things where it's, you know, like sometimes you're getting these things that they're just tossing aside, like I no longer need this. And you're looking at it like, wow, I've dreamt about being able to afford that kind of a thing my whole life. You know?
10: Right.
11: Or like that thing is now, it's so much nicer than what I have in my own home. But that's also what brings us so much joy, I think, is that we're not taking somebody's trash and passing that along to someone who can't afford it. It's like, here's a person who is very used to just receiving kind of the dregs of everything, like the most base level service, education, healthcare, all the just their whole life they've been kind of given
10: the lowest level
11: of support.
10: Mm-hmm.
11: And so to be able to give them, like to the Alliance of Moms, for example, I had received a brand new stroller that was over $1,000. So to be able to give that to a foster youth, and it's not like I'm giving you this thing that's like old and decrepit and originally. Yeah, exactly. It's like, no, it's brand new. And it's like what the hot moms in the magazines are carting their celebrity babies around in, you know? And that makes my heart so happy because it's like you get to give such an elevated piece.
10: That they can appreciate and that they feel like somebody cares.
11: Yeah.
12: Well, somebody does. I mean, number one, it's they care about the environment. They care about, you know, waste and et cetera. And they benefit from that you know, from that situation there.
10: Well, I didn't know that you needed people to drive. I have a truck.
11: Yes. We always need people to drive.
10: I have a Toyota Tundra.
11: Yeah. Unfortunately, like when you think about where all the nonprofit headquarters are, like they're not in the heart of your town. They're like downtown or
10: we're in South LA. South Bay. Where all our products get made is South Central.
11: Yeah.
10: So
11: you're already driving down there. I'll give you a truckload of stuff to take down.
10: We're going that way anyway.
11: Awesome.
10: Yeah. So when you go into someone's home and they hire you to, you know, reorganize, clean up their house or whatever, do you make that part of your sales pitch when you talk to them? That are, you know, what do you want to do with your things? I mean, how does that conversation come up with your client?
11: Yeah, that comes up in the consult. And I think it's what differentiates us. There's probably 1,000 organizing companies in Los Angeles alone. But we bring up the fact that we are also a nonprofit, that we can give them a tax donation receipt for everything that is coming out of their house. And we explain to them a little bit about where everything goes. So they know it's not just going to be dropped off at a thrift store. I love thrift stores. This is like no shade on thrift stores.
10: No, but your intention is totally different.
11: Yeah. I know what it's like to be a young parent and to not be able to afford even shopping at a thrift store. So wherever we can, if we can give it to a human being for free, that would be my preference. And I think it's why our clients end up choosing us. They know that very little is going to end up actually in the trash. And we try to even, I love the education piece of it. So I'm like the annoying one who's like always trying to teach as we're working. So if they're like, oh, that towel has stains on it, it's trash. I'm like, actually, it's not trash. We take old towels like this to local animal shelters and they will cut them up and use them as rags, or they'll, you know, make beds for the dogs to sleep on.
12: I gotta invite you over to our place. I mean, we get all kind of stuff too, but it's just like,
10: and he's talking about the scrapyard.
12: And it's just like,
10: you'd be shocked at what comes in the scrapyard.
11: I would love to see it.
12: I want to save everything. Everybody in my family wants to save everything.
10: I have a beautiful crystal shaker.
12: There was a time when I started working the family's business that I was just like, your hoarding is going to bankrupt this company. You can't keep all this.
10: He's not kidding.
12: It doesn't work.
10: He's not kidding. We have a whole warehouse of just stuff.
12: It was like, oh my God. Yeah, we had it almost burned down. And the firefighters were just like, oh my goodness, can we buy some of this stuff? Like, no.
10: What was this?
12: Like a couple of years ago.
10: So, microwave. No?
12: No, that was another one. We've had a couple.
10: Scrapyards catch on fire because of the battery.
12: No, that's not what that was. An office fire from an electrical surge, and then the other fire was a motorhome. It's in downtown, so you can only imagine. I mean, motorhomes are parked on the side of the road, and it caught fire. And that fire was strong enough to. The building was made of wood. It was made like in the 1890s, so it was ready for a fire. And but we've been able to just put things away. Everything from like old elevator doors from downtown, like just vintage.
10: Oh, you would, you would, that's so cool. You'd be shocked.
12: We had like a glove come in from like, it was like a silver, male glove, you know, made of like chain mail.
10: Yeah.
12: And it was used for, you know, going out to parties and things like that. And I was just fascinating things. Wild. And obviously I can't see every little thing that comes through because there's, you know, 20 employees and there's all this stuff moving. And so, a lot of it just goes and gets packaged and it ends up getting sent off to the next, you know, melters. You know, goes to melters, goes to pickers and processors and people who might reuse some of it or repurpose it. There's a whole, and that's the thing about recycling, is that there's such a broad array of things that you can really, you know, niche. There's so many niches you can get into.
11: So can I ask, since you have spent such a long time being surrounded by so much waste, let's call it, has that changed how you feel about consumption, like how you want to go out and buy new things in the world?
12: Well, I look at, I'm going to go

0: keep up with me. I think that the but back in the 70s, they were trying to determine whether or not the trash industry and the recycling industry were one and the same, and it was determined that they weren't. In the state of California, that they are two separate things, and why? Because in the recycling, there was usually something of like a value tied to property. And the reason that most people might save something is that it had a price per pound or price per ton. That's how recyclers operate. You know, they're commodity driven. And then they take it in and they convert that material into cash. So it's, you know, think of gold and silver as the most extreme.
1: Yeah.
0: But same with copper and aluminum and steel and everything else. So, and then it was like, what's the value of us even getting involved into the government getting involved in recycling, and should we push it? Should we push recycling? Should we? And that's how we end up with the bottle bill, the cans and bottles getting recycled. Because mm-hmm. it was actually the Anti-Litter Act. That's what it really was, and it was birthed from the Department of Agriculture and Resources. And what we found was that many of the universities were saying, "Hey, why even recycle? We could take everything and put it in a hole. And we can do that for 300 years, and we will conserve this much fossil fuels, this much energy by just doing that." And so there's debate still to this day as to like how, I mean, taking it down to the recycler or putting it in the blue bin, is it really more effective and efficient? And that's something I think that, I guess with AI, we can probably do some playing around with, right? Because you know this now, that it's nice to be able to repurpose and reuse. And I think, you know, but you still got to transport it. There's mm-hmm. cost, there's time, there's labor, there is some resources there. I still think it's more efficient. I think net positive in that regard. But yeah, I think there is a lot of people who waste. I think that government tends to think that they're doing, they're helping, and a lot of times they're hurting. And so sometimes the rules and regulations for the purpose of so-called safety and the environment, you got to come visit our facility because we put state-of-the-art, you know, rain capturing systems and dust suppression
2: systems. It's amazing what they've done. But in your consumption, in his personal, no, he's not one that goes out and spends a lot of money. He'll wear a pair of tennis shoes until there's holes through the bottom of them.
1: Yeah. That's really what I was getting at.
0: Oh, yeah. That part? No, yeah. I'm just talking about in general people.
1: For me, I'm like, I think I'm immune to buying things mm-hmm. now because I'm like, no, first of all, it's just going to cross my path through donations, I'm sure.
0: right. Well, isn't it?
1: But okay, I also just like, I get the heebie-jeebies kind of like I walk into a mall and I'm like, all of this stuff is just going to be donated in like 2 months.
2: I don't even go to the mall. I hate shopping.
1: No, I can't.
0: Well, you know
1: I hate shopping.
0: I share in what you're, I'm trying to put, I share that sentiment in that because there's so much being discarded and mm-hmm. so many things that are of tremendous value. I had a Viking stove come in. It's like a $15,000 yeah. Viking stove.
1: It's wild.
0: And I'm just like, okay.
2: Was that eight burner with a...
0: I don't know if I sent it to you, but it's the knobs are missing. It's a couple little things. You probably got to put $500 into it. But,
1: yeah, you know, worth I'm yeah. Like,
0: hello.
1: yeah.
0: All kinds of things, you know. I mean, we had a building that had like, I guess it didn't. The LA City went in there and said they had to put new, boilers, and mm-hmm. eventually they end up selling the building. And so the people did the demos, like all these boilers are brand new.
1: Yeah.
0: And it was like 50 of them, and they brought it to the scrapyard. Like, man, it's a shame to just throw these away. We just don't have a space to store them.
1: Yeah.
0: And, you know, and so it just goes off on the side. And there's like little, it's kind of been growing like an ecosystem of businesses around our business. And that is like, there's a lot that just does boilers and other types of appliances.
1: That's awesome.
0: And things like that. So it's a great thing. I think it's a fantastic thing. But I do see, just like you said, I mean, it's like,
2: you guys aren't big spenders,
0: you don't take
2: though.
0: None of these things with you. That's the thing too. It's like you see right now. You go to places. I mean, how many times do you go and it's because grandma and grandpa passed away and they just got to clear it all out?
1: Oh yeah, that's a huge level of inquiry for us with clients. Is mm-hmm. like, what do I do with all of this stuff?
0: Overwhelmed,
1: and
0: right?
1: Where is it going to go? And I don't even know where to get started. Sentimental things are always so tricky too, because it's like, again, you're not going to keep that. Like, your body will leave this planet at some point, exactly. And those things will.

0: still be here, and somebody else is going to have to make that decision, and it won't be sentimental for them.
1: With his family, I mean, they're not big shoppers and spenders. They're not. Yeah. I mean, him and his mom, I don't know. I mean, your kids maybe.
0: I think I've also learned so much through this work, and I feel like you and I do the same thing. I just do it with people's personal belongings, and you do it on like a more industrial kind of a level, it sounds like.
2: A lot of it's personal, but there's also like the mom and pop, like the plumbers and the electricians and the whatever inns, you know. And then there's those that are, there are those who, I guess they have like a route, I guess, that they they go into, and people put things out like on the street. And so that they just, and then they actually find people like yourself or other, I guess, avenues to where they can deliver these things. I mean, my mom started in the back of a pickup truck when she came from Mexico, just driving through the alleys and restaurants and having a conversation. And yeah, you know, she took 10, when the big tomato cans were just, I guess they're still 10, right?
0: Yeah.
2: Mm-hmm. And she'd take those 10 cans, and guess where she repurposed them? It was nurseries.
0: Oh,
2: nurseries
0: wow.
2: needed them. And so she would take them, and if she took it to the scrapyard, she'd get, you know, next to nothing, because I think it was 20, 30 bucks a ton.
0: A ton,
2: yeah.
1: Mm-hmm. Yeah,
0: that's a lot of tomato cans.
2: Yeah. Well, I mean, you know, a cheeseburger might have been 50 cents. I don't know. But she would sell them for 50 cents a buck each to the nursery, and they needed them to just do the transplanting and all that stuff.
0: See, this is the kind of stuff that just makes my heart so happy, like hearing stories of people who see some kind of waste happening, whether it's tomato cans being tossed out, but they're solving a problem for everyone. It's helping the restaurant, it's helping her, and it's helping the nursery.
1: So I have a horse. So his mom says to me, can you bring me horse manure? The fresher, the better.
0: Yeah.
1: So I'll go every few months, and I'll fill up a huge trash bag right after my horse is done, and I haul it out to his mom's house because she gardens in the front of the house.
0: Amazing.
1: Mm-hmm.
2: Yeah, that's
1: so insane. There are different ways to repurpose, and knowing their family as long as I have now, I was never a big shopper to begin with. I have clothes I've had for 15, 20. This is not me.
0: Yeah. This is not how I express myself.
1: Yeah. I'm not a trendsetter. I mean, I'll be a trendsetter, but I'm not trendy. I never have bought things by trend. Yeah. But I think what it does is it makes me, I buy quality things that I'm going to have forever.
0: Mm-hmm.
1: You know, same. I mean, I like a nice purse. I like things. Those are things I will have for the next 15 or 20 years. I have a Juni Bork bag.
2: Well, you ever hear the story? The phrase that, in Spanish, they say, por barato cuesta. So it's like for cheap, it costs more. Mm-hmm. And if you're going to buy something that's going to be breaking on you every 6 months to a year, you might as well get something good. And then actually, that's being sustainable.
0: Yeah. Yeah. I've had my suitcase for 22 years. Mm-hmm. 22 years. And I travel a lot.
2: That's a good suitcase.
0: But it's a Tumi suitcase that was probably like $700. I didn't buy it. It was a gift. But, you know, that's such a good point, because how many suitcases do you see getting donated all the time? I know. I love my Tumi suitcase.
2: You know what? The way you translated is that suitcase cost me about 10 cents per flight.
0: Yeah. But if I had bought a $50 that, like, maybe a wheel would have fallen off already, exactly, or a zipper would have broken.
1: You would have been still buying, you would have spent way beyond $700.
2: Doesn't Temu repair their stuff?
0: Do you know how many times, and there's a Tumi store usually in every major airport, so I'll just pop in, I'm like, hey, the zipper piece is getting kind of worn off, can you replace that? They just do it right there when you're waiting for your flight.
2: Wow.
0: They'll make you little custom, like, they engrave the leather tag with your initials on the front.
1: But see, that's where I say quality matters.
0: Yeah, 100%.
1: That's where quality matters. I mean, people look at me like, God, what year's your car? And well, my Mini Cooper's a 2015. My Toyota Tundra's, I bought that Toyota Tundra in 2004 for business, and I'm still driving it with 219,000 miles.
0: I mean, can I tell you, I have a 26-year-old daughter. When I was 17, I bought a Honda Civic, and she, to this day, still drives my Honda Civic that I bought in 1997.
2: Over 200, right?
0: Probably 240. Yeah,
1: I opened my first business in 97. You know, I think that when I see kids today and you say, what do we repurpose? We're all older adults in this room. We see the value of something being handed down. And it's unfortunate that I see so many parents that are teaching their kids they all have to have something new.
0: Yeah.
1: They have to have a new this or a new that, or they, you know, they all have to have the nicest car.
2: I don't teach my kids that.
1: You don't teach your kids that. But
2: talking about
0: I definitely do.
1: I'm not talking about you.
0: Just kidding. Can you imagine when I go home? I'm like, you have to have everything
2: wait,
0: new.
2: Wait, what year is that for? Like, what year is that Civic?
0: It is a 1997.
2: I got you beat by year. Yeah. Dominic's is a 96.
1: Ooh. Oh, he just put it. His son just got his driver's license and he put him in 96.
0: Yeah.
1: What is it?
2: Explorer.
1: Exploder.
2: Exploder. It's Explorer. It did look like it blew up.
1: It did. Yeah. I mean, it looked like it was like.
0: As long as it runs.
1: But you know what, though? He put it. He straightened the bumper out. And that's the thing is everyone wants to put their kids in these new cars. They think they're safer. They're this, that, and the other thing. And I'm like, why can't we drive what we already have? Like,
2: you know what's really nuts right now? Here's the fact. Many of the new cars right now that the automakers are creating and making, and they have a lot of parts, a lot of computer mm-hmm. parts, a lot of so they don't have enough replacement parts being manufactured to keep those things really on the road as they used to do with all the older cars. And right now you're finding a lot of the older cars, like
0: really popular
2: they're
0: again.
2: Very popular and they're expensive.
1: Yeah. Well, you know why they're popular too? Because the government can't track your car. You can't track my Mini Cooper.
0: Yeah.
1: You can't track my. You sure I cannot track. You I cannot track the 2004. What? Just
0: pop a little air tag underneath that thing. Yeah.
1: Well, I mean, he was telling me the other day, maybe it's time for you to get rid of your Mini Cooper. I go, it's got 95,000 miles on it. I still take it to the dealer.
0: Yeah.
1: And the dealer's like, there's nothing wrong with the car. There's nothing wrong with the car. There's no reason to.
0: Cars, of all things, really should be built to last.
1: Well,
0: there's no reason why you need to be getting a new car every few
2: years. But when the battery costs more than the car, right?
0: That's wild.
2: You get to a point where it's like, okay, my car needs a new battery. It's depreciated. I bought it new for $50,000 and now it's worth $10,000. Oh, the battery's going to cost you $20,000.
1: I'm out.
0: That's just that something about that math does not add
1: math
0: up.
1: Math out. But recycle the huge battery that came in it. So that's
2: but here's the thing. They slap sustainable language on that, though. They say this is sustainable. And so I think that was something that maybe we can get into in your podcast.
1: Yeah. Yeah. I mean,
0: greenwashing.
1: Yeah. So greenwashing. We're really about, is it really recyclable? We're not, is it sound recyclable?
2: Do you want to put your, information out about your
1: business?
2: Nonprofit?
1: Because we're at the end of the show.
0: Oh, yes. Well, you can find us at composedgiving.org. That's the nonprofit side, or composedliving.com. Composed Living is a great place to start because it has all of our resources and it'll link you out to the nonprofit.
1: And you can donate
0: too.
1: They need money so they can keep going.
2: There you go.
1: Oh my gosh. It was so lovely having you. Also, we're going to come on your podcast. Just let us know when. And we will definitely have you back because we ended up getting into a whole new section of this. But thank you all for listening in. We'll see you all next week here at AM 870 The Answer on Jeffy Said What with Dawn and Jeffy. And Elsa, we'll see you soon.
0: Bye.

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6: With SRN News, I'm Ron Taylor. The head of the WHO has visited Bunia in eastern Congo, where a rare Ebola outbreak is spreading rapidly. The current outbreak has 906 suspected cases and 223 deaths. Medical aid from the EU and the U.S. has arrived, but Doctors Without Borders warns the response is not keeping pace with the outbreak. The military says it stopped another commercial vessel trying to break through the U.S. blockade of Iranian ports. The Gambia-flagged bulk carrier Leon Star ignored multiple warnings from U.S. forces overnight, and so the engine room was struck with a missile. The ship remains adrift in the Gulf of Oman. Israel's Air Force artillery has struck areas near a strategic mountain in southern Lebanon. Israel's military is issuing evacuation orders for dozens of villages. The direct talks between Lebanese and Israeli military officials at the Pentagon. This is SRN News.
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9: Anytime that we have an opportunity to present love and compassion for those who did not make it home, it's important.
10: They don't have the comforts we do. They don't have the things that are in those care packages, and it's like a little piece of home coming to them.
9: We are on duty 24/7. Their conditions are not what we would like them to be, but they have chosen to walk that walk.
11: And I got another note that was really short. It was like on a half sheet of paper. It's one of my favorite things that I've ever received.
9: I have heard them say it was like Christmas with a bunch of kids. I wish you could see the smiles you have put on our faces.
12: We have troops in harm's way all across the globe. And most of the time, we don't even hear about the danger they're in and what they're doing.
9: We don't know the love that is in that package.
12: The only contact they have sometimes is with what your listeners and our supporters send them. Otherwise, they don't hear from anybody. They don't know that anybody appreciates them. They don't know anybody's praying for them. They don't know anybody that cares about them. Boosts morale, boosts safety, and saves lives.
9: We are telling them, we acknowledge you. We know that you're there. We appreciate what you're doing.
11: One thing that I always like to remind people, and what we see every single year, is we have so many families, so many supporters out there that actually dedicate in honor and memory of their loved ones. We have so many families that have given everything.
9: Oh, everybody stopped their work when they saw the Girl Scout cookies.
12: Morale can decline because they want to be home and want to be with their families. But all these holidays do that. That's the time when we really need to do something to get their attention, to make them realize Americans are with you.
9: They are so special. We sent care packages.
13: Last weekend, we marked and celebrated Memorial Day. We are looking ahead. Of course, in the month of June, you've got Father's Day. And of course, July, you've got 4th of July. There are numerous times of the year when our soldiers are away from their families, times that they would really want to be with their sons and daughters, their aging parents, one more time for a summer celebration. And they're not. They're overseas serving our country. And Troopathon is an amazing way to send a bit of home, a slice of life to those over. Coming up, you'll meet a man who was in one of the Twin Towers on the 9/11 attacks and how it changed his life. His story is next. But first, how to donate. The toll-free number to help send care packages is 833, the number 2, and the word troops. 833-287-6677, or you can give online at am870.info. Please stand with our troops for Troopathon. Our guest is Richard Hannaford on our Troopathon show. He is a 9/11 survivor in actually one of the towers when they came under attack. He is now on the board at Troopathon. Richard.
14: Oh, hi, Larry. Thank you for having me. My goodness, it's an honor.
13: Yeah. You went through a lot in your life, and we will share a bit of that story in a moment. But as we are in this time between Memorial Day and 4th of July, Independence Day, this can be a time when those who are in the service overseas miss being at home, can't it?
14: Oh, absolutely. And that's, you know, what that's part of what we do. That is our mission, is to let the men and women who are deployed know that there are many people here back in the States thinking of them and, you know, wishing them well, and, you know, giving them a little something from home.
13: These care packages, and I was just in Sacramento, and I got to see Troopathon headquarters, and some pretty amazing stuff going in the packages these days. The Girl Scout cookies, not just one box, but four or five or six boxes. They have really struck up a relationship with Girl Scouts. There's all sorts of goodies and snacks and personal care items, but we've talked about this, that note that our listeners get to dictate. That might be, what do you think, Richard, the most important part of the care pack?
14: Well, I agree with you, Larry. Those notes, we get them from people, from kids, from all the whole spectrum of age, thank you notes, personal notes to, you know, to a random anonymous serviceman or woman. And I think those are, I've talked to a number of people who have received a number of these recipients, and those are the things that they hold on to this day. I mean, some who, you know, answered a call after September 11th, have served their time and are gone and out of the service. But those are the things, they still have those notes. Yeah. You know, I think it's a great source of, support.
13: It is indeed. And we were talking with Scott Rabb, when we were in Sacramento, and he says he got two care packs when he was in service, served like 2006 for several years. And then he says he's got those notes to this day. Someone connecting, sending a message of support is really important, isn't it?
14: Oh, it's I think it's critical. I think I can't stress the importance of that. Along with the like requested items, as you mentioned, Girl Scout cookies, miscellaneous sundry items, coffee. We even have a lot from See's Candies. There's so many things.
13: It's very nice. They're very nice care packs. And these care packages, they're addressed directly to the member in the military, the service member. So this isn't some common area, you know, big vat that they dig in and take stuff. Coming up, Richard and I will talk about how those care packs arrive. It's a very special thing, as these are individually sent. Right now, we are a week out from Memorial Day. That was last week. This coming week and into the future, we're getting ready for Father's Day and 4th of July, and we need your help. We can't send care packs without your donations. Want to do some thank yous. 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
14: Recently, we shipped quite a batch out to some who are now on, you know, the aircraft carriers and ships in the Middle East. So we get these things all over the place, and you're right, they do. They go individually to an individual. In some cases, it'll go to one individual who will distribute them to a group of, I should know better about this, but like a platoon or a regiment or, you know, a group, where, you know, one guy might get a bunch. But yeah, and these are the majority of them are individual requests. It doesn't cost anything. You can go to our website, and if you have somebody in the service, and request a care package. And that is how we generate these lists of thousands of individuals at any given time when we do our packing and our shipping. So it's really cool. And individualized.
13: When they get the care pack and their name is called, you know, during mail call, and maybe somebody nominated them for the care pack, maybe a chaplain or a family member back at home. And then this care pack arrives. And it's like a postal box. I understand that Troopathon has their own boxes manufactured today because they found a way to save some money. And that's amazing. But so when they get this box and they see their name on it, and then they rip it open and they see all the goodies inside. I have been told by several, Richard, that, there's some, tearing up going on from these brave soldiers. Is that true?
14: Yes, I absolutely. It does. It underlines and underscores our mission, which is to let them know that they're not forgotten and there are people here who think about them and send prayers and the well wishes their way, even while they're away from home, which is lets them know that they're not just their family, but random strangers are there for them.
13: Richard Hannaford is with us. Troopathon. We are talking about sending care packages, and he is our guest right now on the program. Richard, I've got to get the elevator story version of it because I know we can talk all day about what you went through, but you had a life-altering experience, I would say, being in a 9/11 one of the towers, the Twin Towers, when the attacks on the U.S. took place. Coming up, your story of how that has changed you and how it has changed the focus of your life. Stay with us. You're listening to Troopathon. I'm Larry Marino. We hope you'll help send care packages to our brave men and women who are overseas, who won't be home for Father's Day and 4th of July. We need your help. We need your donations. We need your calls right now to make this happen. Think about it. Brave men and women who are far from home, who are tired, lonely, and weary. They love getting these care packs. In fact, they tear up with joy. Please help out right now and make a difference. This is Troopathon. We're going to share with you how you can participate and call in. Our answer listeners are very generous. Want to thank some of them right now. Angela, thank you for $250 in a donation here to The Answer to help send these care packs. And Angela is going to receive a $50 food certificate from Columbus as a thank you. Call 833, the number 2, and the word troops. 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Join Joyce and others. Stand up right now. Got $100 in from William. Thank you for that. Victor in with $250, 833, the number 2 and the word troops. Time is going to be short for us, a quick few weeks, and then we're gone. We need your help. Troopathon does the heavy lifting. They put together these wonderful care packages. They send them overseas, ready to go with a note you include, and it means so much. Our soldiers literally tear up with joy when they get these care packs. I want to fill the phones with Answer listeners who want to send care packs Help do that right now. 833, the number 2 and the word troops, 833-287-6677 or am870.info. Please help out now. And my guest is Richard Hannaford. He was in one of the towers, the Twin Towers, on the attacks on 9/11. And he talks about how it changed his life.
14: Well, yeah, putting it kindly and you know, the short version is yes, absolutely. It had a fairly profound effect on me, and that, you know, today is just not promised. You never know. You know, you step off the curb and get hit by a bus. I could be at work and all of a sudden somebody flew a plane into a building, and it's like, holy cow, this just doesn't happen. But it did. And it sort of, I don't know, it got me focused in a lot of different ways. But when I came here to California, I found that I had retired shortly after coming here, that I wanted to find something to do.
13: And that's when you met Troopathon, and they told you what they were doing, and
14: I thought, you know, this is the kind of thing I would like to be involved in, where, you know, we're supporting those that keep us safe on a day-to-day basis. You know, most people don't even give it a second thought. But you really have to, with our servicemen and women out there doing the things that they're doing. Our world is a safe, our country is a safer place.
13: Well, we're talking with a 9/11 survivor who has focused his life because of the lessons learned by this. And he is with us right now in support of, and he's on the board at Troopathon, who he helps them. This is that organization that we're helping to send those care packs through. And, you know, we're in that season between Memorial Day and 4th of July. And this is a kind of a, you know, month or so of time where we have the opportunity to step up and really brighten a member of the military. I always call it a soldier, but, you know, we have to be accurate about it. It's all branches. And I got to tell you, every time I say soldiers, somebody from the Marines says, we get them too. Quit saying soldiers. So, or troops, right?
14: Yeah, troops.
13: So it's all branches of the military. They're in service all over the world. You folks focus on those overseas. And there's 100-plus countries where troops are. So, indeed, you mentioned the Middle East and care packs going in to support those who were there. But care packs are also going, you know, into countries you wouldn't even know that our troops are in. But it all matters. They, too, are lonely. They miss their family members. Wherever the care pack goes, it will be great, won't it?
14: Oh, absolutely, and you're absolutely right about that. It's not just because we now hear, but we now know about what's going on in the Middle East. You know, Germany, France, you know, remote outposts. You know, where, you know, you're right, where you just don't think, you don't. Who knows? And that's another thing that I'm just really proud of is what we do. And I know these times are a little tough, but every little bit helps.
13: Right.
14: And it goes a long ways.
13: If you just tuned in, this is Troopathon. My name is Larry Marino, and we're helping to send care packs to our troops for Father's Day and 4th of July. And this entire season, this summer season, where our soldiers are asked to serve, and they willingly do, but they have to do without being with their family members back in the States. The barbecues, the parties, it's all work. We want to send them these care packs. 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Donate $1,000, get a $100 gift certificate for some wonderful food at Columbo's. Check it out. One of the things that the folks at Troopathon have told me is that they've really beefed up their relationship with those from the corporate world to help donate stuff, so they don't have to spend a lot to get, you know, cookies and crackers and things like that. That our listeners' donations are actually helping to get the care packs to the members of the military. The actual postage to send them over, it's not free, is it?
15: No, it's not. Unfortunately, we haven't gotten that yet. Since our shipping is very focused on the military, but that's our largest expense is the postage.
13: Yeah, and so helping out really does help get care packs there. And the more you give, the more you're helping to send. And we have premiums or gifts or whatever you like to call them to thank at certain giving levels. And if you, for example, donate $250, we have a $50 food certificate for delicious food from Columbo's as a thank you. Back at you. Will they last? Donate $500, get a $75 food certificate. Donate $1,000, get a $100 gift certificate. And we also have a couple of really special packages. And one of them is the Jennifer Horn Pack. Jennifer hosts the Morning Answer. And you get to sit in studio, hear an hour of the Morning Answer show, and then have breakfast with Jennifer Horn and the Morning Answer team. We have the Larry Elder Pack. We all know Larry Elder. He's got the show here on The Answer and, of course, ran for president, ran for governor. You want to get a unique experience, you get to have lunch with Larry Elder, and then sit in and hear an hour of his show. And that is for a $10,000 donation. And I got to tell you, I mean, I sit there thinking, nobody's going to do that. But every time somebody out there has the resources to really step in the gap here and help send literally hundreds of these care packs. And what a wonderful thank you back at them. I really, really enjoy that this is part of the campaign each time. I want to get some thoughts from you. Here we are, you know, many times you and I have talked and there'll be something in the world where we're standing by in some activity. We actually have seen our forces in action this year. We actually, it's top of mind, the fact that we have military personnel overseas. But we've had them overseas all along. So if it helps people give, that's great. But the need is just as great, if not greater, isn't it?
15: Yes, it's ongoing. Whether we're engaged or not, our men and women in the service are out there protecting us and making self-sacrifice and patriotism. You know, I can't say enough thank yous for those things. Just because we're not engaged doesn't mean we're not involved.
13: No, and being ready, being there is part of the deal here, and that's how it works in the military. The other thing is everyone who is in the military signs on the dotted line. They know going in that they are potentially risking their lives, right? That they're actually on the front lines of things, whereas we're back in the States being kept safe by their hard work and dedication. And not everyone, you know, can do that. Not everyone really has the strength to go do that. And I think we owe them a debt of gratitude. Your thoughts?
15: Oh, gosh, I couldn't agree with you more, Larry. We can never do enough for those who have served our country, in welcoming them home, in taking care of them once they're here, if they've suffered through whatever it might be, a wound, either physical or otherwise. I just can't say enough about being supportive of them in all aspects of it, of their service. It's a big self-sacrifice. I mean, some may be, you may have two choices, and, one of them may be horrible, one of them may be the service. But I can never express enough gratitude for those that serve.
13: Want to thank you for taking time to be with us as we are in that window between Memorial Day and 4th of July. Now would be a perfect time to give, wouldn't it?
15: Absolutely. There's never a bad time. And I know that things are a little tough now, but, every little bit helps. It all adds up to make a big difference.
13: Well, thank you for taking time to be with us again. Richard Hannaford, he's a 9/11 survivor. He has put his attention after 9/11 on things that matter to him, and Troopathon is on the top of that list, isn't it, Richard?
14: Yes, it is. It's top of mind and the top of my list. It's a terrific organization. We're in the top, we're in the high 80 percentile as far as our donations levels. But if you're above 80% in the amount that goes into the charity, anything above that is good. We're anywhere between 88 and 92 at any given year, depending upon donations. So we have two paid employees, so we keep the expenses pretty low.
13: Indeed. All right. Want to thank you so much. Really appreciate it. Richard, once again, putting the word out. Now is the time to donate. We've got 4th of July coming up, several events in June. Let's make a difference. That's Richard Hannaford. He is a 9/11 survivor and on the board at Troopathon, and encourage you to step up to help out sending these care packs. 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Let our soldiers know how much you care. Let them know that these sacrifices are worth it and worthy. Thank you so much. Please send care packs to our troops as we leave the air. Let's let them know that they're truly not forgotten. And these care packages do that. They are successful in brightening the morale of our soldiers. That boosts performance. And as John Ashcroft told me one time, that boosts safety. When you have good morale and good performance, that brings along safety. And we all want that, don't we?
14: Amen. Yes, indeed.
13: Richard Hannaford, thank you so much for being with us on the program today. We really appreciate it.
14: Well, thank you, Larry. Thank you for your time and thank you for your help. And yes, and thank you to all that are participating here.
13: Take care now. Out of time. Help send care packages right now. 833, the number 2, and the word troops, or am870.info. We want to thank you so much for joining us on Troopathon. You've been listening to Troopathon. I'm Larry Marino, and we'll see you next time. Thanks for joining us.
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13: Waymo is debuting its new vehicle in Los Angeles and San Francisco. 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
23: 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It's AM 870, The Answer, KRLA, Sponsor Spotlight. It's David James. What a real treat to have you here as we get to know those that we do life with here in Los Angeles and beyond on a more intimate level. You know, we hear commercials, we hear ads for wonderful nonprofits and businesses like, for example, Jewish Free Loan Association that we have in studio today, where you're going, wait a minute, Jewish Free Loan Association? I've never heard of them. Well, for the next few minutes, we're going to get to know JFLA. It's not a bank. They provide loans with no interest and no fees. 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And what a real privilege to have Rachel, the executive director of the Jewish Free Loan Association, with us. 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
24: Hi. Thanks so much for having me.
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24: 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We've been around since 1904, offering zero interest, zero fee loans to any resident of greater Los Angeles, regardless of religion. The organization was founded by a group of men who were very progressive thinkers for the turn of the century.
23: Yeah.
24: 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In the early 1900s, the loans were used for things like rent, sewing machines, and other small business needs. 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
24: 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Our process works, and JFLA maintains a 99% repayment. 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
23: 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Who's eligible?
24: Well, you must be 18 years old to receive a loan and a resident of Los Angeles, Ventura, or Santa Barbara counties. We are only able to make loans to people who are employed because if you're not employed, you can't afford to repay the loan. The one exception for this rule is our student loan program.
23: Okay. And again, boy, and that's right. 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I was reading, you go to jfla.org, up to $10,000, $5,000 per guarantor, right? So up to $10,000 with two guarantors. So if you've got what? If there's someone that's entering community college, somebody entering, I noticed one of the testimonials you have on the website was Lexi. And she was a foster youth attending Long Beach City College, preparing to transfer to Cal State Long Beach, but needed a reliable car to make that possible. So she was hardworking and is hardworking. Two part-time jobs, her FAFSA award, balancing school, work determination, that JFLA loan, that Jewish Free Loan Association loan. She could afford dependable transportation to commute between classes, to work, stay on track towards a brighter, more stable future. I mean, Lexi is just one example of the, well, since 1904, tens of thousands that have been. Is there someone that comes to your mind that recently is like, you know what? This is powerful what we're doing and giving these loans and then them paying it back and paying it forward.
24: You know, our clients never cease to amaze me. And some of our most meaningful donations come from our clients. You know, sometimes they'll send in a donation of $10 or $25 or $100. Those are the most meaningful gifts that they receive. And they do it because the loan had such a huge impact on their life. You know, there's one story that really comes to mind. About 5 years ago, we made a loan to a woman who was a single mother of three children, and she was facing eviction from her apartment. And we gave her a loan of $5,000. And in this case, she did not repay the loan. You know, we went through our usual process. She didn't repay. In the end, we wrote the loan off. Now, we don't write a lot of loans off, but in this case, we wrote it off. About 6 months ago, she contacted us and she said, "I know I never repaid my loan. I'm so sorry. I've never forgotten about you."
23: Wow.
24: "You helped me and my children keep a roof over our heads. And at the time, I was in a desperate situation and I could not repay. I'd like to repay the loan in full right now." And you know what? She did. She wrote us a check for $5,000. It was extremely meaningful.
23: That's very moving. It's loans, yes, but boy, in her case, it hit her to the soul and to the heart where it really encouraged her to be a better person and to come back and go, you know what, you made such an impact, I'm going to pay that back now.
24: We hear that over and over again from our clients. They come to us for an urgent need in their life, and they have nowhere else to turn other than high-interest credit cards and predatory loans, which you mentioned have interest rates could be over 350 or 450% interest. We charge zero interest and zero fees because we are a nonprofit. Our mission is based from the Torah, which says you shall not charge interest to your neighbor. And we do not charge interest to anyone. Even if you have a late payment, there's no fees, there's nothing accruing. If you borrow $5,000, you repay $5,000.
0: 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It's David James along with the executive director of the Jewish Free Loan Association. It's Rachel. What types of loans, Rachel? We've mentioned some of the loans already, but go ahead and reemphasize those loans that are available.
24: Right. So we are always developing new loan programs. I'm excited to tell you that, you know, based on the needs of the community, we are a very nimble organization, and I work hard to raise new loan funds to address emerging needs. For example, when the wildfires broke out in January, immediately worked to raise $2 million to lend out to the community. And you know what? We've lent out $2 million to people affected by the fires, to people whose homes burned down, to people whose homes did not burn down and who are very much affected by the smoke, to small businesses that were destroyed, to people who lost their businesses, nannies, gardeners, manicurists, you know, all the people with whom they were working moved and suddenly they had no business. So we've helped all kinds of people. We've lent out the $2 million. It was a heavy lift in over 100 loans, but we did it and we did it quickly. We are launching a new program to refinance student loan debt. We have a brand new loan fund that is just getting off the ground this week to address the needs of pet owners. For a lot of people, they're unable to afford veterinary care for their pets, and we're launching a new loan fund. Look on our website and you'll see the page. It hasn't even been put up yet, but it's going to launch this week. I'm very excited about that. As many people would agree, pets are really part of the family, and we're trying to help people take care of them. Our other programs do focus on critical things that people need. We have an extensive housing program, which covers things like first and last month's rent, moving expenses,

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1: 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It's David James, along with Rachel, the executive director of the Jewish Free Loan Association. Describe some of the impacts. Oh, my goodness. We're talking... 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You mentioned caring for our pets, business startups, mental health and medical loans, nonprofit loans. What is the impact that these loans have had on our community? I mean, I just, number one, think of wildfire loans and 0%. Rachel, I mean, this has really touched the fabric of soul care for so many people, I suspect. So I ask you that question, the impact these loans have had on the community.
0: The impact is extraordinary. You know, we can measure this with finite data and all kinds of percentages and numbers, but the truth is our loans really touch the core of people's lives. When someone is about to lose their housing and they need help and they don't know where they and their children are going to go, our loan is a game changer. Mm-hmm. When someone has an urgent medical need for themselves or for their family member and they need money to pay for that medical care or to buy prescription medicine and they come to us and they get that money, that is a game changer. Mm-hmm. When women and children are fleeing domestic violence and they have nowhere to turn and nowhere to go and we offer them a loan and they're able to get themselves into safe housing, that is a game changer. When students do not have the money to stay in school and they're going to drop out and they come to us for a loan, that is a game changer. So across the spectrum from all of our loans that affect every area of people's lives, JFLA is really providing critical support.
1: And since 1904, the Jewish Free Loan Association has been doing this, Rachel, and your executive director have been in that chair for 8 years. You just talked about the impact, someone who's escaping abuse and being able to get them the domestic care that they need and come through with a loan there. I was reading about David. He's one of the older clients that you've had. He had $7,000 in critical care repairs, a broken radiator, compressor, air pump. I mean, all that adds up. Without that working vehicle, he was in just a pickle. Everyday task, difficult, time-consuming, but Jewish Free Loan Association helped him restore his car, get back to his independence, made his day far more manageable. He paid it back, and again, because he did that, that loan is repaid. The donation funds another loan to another person in need. That's a ripple effect.
0: It's a ripple effect. And I do want to highlight the loans that we make to our senior citizens, because for a lot of people who are living on fixed income, they have enough money when things are going well, you know, the ordinary course of life. And then something happens. Their car breaks down. Their refrigerator breaks down. The roof leaks. They need, some sort of unexpected medical care. They don't have anywhere to turn except for high interest alternatives, which, as we know, are not healthy.
1: No.
0: They set people up to fall backwards, not forwards. Mm-hmm. And our loans can really be the thing that keeps them moving ahead in a secure way.
1: A conduit of life, really, and being able to give hope. I mean, that's what JFLA is all about. Everything you've just mentioned, all of those loans, everything you've just talked about, and those giving the care, and being able to say, okay, with that guarantor, here's your loan, here's what it is. That offers and breathes life into people at a time of such need. You talk about people, young people, who we just talked about Lexi, working hard, man. She's got two jobs. She's just having

0: setbacks. JFLA came alongside her, and you know, that makes her a better person, better citizen, and rest assured she's going to remember that the rest of her life.
1: That's true. You know, we see in our caseload, we see a lot of different trends, and one of the things that I've noticed over the last year, year and a half, is how many people are working multiple jobs just to make ends meet. 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Our clients are very much hardworking people. And, you know, sometimes they just need a little help to face something going on in their life. 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
1: So when you get to our website, you will see how many loan programs we have. 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We require, you know, a driver's license. We need proof of income, a very basic budget outline, and you submit everything. We are a virtual agency, so the intake is done virtually. 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Once you apply, you'll be contacted by one of our staff to set up a virtual interview during which you will explain why you need the loan. We're going to, you know, explain to you, you know, how many guarantors you might need depending on the size of the loan that you're asking for. And one of the beauties of JFLA is that what we're trying to do is really help the client. We're not trying to take advantage. We want the client to be able to repay the loan. We don't want to lend more money to someone than might be helpful to them. So all of that, you know, the loan analysts are very much trained in how to work with the client. Again, all the information that you share with us is confidential. It will not be released to anyone. We do not report to credit agencies. We do not report to anyone. Everything is kept secure in our system. And the loan analysts work with you. Once all of the information is put together, it's brought to the loan committee, which is comprised of some of our board members and donors. And generally, the loan committee meets weekly, so we can turn the loans around very quickly. Generally, what we're waiting for is for the client to give us additional documentation. But once we have it, we can move quickly. And then once the loans are approved, we send the money from our bank account to yours, and we collect the repayments on a monthly basis from your account to ours. It's a very easy process.
0: 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As we close, in the few minutes that remain, obviously there are souls that really get the vision of JFLA and invest in JFLA to serve the community, to give back to, say, be gone to the predatory lending institutions that say, hey, we'll lend you the money for 400%, 30% credit cards. 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It helps people of all races and religions. These loans have no collateral as well, just a qualified guarantor. Right now, JFLA is having a campaign this summer through August, the end of August, to raise, $180,000 or so that loans can continue to be given. So go ahead and share and lives impacted. Go ahead and share it to those that are listening going, wow, this is something that I really would love to know more about, and maybe invest in souls receiving the care they need through a loan. But deeper than that, it changes people's lives.
1: Thank you so much. Yes. So we do have a large fundraising campaign going on over the summer. Right now, we have over $20 million lent out in the community in the form of 3,000 zero-interest, zero-fee loans. So the need, as you can imagine, is ever-increasing. So we're actively working to raise more dollars to lend into the community. As you could imagine, we always want to make larger loans. We want to keep pace with inflation. We want to help more people. And, you know, things like going to college. Cost keeps increasing. Right now, the maximum a student can borrow is $10,000 per year. I think we all know that more than that could be helpful to a lot of people. Our emergency loans have a cap right now of $15,000. In some situations, that's enough. In other situations, people really need more money. In order for the Jewish Free Loan Association to be able to offer more money, we need to raise more money. And I hope all of you will help us, will help make that possible.
0: And they can also go to jfla.org and get all the information on gifting that way, too. 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
0: Oh, man, this is incredible. 2 minutes remain. 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But as executive director, speak to the heart of those listening right now going, this is just too good to be true.
1: It's not too good to be true. 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We are here for you. 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
8: With SRN News, I'm Ron Taylor. President Trump is fuming about a court ruling that blocked his renovation plans for the Kennedy Center in Washington. He's using a social media post to brand the federal judge who issued the ruling Friday as an anti-Trump hater. The military says it stopped another commercial vessel trying to break through the U.S. blockade of Iranian ports. The Gambia-flagged bulk carrier Leon Star ignored multiple warnings from U.S. forces overnight, so the engine room of the ship was struck with a missile. The ship remains adrift in the Gulf of Oman. The ice is set for the Stanley Cup final following the Carolina Hurricanes' win Friday night over the Montreal Canadiens. Carolina took the Eastern Conference title in five games and will take on the Vegas Golden Knights for Lord Stanley's mug. The Golden Knights won the Western Conference title after sweeping the Colorado Avalanche. Game one of the Stanley Cup final is set for Tuesday. The Hurricanes host game one at the Lenovo Center in Raleigh, North Carolina.
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14: 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I'm your host, Zen Sams. Here's to another exciting episode. It's always such a pleasure to spend my time with you on the airwaves. Thank you for tuning in every Saturday and for engaging with me on social media thereafter. That truly makes it all worthwhile. 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That's Zen with an X, not a Z. X-E-N-S-A-M-S. Today, we're taking you across culture, storytelling, travel, innovation, music, and modern beauty with an incredible lineup of guests shaping the conversations defining 2026. First, as part of our Bosque Ranch Live speaker series leading into the September 12th concert experience in Weatherford, Texas, we're joined by Danielle Vasanova, the Emmy-nominated actress from 1923 and The Madison, to talk about breaking into Taylor Sheridan's universe and why Western storytelling is having such a powerful cultural resurgence. Then in the lifestyle edit brought to you by Melia Hotels International, we're sitting down with content creator and travel enthusiast Maria Marzullo to explore the rise of the modern hybrid traveler and how luxury hospitality is evolving alongside a generation blending work, lifestyle, and experience into one seamless journey. And in the Heart of Influence series brought to you by Diamond Lake and its subsidiaries, we're diving into the creator economy with rising independent country artist Cole Hartley alongside our co-contributor Brian J. Esposito for a conversation on ownership, influence, and how independent artists are rewriting the rules of fame in today's digital economy. And coming up next, finally, in the Sculpting the Future series brought to you by Tiger Aesthetics and Aloe Clay, we're joined by Dr. Christy Hamilton. We're going to be discussing the next evolution of regenerative forward aesthetics and why patients are demanding more natural, science-based approaches to beauty and body contouring. Bye-bye breast implants. Hello, natural fat. So stay with us because this is one of those nights where culture, innovation, and influence all collide right here on A Moment of Zen. We'll be right back after this.
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14: Welcome back, my beautiful friends. You're listening to A Moment of Zen. I'm your host, Zen Sams. Welcome back to Sculpting the Future series brought to you by Tiger Aesthetics and Aloe Clay. Today, we're joined by Dr. Christy Hamilton. She's a board-certified plastic and reconstructive surgeon, celebrated for her refined artistry and visionary approach to modern beauty and achieving those refined, natural-looking results. She's also known for pioneering techniques and setting new standards in aesthetic excellence. She leads a boutique concierge practice in Houston, Texas, where she's piping in from today to chat with us about what modern body enhancements look like and why today's increasingly educated patients are changing the conversation around aesthetics as a whole and are choosing more science-backed body-first innovations like Aloe Clay, which is an FDA-regulated sterilized donor-derived adipose matrix, and that's designed for structural contouring and volume support without the traditional fat harvesting. And as someone who personally underwent an Aloe Clay breast augmentation procedure this past September in 2025, and I've experienced firsthand not only the patient side of this technology, but also the evolving science and conversations surrounding regenerative forward aesthetics. I can't wait to have a conversation with Dr. Hamilton. Welcome to the show, superstar.
17: Thank you so much. Delighted to be here.
14: So Dr. Hamilton, you are known for combining that surgical expertise, but you're very artistic. You have a vision and you want to achieve that refined, natural looking results. I was looking at your page yesterday. You're very, very particular. And it really seems to reflect where I think the entire aesthetics industry has shifted, because patients today, including myself, We don't want the old dramatic overdone look of the past anymore. That's gone. We want that healthier, refreshed, more balanced. And I like the best version of myself without obvious signs of intervention. I think many women would agree. So from your perspective, how does Alloclay fit into this broader evolution happening in aesthetics? And how do you ensure patients walk away with the results that still feel authentic to themselves?
17: It's been an absolute game changer in my practice. I'm very, very passionate about new technologies that make sense and fit a need. So a core tenet of plastic surgery is to replace like with like. So when we're thinking about breast augmentation, buttock enhancement, contouring of the body, if we have a material that we can sculpt with, so I can place it exactly where I want it, customized to the patient's body, no two treatments are going to be exactly the same. And then we have a material that is fat derived, and that is what we are missing in patients that are seeking breast enhancement or buttock enhancement. And so that is a very compelling, it's a very compelling story. When I talk to patients about it, it makes sense. And I'm just delighted to have an off-the-shelf product now that very much mimics what a natural fat transfer would do, but without the downtime of liposuction and fat transfer.
14: And I want to go one step further. I mean, for years, patients felt like their only option, to your point, was either surgery or the traditional, you know, fillers, but like Alloclay seems to really be creating that new category I talked about. And it's a new category entirely, because structural body contouring without, to your point, the invasiveness of fat harvesting that works with the body rather than simply adding volume to it. That's game changer. What new possibilities have you seen right now that this creates for patients? And are there any particular use cases or patient populations where you feel this has been especially impactful?
17: Absolutely. I mean, it's such a timely moment for this product to come to market, because these GLP-1 drugs are everywhere. People they're leaner than they've ever been. So now for some patients, they don't even have fat to harvest and transfer, even if they wanted to, but they're still seeking volume in certain areas of their body. So that's really, really important. And then we were talking about, you know, Alloclay in lieu of a breast implant, but I actually also like them in combination. For some women, they're still going to want the structure of an implant, but if they're super, super lean, that maybe would be a more visible, less natural looking augmentation. So I will combine a smaller breast implant with an Alloclay transfer so that they still get those beautiful customized cleavage lines without having to choose something that's overdone and looks unnatural on their frame. So also in this modern life, the modern woman, I mean, patients they're busy, they're working. You guys are in New York. Everyone's like running around. I have the highest volume, Alloclay practice in Houston, Texas. And I think that's because my patients they're moms, they're working moms. They want these enhancements. They want to customize their body, but they don't have the downtime to undergo surgery. So this is great. They can come into the office and get meaningful change with a non-surgical procedure. The products that we had before just really didn't move the needle. They were so subtle, the volume changes, that if patients wanted to see like visible change with their eyes that they didn't have to squint at, you just weren't going to get there without surgery. Now we can really make a substantial visual difference for patients to get them the sculpted body that they're looking for without surgery, which is extraordinary.
14: Yeah, 100%. And I think it's also important to clarify what Alloclay is, because I mean, people are intrigued.
17: Yes.
14: More importantly, how it's processed. So what it is, how it's processed, I'd like to get into that, because some patients, the idea of a donor-derived fat can initially feel intimidating simply because they don't fully understand the science behind it, right? I did my research and I got comfortable knowing all of what I needed to know. But from my understanding, you've actually gone beyond just using the technology clinically, right? You visited the production facility in San Antonio, met directly with the research and development team, and saw firsthand the level of screening and purification and processing involved at every stage. So can you break down, the unique processing method behind Alloclay? And for patients who may not fully understand and are still feeling hesitant about using purified donor-derived fat, what would you tell them?
17: Yeah, so this is human fat that's been gently processed, washed of any DNA from another person. So it is a sterile product, and it is held to the same standards as any tissue bank in the United States. So it's an FDA regulated product. And you have to remember, we use human tissue products in healthcare all over the body. The orthopedic surgeons use cartilage and tendon grafts. Ophthalmologists will use corneal transplants. In plastic surgery, we've used cartilage from donors for revision rhinoplasty for a long time. So really, it's just they've come up with this incredible technology to process fat. That's been the real difference. So before, you know, fat is, it's a softer structure. It's a little bit less robust structure. So that was the real breakthrough in technology for them. So how they can minimally process this product and maintain that honeycomb structure to get that lift, to get that volumizing effect of the fat without destroying the integrity of it. So it is incredible how meticulous they are. It is a state-of-the-art facility, truly so impressive in terms of how much they care that they have the top product that they can produce, and they hold themselves to a higher standard than even the FDA requires.
14: Well, I mean, education is everything, and I'm so glad that you visited the facility. Testimonials and endorsements are everything in the medical community. And today's patients are doing deep research before they walk into a consultation, right? And they're asking about the purification methods and the screening standards and inflammatory response and, more importantly, long-term safety. So from my own experience and conversations within the industry, Alloclay's extensive processing and sterilization protocols, to your point, are a huge part of why physicians and patients alike are paying such close attention to this technology.
17: Yes, and it's indicated by the FDA anywhere that there's fat on the body. I think patients are coming in, to your point, so well educated. They're asking AI. I think AI, when we first started using this product, I would query it just to see what it knew about it. At the beginning, it didn't know what it was. And now it will give you a very robust answer back. So it still makes mistakes. It's still important to talk to your physician and really understand the nuances of this product. But I think it really helps to have well-informed patients come in. They already know what they're looking for. They know what the product can do. And 50% of my patients that have had a round of Alloclay have come back and done subsequent treatments. And I think that really speaks to the power of this product. They see the result, they love it. And then they're like, okay, I want it in my breast, in my hips, wherever. They may seek some sculpting and contouring.
14: Yeah, exactly. And I think, you know, to your point, Alloclay is getting significant momentum right now within the aesthetic and body contouring space. But I also know you were an early adopter and someone who recognized its potential and embraced it very early on. In a field where new innovations, you know, are constantly emerging, what makes you say yes to a new piece of technology? And how do you identify what will be a long-term solution rather than something that will become another passing trend?
17: That's an important question. So one, I know the people that developed this product. They are very, very reliable and have a phenomenal reputation in industry. So I'm immediately interested when I hear that they have something new. And then just the product itself. It makes sense. If you have an off-the-shelf product that you can sit on, there's no restrictions, there's no downtime, and patients can come into the office and build the result that they're looking for, that absolutely meets a need. So when I heard about it, I was like, if this product is as good as they say, which it is, then it's going to take off because so many patients seek enhancement and they want a natural product that is going to last. And that is what we have seen.
14: Thank you so much for being the voice of reason, our expert on the microphone and a pioneer in your field. We appreciate having you on today, my dear.
17: It was a pleasure. Thank you so much.
14: To learn more about her practice, you can head to Dr. Christy Hamilton official's website at drchristyhamilton.com. And you can definitely follow her on the gram at Dr. Christy Hamilton. That's Christy with a Y. And of course, to learn more about Alloclay, you could head directly to alloclay.com and at Alloclay directly on the gram. 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I'm your host, Zen Sams. We'll be right back after this.
18: 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Alloclay is intended to be applied subcutaneously in localized areas of the body to provide cushioning and support to the patient's body where adipose tissue naturally exists. Alloclay does not contain viable cells and has no systemic effect and is not dependent upon the metabolic activity of living cells for its primary function. This allograft is intended for single patient use only. Human tissue shall not be offered or dispensed for veterinary use.
14: Welcome back, my beautiful friends. You're listening to A Moment of Zen. I'm your host, Zen Sams. Welcome back to the Bosque Ranch Live Speaker Series, all leading to the September 12th concert experience in Weatherford, Texas, where storytelling doesn't just live on screen. It comes to life on the land itself. Joining us right now is Danielle Vasinova. She's an Emmy-nominated actress known for her work in 1923 and The Madison, bringing strength, depth, and authenticity to a genre that is having a major cultural resurgence. Danielle, welcome to the show, superstar.
19: Hi, thanks so much for having me.
14: I'm so excited to chat with you. So there's this major conversation happening right now around training versus access. So many actors follow traditional paths, right? Formal training, technique, years of auditioning. Yet only a small percentage break into high caliber projects. And at the same time, audiences are craving authenticity over polish, which is really reshaping casting decisions across the industry. So Danielle, let's start at the foundation. What did your traditional training look like? And how did that discipline ultimately lead you to your breakthrough projects like 1923 and The Madison?
19: I mean, like a lot of actors, I started in theater. I started off doing, you know, Strindberg and Chekhov and Shakespeare and the Suzuki method and training in the voice and, you know, pretty much a traditional training background. And then I studied with Ivana Chubbuck. And then I went on to study with Bob Carnegie at Playhouse West. I did Meisner with him. And, you know, I was raised on a farm. I'm kind of half farm girl, half city girl. And so I have a pretty extensive equestrian background in Western, hunter jumper, dressage, side saddle, saddle seat. And it was sort of a story of when two worlds collided essentially, you know, my theatrical training and my equestrian training. And it was sort of like the perfect storm that led me into this world.
14: Well, that's such an important reminder, because what looks like an overnight moment is usually years of preparation meeting opportunity.
19: They always say like an overnight success is 10 years in the making, or it could be 15 years or 20 years, what have you. You know, people may just see sort of the tip of the iceberg, right? But they don't see everything that's gone on underneath the surface.
14: That's exactly correct. So let's chat about your path to the Sheridan universe. So the Sheridan universe has become one of the most powerful storytelling ecosystems in television. I mean, blending character-driven narratives with that sense of place and legacy that feels almost cinematic in scale. Mm. What specifically led you into the world of Taylor Sheridan? Was there a defining audition, a moment, or a shift that opened that door for you?
19: I always felt that I was right for this world. I always felt very connected to it. It was serendipity, and it sort of just all had to kind of line up. I was doing a shoot for Condé Nast in Cappadocia, Turkey. And I got done with that shoot and I didn't have any jobs lined up. And I was kind of, to be honest, like at my wit's end a little bit with the acting, because it just, I don't know, I had just reached a boiling point. And I was like, oh, I'm just going to go and enjoy like a European summer and have fun with friends and, you know, just stay over there for a couple months. And something told me to come back. And I went to, I jumped on a flight from Europe and went to New York and, went to my sister's house. And sure enough, I got an audition right away for 1923. And I put myself on tape. And I got another audition shortly after that for The Madison. So I put myself on tape for that and booked 1923. And then when I had to do this whole big Comanche dialect scene down in Austin, Texas for that. And when I left set that day, my manager called me and he's like, you're still in the mix. You're still in the mix for The Madison. I was like, what? I thought I was dead in the water on that one. And yeah, and so it turns out, you know, within a very short period of time, I booked those roles back to back. And you know, I remember saying, like, if I'm not meant to do this anymore, just like release me and let me go. And then I got sucked back into it. And here I am.
20: I love that, because getting into that universe isn't just about talent. It's about alignment and with a very specific tone and truth.
19: Yeah.
20: And really, it's what's meant to be. Now, let's chat about the Western resurgence and audience craving. So we're seeing a massive resurgence in Western storytelling, and it's not accidental. Audiences today are overwhelmed. There's too much content,
19: yeah,
20: too many platforms.
19: Yeah.
20: What's cutting through is storytelling that feels grounded and emotional and rooted in something real, right? So from your experience, why do you think audiences are connecting so deeply with these modern Western stories right now?
19: I think that, I mean, that's a great question. And I think you just said it. I think, you know, we're in a world full of, you know, technology and AI, and things are moving so fast. And I think that's what people are identifying with, is something tangible and something real, you know, a connection to the land, to people, to your neighbor, to horses, and these, you know, these really traditional, beautiful stories. And it's that human connection, I think, that we are all craving right now.
20: You're right. You're right. That really hits, because people don't just want to watch something anymore. They want to feel something that stays with them. And I think all of these productions really transcend that. And they evoke emotion. They really do. You fall in love with the characters and the setting, and you're rooting for them or not. But you definitely get transported into this world that is so well done and so well thought out, with such incredible talent at the forefront, like you, and the music, and it all converges together. It's truly remarkable.
19: Yeah, audiences are empathic, right?
20: Yeah.
19: They feel, and that's what we want. We want to be able to feel something in our lives.
20: You're 100% right. Now I want to talk about representation and presence. So representation in film and TV is definitely evolving, but there's still a gap. There's still a gap, especially when it comes to layered, powerful female roles that carry both strength and cultural nuance.
19: Mm-hmm.
20: How do you approach bringing authenticity and strength and presence to your roles, especially in a genre where so much is communicated through stillness rather than dialogue?
19: There's so many layers to that question. You know, I mean, I am for the girls, and I draw a tremendous amount of, you know, strength from my heritage and from the women in my life, from my mother, from my grandmother. You know, and I just think that there's so much in the subtleties of a performance. There's so much simply in the eyes, in the breath, in the movement. And there's a lot of power in that, you know. And I mean, it's very important to me to maintain and honor, you know, tribal authenticity. I'm Cherokee and Sioux, but like on 1923, I play Comanche, and I had a Comanche dialect coach, and they were so good with me. But it was so important to me to do right by you know, the Comanche people, and to maintain that authenticity is paramount.
20: Well, that's the magic of it, right? When presence becomes just as powerful as words. So let's talk about the Bosque Ranch live experience. So we're seeing a shift from passive entertainment to immersive experiences. Mm-hmm. Fans don't just want to watch a show. They want to step into the world behind it. That's exactly what Bosque Ranch Live is building. So you'll be part of the experience at Bosque Ranch. What does it mean to you to step off screen and connect with audiences in a setting like this, especially leading into the September 12th concert?
19: I mean, I love this, right? I mean, this is real. This is, I mean, you can't catch a dance with me if you're not there, right? So it's music. I think we have Chef Gator cooking. It's, you know, Danny Rose and we have so many great bands that are going to be there, Shane Smith, and it's just fully immersive. It's laughter. It's friends. It's fun. It's family. We can dance and just celebrate and be together. You know, it's that sense of community that I think is so important. And I think that's what everybody's craving nowadays.
20: And that's what makes this so special. It's no longer just storytelling. It's shared experience. And for those of you out there who want to be part of that experience, who want to come down and hang with Danielle and myself and all the other cool, incredible talent and musicians, it's definitely open to the public. So can't wait to see you all there. Yeah, let's go. So let's talk about that moment. So this isn't just another concert. It's a curated moment where music and storytelling and culture all intersect. In a world full of noise, those moments are becoming more valuable than ever. You would agree, right, Danielle?
19: Yeah, it's the human connection, right?
20: Right. So yeah. for someone hearing about Bosque Ranch Live for the first time, why is September 12th the kind of experience you definitely don't want to miss?
19: I mean, this is something you have to be there for. You cannot tune into this from your computer or your phone. You know, you cannot be FaceTiming. It's like you have to be there. You have to see it, feel it. It's a full, you know, sensory experience. The taste, the sounds, the touch, the dance, the just everything is going to make you feel something, and it's going to be so much fun.
20: Thank you so much for joining us. What a powerful conversation, Danielle.
19: Thank you so much.
20: 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I'm your host, Zen Sams. We'll be right back after this.
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20: Welcome back, my beautiful friends. You're listening to A Moment of Zen. I'm your host, Zen Sams. Welcome back to the Lifestyle Edit, brought to you by Melia Hotels International. Travel, as we once knew it, is gone. In fact, recent 2026 data shows that over 70% of travelers now blend business and leisure into a single trip, and nearly two-thirds prioritize flexibility, design, and experience over traditional amenities. So the modern traveler isn't just checking in, they're plugging into a lifestyle. And today's conversation lives right there. We're joined by Maria Marzullo. She's a 28-year-old New York-based lifestyle and travel content creator. She's an emerging voice representing this new wave of hybrid travelers, those seamlessly blending work, content, and personal experience into one fluid journey. Through her lens, we're going to explore how travel behavior is shifting and how hospitality is being forced to evolve alongside it. Maria, welcome to the show, superstar.
21: I'm so excited to be here. Thank you so much for having me.
20: I'm so excited to chat with you. So I've been stalking your social media page. I see where you travel. I see how you travel. I see the amount of intent you put in each one of your posts. And it's quite remarkable. I mean, we're seeing a massive behavioral shift. You know this better than anyone else, where trips are no longer categorized as business or leisure, but more like a blend of both, often layered with content creation and personal intention. So Maria, when you look at how you travel today, how would you define your own behavior as a hybrid traveler? And what are the non-negotiables that now shape every trip you take?
21: Yeah, well, being that I just got back from a trip yesterday internationally, I was just in Portugal. I can very much so attest to all of what you're saying. Definitely a hybrid traveler. You know, most of my trips blend content creation, exploration, and work responsibilities all in one, especially when my husband travels with me as well. I'm a full-time content creator. He works in finance. So we like to, you know, we're rarely traveling for just like one reason. So spaces that can adapt with me throughout the day truly are super important. So my non-negotiables are definitely location, number one, always, design and flexibility. You know, I want to be somewhere that feels connected to the destination, but also functions as a space where I can create, reset, and at the end of the day, come back and recharge. So I'm drawn to hotels that like balance that lifestyle where you can like seamlessly move between work and leisure without it feeling forced. And I think Melia does really well with its mix of city and resort experiences.
20: Yeah, Melia does do a great, great job at that. And it's a powerful reframe, what you just said, because it really highlights how intentional travel has become. I mean, it's no longer just passive. It's curated, almost like you're designing an experience around your life, not escaping from it.
21: Exactly. And you want to be somewhere and stay somewhere that feels at home to you, but also a place that feels a part of the destination you're traveling to.
20: Yeah, you said it. So let's chat about exactly that, the death of traditional hotel stays. So I was researching this last night. With this shift that we're seeing, the role of hotels is being completely redefined, right? What used to be a place to sleep is now, to your point, expected to function as a workspace, a creative environment, a wellness hub, like all in one. So from your experience, Maria, how has your expectation of a hotel evolved beyond just a place to stay? And what separates a static property from one that actually adapts to your lifestyle in real time?
21: Yeah. So, like you said, they're not just where I stay. It's a part of the story I'm telling. So I look for spaces that feel intentional through design, natural light, good energy, and a strong sense of place. And what really stands out is when a hotel feels personalized, whether that's through curated experiences, local recommendations. And for me, being a content creator, always on my phone, technology makes the stay more seamless as well. And something that Melia does especially well with their app, being able to manage so much of the experience in one place, from checking in ahead of time to accessing your room digitally or booking experiences, makes everything feel more intuitive and effortless, especially when I'm balancing multiple things while traveling. I can be doing one thing while planning for the next. At the same time, I really value the human side of hospitality. So it's about that balance where technology enhances the experience, but without taking away from it. And that's what makes the property feel like it's truly adapting to my lifestyle rather than the other way around.
20: Well, you're right. And that distinction, I mean, between static and adaptive is what you're describing, is everything, because it's not just about design anymore, to your point. It's about responsiveness, almost like the space is anticipating your needs before you even ask. And that's important. Yeah. It's important. Are there any favorite properties? Are there any favorite Melia properties that you would love to highlight?
21: Yes. One of them is a Melia hotel in Milan. It's more of a, you know, bustling city, but when you go to this hotel, you kind of feel a sense of peace and leisure while you're there. And then Punta Cana, Melia International, was so lovely. From getting off the plane, they provide you with like a luxury transfer. So it's really easy and you don't have to worry about, you know, telling your driver where to go. And the properties themselves are just beautiful. I mean, curated and clean, and really just speak to where you're staying. So like the Melia Milan was a gorgeous resort, but it didn't have like a pool or anything, because like you are in a city and you kind of, it creates that vibe. Versus Punta Cana, there's a beach, there's multiple pools, there's so many things that it offers. Yeah, so those are two that I love.
20: So let's chat about blurring business and leisure, because like you said, you know, you're traveling and sometimes there's personal moments involved, but whether it's you or your husband, I'm sure his work is very intense and so is yours. So the blending of worlds, so work, life and travel, it's not occasional anymore. It's the norm. People are extending trips and working remotely and building entire routines on the road. How often are your trips now serving multiple purposes at once? And how has that shift changed the way you choose where you stay and how long you stay there?
21: Right. Loaded question. being a full-time content creator, it is such a luxury and I'm so grateful to be able to have both work and leisure when I go to these amazing destinations. And now almost all of my trips serve multiple purposes. I might be traveling for content, but I'm also exploring, shooting, and sometimes even working remotely while I'm there. And because of that, I tend to choose like destinations where I can stay longer and really settle in rather than quick trips. I'm drawn to places that offer both good energy, relaxation, cities where I can create, but also unwind. And that's why I really appreciate hotel brands that understand this shift towards the leisure travel and create spaces that support both sides of that experience. Like my husband and I's work they take time. So to be able to be in a hotel and in a space where, you know, you can get coffee and food while being on your laptop and also just like enjoying the ambiance of where you are is kind of, you know, perfection. I always say to my husband, I would love to travel and create content forever. I mean, travel is one of the most beautiful things we have in this life.
20: Oh, you're 100% right. It's almost like travel has become an extension of daily life for you, not a break from it. And I think that changes everything about how we value time and space and experience. So you're living your best life and you stay blessed, my dear. Stay blessed.
21: Exactly. Thank you.
20: And now I want to chat about authenticity and the local immersion because you said at the beginning, you know, you want to feel integrated in the culture. Mm-hmm. So another major shift to your point that we're seeing, especially with millennial and next gen travelers, is the move away from surface level luxury towards something more meaningful, more connected to a place and culture. So for you, what makes a hotel feel truly connected to its destination? And how important is that sense of local immersion when you're deciding where to book?
21: You know, I think you decide where to book because of that. Connection to the destination is everything for me. I don't want a hotel that could exist anywhere. I want it to feel rooted in where I am. So that can come through design, local partnerships, like with food, and even the energy of the space. I love when hotels incorporate local culture in a way that feels elevated but still authentic. And Melia's approach to creating properties that reflect their surroundings, whether it's through the architecture, experiences, cultural programming, it's something that really resonates with how I choose where to stay. And an example is when I was at the Punta Cana, Melia, they have all these different restaurants, and all these different restaurants have that ethnic food from the destination, as well as these amazing chefs.
20: Well, Maria, this was such a sharp, insightful conversation. I mean, it really reframed travel, not as an escape, but as an extension of who we are and how we live. So thank you so much for coming on our platform.
21: Thank you so much for having me.
20: And for those listening and watching, you can explore more at melia.com and follow along on Instagram at melia.hotels.international. And of course, to check out the beautiful, lovely and talented Maria, you could head directly to her social media handle at Maria A.A. Marzullo. That's Maria A.A. Marzullo. 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It's designed in real time. You're listening to A Moment of Zen. I'm your host, Zen Sams. We'll be right back after this.
0: A Moment of Zen is brought to you by Melia Hotels International. 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
20: Welcome back, my beautiful friends. You're listening to A Moment of Zen. I'm your host, Zen Sams. This is the Heart of Influence series brought to you by Diamond Lake and its subsidiary. Today, we're stepping into a shift that's not just cultural. It's economic. because as of now, this year, 2026, independent artists now generate over 50% of global recorded music revenue. And that's according to the MIDIA research. Yet here's the disconnect. Most artists are still earning fractions of a cent per stream, with platforms like Spotify averaging roughly 0.003 to 0.005 per stream, right? We're not even getting to a full penny. So the problem becomes clear. Access has expanded, but ownership and monetization haven't fully caught up. Joining me right now is Cold Hartley. He's a rising independent country artist whose album Breaking Horses charted on iTunes Country, sharing stages with names like Brad Paisley and Lee Bryce. And alongside him is my incredible co-contributor, Brian J. Esposito. He's a leader in scaling influence, intellectual property, and tokenization strategies, bringing a business and ownership lens to what it really takes to win in today's creator economy. Welcome to the show, superstars.
2: Thanks, and great to be here. And my favorite topic, music and incredible artists like Cole. Looking forward to the discussion.
4: Yeah, so am I. Thank you guys for having me.
20: Cole, what a pleasure. So I'm going to jump right in here. You picked up a guitar at 6 years old, and now you're charting and touring as an independent artist. Cole, what was that moment where this shifted from passion to purpose, where you knew you were all in?
4: So I started writing songs in high school, just kind of as a hobby. Wasn't really planning on doing much with it until my early 20s. I was camping with a friend, and I played him a song that I'd written, and he was like, dude, you gotta like do something with that. And up until that point, I didn't realize independent artists were even a thing. I thought you had to be like signed to a record label and be like the Luke Combs of the industry and like have the label behind you and all of that to even put out music. And so he was like, no, you just gotta put a little money into it and go to town.

0: I now live and record exclusively. But my in like 2021, I started playing with a band out in Utah called the Bryce Canyon Wranglers. They're based in Bryce Canyon National Park. And I would sub for their lead vocalist. So he played with another band, and anytime he'd go out of town, they'd call me and I'd go in, and I would commute from Logan, Utah, which is the other side of the state, about 350 miles away, 3 times a week. Cause I was working part time up in Logan. And so I'd work till noon, get off work, drive all the way to Bryce Canyon, and then play the show, get off stage at like 9 o'clock, drive to my parents' house in Alpine, Utah, where I'd sleep until about 5. And then I'd get up, drive to work, and work from 8 to 6. And then I would do it all again the next day. I ended up doing like 30,000 miles in 3 months.
1: That's real commitment.
0: And I think that's kind of what did it for me. It was like, once I kind of showed not only the people I was working with, but myself, that I was willing to do that, it kind of flipped the switch in my brain. And I mean, the next year I dropped out of college and ended up just chasing music full time.
1: Well, what we're seeing across the board is a surge in creators like yourself entering the market. I mean, millions uploading music annually, but very few are actually building careers like what you just described. That commitment, that grit, those hours that no one has seen, right? The difference often starts with that internal decision point where you made that conscious choice to put in those 30,000 miles over such a short period of time and prove to yourself and prove to the world that this is exactly where you belong. I mean, that's the inflection point where it stops being a hobby and starts becoming a calculated risk with long-term vision. Congratulations. You've come such a long way.
0: Thank you so much.
1: So Brian, we're seeing artists bypass traditional systems entirely, right? Building audience and revenue and leverage on their own. So what are independent artists like Cole getting right today that legacy models didn't prioritize?
2: Well, I don't want to generalize it because there's over 100 million independent artists around the world and musicians trying to make a career for themselves. And you got over 120,000 pieces of musical content uploaded daily onto all these different platforms and streams. So I'm not going to answer that generally across the board, but the ones that are making an impact and creating a career for themselves are exactly how Cole mentioned before, just making those sacrifices, going after it, believing in yourself, creating a connection with your fan base. And even if it's just one, right? Just knowing what are you saying and what is your messaging and how is it resonating with people? And then you go get another fan and then another fan. And all of a sudden, you know, you're playing a local venue that's got a dozen people in there. And that's the momentum and the first domino that these independent artists need. And I always prefer, just like any business, the proper gradual growth. So the artist or the creator, such as Cole, is building confidence, building a machine behind them. Maybe at some point they can get off working a side job and actually fully commit to being a musician and a recording artist that actually have earnings coming in from their music, where they can go and pay for a studio session. They can bring on another band member, or they can start creating merchandise. So this is the methodical path that really, again, any entrepreneur such as Cole and happens to be a musician does those steps. And I think he got blessed by getting that invitation with that other group where the other lead singer had another obligation, which opened an opportunity for him. And if Cole didn't say, hey, I'll do it, somebody else would have taken an opportunity and it would have set him back a little bit on his journey. So these are the things that artists need to do, and find somebody that believes in you that's maybe can help open up doors for you. That's key. Don't necessarily go to look for a label or management. Just find somebody that believes in you. It could be a family member, a cousin, somebody that can pick up the phone, get you playing a gig, get you a partnership, have the opportunity to be on a great show like this and just telling your story.
1: Well, the paths are definitely aligning, especially when you consider, to your point, Brian, the global creator economy right now is projected to exceed $500 billion by next year. But most artists are still operating without true ownership of their distribution and their data or even any upside. So I think that's the shift, right? From being managed by the system to building your own system. And to your point, something as simple as our show, which has vast reach and all the right people listening, could be the defining moment of you ending up on perhaps a Taylor Sheridan production because he loves your music, right? So you never know who's listening.
0: Definitely not against that.
1: So Cole, your album Breaking Horses charted without a major label behind it. I'm going to point that out again for our listeners and our viewers. What did it actually take behind the scenes? I mean, the discipline, the investment, and the risks that people don't see.
0: Yeah, so I feel first

0: Very, very blessed, very fortunate that I was able to have an album chart top 40 as an independent artist on any chart. And I guess a lot that went into it was social media. Like we're talking about content creators and stuff like that. We were doing, I say we, it's me and my dad pretty much at this point, up until we brought Brian on board, but we would do probably 15 videos a week that we were posting and stuff. And then we were putting like promotions behind, like paid promotions and stuff on Instagram campaigns and all that behind it. And so I was getting probably 100 to 200 new followers a day when we were talking about the album just leading up to it. And so as I started gaining that traction, I started asking those followers, like I would do a video and just be like, hey, we really want this album to chart. So if you guys, you know, like what you're hearing and like these songs, please go pre-order this and let's make it happen. And they did. And so I remember I was still living in Utah at the time, and I was flying to Nashville to come write and do a couple of writers rounds out here. And I had a layover in Dallas, and my producer called me. He's like, you should check the charts. And I was like, what do you mean check the charts? I'm like, I'm trying to make my connecting flight. Like, just tell me what's going on. He's like, dude, you're top 40. He's like, independent artists at your level don't ever go top 40. And so it was super, super cool and humbling and just so grateful to God and to him for that opportunity.
1: Well, I mean, listen, independence sounds empowering, but in reality, it really means funding your own production and marketing and touring and growth strategy. And that's often without a guaranteed return. So getting people to believe in you early on and consistency and staying the course is extremely, extremely important. So Brian, from your perspective, where are artists still leaving opportunity on the table when it comes to ownership and monetization and building that long-term value?
2: This is not having the right support system and know-how behind them is, I think, the biggest culprit. And a lot of people really want that overnight success too. And I see it a lot with independent artists where they give up really easily, right? And life is one day, one text message, one email, one phone call away from changing, right? But the only way that that happens is you got to keep going out there and pushing hard and doing incredible things. I mean, even how I met Cole was completely way different industry that I was working with his dad on. And we just had a conversation, talking about who I am and what I do and sharing some of the other stuff I do in music. And then his father said, hey, got to check out my son. And I was blown away at how much he's done just by, again, he mentioned him and his dad. So when you look what two people can do and a great support by a producer and engineer in the studio and the people that Cole has found, but it does not take a million people to make a movement or to make some momentum behind you. But you have the right system, the right strategy, and a little support behind you. That's what's going to make things happen. So I think the biggest thing that artists leave on the table is just giving up too soon or not giving it more time to properly mature and nurture their craft and what is their voice. You know, a lot of artists also try to emulate somebody else, and you can't do that. You got to have your own voice and your own brand in the market, in the space. And you don't want to be a copycat or, hey, this is the next so-and-so. You want to be the person that somebody else wants to be the next you of. So this is what I like to, why I love working with independent artists. I love helping them create opportunities. And, I think a lot is really interesting now watching what's happened with Ticketmaster and Live Nation. I think a lot of fans are actually going to start feeling a little taken advantage of by some of these larger corporations. And I think they're going to start looking at really supporting more independent artists more, much like, Zen, we were talking before about certain brands and certain ingredients before we hopped on this call. I think the fan base is actually going to start doing extra work to find artists that are really supporting their own career and not signed up to that big machine mentality that's just there to take advantage of the fan base and exploit the fan base. But these are the things that we're seeing a complete shift on. And I think now more than ever, independent artists really need to step up, because when you see AI bands being created and making the charts and not even real people and real writers and real creators behind them, that's a scary thing for the industry. So there needs to be a lot more amazing artists like Cole out there working hard, pushing hard, and creating incredible music.
1: You said it. I mean, that's the evolution, right? Moving from rented platforms to what you're describing, which is an owned ecosystem, because this is where it gets interesting. While streaming created visibility, it didn't solve revenue, right? So we're now seeing emerging models, right? Tokenization, direct-to-fan ecosystems like you're describing, and digital assets starting to reshape how value is actually captured, which is what you've been talking about, Brian, for the last, decade. But in general, I mean, you've always been ahead of that curve when it comes to empowering independent artists into controlling their own ownership and rights, which I think is phenomenal.
2: Cole, make sure you talk about your new single coming out.
0: Oh, yeah. I do have a new song coming out on June 12th. It's called All Night.
2: It's a smash. It's a smash. I heard it over the weekend. If I snitch on myself,
0: I guess it's pretty good. I did enjoy writing it. It'll be fun. It's been fun to perform so far. And so I think people are going to love it.
1: For those listening and for those watching, you could follow Cole Hartley and his music. You could go directly to ColeHartleyOfficial.com or follow him directly on the gram and on TikTok at Cole Hartley Country. And to stay connected with Brian J. Esposito and his work in influence, ownership, and tokenization, you could visit EIE.rocks and you could go directly to DiamondLake.com. 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I'm your host, Zen Sams. We'll be right back after this.
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9: With SRN News, I'm Ron Taylor. The military says it stopped another commercial vessel trying to break through the U.S. blockade of Iranian ports. The Gambia-flagged bulk carrier Leon Star ignored multiple warnings from U.S. forces overnight, so its engine room was struck with a missile. The ship remains adrift in the Gulf of Oman. Israel's Air Force and artillery have struck areas near a strategic mountain in southern Lebanon. Israel's military issuing evacuation warnings for over a dozen villages. This follows direct talks between Lebanese and Israeli military officials at the Pentagon. President Trump is fuming about a court ruling that blocked his renovation plans for the Kennedy Center in Washington. He's using a social media post to brand the federal judge who issued the ruling Friday as an anti-Trump hater. The head of the WHO has visited Bunia in Congo, where the rare Ebola outbreak is rapidly spreading in that area. This is SRN News.
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15: You know, in 1998, I did a cover story for GQ. The title was Youngest Congressman. And since then, every story has tried to explain how I got here so fast. And the word that people kept using was authentic. But here's the problem. This isn't even my tie.
16: Go get Jim for me.
15: This tie was selected for me by a group of specialists in Tenafly, New Jersey, who chose it over 56 other ties we tested. In fact, our data suggests that I have to stick to either a tie that is red or a tie that is blue. A yellow tie made it look as if I was taking my situation lightly, and I may in fact pull my pants down again at any moment. A silver tie meant that I'd forgotten my roots. My shoes, you know, shiny shoes, we associate with high-priced lawyers and bankers. If you want to get a working man's vote, you need to scuff up your shoes a little bit, but you can't scuff them up so much that you alienate the lawyers and the bankers, because you need them to pay for the specialist back in Tenafly. So what is the proper scuffing amount? Do you know, we actually paid a consultant $7,300. Was it $7,300, Charlie? $7,300 for a consultant to tell us that this is the perfect amount of scuffing.

0: this is Ed Hoffman, and welcome to the main event. I open up with that scene from The Adjustment Bureau with Matt Damon. If you haven't seen it, it's a great movie. It's not really about politics. It's about the Adjustment Bureau, which is a group of guys that work under God, what they refer to as the chairman, to make sure that God's plan stays on track for what he wants you to accomplish and what you want to be. But, you know, it shows how phony campaigns are. And I think about that. Yesterday, I saw a clip put out on Facebook that was, I've seen many times before, where Charlie Kirk is saying, oh, yeah, Steve Hilton will be a great governor. And he'll be a great governor. He's a great guy and blah, blah, blah. But what they didn't show is that between that time and before Charlie's assassination, that one of the college kids at his Prove Me Wrong rallies, I guess, on college campuses, one college kid says, how can you endorse someone who's pro-abortion? And he goes, he's pro-abortion? I didn't know that. So had Charlie lived a little longer, I think he would have pulled that, because he is pro-abortion. And it's on tape and it's on video, as well as the pastor Jack Hibbs was doing an interview with him, endorsing Hilton. And somebody in his church asked the same question. How can you support Hilton when he's pro-abortion? And he goes, he's not pro-abortion. And then Steve Hilton just kind of goes, I'm not. And I go, yeah, but there's videos out there where he openly says he's pro-choice. And there's videos out there where he openly says, I'm not a Republican. So the whole campaign is a series of media attacks on your perception of what's going on. And then, of course, the polls, which we don't know are right or not. And I think a lot of people that prefer Chad Bianco are voting for Hilton because Bianco looks like he's so far behind. But I think when I see all the online polls, 90% of everybody wants Bianco. So I will tell you that don't believe all that stuff. Don't think you're wasting your vote. If you want to support Chad Bianco, support Chad Bianco. And of course, if you're thinking about supporting one of the Democrats, wake up. All right, so anyway, I'm going to talk about what's going on this week and my opinion of it. 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My name is Ed Hoffman with United American Mortgage Corporation. 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One last time, toll free, area code 855-640-2020. And whether that's in California or another state, or if you're looking at a refinance of property you own, or looking to own a piece of property that you don't own already, or if you're looking for one of them reverse mortgage things to close the gap between how many years you have left and how much money you have left, call me, 855-640-2020. 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If you have comments on the show, send me an email to ed@edhoffman.net. And I got a couple of voice messages that you guys sent me. One of them telling me that they completely agree with what I was saying. And one of them said, you know, I like Chad Bianco, but what about that kneeling thing? I called her back and let her know what the real truth was and not what Steve Hilton's putting out. But anyway, let's get on with the show. By the time you hear this, things could be different. But as I'm recording this show on Friday, the big question on everyone's mind, is it a deal or no deal? Last week ended with news outlets buzzing that a deal to end the war was imminent, and President Trump announcing that a deal with Iran was in its final stages. One that would include the reopening of the Strait of Hormuz so that global energy markets can rebound and gasoline prices can stabilize. I think Trump likes to put out these positive messages to avoid the stock market crashing or the oil prices surging. but I don't really know if we're as far along as what he says. And as I've said many times, you know, you can't make a good deal with a bad guy. And Iran is bad guys. We need to do a regime change. We need to figure that one out. Then no deal with the current regime or the IRGC. But before Memorial Day weekend, the effort stalled. And by Wednesday, there had already been a series of reciprocal strikes. So to give you details, Monday, the U.S. military carried out defensive strikes on an Iranian missile launch site and speedboats attempting to emplace mines in the Strait of Hormuz. Wednesday, early, Iran launched one-way attack drones toward American and commercial ships in the region. Wednesday night, in response, the U.S. military shot down four Iranian drones and targeted a ground control station near Bandar Abbas to prevent a fifth launch. And then on Thursday, early in the morning in the Middle East, was Wednesday evening here, in retaliation for the American strikes near Bandar Abbas, Iran's Islamic Revolutionary Guard fired ballistic missile toward a U.S. base in Kuwait. Kuwait's military announced that its air defense systems intercepted the missile and the incoming drones. So Iran's just not really effective. But by Thursday, we were suddenly hearing that indeed a deal could be hours away. You can't blame anyone for being confused because things have been up and down all week. It started last Sunday when President Trump remained relatively vague with a Truth Social post that included this assurance that negotiations will continue. The negotiations are proceeding in an orderly and constructive manner, and I have informed my representatives not to rush into a deal in that time is on our side. The blockade will remain in full force and effect until the agreement is reached, certified, and signed. Both sides must take their time and get it right. There can be no mistakes. Our relationship with Iran is becoming much more professional and productive. That's debatable. They must understand, however, that they cannot develop or procure a nuclear weapon or bomb. I would like to thank thus far all the countries in the Middle East for their support and cooperation, which will be further enhanced and strengthened by their joining the nations of the historic Abraham Accords. And who knows? Perhaps the Islamic Republic of Iran would like to join as well. Thank you for your attention to this matter, DJT. Well, I think Trump is dreaming about Abraham Accords and Iran in the same sentence. I don't think they're going to sign an agreement to make everything nice with between them and Israel when they're even been recently saying death to Israel, death to America. We'll get to that Abraham Accords part in a minute. First, here's a statement from Iran on where negotiations stood back on Monday anyway. It was said in an Al Jazeera interview, and it came from yet another Iranian leader. Oh, good. We get to learn another name that we don't know how to pronounce. Foreign Ministry spokesman Esmail Baghaei.
1: It is true that we have reached a conclusion regarding a large part of the topics under discussion. But to say that this means the signing of an agreement is imminent, no one can make such a claim for the same reasons you mentioned yourself.
0: Well, you know, and if we actually get a signed agreement, there's no way Iran can be trusted unless there's regime change and a whole different leadership to Iran. And that statement clearly says it. In addition to this denial of progress from the regime, Iranian state TV reported Wednesday that the regime has drafted and released a Memorandum of Understanding, or MOU. It reportedly includes the following. A 60-day extension of the ceasefire, potentially leading to a lasting settlement if a more detailed long-term agreement regarding Iran's nuclear activities is negotiated. This, in my opinion, is just another BS delay tactic. The Iranians know we have midterms coming up, and we know that if they don't go good, that Trump could have a hard time accomplishing anything in the second half of his term. But Trump disagrees with that. An agreement that Iran would stop blocking the Strait of Hormuz, allowing commercial traffic and oil tankers to resume passage within 30 days in exchange for the U.S. lifting its naval blockade. Why do we have to wait 30 days? Got all them ships stuck in there. And finally, a commitment from Iran to suspend its enriched uranium stockpile disposal mechanism to be determined in return for the U.S. allowing Iran to resume its oil exports. Pretty vague, and I think we all know the disposal mechanism means taking all the nuclear dust or the nuclear gas and moving it to another country. But according to the White House, this MOU was fake news. The White House Communications Office's Rapid Response X account tweeted this on Wednesday. This report from Iranian-controlled media is not true, and the MOU they released is a complete fabrication. Nobody should believe what Iranian state media is putting out. Facts matter. And yet this seems to be the very same memorandum of understanding that is being looked at in the Situation Room as we speak 2 days later. When President Trump was asked after the MOU during memorandum of understanding during the cabinet meeting on Tuesday, here's what he said.
2: Do you accept an agreement with Iran that just calls for further talks on the uranium? Or
3: no.
2: Is the only option you
3: No, I would for some of it, you know, because it's a memorandum of understanding for speed. And one of the things that will happen is the strait will open immediately. But it's got to be perfect. I'm not going to do this. I didn't do this to get a crummy agreement. The worst agreement ever signed was by Barack Hussein Obama. What a horrible agreement that was. It was a setback for this country, for the whole world. The Middle East would have blown itself up. They thought they were going to outweigh me. You know, we'll outweigh him. He's got the midterms. I don't care about the midterms. Look what happened last night. That was the prelude to the midterms. People understand it. They know that. Very simple. Iran cannot have a nuclear weapon. I'm doing that for the world. I'm not doing it just for us.
0: I think he's posturing for Iran to realize that he knows what they're doing. But the midterms are coming up. And Trump can think that's not important, or he can say it's not important, but he knows it is. And if gas prices are still this high, he's going to have a hard time keeping the House and the Senate. I told the story of about 10 years ago. A PennyMac executive, which is a big lender, was in my office. And the lady was, her parents were immigrated here from Egypt. And she said that her dad says the only way to fix the Middle East is to blow it all up, because they're training their kids from age 3. Do you want to be a martyr? Or you want to be jihadi? So, you know, when kids get to be 6, they've heard that for 3 years. And that's their mindset. So earlier in the week, the president was emphasizing a new piece of the puzzle, incorporating the Abraham Accords as framework aimed at normalizing ties with Israel. He gave several hints that finalizing the deal could hinge upon whether surrounding Middle Eastern nations agree to join. This was first reported after Trump posted about it on Monday, urging the leaders of Saudi Arabia, the United Arab Emirates, Qatar, Pakistan, Turkey, Egypt, Jordan, and Bahrain to sign the Abraham Accords and help him turn a deal to end the war with Iran into a broader Middle East peace deal, or as Trump wrote, bring true power, strength, and peace to the Middle East for the first time in 5,000 years. I'll point out that since he made this comment, Pakistan has already rejected it. So I think he's dreaming that all these Muslim countries are all just going to roll over and say, hey, let's be friends with Israel in any time soon. Doesn't mean some of them won't, doesn't mean it can't be accomplished, but this Iranian war needs to get over. Let's read just a little bit of his lengthy post on the matter. In speaking to numerous of the great leaders mentioned above, they would be honored, as soon as our document is signed, to have the Islamic Republic of Iran as part of the Abraham Accords. Wow, now that would be something special. This will be the most important deal of any of these great but always conflict countries will ever sign. Nothing in the past or in the future will surpass it. Therefore, I am mandatorily requesting, isn't that two words that mean the exact opposite? I'm mandatorily requesting, I'm telling you, and then I'm asking you, that all countries immediately sign the Abraham Accords, and that if Iran signs its agreement with me as President of the United States of America, it would be an honor to have them also as part of the unparalleled world coalition. I think he's being a little overly optimistic there. And let me make clear, I'm in support of Donald Trump. Donald Trump, I think, is the greatest president that's ever been elected, but he says some things I don't like. But I think he's got the most competent cabinet and advisors, but he's trying to play overly positive, and I think he's dreaming on this one. But could any of this actually happen? Trump's post also included an instruction that Saudi Arabia and Qatar should sign first, and then the other countries should follow suit. Do we think they will? Back in November, when he visited the White House, Saudi Crown Prince Mohammed bin Salman said his country wants to join the Abraham Accords, but only if there's a two-state solution between Israel and Palestine first. So is Trump in over his head by attempting to tack the Abraham Accords onto the permanent ceasefire deal with Iran? That's what various anonymous people in the know are saying. From Politico on Tuesday, join the Abraham Accords? U.S. allies scoff at Trump's demand. Trump's idea, should he stick to it, could endanger the U.S.-Iran peace deal, because governments may walk away from the mediating talks rather than risk angering their publics by establishing ties with Israel. But some Middle Eastern officials aren't taking Trump's demand too seriously. It's a smart tactic to calm down the angry base, one Gulf Arab diplomat said. He will keep bringing it up again and again, but it will not be part of the deal. Upon hearing of Trump's demands, one former U.S. official sent mock notes to Arab officials congratulating them. So this was probably like Brennan or one of the people that worked in the administration of either Obama or Biden. So they think that Trump's overshooting, and since they already have connections with the Arab officials, he sends them a text to congratulating them on joining the Abraham Accords and receive laughter emojis in response. Yes, I think that says something. It says, just focus on Iran. Remember Arnold Schwarzenegger? When he came into office, his first midterm, he put out four propositions that would make some big changes in California. And every single one of them got shot down. And because he should have concentrated on one or two and sold them more strongly. And after all four of the propositions failed, he was basically looked like a lame duck for the next 6 years. Iran threw a wrench into this last week, but it could end up being a good point of compromise if both sides agree to it. From the New York Times on May 21st, Iran and Oman in talks over Strait of Hormuz ship payment system. Iran has discussed partnering with the Gulf state of Oman, an American ally, in a system charging fees for vessels passing through the Strait of Hormuz, ignoring the Trump administration's warning against demands for payment to pass through the critical international waterway. It's unclear whether anything concrete will come out of the discussions, but the talks appear to signal that United States and Iran are no closer to ending the war that has badly damaged the global economy, despite repeated claims to the contrary by President Trump. At least publicly, neither side has shown a willingness to compromise. And of course, if Trump finishes the war or gets an agreement that is anything near what he wants, he'll look like a hero. But the midterms are coming up in 5 months. In 5 months, we have the midterms, and this needs to get resolved early enough for everybody to change their ideas of who they're voting for. The president took a question about this at his cabinet meeting on Wednesday.
4: Iran wants control of the Strait of Hormuz. Would you accept a short-term deal that allows Iran and Oman to control the strait? And would they have to open it immediately, or would you be open to that happening over a period of time?
3: No, the strait's going to be open to everybody.
4: And who would control it?
3: International waters. Nobody's going to control it. We're going to watch over it. We'll watch over it, but nobody's going to control it. That's part of the negotiation that we have. They would like to control it. Nobody's going to control it. It's international waters, and Oman will behave just like everybody else, and we'll have to blow them up. They understand that. They'll be fine.
0: Did he just threaten to blow up one of our allies? I think he should choose his words a little less candidly. He was also asked about the economic crunch he's under to get the strait open in order to lower gas prices. And it sounds like he's not necessarily feeling the squeeze, because he believes backing off now would help Iran's nuclear ambitions.
5: How much economic pressure do you feel to get the Strait of Hormuz open?
3: Well, you have to say, the United States has so much oil that we are an export of oil. So we have plenty of oil. We're very lucky. We're blessed with the greatest piece of land in the world from that standpoint. And we have more than anybody else. And now when you add Venezuela to it, we have, I think, 64% of the world's oil. But we have natural energy that no other country has. We have more than anybody else. So it's really a world problem, because most of the world doesn't have that. And we're making it available. During the closing, I don't know if you've seen some of the satellite pictures, boats, hundreds of boats lined up. It looks like, I used to say, the Long Island Expressway. They're lined up, and they're coming to Texas, Louisiana. They're coming to Alaska to fill up their boat, their big boat. Some of them are really big, 2 billion gallons. They're lined up, and they're right now heading to Texas, and they've already filled up and they've gone back. In addition to that, you have a lot of boats, you have about 1,500 boats in the strait wanting to get out, and at the right time we'll release them.
5: But the American people, sir, are seeing higher gas prices. Yeah, now, it's come down a little bit, but it's still $4.45.
3: Oh, it'll come down a lot. It'll come down to where it was before. Now, we can't help but California, where they charge so much tax that, you know, you lower it and they charge tax. They've got to straighten the act out in California, but we had oil, we had gasoline down to a very low number. I think we'll be hitting that number shortly after that whole excursion ends.
4: Does that give you more urgency?
3: But regardless of anything, as Marco said better than anybody can say, you can't let them have a nuclear weapon. They would use it instantly. They wouldn't think about it. They would use it instantly.
0: So I think the bottom line of what happens on Iran still remains to be seen unless a deal was reached over the weekend. And I think everybody agrees that if they got a nuclear bomb, they'd use it on Israel immediately. So as Trump said, well, this could be a game changer. What he's talking about, all the ships loading up in Louisiana and Texas and Alaska, that could be a game changer for the world and especially for the United States. If we just cranked up our production and we were feeding the whole world with oil and, you know, forget the Middle East, that would bring a lot of oil drilling jobs and a lot of refinery jobs and construction jobs to build refineries to replace the ones that already left California. I think if you've ever watched the TV show on Paramount, Landman, you realize there's buckets of ducats in this oil business, and there's some really high-paying jobs as well. So that would be a really great thing for the United States. I'm not sure how it'll actually be executed, but that could be a game changer. Hey, anyway, I'm all out of time for the first half of the main event, so stay tuned for 5 minutes, traffic, weather, sports, and commercials, and I'll be right back with the rest of what's going on. Hi, this is Ed Hoffman with United American Mortgage and host of the main event, heard weekends here on AM 590 The Answer. Well, the Federal Reserve has finally started slowly dropping the interest rates last month and are expected to do it again two more times before the end of the year. How does this affect mortgage rates? It affects them indirectly. And the mere expectation of rate reductions have the mortgage rates drifting down slowly, but still drifting down. 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
11: 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So far, more than 40 lawsuits have been filed. Most are seeking damages for evacuation and displacement, emotional distress, property damage, and other expenses related to the ordeal. A coalition of residents involved in one lawsuit calls the incident foreseeable and preventable. Larry Marino on The Answer with breaking news and talk you can trust.
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0: back to part two of the main event. My name's Ed Hoffman with United American Mortgage. 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California or another state, if you want to talk to someone who thinks like you, which I assume if you're listening to my show, you just like to be mad at what I say or you pretty much agree with how I think. 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Click on the Team Ed Hoffman logo and we'll do the cyber thing. So we've been dealing with a war right now. And I'll tell you, the reason I put the Iran situation up front on every show in the last couple of months is because it's so important to everybody's lifestyle, because the gas price, I paid $6.80 per gallon to fill up my Corvette yesterday, which was Thursday. I can afford it, but many of you can't. Many of the other side and everyone can't, and it's important what goes on in Iran that we get that over. So we thought we could use some comic relief after all that war talk. Fortunately, we have some, and it's all thanks to the Democratic National Committee, which finally released its autopsy report of the 2024 election. It has a bold declaration, and it's titled, Built to Win, Built to Last. Was it talking about the autopsy or about a Ford F-150? Built tough, built Ford tough. Sounds like a Ford ad. Before we read anything from it, here are the headlines from some of the DNC's biggest allies in the media. Even they had fun with this over the past week. Here are some of the standout headlines. Los Angeles Times column, the Democratic Party autopsy somehow disappointed everyone. New York Times, the agony around the Democrats' mysterious, ridiculous autopsy. CNN, autopsy of the autopsy, how the DNC's 2024 postmortem turned into a crisis. And PBS, Democrats wanted answers for what went wrong in 2024. Now there's more questions. So let's read a blip from the story and then we'll move into the actual report. The 192-page document written by Paul Rivera, a Democratic consultant, unaffiliated with the Biden and Harris campaigns, is missing key sections like a conclusion, an executive summary, or even notes for the reader. Sounds like a quality report written by someone who really understands writing and reporting. Here's how it begins. The introduction. In every election cycle, the two major parties and hundreds of outside groups invest enormous resources and energy trying to define the terrain for voter choice. What happens at the presidential level certainly impacts the down-ballot contest, yet candidates across the ballot in both parties will seek to define choices for voters in their specific elections. Wow. That's informative. From those choices, the voters decide which choice is the most resonant. One party declares itself the winner, and the other party declares the fight is far from finished. I think we've heard that out of Kamala Harris's mouth and everyone else who's lost an election. Thanks for explaining how elections work, because we weren't sure. We don't get barraged with stuff on the news and stuff in social media, whether it's Instagram or Facebook or X. It's all over the place, and not all of it's true. They're just trying to influence everybody's decisions. When they put out polls that show your candidate trailing, and they know that some of you will just not vote for them, they'll go vote for the winner. I've seen people post on social media say, I'm voting for the winner. Really? Who cares? Vote for the one that you want to win, not the one that at this point it looks like is going to win. So the DNC claims that Paul Rivera did not get paid to write this. Yeah, I think that's appropriate, but I doubt it's true. In fact, I'll tell you who I think might have paid for it based on exclusions from the report. Here's more from the report. 2024 election was no different from any other. There were many dramatic moments framing the narrative of the national campaign. Thousands of candidates seeking support from voters and billions of dollars spent across the ballot and throughout the electoral ecosystem to advance a particular interest. Wow. They just explain how the political campaigns work too. So they explain how elections work. Now they're explaining how campaigns work. I'm learning so much here. Not. We all know the public's fatigue with Biden-Harris open border policy played a role in them losing the election. And yet, the report only mentions the word immigration twice. two times in 192 pages. You know that find thing when you're looking at documents to, hey, let's just search immigration and see how many times it pops up in this whole document so the computer finds it so you don't have to read it over and over and count. To top it all off, one of the paragraphs where it's mentioned doesn't make any sense. Democrats won the 2020 election and President Biden assigned the vice president a brief, including immigration, which was poorly framed by Republicans as the border czar. It was not the official title, but it was one that the media propagated and the White House failed to contradict or correct. He assigned the vice president a brief, including immigration. A brief what? A brief discussion? A pair of Fruit of the Looms? Or what exactly is that? A brief what? We gave her a brief timeout. We all know what she did on immigration was brief, a single trip south of the border to talk about root causes. And we all know what the root causes are. They don't have to go discuss it with other world leaders. Well, the root causes is Biden invited us, and our country is better than theirs. So that sums it up. I wish I could get a paycheck for coming up with that because it didn't take any time, but use a little of my common sense. Happily, there's no limit to the common sense that comes out of my brain. But here's the worst part. The report never mentions specifically anything about Joe Biden's age, mental acuity, or fitness to run for a second term. Nor does it say anything about him stepping out of the race in July. Nothing at all about any of that. Instead, it says Trump campaign did too good of a job using Kamala's own words against her, like this attack ad.
1: Kamala supports taxpayer-funded sex changes for prisoners.
2: Surgery.
3: For prisoners.
2: For prisoners. Every transgender inmate in the prison system would have access.
1: Hell no, I don't want my taxpayer dollars going to that.
4: Kamala supports transgender sex changes in jail with our money.
5: Kamala even supports letting biological men compete against our girls in their sports. Kamala is for they, them. President Trump is for you.
6: I'm Donald J. Trump, and I approve this message.
0: I think that was a great message. I think it was a great ad and very effective. So good for the Trump campaign that put him back in office. Here's what the report says about this. They, pollsters, all recognized the attack was very effective and felt the campaign was boxed. The ad was a video of her saying what she said, and it was framed as an attack on her economic priorities. If the vice president would not change her position, and she did not, then there was nothing that would have worked as a response. Kind of like any of the Democrats running for California governor today, if you listen to the debates, and most of us didn't pay attention to anything except for Bianco and Hilton. But if you listen to the Democrats, they want to spend money on everything. They don't want to cut taxes. They want to spend more money and increase taxes and just throw money at everything. Well, we've been trying that for the last 15 or 20 years, and nothing's gotten better in California. It's only gotten worse. You know, the definition of insanity is doing the same thing over and over and expecting a different result. I don't know. It doesn't make sense to me. It also says a Democrat candidate for governor did better running against an actual Nazi than Kamala Harris did running against Donald Trump. After all, they're constantly telling us he's a Nazi, too. Even the New York Times found that ironic. At one point, the autopsy notes that in North Carolina, Josh Stein, the successful Democrat candidate for governor, significantly outperformed Harris. The report acknowledges that Stein had the benefit of a ridiculous opponent, the former lieutenant governor and porn message habitue, Mark Robinson, which basically says that Mark Robinson is a regular on porn websites, a self-described Nazi most voters would never support. Still, based on Stein's victory, the audit asserts, with startling complacency, the problem wasn't Democrat policy or party brand, but Harris as a candidate. So the Democrats are doing just fine, but they just put one candidate up in front of everybody that never got a vote to be in there. So conclusion, Kamala Harris was a bad candidate. We need 192 pages to tell us that. We knew she was a bad candidate. Just listen to one of her speeches. And nothing about the 81-year-old Joe Biden being a barely conscious president. While Democrat Party leaders continued to lie to the American public that he was fit to run for a second term. If you remember at Majorca said, oh, he's sharp. He challenges us. And then Joe Scarborough on Morning Joe, oh, this is the best version of Biden in history. He's sharp and he's on it and he's clear thinking. It's amazing how they organized all these people to get behind a guy that they knew wasn't conscious. They knew he was Mr. Magoo. Can't see, doesn't know who's talking to him, and just is just dumb. If you remember that cartoon from the 60s or 70s, I don't remember when it was exactly, which is ironic that they didn't mention that these people were lying about it, because this week, Jill Biden, who has a new book to promote, told CBS that she was so terrified by her husband's debate performance that June that she thought he was having a stroke. Now the truth comes out, but I still don't think it's the truth.
7: I was frightened because I had never, ever seen Joe like that before or since. Never.
8: Or since.
7: Yes.
8: Or
7: since.
8: Never.
7: What
8: happened?
7: I don't know what happened. I mean, as I watched it, I thought, oh, my God, he's having a stroke. And it scared me to death.
0: Yeah, I'm going to call BS on that. And there was a text chain between CNN reporters and Politico guys saying that they don't believe it either. They think that she shouldn't have come out and said that, and they don't think it's the truth. And especially since instead of taking him to the doctor, well, if she thought she was having a stroke, they wouldn't have gone out and done another rally, or maybe they did a rally before, but they wouldn't have done that, and they wouldn't have gone to the Waffle House. They would have gone to the hospital. So I'm calling BS on that. Here's the New York Times conclusion on this DNC autopsy. What's most striking is its utter lack of substance. Much of it is a string of platitudes like this. It's imperative that Democrats meet the moment by identifying and preparing leaders and organizers who will deliver positive change for America. I wondered if it was written by AI, though AI would probably have done a better job. Sounds like a Kamala Harris word salad.

0: they didn't agree with. The reporter's Edward Isaac DeVere, he did this video for CNN's social media channels.
1: Today, CNN is publishing a version of the Democratic National Committee's autopsy of the 2024 election. Only a few people have ever seen any of it before. It's been one of the stories looming over Democratic politics for months, ever since DNC Chair Ken Martin abruptly changed course in December, announcing that he wouldn't put the document out after spending the whole year promising over and over that it was coming. Left had a rat's nest of conspiracy theories of what happened and what the DNC was hiding. People I've talked to described this as an existential crisis at the DNC, with questions about Martin's leadership just months before the midterms and the run-up to the 2028 presidential primaries. After I asked the DNC about the details of my reporting, they provided a copy that included annotations from the committee's lawyers questioning aspects of the autopsy. Not in there, if you're looking for it, anything about Biden dropping out or Harris getting the nomination without a primary process.
0: For that reason, that exclusion about Biden dropping out and putting Kamala Harris in there without a primary process, I think maybe the Bidens paid for this report. Here's the DNC chairman Ken Martin's statement on this train wreck. I don't know what chronologically when this came out, if he was just warning going in as he's releasing it or if he was responding to the CNN reporter's last post. I am not proud of this product. It does not meet my standards and it won't meet your standards. I don't endorse what's in this report or what's left out of it. I could not be in good faith put the DNC stamp of approval on it. But transparency is paramount. So today I'm releasing the report as I received it in its entirety, unedited and unabridged, with annotations for claims that couldn't be verified. Yeah, if you're the DNC chairman and you know this is going to be a train wreck, don't release it. Especially if nobody paid for it. I'm going to type up some stuff talking about how stupid the Democrats are and send it to Ken Martin and see if he'll just release it because I wrote it. So speaking of that, should Ken Martin lose his job? A veteran Democratic consultant, Doug Schoen, says yes.
2: Ken Martin's got to go. He's got to resign. He mishandled the audit, and while it could have been done more comprehensively, certainly, what we see is just devastating. And the fact that Ken Martin took the time he did, didn't release it, then released it, disavowed it, he's not providing leadership. Our party is divided between the ascendant progressive wing and the more traditional moderate wing. Everything is working against the Democratic brand now as a party. So I say we need new leadership, we need a reset, and we need a new path forward given the failures in the past.
0: Yeah, I would say that both parties should hold their chairmen to a higher standard. I think about Michael Steele, who was the RNC chairman for X amount of years. As soon as his time was up, he went to work for PMSNBC. How can you be the head of the Republican Party and have a show on the most liberal station on the all cable dial? So anyway, since his name was invoked earlier, President Joe Biden made news this week. No, he didn't try a new ice cream flavor. We all know that he's loyal to chocolate chip until the day he dies. Boring. It's actual legal news. Biden sued the Department of Justice this week to block the release of dozens of hours of audio connected to the closed investigation into his handling of classified documents. What's at play here? A whopping 70 hours of audio recordings and transcripts dating back to 2017. There are records of conversations between Biden and his ghostwriter. The writer is Mark Zwanitzer, an author who worked with Biden on Promise Me, Dad, the memoir about the death of his son, Beau. Because we all just want to read all kinds of details of the death of his son, Beau. Hey, he got brain cancer and he died. All right, so be it. The records were obtained for the Justice Department by then Special Counsel Robert Hur, who was appointed by then Attorney General Merrick Garland in 2023 to investigate Biden. So you have an incompetent, too old Attorney General that appoints a younger, sharp, competent investigator. And of course, by the time he came out with it, trying to soften his comments and not say, hey, Biden is a vegetable, man. So anyway, Heritage Foundation was sued under the Freedom of Information Act to access the recordings.

0: contends that they contain evidence that Biden mishandled classified information. And I think we all know it's right. You know, they're in boxes next to his Corvette in the garage with the door open. Or they're in his office, not locked in a filing cabinet, while he's out there campaigning or while he's out doing whatever he's doing, while Hunter Biden is bringing his druggy friends in the house. Do you think that was mishandling or that was competent handling? I don't think so. In his filing, Biden's attorneys argued that the Justice Department could not lawfully release the files and that making them public to Congress or the Heritage Foundation would constitute a politically motivated act. The DOJ themselves have said the tapes serve no public interest. What's happening now isn't about transparency, it's about politics. Biden's spokesperson, TJ Ducklow. Oh, hey, nice name, TJ Ducklow. All right, all good. When it looks like a duck and acts like a duck and waddles like a duck, it's a duck. I think it does serve the public interest because I think there's still enough people that support Joe Biden that thought he was a great president and have no concept of his incompetence or his dementia or any of that stuff because the Biden administration did such a good job of covering it up and arguing that that stuff wasn't true, even though we saw him in Italy. There are all these world leaders are meeting there and they're looking at these parachuters and he wanders off and is looking at another guy. And the Italian president goes over there and moves him back. So even the other leaders knew, hey, you got to keep an eye on Biden because he's going to look incompetent if he starts wandering around talking gibberish. And we've seen him leave the stage of doing a speech and he doesn't know which way to go. And we've seen him reach out to shake hands with somebody that wasn't there. We've seen him call out people to stand up that died the week before. It's pretty impressive how stupid this guy was and how stupid the... I think we all need to know what the Democrat Party is trying to push over on us and say, hey, wait a minute, fool me once, shame on you. Fool me twice, shame on me. I'm not going to be fooled again. The Democrats are just a bunch of liars. Like Javier Becerra saying he did such a great job as Attorney General of California or as the HHS Secretary after we heard some of his coworkers say he was basically... did nothing during that thing but shine a seat with his butt. As we can all imagine, the statement continued with a classic Biden family saga sympathy play. It never fails. The public and the private dimensions of President Biden's life have always been intertwined, but perhaps never more so than during that difficult year. That year was 2014. The year Bo Biden died and Vice President Joe Biden sold America out to the Ukraine. President Biden and Zwanitzer recorded their conversations for use in writing, Promise Me, Dad. They both understood that they were speaking privately. At the press conference following this week's cabinet meeting, President Trump was asked to comment.
1: What are your thoughts? Why do you think that Joe Biden is trying to sue the Department of Justice, former President Joe Biden, to have his tapes that he did interviews on blocked from the American people hearing them? Do you think that he's trying to hide something? And maybe Acting Attorney General Todd Blanche could comment on if they will countersue and release those tapes to the American public.
2: Are you talking about it with respect to his book?
1: With respect to his evidence.
2: I'd like to see it. I don't know. Maybe there's some constitutional reason. I don't know. I would like to see what he has to say because we could never allow what happened to this country to happen. The man was grossly incompetent, and the Democrats, I call them the Democrats because the policy is so bad, but they came very close to destroying our country. We can never let it happen again, and I hope that you're able to produce that. I think it would be very interesting reading for people.
0: Yeah, the Democrats are a lying, evil group of people that are gaslighting everybody into believing them. And since the CNN and MSNBC support them so well and a lot of the shows on there and a lot of the newspapers, that people start to believe that. Don't you think the people would like to know what they're hiding? This would allow that. I think about Chad Bianco seizing those 650,000 ballots for the California 2024 election. And he says, hey, the logs show 611,000, but counted was 650,000. Somebody brought that up, so let's investigate it. Then Attorney General, Democrat Rob Bonta, filed suit to block it. Hey, you're not allowed to investigate anything that happened in the past. Isn't that what they should do? You can't investigate something before it happens. So after it happens, that's when you investigate it. And if California elections are rigged, if California elections are BS, don't all of us people in California want to know about that? I mean, what will happen next Tuesday when the primaries are done? Will any of that stuff be real? And if it's not, will anything in the general election be real? Somehow the Republicans haven't passed the Save America Act, which they should. And I think there's something on the ballot for November to require IDs to vote in California. But will it pass? I'm hoping so. But that's how it is. Anyway, I'm all out of time for this episode of The Main Event. So my name's Ed Hoffman. Thanks for listening. And I'll be back again with you next week.
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13: With SRN News, I'm Ron Taylor. President Trump is not happy about a court ruling that blocked his renovation plans for the Kennedy Center in Washington. He's using social media to brand the federal judge who issued the ruling Friday as an anti-Trump hater. The military says it stopped another commercial vessel trying to break through the U.S. blockade of Iranian ports. The Gambia-flagged bulk carrier Leinster ignored multiple warnings from U.S. forces overnight, and so its engine room was struck with a missile. The ship remains adrift in the Gulf of Oman. The World Health Organization has visited Burundi in eastern Congo, where a rare Ebola outbreak is rapidly spreading. The current outbreak has 906 suspected cases and 223 deaths. Medical aid from the EU and the U.S. have arrived, but Doctors Without Borders warns the response is not keeping pace with the outbreak. This is SRN News.
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15: A clear leader in the race for California governor as one of the final polls before Tuesday's primary election hit inboxes Saturday. Former California Attorney General Javier Becerra surged to 28% in the final Emerson College Inside California Politics poll before Tuesday's primary election. Democrat billionaire Tom Steyer now in second with 22%, and Republican political commentator Steve Hilton is at 21%. Larry Marino on The Answer with breaking news and talk you can trust.
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2: Hi, Cheryl. My name is Tom from York, Pennsylvania, and I'm here to honor your request. We're from York, Pennsylvania. I'm here with my daughter, and I wanted to give special honor and recognition to the veterans that lost their lives for our country, who gave their lives for our country. And so today is for your husband, Alan W. Shaw. Thank you very much for our freedoms.
1: Now, I want to tell you this story and explain that clip to you. It's good to be back with you today. We're live on the Pastor Scott Show. There is a woman, her name is Sherelle Ann Shaw, and she is a Gold Star family, a widow. Her husband died in 2007 in Iraq, in battle in Iraq. She lives in Arkansas now. Her husband is buried at Arlington National Cemetery in Washington, D.C. And she put this on her social media. She said, "This is probably a long shot, but if anyone happens to be in D.C. this weekend and plans on visiting Arlington, I would love to see a fresh photo of my husband's grave. He's in Section 60, and his name is SSG Alan W. Shaw, Section 60, Grave 8451B, Company 1.5 Cavalry, 1st Cavalry Division, November." They put all that stuff on those gravestones if you went and have seen those. November 10th, 1975, February 9th, 2007. And she said, "There's just something about knowing people still stop by, say his name, and still remember." So what do you think happened? She puts that on social media. She doesn't really expect to get anything. What do you think happened? You know what happened is tons of people came by. Tons of people came by, and they made videos or they took pictures of the grave. And you see over the course of the day on her Twitter account, all of these different people who are posting their thoughts and thanking him for his service. And it's pretty incredible. It's an incredible thing. Here's some of the things that they wrote. "Sherelle, today I visited my great-grandfather in Arlington and came to visit Alan for you. He continues to be remembered. A grateful nation mourns with you, Sherelle. I would love for you to share a story about Alan with us with sincere gratitude." These are strangers. These aren't family members or cousins or, you know, friends. These are all strangers who are responding to her simple request to go take a picture of his gravestone at Arlington. "I went and visited him this morning. Thank you for all that your family has done for our country. Alan was a great man. My wife and I visited your husband's gravesite today and laid flowers there to honor him." And this goes on and on and on. It's an incredible, incredible thing that happened. And I'll play that clip again. We'll go to number 12 again. This is one of those videos. So the man doesn't know her, doesn't know Alan, shows up at the gravestone in Arlington at her request. Number 12.
2: "Hi, Cheryl. My name is Tom from York, Pennsylvania, and I'm here to honor your request. We're from York, Pennsylvania. I'm here with my daughter, and I wanted to give special honor and recognition to the veterans that lost their lives for our country, who gave their lives for our country. And so today is for your husband, Alan W. Shaw. Thank you very much for our freedoms."
1: I just find that very moving. There's so much gratitude that is displayed there. And then she posted her gratitude about this. She wrote this. And if you're just joining us, Sherelle Ann Shaw, she is a military widow. Her Gold Star family, her husband died in 2007 in Iraq. And she posted something online that just said, "Hey, if you happen to be in Arlington," she's in Arkansas, "if you happen to be in Arlington Cemetery in Washington, take a picture of my husband's grave. I just want to know what it looks like and to let people know he's still being remembered." It's very personal. And it wasn't just all these people who showed up, regular people. Tulsi Gabbard showed up, Director of National Intelligence. Secretary of Defense Pete Hegseth showed up. A lot of people came. Administration officials, lots of people from Washington, different walks of life. They came just to say thank you. And so she posted this. She said, "When I made that post yesterday, I truly thought that maybe one or two people might stop by if they happen to be already at Arlington this weekend. I never imagined that nearly 20 years later, Alan's grave would be surrounded by flowers and flags and prayers. and strangers speaking his name on Memorial Day. Thank you for showing up for him today. Thank you to everyone else who did too. As a Gold Star family, there's always this quiet fear that over time, people move on and your person slowly fades in the history. Y'all, she says y'all reminded me today that Alan is still remembered, still honored, and still matters. I can't fully put into words what that meant to us. I think that's a great story. It's a great story of gratitude. And it made me think of this. You know, at what point in your life did you realize that you have someone to be grateful for? Maybe something that you didn't realize at first. Maybe somebody did something for you. Maybe you didn't even know they did it. Or maybe they did something, but you weren't appreciative at the time. Who made sacrifices for you that you didn't appreciate until later? Would you share that story? 888-528-2557. 888-528-2557. You know, I wanted to talk about gratitude because Memorial Day is about sharing our gratitude for those who have given their life for us. But gratitude is such a huge, incredible, thing for us to have. It's why we teach our kids to say thank you at little simple things. But sometimes when we get older, we realize that there's a lot of people who did stuff for us and maybe we never expressed our gratitude. So who made sacrifices for you that you didn't appreciate until later? Or what's a circumstance in your life that filled you with gratitude that you didn't realize you needed to be filled with that? 888-528-2557. 888-528-2557. Maybe it's a parent, grandparent, maybe it's somebody in the military, maybe it's pastors or teachers, spouses, your kids, you know, who is it that, you know, who made sacrifices for you that you didn't appreciate until later, but you get it now? 888-528-2557, 888-528-2557. President Trump and Vice President Vance gave speeches at Arlington also this weekend, number 22.
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4: Good afternoon. I hope you had a lovely holiday weekend.
1: I did. Thank you, Lene.
4: You know, when you said that, all of a sudden my mom popped up. She's passed now more than 10 years, but little things she did, things that were unseen and unknown until I was an adult. I mean, there are so many things, but I remember one time I had asked her for a certain doll, and this was back before the internet and everything.
1: Uh-huh.
4: And I never got the doll, but I found out as an adult that she had asked all of her friends and done research and found out that this thing was a horrible thing. And even though I never, you know, I was disappointed I never got this doll, as an adult, I'm thinking, oh, my gosh, she wanted to get it for me. She just knew that it wouldn't be a practical thing.
1: You know, that's a great story, right? Because it's something that she did for you that at the time you would have thought, she's not doing this for me.
4: Exactly. And there were just a myriad of different things along those lines. And she had four kids. So
1: yeah.
4: She was going to do that for me. She was going to do that for my brother and sisters, my sister and brothers.
1: Now, do you remember what the doll was that was so bad for you? Was it like you come out with the little girl from The Exorcist or something? The head spins around. You know, what was it that you wanted?
4: It was the original Baby Alive doll, and you fed this doll goop, and you fed it water. But there was no place for all this stuff to go, and there was no way to clean it. And the big thing about it was it just developed this horrible stink because stuff was rotting.
1: That's right. You know, I'm laughing because it's a real story. It's so funny that they didn't think of that. There's a later edition where there was a place for it to go and you had to change diapers, but that didn't really help it very much.
4: Well, my thought was I'm sure they had the same issue with the revamped.
1: Yes. A friend of mine had one of those, and you'd feed it this little goop, and it had a battery in it, right? And it would go around, around, around, and it would just suck in whatever was on the spoon, and then some of it would come out the other end like it's supposed to, but some of it mysteriously right. stayed in there. And you learned about that. Well, see, your mom was a wise woman. She knew that this would not be a good investment for you.
4: Yep.
1: Yeah.
4: And I can appreciate it with all the warmth and love that it was, that the research.
1: Yeah. That it wasn't a snap decision. So, she looked into it.
4: Mm-hmm. And this was, like I said, before computers. That was the first edition of that doll was oh so many years ago.
1: Right. I wouldn't even know how to do that today anymore. You know, how would you find out? There's no YouTube for somebody's review going, you know what, this doll stinks after 3 days.
4: Yeah. Exactly.
1: Well, Lene, thanks for calling the Pastor Scott Show. That's a great story. 888-528-2557. Who made sacrifices for you that you didn't appreciate until later? You know, we're talking about gratitude and this idea. You know, who you owe some gratitude for, or maybe you paid it off, you said you're thankful to them, but who made sacrifices for you that you didn't appreciate till later in life? 888-528-2557. Victor in L.A., welcome to the Pastor Scott Show.
5: Hey, how you doing? Can you hear me okay? I'm driving.
1: Yep, I hear you great.
5: Oh, okay. Yeah, I just, I'm listening to your show. Great job, by the way. Really good. My ex-girlfriend of mine, she has since passed away of sickle cell about 20 years ago or so. And when I first met her, I met her in the mall. We were both very young. And we ended up being boyfriend, girlfriend, and living together. But when I first met her, she was pregnant, and she didn't know it, and I didn't know it. And, you know, we were together for about a month or 2 months when she finally told me, hey, I think I'm pregnant, but it's not by you. And she could have easily tricked me and said, hey, this is yours, you know, because we had been messing around. She could have easily tricked me or said it was mine, but she told me the truth. And she said it wasn't mine. And we ended up still being together and living together. We never did get married, but she had sickle cell disease. And so after a little while in our relationship, she wanted to move on and do things because her family kept, you know, saying that she wouldn't live so long. And so she wanted to explore life. And I stopped trusting her when all this stuff happened. Well, anyway, she did pass away from sickle cell, and I raised her daughter up until the time that she passed away, and then I end up being a foster parent for her daughter, and then I end up adopting, and I'm not saying her daughter or daughter, I end up adopting our daughter, and now she's married, and she has two kids, gave me two beautiful grandkids, but it was one day that I realized that when I had first met her mom, she did something that was very unique, and she was very truthful. And I end up not believing her over stupid stuff, but she told me the truth from the very beginning, and I just always had gratitude for that because she trusted me with her daughter and her daughter's a beautiful young lady now, and she's married. And every now and then I just look back, and I thank her mom, even though her mom's not with us. I thank her mom for just being that person that had that kind of trust. And, so I have a lot of gratitude for her because it could have went all different kind of ways.
1: Well, that could go all kinds of different directions. And, you know, I was going to ask you about the child. So, you know, she must have tremendous gratitude for you. For making that, for stepping up. You stepped up, Victor, and took care of this girl.
5: Yes, and she does. And she's a very beautiful young lady. And she has the sickle cell trait. And all her life, she's been battling it, and I've been there for her, and she's been there for me. And, you know, she's married now, and she has a husband. And every time she gets sick, her husband wants to put her in the hospital and, you know, and do blood transfusions and all this stuff. And I had to sit and talk to him one time and say, hey, that's not how she survives. She survives from being strong and, you know, not letting this disease get to her. And so to this day, we still have this bond, and she's outlived her mother. My daughter is now 32, and when her mother passed, she was in her late 20s, and so she died of the complications from sickle cell. So,
1: yeah
5: she's thriving, man. She's doing really good.
1: Well, Victor, thank you for stepping up and taking care of her. A lot of people wouldn't, you know, to be honest with you, and you did. And I'm glad that you did, and obviously she is too, and I'm glad she's still a part of your life. So God bless you, and thank you for sharing that that bit of gratitude. You know, that thing in our heart that we have. We're talking about gratitude. We're coming out of Memorial Day, and we say we're thankful for people who made sacrifices that we don't even know them, but they made those sacrifices for us. And I thought I'd ask this question. Who made sacrifices for you that you didn't appreciate until later? Or when was it that something happened? What experience did you have in your life that made you a more grateful person? Where you realize, you know what, I'm not very grateful. You know, sometimes we come across that when we get a little bit older. We think all of ourselves, everything of ourselves, right, when we're younger. But then we realize, you know what, I'm not as grateful as I think, or I'm not as smart as I think, or I'm not, you know, we learn those things. What made you a more grateful person, or who made sacrifices that you didn't appreciate until later? 888-528-2557 is the number. 888-528-2557. 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Memorial Day is a weekend where you do that, where you give thanks for people that you may not have known, but who have sacrificed for you. Our leaders made many statements about this. Let's go to number 24.
3: We're also honored to be joined by a man who, like General Ware, is a veteran of the largest battle in U.S. Army history, the Battle of the Bulge. At 15, Harry Miller lied about his age to enlist and was soon fighting to stop the SS Panzer divisions as part of the famed 740th Tank Battalion, the Daredevils, they were called, of which he is among the last surviving members at 97 years old. Within 6 months after the battle, Harry's unit lost 42 comrades. He's remembering them today. Sergeant Miller, it is a true honor to have you with us. Sergeant Miller.
1: That was President Trump yesterday welcoming and thanking a World War II veteran. I was just talking to somebody right before the show who went over to the military National Cemetery here in Los Angeles and talked to a lot of veterans. And, you know, he talked about how he didn't meet any World War II veterans. And we kind of did the math on that and realized, well, number one, there's not very many left. But if you were in 1926, 100 years ago, you were born, that would have made you 20 or 18 in 1944. The war was almost over. So if you're 100 years old, you barely had time to serve. Now, this guy that President Trump was acknowledging got in early. He lied about his age and went to go serve his country. A lot of people did that. You know, the bravery that is with that, maybe some would say irresponsible, but, you know, in that war, World War II, They were drafting everybody they could get. A lot of guys who were much older than you would think were being drafted. I think way up into their 40s, they were being drafted. 888-528-2557 is the number. 888-528-2557. This is the Pastor Scott Show. I've got a little frog in my throat. Who made sacrifices for you that you didn't appreciate until later? What is a circumstance in your life that made you a more grateful person? Maybe it was an illness or job loss, military service, poverty, losing somebody, becoming a parent, something like that. I want to talk about gratitude because we just had a weekend of great gratitude and so much. I hope that you had some opportunity to give thanks to somebody who served, whether in person or maybe you went to a cemetery, maybe you just talked about it with your family. But that's what that day is about, Memorial Day. And there are so many other areas in our life where being a grateful person matters. And it's something important for us, even as believers, to be grateful. So what experience made you more of a grateful person, or who made sacrifices for you that you didn't appreciate until later? Phone number is 888-528-2557. 888-528-2557. 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We'll be right back as the Pastor Scott Show continues live. Stay tuned. 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
12: With SRN News, I'm Ron Taylor. President Trump is not happy about a court ruling that blocked his renovation plans for the Kennedy Center in Washington. He's using social media to brand the federal judge who issued the ruling Friday as an anti-Trump hater. The military says it stopped another commercial vessel trying to break through the U.S. blockade of Iranian ports. The Gambia-flagged bulk carrier Leone Star ignored multiple warnings from U.S. forces overnight, and so its engine room was struck with a missile. The ship remains adrift in the Gulf of Oman. The World Health Organization has visited Bernia in eastern Congo, where a rare Ebola outbreak is rapidly spreading. The current outbreak has 906 suspected cases and 223 deaths. Medical aid from the EU and the U.S. have arrived, but Doctors Without Borders warns the response is not keeping pace with the outbreak. This is SRN News.
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14: The California Highway Patrol says a man suspected of repeated shootings on the 405 freeway has been arrested. CHP pulled over a suspected shooter in South Los Angeles Friday evening. Prior to his arrest, CHP officers suspected that he was allegedly connected to multiple freeway shootings in recent days, following multiple reports involving black pickup truck. While searching his truck, CHP officers found a loaded BB gun. Larry Marino in the Answer Newsroom.
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3: On this Memorial Day, I just ask two things of all of our fellow Americans. The first is that we be the very best version of ourselves in honor of those who gave everything that this nation might be worthy. To all the husbands and fathers, that we be the best husbands and dads that we can. To all the mothers and wives, that they be the best moms and wives that they can. To the sons and daughters, that they be the very best version of themselves. And that second, we always remember that every moment that we're able to enjoy with our loved ones, everything that gives our life and our nation meaning and purpose, was given to us often by total strangers who laid down their lives that this might be the best nation in the history of the world.
2: That was Vice President Vance yesterday speaking at Arlington National Cemetery at the Memorial Day service there. Talking about gratitude, of course, which is what you do on Memorial Day. But I wanted to ask this question, and callers are responding to this idea, is what made you more grateful? You know, what was it that was something in your life that you realized, hey, I really need to be grateful for something I didn't realize I had to be grateful for? 888-528-2557, 888-528-2557. You know, the reason for this is expressed gratitude is something that it's really important. It's really important on a holiday like Memorial Day, but and not just Thanksgiving, right? We say, what are you thankful for when it comes to Thanksgiving? But it's a daily discipline that we should have. And it's something that You hear the expression, you know, I have a debt of gratitude. It's something that's owed. Gratitude is something that is actually owed. And it makes us better as people when we realize we should express our gratitude. You know, a lot of people are trying to be happy. If you go online, you know, how can I be more happy? How can I be more happy? You know, one of the best things that you can do every day is find a new way to express your gratitude about something. Sean McDowell was talking about that, apologist over there at Biola. Sean McDowell, let's go to number one talking about this.
4: You want to be happy, don't you? We all want to be happy. The question is, how do we become happy? Well, one thing is to express gratitude. The more we express gratitude for things that we are grateful in life, it actually helps us become people who are happier. So what are you grateful for? I realize this question, some of us, because of where we're at in life, might be easier than others. If we put it in perspective, there's always something we can be grateful for. Maybe it's a relationship, maybe it's a job, maybe it's our health. If you're a believer in Jesus, we can all be grateful for our salvation and the grace that God has showed us. My encouragement is, if you want to be a person who's happy, rather than focusing primarily on the hurts in our lives and the negative things, express gratitude, and that can switch our entire perspective.
2: So that is about partly why gratitude is such an important thing. Why are you grateful? You know, what is it that has made you a more grateful person in your life? 888-528-2557. 888-528-2557. Maybe you want to answer the question, who made sacrifices for you that you didn't appreciate until later? Could be your parents, could be a sibling, could be military service, could be grandparents, might even be your kids, cousins, pastors, teachers. 888-528-2557. 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
5: Hi, Pastor Scott. Thank you for taking my call. Over the decades, my family has served this nation, and my family has given service to this country, and it's only been over the last several years that I've reflected back. I've had uncles in World War II, uncles and grand cousins in Korea, the Gulf War, little cousins, two of them. My nephew is serving right now as a chaplain over 25 years. My little cousin has retired as a police officer recently, and it was because my great-grandparents came to this nation and made the sacrifice to come here, and I'm grateful for all that they've given back to this nation and for being able to live here and serve the Lord freely. Thank you for taking my call.
2: Yeah, thank you, Cindy. Thank you for sharing that. It's necessary to express that. It's funny how she said, it's not funny, but it's interesting how she said later in life you start to realize this with people who have served, right? I have a nephew. He's a nephew-in-law. He's a nephew. And he served three tours. He did three tours in Iraq when things were really bad. And if you remember all that war, he did the surge was his last one. And when he tells those stories, you know, all you can do really when you think about it is listen and be grateful for his service. And he sacrificed a lot, time from his family. He sacrificed his health in a lot of different ways. And we're very, very grateful for him. There are so many people that really do sacrifice a lot. Should be our parents at first, can be our friends, our teachers. You know, what is something that helped you become more of a grateful person? Or maybe you have an example of a person of gratitude that has inspired you to be more grateful. 888-528-2557. 888-528-2557. 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Jose, you got an example of gratitude. What made you more of a grateful person?
6: When I was little, my mom forced me to go to Kumon. Now, for those who don't know, Kumon is like a tutoring service.
2: Okay, so it's not school, it's like more school outside of school.
6: Yeah, it's like a mathnasium, kind of like that. Mm. So I was like, I hated it because it would be more homework on top of the homework that I already had. And I remember late nights, my mom would be like, did you finish those Kumon packets? And I'd be like, no. She's like, you're not going to sleep until you finish those Kumon packets. And I would be crying doing them.
2: Uh-huh.
6: But, you know, after Kumon, I realized, hey, I know all this stuff now. And, you know, nowadays kids don't know how to, like, do basic math or even know how to read. And I know how to do that stuff. And I was like, maybe Kumon did help me. And I just didn't realize it at that moment.
2: You know, that's, have you told your mom about that? Have you said, hey, thank you for sending me to Kumon, even though I hated it at the time?
6: I haven't told her thanks, but if I ever have kids, I'm going to send them to Kumon because now I know that it works. But,
2: it does work.
6: Yeah. So if my mom's listening, thank you, Mom, for taking me to Kumon.
2: Yeah. And if you'll find out if she's listening. I bet she'd like to hear that because it's a hard thing, I think, for parents when you're forcing your kids to do something that you know is good for them, but they probably can't fathom how this is good for me. Right? It's sending your kid to tutoring outside of school. And that's horrible. I didn't like school. I was fine. You know, it wasn't a terrible experience for me. But, you know, whenever school got out, that was the greatest day of the year for me. And the idea of summer school would have been horrific to me. Or the idea of going to tutoring, that would have been a terrible thing. And so I can understand why those are those things that when people make you do stuff that's good for you, you hate it at the time, but it matters so much. And that gratitude needs to be expressed. And I think felt. That's how we grow. We grow in all that. Just like Jose said, maybe he wouldn't be able to read as well or do as well in math. That's a reality for so many kids today. 888-528-2557. 888-528-2557. We're talking about gratitude on the Pastor Scott Show. 888-528-2557. 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
7: Hey, Pastor Scott. Story I want to tell is about my relatives. I grew up in a house where my mother was an addict and an alcoholic. My father was in and out all the time, and there was four kids, me and my three sisters. And every weekend we would go to this cousin's house to watch Vanza on TV or Mission Impossible. This was back in the late 60s. And all that time that I was laying there watching TV, I found out well into my adult years that my mom is in the back room begging for financial help from my uncle and my aunt. And they gave it up every single time. I didn't find this out until both of them had passed on. And then the truth slowly got unveiled. And I mean, they bailed my family out so many times. And my heart just breaks because one, I was never really able to express the gratitude I had for them at the time. But man, what a debt.
2: Yeah, that's There's so many things, right, that we don't realize what people are doing for us at the time. And they even seem inconvenient to us at the time. But they're so important.
7: And they would never say anything about that at all. They would never. They weren't the kind of people that would ever call attention to it. But can you imagine every week they were giving up a portion of their paycheck to float this train wreck of a family that just lived a few doors down?
2: Yeah. That's a great story, you know, Chris. And thank you for sharing that today on the Pastor Scott Show. 888-528-2557. 888-528-2557. You know, it reminds me, when I was a kid, my dad's a pastor, okay, but he didn't get paid very much, and he always had other jobs, and I never understood this. And it bothered me when I was real little, because he's gone a lot more than I thought he should have been. And one of his crazy jobs, he was a pastor. He also taught philosophy and ethics at the local junior college, and he taught Greek and Hebrew at Biola, actually, for a while. He had a lot of different jobs. And the truck driving one's the one I just remember, because it just didn't seem like it fit, you know, and all of this. And I had no idea at the time that the reason that my dad had three jobs was so that they could put my sister and I into a private school. You know, like that was their version of the tutoring to pay for that. Say, no, we're not doing the public school route. We're doing the private school route. It never occurred to me as a kid how much money that was, how expensive that was, how hard that was to do. That's how he did it. And, you know, it was hard because sometimes he wasn't there and there's that kind of tension. I'm not complaining that my dad wasn't there. I had a great dad. He was there in the terms that you need him to be there. But sometimes he was very busy doing those things. And he did that for me and my sister. And I'm grateful. And I had no idea how important that was until I was much older. This is the Pastor Scott Show. Who made sacrifices for you that you didn't appreciate until later? Or maybe you've had an experience that helped you become a more grateful person. Call now, 888-528-2557. 888-528-2557. Pastor Scott Show, Tuesday edition. We're live. We'll be right back. Don't go away.
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2: 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Number 26.
3: That we owe a debt to the people who went overseas and gave their lives that the United States might be prosperous and peaceful and free. That we owe a debt to the people who put on a uniform knowing they might never come back. And indeed, today we pay tribute to those who never came back. I think like a lot of veterans, and we're joined by so many of you, sometimes Memorial Day is the most somber and the most sacred of the days on the American calendar. People will come up to our veterans and say things like, Happy Memorial Day, or may you have a blessed Memorial Day. And those of us who served know acutely that today is not for all veterans, as much as we love all of our veterans. Today is for those veterans who put on the uniform, who went overseas, and who never came home.
2: That is Vice President Vance yesterday at the Arlington National Cemetery Memorial Day gathering and ceremony. We're talking about gratitude today and who made sacrifices for you that you didn't appreciate until later. Why do you think that is? Is it just when we're talking about our parents, you know, we don't really get it, I think, as a kid. But sometimes that happens even as an adult. Maybe the boss where you work is making sacrifices on your behalf, or maybe your doctor or your just somebody that you live with, somebody, your spouse or a neighbor or somebody like that. So what, when you think about gratitude, what made you a more grateful person? Have you ever realized that you were taking something for granted? What caused you to realize that? Was it your health, marriage, freedom, mobility, peace? There's so many different things that that can be a part of. 888-528-2557. 888-528-2557. Scripturally, of course, we're told to be thankful in every circumstance. And, you know, being thankful or having a heart of gratitude, it really is in the heart that this matters. And it makes you a better follower of Christ. I think it makes you a better person if you're a person of gratitude. I mean, that's why we teach our kids that. That's why when you go to Costco and you got little kids and you go out and they're asking you for your receipt. And you, if you ever had kids, or maybe you've been behind somebody who has kids, what do they do with that receipt? They draw a little happy face on it, or they draw a little thing, and it makes your line take a little bit longer. But it's so important that you teach your kids what? Say thank you. You know, even though they didn't ask for it. They didn't ask for that little, well, my kids eventually asked for it. Now my kids are in high school, and I still make them write the little thing at Costco, and it embarrasses my kids. But I enjoy that for just dad reasons, I guess. They'll appreciate it later. That has been, you know, part of the story, right? 888-528-2557. 888-528-2557. Alistair Begg had some comments on his program about this. This is 4242. Alistair Begg is one of the pastors you hear on our station.
4: God is not concerned with the mere performance of hospitality or any other good deed, but with the disposition of our hearts as we carry it out. We can think of all kinds of examples in our lives, can't we? Maybe you have a teenager in your home who does their chores with a less than happy heart. Perhaps you have a co-worker who seemingly can only complete a task after complaining about it. Or maybe the example is you, silently grumbling about the life God has given you, or the acts of service to which He has called you. The sad reality is that we are often more like the Israelites than we care to admit. We too forget the great salvation God has accomplished for us, and we too would rather determine the course of our lives than entrust ourselves to God. Yet Paul tells us that when we do things without grumbling, God is making us blameless and innocent, children of God without blemish. Every time we resist the opportunity to grumble, it is evidence of God transforming us.
2: See, one of the reasons that we need to have gratitude is that the opposite of gratitude is often grumbling.

0: And nobody wants to sit by the grumbler. You probably have that person where you work, or you have that person at your church, right? There's that person who complains about everything all the time. They're always grumbling. And I can promise you that when new people come to your church, nobody says, would you like to sit next to the negative person? I'd like you to sit next to Eeyore over here. He's going to tell you how lousy our church is. You don't do that. You want them to meet the friendly person, the person who's grateful, even though there are always things wrong. And Grumpy Fred over here, whatever his name is, he might be right about certain things, but it's annoying. And it's not and he's probably a sad person because of that. And he loses friends because of that. The things that are most important, we lose when we are a grumbler. The antidote to that is to be a person of gratitude. 888-528-2557. When did you become a person of gratitude? Did you move, from being a grumbler to a person of gratitude? And what did that do in your life? How did that change things? 888-528-2557. 888-528-2557. As I observe the culture when it comes to gratitude, it's interesting that the more wealthy you are, it doesn't give you more gratitude. It just doesn't create gratitude. People, I think, often think, well, if I just had this much more money, I would be a better person. Not just more comfortable, but I would be better. But it tends to not work out that way. I know people who have nothing who are some of the most grateful people that I've ever met. And I know people who have a lot of money who are not grateful at all. They seem very entitled. Now, I know people who are very, very wealthy who are very, very grateful. And I know people who are very poor who are very entitled, right? You can do that. But it's important to think about this. Comfort often reduces gratitude. We get used to it. We're living at a time, I don't know if you realize it, but it's the best time in the history of the world that we live in for so many reasons. Kids today, they'll say, young people, well, I don't want to bring kids into this world. I think every generation says that from time to time. But you know what? This generation is pretty amazing. I mean, as far as what we have. We have air conditioning, safe water. We got grocery stores. We got smartphones. We got freedom of speech. We still have that. We have opportunities that prior generations have never had. There's a commercial I keep hearing where somebody talks about how when you look in the past and you think about all your heroes that you read about, that if they're older than, 60 or 70 years ago when they lived, at any time in human history, they probably never had a hot shower. Like, never. That wasn't a thing. Like, think of your heroes, even heroes of the faith. There's nothing. They might have found a hot bath somewhere. They were able to heat water in different ways. There were things that they did, but they never had air conditioning. On a hot day, you just had to sweat it out. Every time you drank water, there was a danger that you were going to get sick, maybe die. Wherever that water was, that was the way it was. And there is so much abundance that we have today. See, and that's where abundance doesn't bring gratitude on its own. It just doesn't. I think we get too used to it. It's another reason that we should realize that there are people that we need to express our gratitude to and for, and things that we have that we should be grateful for that are so great. If you're thinking of not bringing a kid into this world because of the crazy stuff that our world is going through, you know what? The world's been a lot of crazy for thousands of years. It's always been crazy. This is the most comfortable time to be crazy, if that makes any sense. 888-528-2557. This is the best time. In a crazy world, this is the best time to bring kids into the world. Are you kidding? And they're going to have it easier than just about anyone else in history as long as they have their priorities straight. It's a priority problem. If you are a grateful person, if you can see beyond the circumstances of your life to realize that God has a plan for you, that you're made in the image of God, that you're a special person, that you matter, that it's not too late if you're still breathing to make some big decisions in your life. You can be grateful for that today. I was listening to a guy earlier today who's a Gen X, my age, and his entire job is helping, middle-aged guys, men mostly he's talking to say, hey, you might have realized that your health has caught up to you. That the drinking you did in your 20s or the partying or the lifestyle, the not exercising, whatever it is, those things that people told you in your 20s you should not do, but you ignored it. Well, it's caught up to you now at this point in your life. But don't give up. His whole thing is, you know what? Yeah, this is that time of life where it's going to hurt a little bit more. But you can change things today. You know, and the thing to begin with is to have an attitude of gratitude. I promised myself I wasn't going to say that attitude of gratitude in the show today, but there it was, attitude of gratitude. I promised myself that. But that's the, I think people say that because that's such an important thing to have, to realize that gratitude is something that is so helpful in your life. So when I ask that question, you know, what are some people, what are some circumstances that you have taken for granted? Who are some people who have made sacrifices for you that you didn't appreciate until later? You know what? Take an opportunity to tell them. Or if they've passed on or you don't know where they are, you know, post it somewhere online. Hey, here's a story to tell about somebody who did something for me, and I'm grateful for that. Here's something I took for granted when I was younger and until today, and I'm grateful for that. Big Wave Dave and I were talking about this today, and he told me that somebody challenged him once to get up every morning and come up with 25 things that you're grateful for. That's a hard list, I think. It shouldn't be. Air that you breathe, the water you drink, the food that you've got, that you live in Southern California, and, you know, you should be grateful if you're in Orange County, grateful that that tank didn't blow up, right? But there's always challenges where we're at. But there are so many things to be grateful for. Have you ever done that, to make a list of things and just say it every day? He says it changes your perspective for the entire day. Whatever might be going on, especially in times of hardship, especially when things are frustrated, especially in times when you aren't sure, you know, what the next step is, take a moment to be grateful, because there's a lot of things to be grateful for. You're listening to the Pastor Scott Show, and you can go to PastorScottShow.com, PastorScottShow.com to connect with us online, PastorScottShow.com. And I'm grateful for you. It's great to be with you, and I had a couple of days off for Memorial Day. Of course, everybody was off yesterday, and I was off on Friday because my youngest son graduated or got promoted from the eighth grade. Some people call it graduation. My wife's not a fan of the graduation thing. I'm fine with it. You know, the whole idea that it's eighth grade and ninth grade. You're promoted, you're not graduating. Graduation is for high school. Yeah, but it's for kindergarten, too. Anyway, that happened on Friday, so I wasn't here on Friday. You might have figured that out. But I'm so grateful for my sons and for what the Lord is doing in their life. And I'm grateful to be a dad. And I'm grateful to be a talk show host and a pastor and to be here with you every day from 3 to 5. 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We'll be back on the Pastor Scott Show with Hour 2, talking about issues of the day. We'll be right back.
1: Folks, we're here today interviewing Mr. Uncertainty. 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
2: Well, I'm not sure.
1: What's it like to be so indecisive?
2: It has its ups and downs, just like the market. I used to be a cliche, but after decades of hard work, now everyone realizes my effect on the markets.
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1: And what is that?
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6: With SRN News, I'm Ron Taylor. President Trump is fuming about a court ruling that blocked his renovation plans for the Kennedy Center in Washington. He's using a social media post to brand the federal judge who issued the ruling Friday as an anti-Trump hater. The military says it stopped another commercial vessel trying to break through the U.S. blockade of Iranian ports. The Gambia-flagged bulk carrier Leon Star ignored multiple warnings from U.S. forces overnight, and its engine room was struck with a missile. The ship remains adrift in the Gulf of Oman. Israel's Air Force and artillery have struck areas near a strategic mountain in southern Lebanon. Israel's military issuing evacuation warnings for over a dozen villages. This follows direct talks between Lebanese and Israeli military officials in the Pentagon. And the ice is set for the Stanley Cup final following the Carolina Hurricanes' win on Friday. That will happen on June 2nd.
5: The Answer. Breaking news.
7: Almost half of parents with young children in California say they have trouble getting enough food. This is the highest rate seen since Stanford began surveying parents of kids under six about food insecurity back in July 2024. Researchers considered a family food insecure if they answer yes to at least two questions. One of those is you eat less because there wasn't enough money. Larry Marino in the Answer Newsroom.
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1: 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We talk about issues of the day from a Christian perspective. 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
2: A whole lot of ballots in the mail. This many people do not live at this address. A lot of ballots. Ballots for L.A. mayor. Yes, yes, yes. And every single one of these is going to be filled out by one person and voting for Spencer Pratt. Spencer Pratt for mayor of L.A. Every single one of these ballots and every single one of these ballots that just came in, we're going to vote for Spencer Pratt by mail. We're doing dozens of them, dozens of them, dozens of them.
1: That is a video of a guy online who has received at least, looks like he's got 8 or 9 ballots in his hands right there. He says all of them were sent to his house, so he's just going to fill them all out and mail them and vote, which, by the way, you should not do. That is illegal. You can get arrested for all that, especially when you put it online. Just ask the lady who had her dog vote recently here in Orange County, which, by the way, the dog did register, the dog did vote, and the vote counted. So this guy's got all these ballots in his hand, and he's going to vote, he says, 8 times for Spencer Pratt. Actually, he says dozens of times, so he must expect other ballots. All of that is a reminder that the primary election here in California is next Tuesday, and you should have your ballot in the mail already. If you didn't get it, you need to call somebody because you should have gotten one, and maybe that guy has your ballot. It's illegal, by the way, to do it, but I think people are probably doing it. As long as they don't question the signature on there, then that's there. But, you don't want to get in trouble for that. The dog lady gets sentenced in October. She pleaded guilty. 888-528-2557. We'll talk about some of the issues going on in the election, and why it is important to vote. What would you say from the standpoint of like moral issues? I don't mean taxes. I don't mean, I think you can make everything a religious or moral issue if you want to, right? At some point. But at some point, it's really just, you know, ideological from a standpoint of big government, small government. That's not just an American argument. That's an argument that goes all the way back. If you have studied the classics, Plato, Aristotle, those guys, they argued about that. Same thing. And those are important. And I think you can make a moral argument about all of it because good policy should benefit people more. However, there seems to be a time today, whether we're talking about abortion or we're talking about homelessness or drugs on the street, those kinds of things, there seems to be a lot of the top issues today seem to be behavioral things and whether or not the government should have a role in that and what role should that be. Case in point is the election here in Los Angeles. Spencer Pratt, reality star, who looks like might have a shot. That's pretty much what he is running on, those kinds of issues today. Go to 18-1.
3: The number one question that everybody has for me when they hear my plan is, how can we do that, Spencer? We don't have the money.
4: Where is the money?
3: Let me clue you in on a little secret. We have the money. It's just being stolen. You pay countless tax dollars. You're taxed on your income. You're taxed on your gas. You're taxed on your property. You're taxed out the... Every single expensive transaction you endure is taxed. Yes, hundreds of restaurants have shut their doors thanks to Karen Bass and Nithya Raman. Businesses are fleeing their terrible leadership, so revenue is decreasing. And I will turn that around, for we have plenty of money in this city. It's just being stolen.
1: All right, so he goes on to give a whole bunch of reasons why he says that the money's being stolen. Some of it is definitely true. We know it's being stolen in the idea of what's happened to the homeless situation, billions of dollars, and not really helping a whole lot of people. And there's certainly a place where it's stolen. Like, there's probably theft. There's probably people who need to be arrested. What's 800? I think 800 of the hospices have been shut down just in Los Angeles alone. And they've received less than 20 phone calls of people wondering what happened. They're all fraud. Every one of them. They're taking that money. What are some of the most important issues that you see that a Christian should be concerned about as they vote here in California? Locally, California, locally in your city, LA, San Diego, Orange County, Ventura, wherever you're at. What do you think is some of the big local stuff that is beyond partisanship, that is something that isn't Democrats and Republicans? We're in a ultimately almost entirely Democrat-controlled state, especially those of us on the coast here. So that's just kind of the way it is. If you were in Alabama, it would be mostly a Republican-held state, right? But in this state, it's mostly Democrats. But this isn't just about that. It's about right and wrong. What are some of those issues? 888-528-2557. And do you see that your vote affects those things? That's one of my biggest concerns for us as a nation, is that I'm not sure we understand that our vote is what impacts policy. I think that often we vote, you know, are you voting for Spencer Pratt because you think he's right? Or are you going to vote for Spencer Pratt because he uses social media really well and he makes you laugh? Right? There's a big difference between those two. And unfortunately, I think a lot of the reason we vote for people is either, usually it's just because of the D or the R behind their name. We don't know who they are. All those signs that you put up, all those political signs everywhere, you know why candidates do that? It works. Most voters don't have any idea who those people are in those signs, but for some reason, if that sign that's on the freeway exit that you get off the freeway and you see it, or that sign is strategically placed right before you enter the neighborhood where your polling place is, back in the day when we used to vote in polling places, I don't know if they even do that now. Depends on where you are, I guess, but the reason for that is people are like, well, I like that person's sign, or I recognize that name somehow. And you don't realize that the reason you recognize it is you saw 35 signs on the way there with that person's name on it, but you don't know anything about them. I think we need to vote better. I think we need to realize that if you don't like what's going on with the homeless situation in California, that the reason that it's so bad is voting. That's the reason. 888-528-2557, 888-528-2557. Spencer Pratt has put out some plans for this that are controversial. He was on ABC7 here talking about this with the homeless, 19-1.
4: What are your plans for the over 40,000 homeless in Los Angeles?
3: Yeah, they're not homeless. They're drug addicts. Most of these people are addicted to fentanyl and meth. This isn't Spencer making it up.
4: Are you saying they don't have homes?
3: There is places for all of these people to sleep in L.A. No matter what anybody tells you, we have housing and shelter for everyone that's living on the street. They're choosing to be on the street because they want to do drugs. They don't want rules. They don't want to listen. They want to have animals to abuse. This idea that they're forced on the street right now is a lie that our city is perpetuating. We've paid $24 billion to house these 40,000 people. There's spots for all of these people. They are choosing because they're an addict, and you can do fentanyl and sewer meth on the sidewalk with no repercussions. These places are not as they have to follow some rules. You can't torture a dog in some of these houses. You can't just attack people. You can't just be naked.
1: One of the angles right now with the homeless situation is not just the drugs or the handing out of free needles in the parks and all of that. It's the animals. You know, a lot of these animals are treated okay by some of the homeless people who have them. I'm talking about street homelessness, too. We're not always talking about people who live in their cars and have jobs. There are some street homeless people who have jobs, but mostly, I think he's right, that most of the people that you're seeing on the street, the people that most people are thinking about when we're thinking about homelessness, are dealing with drugs, and they're dealing with addictions, and they're dealing with mental health, and they're dealing with some pretty serious stuff. So he's being questioned about what to do about this. What do you think? Is he right? Or is he, is this not going to work? 888-528-2557. 888-528-2557. Pastor Scott Show, PastorScottShow.com.
4: Where are you going to move?
3: Well, I just released a 9-minute video. So you can.
4: I think I saw your video,
3: so,
4: yeah.
3: Yeah, so it's very detailed.
4: But it's going to take time to build the facility and money.
3: No.
4: How fast do you think you can do it?
3: These people can literally, I went to Washington and I saw miles of the most insane prefabricated housing and building. I asked all the CEOs of these companies, say, how long does this take? I met with FEMA and HUD. 3 days. 3 days. And all of this is cheaper than trying to take over, kick senior citizens out of their buildings. This is what happens. They kick them out, and then the NGOs come in, and they spend 4 years. This is LA. This is LA's timetable.
4: Where is this facility going to be?
3: It's on beautiful federal land property.
4: Where, in LA County?
3: Well, when I'm mayor, I'll go meet with the federal government, and I'll get the property. Right now, I'm just running, so I can't give you the exact address because I don't have the legal responsibility to go represent Los Angeles and say, can I have this land? But when I'm mayor, I promise you, because we have the Olympics coming and everybody in the government wants LA to be the number one most beautiful city, they will work with me to give me the land I need.
1: So he's making a few claims. One of them is that in the 40,000, the 40,000 number is the number of homeless people that are unsheltered right now in the Los Angeles area. Of course, this doesn't include San Diego, Ventura, other parts of the state. He says that in 3 days, enough housing could be put up if you didn't have to deal with all the city stuff. And all the delays. And if the money wasn't going to developers who do exactly that, they spend all this money on single dwellings that are so expensive. The tiny house, one of these tiny houses, it's not really a tiny house, it's the ADUs that they spent $16 million on for 62 of them. It's just unbelievably ridiculous that this is happening. See, I think pastorally, this is a moral issue. It's not Republicans or Democrats. Because I think there's plenty of Democrats. There's one Democrat running for governor who's somewhat on this page, Matt Mahan. No one's paying attention to that guy. I think that everybody kind of agrees, even if he's oversimplifying it, that this could be much easier. What do you think we could actually do with the homeless? 888-528-2557. Is this right? Can we take everybody on the street right now and in a matter of days have everybody sheltered in care? What's missing from that? 888-528-2557. This reporter from ABC7 is really pushing him. He obviously, you never see that push from anybody else, but he's pushing him on these things. He says, look, I don't have the job right now. I couldn't tell you where, but we need to do something. 888-528-2557, 19-3.
4: So you're going to move these 40,000 people somewhere, and you're going to have this facility up in... You said how long?
5: Here's what you got to realize.
4: 90 days?
5: Let me explain something. These 40,000 people, 60% of them, City Watch just announced this week, are not from Los Angeles. They're not from California. These people have been bussed in by scam rehabs, scam NGOs, scam homeless nonprofits. Yeah. These people, when I unplug them and say, we're not taking our tax money anymore, they're all going to Seattle where the mayor will welcome them. These are products to a lot of people. So the people that want to keep doing drugs and live on the sidewalk, there, a lot of these people are going to leave. The other ones, there's a lot of criminals. There's people that are getting naked in front of kids. They're going to jail. The people that are torturing animals, they're going to jail. So not everyone goes in the same box. So we have the money, we have the resources, and we have the facility.
1: So what he's saying is that a few things. One of them is that there's enough beds for everybody. But as he breaks that down, for some of them, he means prison. For some of them, he means he's sending them back to Seattle where... Unfortunately, his terminology that these people are a product, I think that's unfortunately true, right? That's like it's wrong, but that is how these people are often treated, right, by some ideologies. And Seattle is far worse, I think, than Los Angeles when it comes to this kind of stuff, by the way. If you've been up there, it's bad. It's just moving its way down the coast. 888-528-2557. LaVon in Orange, welcome to the Pastor Scott Show.
6: Hi, Pastor Scott. I think the solution is to get these people healed first from their mental institutions.
1: So how do we do that? Do we just throw them all? Can we take these people and put them in institutions of some sort where they're not allowed to leave, where they have to get care?
6: Yes, we can. Just like when they're in, you know, when they go for rehab. But you know, the mental hospitals that we used to have. Used to keep them until they were healed. I mean, you know, they had to go through the treatment and all that, and it worked. And then if you put that into, you know, having Christian mental institutions, you know, places like Michael Lindell, you know, you'll get the true help. And then you give them a home and say, okay, we're going to help you get this home. And then the churches can step up and say, okay, we want to help. You know, there's plenty of churches that have businessmen that could hire these people.
1: What do you think prevents the churches from doing that now?
6: I don't know. You know, they just don't, it seems like churches don't seem to want to be the hands and feet of Jesus anymore. They just feel like, oh, let the government help him. Well, excuse me, but that's not what God said.
1: I think there's certainly some of that, I think, is definitely, unfortunately, true. But I think some church people would say that there's a lot of government hindrance to that because you have to have rules and you have to have, you know, to hold someone without their without their consent, which is what you're talking about with some of these people with mental illnesses or addictions, the church doesn't have the legal power to do that.
6: Well, I understand that.
1: You know, so somehow there needs to be a legal way for a facility to exist. And if so, then I think the church definitely needs to be involved in volunteering and staffing those places.
6: Yeah, because I know I'm from Montana and we had a place called Warm Springs. And these people had to stay there. You know, it was a...
1: Did they have to, or was it voluntary? Did Montana make them go? Like, you're in Helena, Montana, and you're homeless, and I'm sending you to this place, and you can't leave until you're better.
6: Well, some of them were voluntary, but, like, the ones that become violent and are out there destroying things,
1: yeah,
6: those can be said you have to go.
1: They can be imprisoned, right? So it's a different... When you commit crimes like that... It is against the law, and you can be sentenced.
6: Yeah.
1: And see, we're not doing that. That's some of the problem.
6: Yeah. Yeah. Exactly.
1: Lamon, thanks for calling the Pastor Scott Show. I want to get to some other callers. 888-528-2557. Sherry in Santa Clarita, welcome to the Pastor Scott Show.
7: Hey, Pastor Scott. Good to hear your voice.
1: Thank you.
7: I just wanted to say one thing about, there was a caller that called in earlier about, the hospitals that used to be here. I'll be 75, and when we were 16 and 17 years old, I had a friend here in Southern California, and she was in an abused home. Her house was abused, so she ran away, and she spent a lot of time down in Los Angeles in Hollywood, and she slept on the stairway in Hollywood so many times, and the police picked her up and picked her up, and finally, back then, because there were drugs involved down there and everything else, they picked her up and they took her to Camarillo State Hospital.
1: Mm-hmm.
7: Now, Camarillo State Hospital and Patton State Hospital, which is out in San Bernardino, they both, a long time ago, they were taken away from whatever program was on where my friend went to Camarillo, and she was there for a year and a half, and she got herself all cleaned up and changed her way, and she knew she had to get out of L.A., and she moved to Colorado, and she went to school. She became a secretary. She did great, but it was the facility that helped her out, and then the state got so money hungry. Now they took that availability away and rented it back out to UCLA, USC. So there's no place for these people to go for help now, with especially, and I agree, 75% of them are on drugs of some sort and they don't want to go. But
1: so what do we do about, yeah, that's I think the biggest thing is that especially when you're providing, you know, the drugs and the drug paraphernalia, why would you go? And if the number is correct, Sherry, thanks for calling, that 60% of the homeless people here in Los Angeles, although I've heard it's 50% of the homeless in the state, aren't from California. Like, they came from other places. There have been scandals of other cities putting their homeless people or their mentally ill people on a bus and sending them to California or sending them to Washington State, because then they don't have to deal with it. And since we're handing out the needles and in some places even paying people, it seemed like the better thing to do. Then the mayor there gets reelected and, you know, and says, look, I handled the homeless person, when really you just sent them over to Los Angeles. You know, when we get into this, we talk about the people, they need mental health and they need all of this. How do you force a person who needs to be sober, who maybe is certainly criminal with drugs and other stuff, how do you force them into a facility that's going to take care of them? Because certainly they can go voluntarily if those places exist. But how do you force this? How do we really deal with this? Is Spencer Pratt right that we're just going to be able to take 40,000 people in Los Angeles or wherever you're at and put them into facilities within a few weeks? Is that possible? And then what should the church do? 888-528-2557. When we come back, I'll get your calls. Pastor Roger Williams and some others. I will get your calls as soon as the Pastor Scott Show returns here in just a few minutes. 888-528-2557 is the number. 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
13: With SRN News, I'm Ron Taylor. President Trump is fuming about a court ruling that blocked his renovation plans for the Kennedy Center in Washington. He's using a social media post to brand the federal judge who issued the ruling Friday as an anti-Trump hater. The military says it stopped another commercial vessel trying to break through the U.S. blockade of Iranian ports. The Gambia-flagged bulk carrier Leon Star ignored multiple warnings from U.S. forces overnight, and its engine room was struck with a missile. The ship remains adrift in the Gulf of Oman. Israel's air force and artillery have struck areas near a strategic mountain in southern Lebanon. Israel's military issuing evacuation warnings for over a dozen villages. This follows direct talks between Lebanese and Israeli military officials in the Pentagon. And the ice is set for the Stanley Cup final following the Carolina Hurricanes' win on Friday. That will happen on June 2nd.
14: 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Breaking news.
15: California lawmakers have proposed a law that would ban anyone under 16 from having a social media account, including TikTok and Instagram. AB 1709 already passed the assembly and now goes to the state Senate. Supporters say it'll protect kids from addictive and harmful online content. 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
3: People ask, how can we treat the homeless? We don't have the money. We do have the money. It's just being stolen. Karen Bass and this

0: and actually give drugs to the addicts on the streets of L.A. A developer bought a property for homeless housing at $11 million. Days later, the city paid him $27.3 million, a $16 million flip. No new carpets, no pool addition, just straight up fraud.
1: This is a property flip in West L.A. in the neighborhood of Cheviot Hills that was highlighted in a federal prosecutor.
2: All right, that is that's a true story, by the way. That's Spencer Pratt talking about the homeless, saying we got plenty of money to deal with all of the homeless, and he wants to put everybody in facilities, and he thinks he can do it in a matter of weeks. What I'm asking is how, and there's a bigger umbrella here, as the election, the primary election is a week away. You need to vote. You need to get that done. Do we understand that on all of these issues, our vote matters, that your vote translates into policies, that the reason we have a homeless problem is because we're voting for people who are keeping it the same way over and over and over and over and over again. So he's going to blame Karen Bass and Nithya Raman, but this has been a problem for a long time. It's just gotten a lot worse for lots of different candidates. I think these moral issues that are such a big deal are resolvable, but I think they take a lot of work. What do you think? 888-528-2557. Pastor Roger Williams, welcome to the Pastor Scott Show.
3: Pastor Scott, how are you? Great to talk to you.
2: I'm great. Thank you for calling, Pastor. How are you?
3: I'm doing well, doing well. This is an interesting topic to discuss. It's been an ongoing problem in, you know, not just Los Angeles, but in all of human existence, all of human society. This is a problem that really requires the presence of God. But specifically what you're asking about is Spencer Pratt and his claim to being able to house 40,000 people in Los Angeles in 3 days, even if he said 3 months or if he said 3 years. It will not happen.
2: And why? What's the reason? Like, why can't we do that?
3: So let's start with this. 20 years ago, when I was building housing, even for market rate housing, the cost was around $250,000 per unit. Today, the cost is in excess of $500,000 per door. It approaches even $700,000 a door.
2: Yeah.
3: And the way that this is actually being financed is using tax credit financing. And it's a real complicated process for developers to go through. That money is very, very competitive. And so lots of developers are wanting to build it. But you're not going to build 40,000 units. Where would you put them? The second thing
2: Let me address that, because I think that's really important. Is what he's talking about is not building units necessarily. He's talking about getting federal. What he specifically said was we're going to have some federal land. He didn't identify what federal land. And that he talked to people who said we could do it in a matter of days, have shelters up. So not full units like you're talking about. You know, let's assume he can do that. You know, how do you? There's a bigger, maybe this is going to be your next point, is there's a bigger issue of how do you force people to do that anyway?
3: Yeah, you don't, because immediately, so there are two really serious problems. I know people, I work in this business, and I have for a long time. I'm very familiar with how this process works. And I know people who have put together various projects called tiny homes. Mm-hmm. They've built these projects all over L.A. County and in other parts of the state. But I also know people who have placed tiny homes on federal property at the VA hospital in West L.A. And when they placed those tiny homes there, the discussion was that this was such a big win for veterans. Well, unfortunately, that particular year when they placed those tiny homes there, we had atmospheric rivers. And, you know, a lot of those tiny homes did not survive the mud. Mm. People can stay in those units. There are lots of different types of problems. So even if we could fix that particular problem today, the reality is that we have many, many people who are addicted to drugs or have other forms of mental health or, Pastor Scott, spiritual problems.
2: Yeah.
3: Right?
2: Yep.
3: Spiritual problems. And even if we house them for a period of time, the reality of the human life that we live today particularly as Christians who are looking for opportunities to work with people who need to find Christ. The reality of the life that we live today is that many people will stay for a while and then return to the life they were already living.
2: Yeah, that's definitely
3: really unfortunate.
2: Yeah, I think that's been most of our experience, Pastor. You know, let me ask you this, though, because I think this is some of what we're seeing. We have one situation where people might vote for basically more of the same. And as you describe it, that's exactly what's going on with the contractors and everything. Nobody seems to think this is really working, but we seem to keep doing it. Then we have the idea that says, hey, we don't need to do any of that. We're just going to take everybody, scoop them up. We're going to put them on a facility somewhere, and we're going to get that done. I think a lot of people want that to happen, but I think it's a lot more complicated, because how do you force people? You know, that's where it comes down to. Even if you could build that real quick and you put it somewhere where, let's just imagine there's not going to be mud and it's stable place. How do you force people who are on drugs, who don't want to get off drugs, or who have mental illness problems? How do you force people to do that? To me, that seems to be the biggest, you know, legal obstacle is, you know, short of making it illegal to be homeless, which and a crime with a long sentence. Right. How do you do it? Is there a way, or are we just resigned to, hey, this is the way it is and it's just going to get worse?
3: Yeah. So there are a couple different components to this answer. And I want to be brief. I know you have other callers.
2: That's OK.
3: I
2: appreciate your insight.
3: Well, so one of the main issues that if I may speak to you, just, you know, as clergy, one of the realities that we face is that there are people who are simply going to die in their sin.
2: Yep.
3: We have to face that reality. We have to face that reality as a society. We have to face that reality as Christians. We have to face that reality as clergy. You know, we preside over funerals, and that's not something that we're ever wanting to do. We'd rather do weddings, right? But it's a reality that we have to face. And so the next thing that we have to look at is, what does it cost to provide the programmatic components of recovery for people that we place in housing? And it is also really expensive. So we build the housing for them, and then we have to also provide them with you know, the supportive services that go along with that. And I mean, we have to do it.
2: Mm-hmm.
3: If we don't provide the programmatic services that go along with affordable housing or homeless housing, then people have no tools and resources to actually build from. They don't have any way of escaping what was wrong.
2: We've had some callers who have been homeless and who are doing relatively okay. They have jobs and their stuff, but then they get put into apartments where they have nothing. They have no couch, no refrigerator, no bed. No one's paying the bills. And it's kind of a weird thing. It's like, well, they can't afford this. Grateful that we have the place, but they can't afford to live there.
3: So I want to address that real quickly again. There are, and I've worked with these populations for years. I've operated free clinics and free healthcare services and free food and clothing and provided these types of things. There are lots of organizations that do provide these services and do provide these types of commodities to people who are in need, and we do it on a very, very regular basis. What we would want to do is get people connected to those services. And once again, as clergy, we'd like to get them connected to a really good church.
2: Right.
3: Because many of our churches are doing this. And I participate with many, many churches. I mean, we're serious about wanting to help people who are coming to us. But more than that, we go out and find them.
2: Yeah.
3: We go out and find people we can help. And, you know, it is the case that demand always outstrips supply. There are more people who have a need than we have resources for, but we do the very best that we can, and that's what we're doing with the homeless situation.
2: So, Pastor, I only have a minute. I only have a minute. I appreciate you spending this time with us. So, should we be hopeful that there can be a turn of the corner, like pastorally, which I think the idea of people dying in their sin is such a great point to this, is that some people are, that's what is going to happen, for sure. But is there a turning point that you see as possible for our society in this, where more people are receiving help, especially spiritual help, and really help getting back to life?
3: Pastor Scott, it wouldn't be a very good sermon if I said no to that.
2: Real quick, about 30 seconds.
3: Yeah, there has to be hope. There has to be hope. So we continue to do the work that we are doing, and we are continuing to believe that God is with us and that we are reaching people and that the situation itself is, in fact, getting better. We have to believe God. We are the ones who have to act in faith, and we share our faith with everyone we come in contact with.
2: Well, Pastor, I got to go to a break, but I really appreciate you calling in and sharing all of that. You know, I think the reality is what I really want to get to with these things. I appreciate your phone call on the Pastor Scott Show today. 888-528-2557 is the number. You know, I'm more of a, optimistic person. Is there more that we could do or not? 888-528-2557. Be right back for your call. Stay tuned.
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0: 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We're talking about Spencer Pratt running for mayor is basically talking about picking up everybody who is on the streets and putting them into some kind of even makeshift facility on federal land. And he's not the first person to come up with this idea that you could do that in a matter of weeks. My question is that possible? And is there, in talking about this, is there hope in this whole area? 888-528-2557, 888-528-2557. Ada in Granada Hills, welcome to the Pastor Scott Show.
1: Hi, thank you for taking my call. So I am involved with one homeless man going on almost 25 years. I just started going shopping for him. Mm-hmm. And I wanted to help him. And I said, I want to help you, you know. And he said no. And then when he said yes, he goes, you're going to go through a vicious cycle. Well, 25 years later, I get what he says. Between the system and the legality is corrupting, and who's suffering? The people. Now, yes, I heard it. One gentleman said they don't want, they want to be the freedom, blah, blah, blah. Yes, they do that. But then there's the others with my homeless friend. He has obsessive compulsive disorder. Hmm. He doesn't use drugs. He doesn't use alcohol, what have you. But his mental illness is hindering him.
0: And does he live on the street or does he live in a car?
1: He lives in a car.
0: Okay.
1: And it's in Burbank.
0: All right.
1: Right here in Burbank.
0: Yeah.
1: And it's a vicious cycle, like I said. I have been asking for mental health to come and help. They do come around. They go, oh, I don't know if we can do this. There's legality. Oh, this and all that. And then they just, kind of disappear.
0: Yeah.
1: And there's no help out there.
0: Yeah.
1: And every time they come, I go to them, if we do not fix the way of thinking in the brain first, which is not the psychologist, whatever, that doesn't prescribe medication, which world.
0: He's an example, and Ada, I have a lot of calls, but he's an example of somebody who needs a lot of care. And so how do we get him that care, especially maybe if he doesn't want to do it, right? Or if you...
1: He does want it.
0: So if there was a facility, he would go in it.
1: But he won't go in, but before he goes in, people should come out to, because everyone is different.
0: Yeah.
1: Everyone has different things.
0: It's a big issue. Ada, I want to go to some other calls, but you recognize a real problem out there there's a lot of different situations. Is putting everybody in the same facility, is that something that you can do? Because I think most people agree they shouldn't be out on the street. You know, this guy's living in his car. A lot of people are living in their cars. That's not ideal either at all. What do you do about massive numbers of people, tens of thousands of people who are in the street? They're doing drugs. It's not safe. There's animal problems. There's cleanliness problems. I mean, some of the things that happen to some of these homeless people physically because of the disease and the squalor that they're in is horrific. I'm talking about losing limbs and just some terrible, terrible things. Do we just let them do that, or do we, as a society, force them into something? 888-528-2557. Marcella in San Diego, welcome to the Pastor Scott Show.
2: Thank you, Pastor Scott. I just wanted to say that, yes, this is multifaceted. I don't think there'll ever be an answer. I worked ER for 14 years, but there is hope for those that want to get out, that want to get off of drugs and alcohol. There's the Salvation Army. It has a wonderful program.
0: Salvation Army is a great program. But once again, you have to agree to go. You have to want to go. And that's, I think, one of the biggest problems we have, especially in California, is so many people really don't want to. Like, there's facilities. In fact, I've taken people to Salvation Army or taking people to different programs where they could get in. And sometimes they just refuse, or

0: only last a day or two, and that's it. And that's a lot of people. Marcel, I appreciate you calling about that. And the Salvation Army is a great program. I know somebody in one of those programs right now, and honestly, I didn't think he was going to make it. And he's been in there for 2 months. He's doing okay. Doing okay. It's, if you're willing to do what you need to do, there is help out there. So I think one of the biggest issues is, how do you force people to get help or be incarcerated, for lack of a different term, maybe not prison, but certainly a place where you can't leave? Can you do that? Because I think that's what's necessary if you're going to actually get everybody off the street. 888-528-2557. Joseph in Garden Grove, welcome to the Pastor Scott Show.
1: Hi, Pastor Scott. Thank you for picking up my call once again. I just would like to say that the answer is very, very difficult towards this problem. I drove taxi in Santa Monica for about 3 years, and I've seen plenty of homeless folks down on the Ocean Avenue. And I remember asking my taxi supervisor the same question: how do we take care of this thing? And I was told that, Joseph, if you are a homeless, would you live in Chicago or New York where it's cold climate, or would you rather live here? I said, probably a place where it's milder, which portions of the answer that I was looking for. The reason is, you know, and the weather is nicer here in California.
0: A lot of people will come here for that. If I were homeless, I suppose I would try to come here or Florida, right?
1: Yes, sir. But the fundamental question is our government doing anything? If we're going to accommodate all the homeless people, we're going to need literally thousands upon thousands of counselors who are willing to counsel them and help them to recover. And the government is not doing much. But then the rest of the question is, what are the church doing?
0: Mm-hmm.
1: Maybe a selected few churches doing something, and it's a financial issue, but it's just difficult.
0: It's very difficult. They, you know, the churches, I think, would be willing to do more. The problem, once again, is forcing people to be involved. You know, some churches have great programs, but it's still very limited because it's only a few people are even willing. In fact, the church I was at, my first church where I was working, they used to have a homeless ministry in San Diego, and it was great. But I would say 97% of the homeless people that they dealt with refused help because they had to work on getting sober. And the thing is that if they were willing, that church put everything into helping those people. It was incredible. And the people running that shelter were incredible people, but it was so rare that somebody really was willing to just say, I want to get sober. And that's a big deal. So the question is can you force people to get sober or get mental care if they need it? Joseph, appreciate your call. 888-528-2557. See, and on top of that, the politics that's probably getting addressed now a little bit is the idea that many politicians don't think you should make people get sober, even if that's the best thing for them. Governor Newsom.
2: Clean and sober is one of the biggest damn mistakes this country's ever made. I know it's a hold-your-hand idealistic point of view that somehow magically, I mean, God bless some of you. If you're like me, I've been known to have a glass of wine at night watching some of the nightly news. We all need to self-medicate periodically.
0: That's a philosophy that governs a lot of what we have done. I think that has a lot to do with why homelessness is so much worse now, that when you start off from the standpoint of you don't want people to get sober or do whatever you can, even for those who are willing, and you don't think it's that important, you're going to have an explosion of homeless people, which is what we've got. 888-528-2557. Margo in L.A., welcome to the Pastor Scott Show. Hi, Margo. Hi. Go ahead.
3: Hello.
0: Go ahead, Margo.
3: Okay, first of all, it used to be illegal. Drunken public used to be illegal. Doing drugs used to be illegal. Camping on sidewalks, camping out with tents used to be illegal.
0: Much of that stuff is still illegal. We just don't prosecute it.
3: Yes, but the bigger problem, in my opinion, is the Port of L.A. and the drug cartel that is being allowed to import you know, millions of tons of drugs, and that has, it could be stopped. And you know, when they say that Arizona, Phoenix, is like one of the drug cartel's biggest hubs in the United States, don't tell me that they couldn't go after that. They could do something if they really wanted to do something about the drug importation. Because if you get people to get off drugs, they're going to go right back to it when it's flooding the streets.
0: Mm-hmm.
3: But when you say you can't force people, yeah, well, if they enforce the law, they could, because it didn't used to be allowed.
0: You got to enforce the law, and you're right about the cartels. It's another part of this. But if you talk to any police officer working, the cartels are making a mint off of this. And probably all this money that the cities are spending, the billions of dollars from the cities and states that, Spencer Pratt says is stolen, or that the government says we don't know where it went. Of course, you know where it went. There must be somebody who knows where it went, and it's going into the hands, a lot of it. Yes, there's nonprofits and NGOs and all of that and scams, and there's a lot of corruption, but there's a lot of criminal activity. And every police officer I've spoken to here in L.A. and San Diego says, no, it's the cartels. And
3: Also, I will say this. I had a relative who was committed to Camarillo and Norwalk State Hospital. People that many people that are mentally ill, it's because of drugs. It's not, I know there is a mental ill group that are not on drugs, but the far majority are on drugs. It has caused mental illness, and they can be committed if we, Reagan and JFK were the ones that let them sign themselves out of mental institutions.
0: We have to, I think, have a cultural change. Margo, I appreciate your call. We're almost out of time here. Others, I won't get your calls. David wants to say I can't massively incarcerate people without a trial. He's right about that. There are lots of other issues here, but we'll deal with it more because this, I think, is going to be an ongoing issue, I think, politically here in this election season, not just next week, but in November as well. Homelessness, a big deal here in California. 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We'll be back tomorrow from 3 to 5, everybody. Have a good night.
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9: With SRN News, I'm Ron Taylor. Israeli troops have captured a strategic mountaintop with a Crusader-built castle in southern Lebanon in their deepest incursion into the country in more than a quarter century. The Israel military announcing Sunday that it's captured Beaufort Castle after days of intense fighting and airstrikes in nearby villages. Heavy rains threatening to delay the search for two people missing in a flooded cave in Laos after the rescue of 5 other people who were trapped underground for over a week. 7 villagers entered the cave last week to look for minerals but were trapped by flash flooding. Rescue teams from Laos, Thailand, and several other countries have been working at the site. New Jersey Governor Mike Sherrill has sent state police to establish designated protest zones and vehicle checkpoints outside an immigration detention center in Newark. The facility has been the site of violent demonstrations and arrests in recent days. This is SRN News.
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11: Hundreds of thousands of Californians will lose their benefits under new rules for food assistance. Starting Monday, new federal rules will require more people to work in order to qualify for CalFresh. About 1 million people in California who get food assistance will now have to show they work at least 20 hours a week. Officials say over 600,000 of them won't be able to do that. Exemptions for some groups like veterans and homeless individuals are no longer in place. Larry Marino, The Answer Newsroom.
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16: Charge for a while.
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19: Larry Elder here, the sage from South Central, the Prince of Pico Union, the Czar of Common Sense, the Great Eldersky, Don Lorenzo. Welcome to the program. No victorcrats allowed because we've got a country to save. 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
13: 888-971-SAGE, 888-971-7243. I am Larry Elder. We are Salem News Channel. In addition to CNN's legal analysts saying that the whole theory on which Alvin Bragg brought the trial against Donald Trump was convoluted and suspect, after Trump's conviction, the same legal analysts also questioned whether or not Trump had a legal solid basis to appeal. And he said that he did. Can you play that?
21: Ellie, in the New York criminal case, how much of a chance do you think Trump's legal team has in succeeding entirely just based on the immunity argument, like this needs to go away?
22: Well, Jake, it's always difficult to get a trial judge to throw out a jury's verdict, but I do think Trump has a perfectly reasonable and quite persuasive argument here. Essentially, he's going to argue some of the evidence that was introduced against me at the hush money trial related to my conduct during the time he was president in 2017, including his communications with Hope Hicks and other White House advisors. His argument's going to be under the immunity ruling, which came out after the trial. The Supreme Court said that I'm covered. I can't be charged for anything to do with my communications with the attorney general, probably with the vice president. So he'll argue these should have been excluded from the trial. Therefore, I get a new trial. This should get thrown out. The DA responded, well, that evidence wasn't really all that important. There was plenty of other evidence. But the problem is when the DA addressed the jury, he said that that evidence of Trump's communications with Hope Hicks was utterly devastating. That's a quote and was a key piece of the puzzle. Now, Judge Merchan has not ruled in Trump's favor on the big issues, so I don't necessarily expect him to do so here. But this is not some frivolous throwaway motion by Donald Trump.
13: Just something to think about, David 1 and David 2. 888-971-SAGE, 888-971-7243. Let's move on. Dr. Jill Biden is now coming forward and saying, during the debate, she thought Joe was having a stroke, which raises a question, doesn't it? You think your husband's having a stroke during the debate, and you allow the debate to continue? You don't ask for medical assistance ASAP? She now says, well, he had never done this before or since. Number 39.
23: Are you horrified as you saw it unfold?
24: I wasn't horrified. I was frightened because I had never, ever seen Joe like that before or since. Never.
23: Or since.
24: Yes.
23: Or
24: You've
23: since. You've never seen him like
24: never.
23: That?
24: Never. No.
23: What happened?
24: I don't know what happened. I mean, as I watched it, I thought, oh, my God, he's having a stroke. And it scared me to death.
13: And why then did, after the debate, you hold this pep rally and say, you did great. You answered every question when you thought your husband, only moments earlier, had a stroke. Weren't you concerned that he needed medical attention? That was an ask. Here's what Dr. Jill said shortly after the debate, number 40.
25: Joe, you did such a great job. You answered every question. You knew all the facts. And let me ask the crowd, what did Trump do? Lie! Yes.
13: You remember this moment during the debate, number 41?
26: And I'm going to continue to move until we get the total ban on the total initiative relative to what we're going to do with more Border Patrol and more asylum officers.
21: President Trump?
27: I really don't know what he said at the end of that sentence. I don't think he knows what he said either. Look.
13: Now, this is Gavin Newsom. Right after the debate, where it was clear that Joe Biden did not know where he was, and his campaign for re-election was effectively over that night. But not to Gavin Newsom, number 42.
28: My colleague Alex Wagner is standing by right now with California Governor Biden surrogate Gavin Newsom. Alex, I cannot wait for this conversation.
29: Well, neither can I. You guys can't see it, but there's all of Trump's shortlist VP nominees are walking around on the ground. Nobody wants to talk to them. It was like human piranhas descending on the governor after the end of this debate. Governor, let me just, I mean, what was your reaction to what we saw on screen?
0: Well, not on the substance. He won the debate. I'm old school. I'm old fashioned. That's what matters to me. About the lies, I was taking notes about all the lies. I ran out of paper. Donald Trump, no accountability on those lies, talking down the American economy, talking down our democracy. That was alarming. This is a world we're living in now. Donald Trump created where 13-year-olds have to deliver the child of the person that impregnated them. This is a world that Donald Trump has created. And so for me, it was daylight and darkness. And I'm very proud.
1: Daylight and darkness. Two-thirds of the American people thought we were on the wrong track as he was speaking. Borders wide open as we were speaking. Again, average family, four, spending $1,100 a month more for the same goods and services as that family was spending first year of the Biden administration. Daylight and darkness. Continue.
0: Of the president's record, and I'm very proud for his vision of the future.
29: I mean, let's talk about the substance, though, because I feel like on the signature issue that Democrats have, which is abortion, the president's response was garbled and undirected at best. Yeah. Do you feel like he did what he needed to on an issue that could motivate voters in the polls?
0: I think it's significantly insignificant because it's de minimis because the American people made up their minds.
1: It's significantly insignificant? I think I've never heard that term before. Significantly insignificant. De minimis. Is that Latin?
29: Response was garbled and undirected at best. Yeah. Do you feel like he did what he needed to on an issue that could motivate voters in the polls?
0: I think it's significantly insignificant because it's de minimis because the American people have made up their minds. They don't support the policies of Donald Trump. They certainly don't support his policies or his assertion somehow the American people always wanted this to be states' rights, which was laughable and absurd. So from that perspective, I don't think that will matter. You saw it in all the elections since Dobbs where Democrats are overperforming. We keep winning, and we have to keep our mind. So I think for all of us,
1: by the way, referring to the Dobbs decision that overturned Roe v. Wade, that put the matter back to the states where it was until 1973. And somehow, some way, our republic is surviving. California has a certain view. Other states have another view. Somehow, some way, republic has survived. Continue.
0: And do more. We have the opportunity to turn the page. We have the opportunity to put our heads down. We have the opportunity to universally have the back of this president who's had our back. You don't turn your back. You go home with the one that brought you to the dance. 100% all in. And I was very, very proud that he was able to.
1: You go to the one that you brought to the dance. He have his back 100% all in. When people say that about Donald Trump, what do they say? It sounds like a cult. A cult of personality. He had our back. Let's have his back 100%. We're all in. It doesn't matter how you performed in that debate. See how ridiculous this thing sounds now that Dr. Jill admits on that very night she thought her husband was having a stroke?
0: Articulate the work that he has done and lay a foundation of understanding of the lies and the deceit that continue to come out of Donald Trump's
29: mouth. You were out there getting a chorus of questions about whether Biden should step down. There is panic that has set in.
1: Okay, she says there is panic setting in among people who watch the debate. Listen to the governor's response to this.
29: Watch this debate, who are Democrats, people who are strategists, and some even inside Democratic campaigns.
0: Yeah.
29: Do you think it's unfounded?
0: Well, I think it's unhelpful, and I think it's unnecessary. We've got to go in, we've got to keep our heads high, and as I say, we've got to have the back of this president.
1: The panic is unnecessary and unhelpful. We need to keep our heads high. Continue.
0: Turn your back because of one performance? Well, what kind of party does that? It's been a masterclass. 15.6 million jobs. That's eight times more than the last three Republican presidents combined. The only thing the last three Republican presidents have in common is recessions. Democrats deliver. This president has delivered. We need to deliver for him at this moment. With all due respect, the more time we start having these conversations go down these rabbit holes, it's unhelpful to our democracy, our fate and future of this country, the world. They
1: need us right now. Talking about Joe Biden's obvious mental decline is going down a rabbit hole, and it's unhelpful. This is the governor's response to that performance, a performance that Dr. Jill Biden now says made her seem that her husband was having a stroke. This is the extent to which that they defended this man. He was obviously not capable of doing the job because they hated Donald Trump's guts so much. Perfectly okay to have a commander-in-chief not competent mentally, not there, clearly diminished capacity because she couldn't stand up. It's unhelpful. Going down a rabbit hole talking about a man who Dr. Jill now says she thought had a stroke. I'm Larry Ozer. Every spam call, every scam text, every sketchy email with your name, Larry Elder here. 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
1: 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Let's hear a little bit more of the governor defending Joe Biden's disastrous performance the night he debated Donald Trump.
3: We start having these conversations, go down these rabbit holes, unhelpful to our democracy, our fate and future of this country, the world. They need us right now to step up, and that's exactly what I intend to do.
4: Not to belabor the point, but, I mean, this was a Biden campaign strategy. This was their idea to do this debate now, and I wonder what you think they got out of it. What was Biden's strongest moment from this debate in your mind?
3: Well, again, back to the substance. He got stronger. He had more stamina.
1: Here, hold on. What was Biden's strongest moment during the debate? Back up just a few seconds. What was Biden's strongest moment? Watch this answer.
4: This debate now, and I wonder what you think they got out of it. What was Biden's strongest moment from this debate in your mind?
3: Well, again, back to the substance. He got stronger. He had more stamina over the debate.
4: But was there one moment that you think sticks?
3: Well, you know, it's difficult to assess. I need a little bit more objectivity and time away from this.
1: It's difficult to assess. I need a little more objectivity and time away from it. Continue.
3: Text of trying to pick those moments. But look, at the bottom line is this was an opportunity to sort of distill the essence of what this campaign's about. You're hearing the messaging from the campaign distilled down what that key message is. Turn the page. Go to North Carolina tomorrow. We'll get there out there on the road. Surrogates need to step up. We need to step in to support this grassroots effort all across the United States. We need to raise money, and we need to understand what's at stake if we don't. We need to understand what's at stake if we turn our back at this critical time. There's too much.
4: If Biden and Trump are remembered for any particular line, to me it seemed like it would be the line, "I didn't have sex with a porn star," which is not something we've heard on a debate stage before.
3: No. When you use the words, "I didn't have sex with a porn star," you're not winning.
1: And you see the interviewer. This is used to be called MSNBC. Now I call it BS Now. See how friendly she is? How helpful she is. He couldn't come up with a single comment or line that was Biden's strongest line. So she said, "Well, people are going to remember I didn't have sex with a porn star. That's what they're going to remember." Yes, yes. Pathetic. By the way, Biden is suing to prevent the Trump administration from releasing the videotape interview he did with special counsel Robert Hur over his alleged possession of documents that he should not have had. Here's what President Trump said about Biden's lawsuit to stop this. Number 50.
5: joining us in here today. What are your thoughts? Why do you think that Joe Biden is trying to sue the Department of Justice, former President Joe Biden, to have his tapes that he did interviews on blocked from the American people hearing them? Do you think that he's trying to hide something? And maybe Acting Attorney General Todd Blanche could comment on if they will countersue and release those tapes to the American public.
6: Are you talking about it with respect to his book?
5: With respect to his memoirs.
6: Well, I'd like to see it. I don't know. Maybe there's some constitutional reason. I don't know. I would like to see what he has to say, because we can never allow what happened to this country to happen. The man was grossly incompetent, and the Democrats, I call them the Democrats because the policy is so bad, but they came very close to destroying our country. We can never let it happen again, and I hope that you're able to produce that. I think it would be very interesting reading for people.
1: Even over at CNN, Abby Phillip, on Dr. Jill Biden now coming forward saying that she thought her husband was having a stroke, even she had an issue with this. Number 22.
7: I appreciate that we now get to see at least some version of a truth that she's putting out there, because I think, yeah, the conversation should be had about the deceptiveness
8: I think that was
7: behind this. Like, that's the conversation that I think ought to be had. The autopsy that the Democrats didn't delve into that, and it should. Yeah. What kind of political system covers that up and makes it okay to lie to people about what everybody knows is true?
1: Now, when you've lost Abby Phillip on the issue of Trump's cognitive decline, maybe, just maybe, Dr. Jill Biden should fess up. Her goal was to keep her husband in office no matter what, because she loved being first lady. Admit it. You thought your husband was having a stroke. You sit there and let him go through a 90-minute debate, and you don't call for medical attention. And then when the debate is over, you still don't call for medical attention, and you have a pep rally and tell him how great he did. He answered every question, and all Donald Trump did was lie, while you just thought he had a stroke. Really? Is that how a spouse would respond? If the spouse thought the other spouse was having a stroke? He's having a stroke, and I'll just let it keep going for 90 minutes, and after it's all over, I'll prop him up and tell him what a wonderful job he did, and then maybe at some point I will seek medical attention. Really? And why are you just now saying it? She has a book coming out, and she knows she is being blamed for concealing his condition. So now she's acknowledging that, well, I always knew it, and I was frightened, and hopefully no one's going to ask me any tough questions. No one's going to ask me why I didn't call a timeout and say, is there a doctor in the house? Hopefully no one's going to ask me that. And so far, it doesn't appear that she's been asked that. But the full interview is going to be on Sunday. When I say full interview, of course, it'll be edited. Several people want to weigh in. Arnold Tom's River, about Israel and the crocodiles. Arnold, don't go away. Also, Peter in L.A. wants to comment on this proposed settlement agreement. We don't know the details, which is why I haven't gone into it. But anything short of what I said, no nukes, no missiles, no terror proxies. I'm Larry Elder.
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10: With SRN News, I'm Ron Taylor. Israeli troops have captured a strategic mountain topped with a crusader-built castle in southern Lebanon in their deepest incursion into the country in more than a quarter century. The Israel military announcing Sunday that it's captured Beaufort Castle after days of intense fighting and airstrikes in nearby villages. Heavy rains threatening to delay the search for two people missing in a flooded cave in Laos after the rescue of five other people who were trapped underground for over a week. Seven villagers entered the cave last week to look for minerals but were trapped by flash flooding. Rescue teams from Laos, Thailand, and several other countries have been working at the site. New Jersey Governor Mike Sherrill has sent state police to establish designated protest zones and vehicle checkpoints outside an immigration detention center in Newark. The facility has been the site of violent demonstrations and arrests in recent days. This is SRN News.
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8: Waymo is debuting its new vehicle in Los Angeles and San Francisco. The Ojai is larger than Waymo's traditional vehicles and more closely resembles a van. Waymo calls the autonomous vehicle an oasis on wheels. Officials say they cut sensor costs and instead implemented smarter AI technology in the updated model. Larry Marino on The Answer with breaking news and talk you can trust.
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1: 888-971-SAGE, 888-971-7243. I am Larry Elder. We are Salem News Channel. Peter is in Los Angeles. Peter, you're on the Larry Elder Show. Thank you so much for calling. I appreciate it.
2: Hi, Larry. How you doing?
1: I'm doing well. How are you?
2: Excellent. Excellent. Thank you. Listen, I don't know why Trump is even contemplating this idea. I mean, you can't trust Iran to allow inspections. You're never going to be able to allow them. Does he really believe that? I mean, how are you going to ensure that they're complying?
1: Well, that's why you have to have what are called no-knock inspections, meaning you can go anywhere at any time, 24/7, use your intelligence, and if you feel there's something gone wrong, send in people to check it. That's the only way to do it. And in the Iran deal, the reason, one of the many reasons I opposed it, is because it allowed them to be notified. I forget how much time that they had, and they can move stuff around.
2: Either way, but what are you going to do 2 months from now when you want to inspect something and they say no, you come back? Are you going to start bombing again?
1: The answer is yes. You start bombing again. I think an even bigger question is, but you're right, if there is some sort of deal like this, what happens when the next president comes in if the next president is a Democrat like Joe Biden? That's the problem. That's why I believe, I hope, that Donald Trump's real objective from the beginning was regime change. You can't say it out loud because of Iraq and Afghanistan. It's now become a four-letter word. But I hope that was and remains his ultimate objection, because that's the only real way we're going to be able to deal with this. You cannot trust them.
2: Me too. I agree that it should be regime change.
1: Yeah. Mm-hmm.
2: Definitely.
1: Yeah.
2: And the idea
1: that he gave a deadline and said that there are going to be no boots on the ground, I think those are all things I would not have said if I were commander in chief. I understand why he's saying it. I hope that he retains flexibility and does what he needs to do. He says he's going to do what he needs to do. But as far as I'm concerned, you can't put a time limit on it. You can't say I'm not going to send boots on the ground. You can't say there won't be any regime change. You cannot trust them. They are liars. They want to destroy us. They believe that the 12th Imam is somehow going to come down and the whole world eventually will be Islamic. That's what these people believe.
2: Indeed. And listen, one other quick question. Why is the price of gas so high? I thought we were energy independent now. Why aren't we pumping our own oil into our own country?
1: Well, because oil is an international commodity, like gold, international commodity. The question is, what about our supply? We have a supply, so we're not worried about running out. But the price of oil is a price that's fixed on the world market. That's why it's higher. But it's also much higher here in California, where you and I live, because of all these environmental regulations. That's why you can get the same company selling it in a red state for $2 less than what we're paying for here in California.
2: That's true. Nice talking to you, Larry.
1: You too, Peter. Thank you so much for the call. Appreciate it. Arnold is in Toms River, New Jersey. Arnold, you're on the Larry Elder Show.
3: Hi. I want to thank you very much for your crocodile that you just read a few minutes ago. Long-time listener here, and I enjoy the voice of rationale and reasoning. I'd like to make a couple comments on some facts. There are approximately 57 countries that are Arab or Muslim or Islamic. There's only one Jewish state. The 57 countries compose approximately 1.5 million square miles. Israel is approximately 9,800 square miles.
1: Mm-hmm.
3: I also want to bring out the point that the... hold on a second. The point that Israel, for many years, their main export was farm technology, helping to feed millions of people around the world. Another fact that isn't brought out much is out of 970 approximately Nobel Prizes given out, 220 of them have been to Jewish people.
1: Mm-hmm.
3: And I really appreciate
1: it. By the way, Arnold, how many of them do you think have gone to Arabs and Muslims?
3: Three, if you count Arafat.
1: Yeah, it's about 15, and most of those were peace prizes. So think about that.
3: Okay.
1: Yeah.
3: Tony Arafat, yes. We know how peaceful he was.
1: Right. He was a terrorist. Tom, Arnold, thank you very much for the call. I really do appreciate it. We're also going to be talking about the Pope apologizing for slavery and a anti-James Tallarico super PAC has put out its first anti-Tallarico ad. All of this and more. We're also going to get into fraud if we have time to do so. 888-971-SAGE, 888-971-7243. The Pope apologizing for slavery without mentioning the central role Africa played in slavery. Without Africa, there would have been no transatlantic slave trade or Arab slave trade. For a short while. Oh, very young, what will you
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0: 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Eldorado's Let Larry Know What's On Your Mind.
1: 888-971-SAGE, 888-971-7243. I am Larry Elder. We are Salem News Channel. New poll on the California governor's race. We're going to talk about that. Pope apologized for slavery. We'll be getting into that later on. A super PAC has released their first anti-James Tallarico ad. He is the Democrat candidate for Senate against the Texas Attorney General endorsed by Donald Trump, who decisively defeated the incumbent, John Cornyn. Here's the super PAC anti-Tallarico ad, number 33.
2: Move over, Davy Crockett. There's a new Texas trailblazer in town. And his, it's, their name is James Tallarico. The man who bragged, our office is the first in the history of Texas to add pronouns to our official business cards.
3: I am running around like a crazy person today.
2: Spreading his white skin wherever he goes.
4: I am not a perfect Christian.
5: Prophetic voices like Jesus have helped me reckon with my own whiteness, my own masculinity, and it's a painful process.
2: Bearing the cross of white skin and unambiguous masculinity.
6: I was a big nerd in high school, never played sports. I probably shouldn't out myself like this. Sex is a spectrum, and oftentimes it can be very ambiguous.
5: God is both masculine and feminine and everything in between. God is non-binary.
2: Straight from Revelations in the Woke James Bible.
6: I want us all to be aware of that. There are many more than two biological sexes. In fact, there are six.
2: And on the seventh day, he, it, they rested. But not James Tallarico. He built an ark big enough for all creatures.
5: To be able to write legislation that benefits not just the people, but also our animal friends.
2: Just like the Supreme Court said, one cow, one vote.
5: Now, existential, that we try to reduce our meat consumption. That's the right thing to do and the moral thing to do.
2: The 11th commandment, thou shalt not smoke brisket.
5: I am proud to say that our campaign has officially become a non-meat campaign.
2: So

0: False Jesus, binary white people who eat barbecue and remember the Alamo?
1: There's only been one perfect Christian.
0: And they certainly weren't a carnivorous, Caucasian, binary homo sapien, according to the woke gospel Jenks.
1: They're going to call me a radical leftist, un-Texan, un-American.
0: And bar none, the weirdest candidate for Senate the Lone Star State has ever seen.
2: This is a left-wing panelist on CNN. Number 31.
3: The idea that he has this odd interpretation of God that doesn't align with these traditional faith voters is going to be a problem with African-American voters, Latino voters as well.
4: Such a good point. Yeah.
2: James Tallarico on CNN tried to explain to James Tapper what he meant when he said God is non-binary. Number 32.
5: The National Republican Senate Committee is already highlighting comments that you've made as a state representative. For example, they're highlighting this.
6: God is both masculine and feminine and everything in between. God is non-binary.
5: What is your response to them using that and explain what you were talking about?
6: Well, I understand that that comment is a little provocative. I said it on the House floor when the extremists in the Republican legislature were picking on school kids who were different. But I don't think it's controversial theologically. Most Christians would acknowledge that God is beyond gender. In fact, the Apostle Paul, in his letter to the Galatians, said that in Christ there is neither male nor female. And so if someone's got a problem with that statement, they shouldn't take it up with me. They should take it up with the Apostle Paul.
2: So the appropriate pronoun for God is they. Here's Tallarico saying Texans should lower their meat consumption. And his campaign would be non-meat. This was a couple years ago. Number 51.
7: We have, I think, heard more and more issues of animal welfare. I think not just because it's the right thing to do and the moral thing to do, but also it's, as all of you know, necessary to fight climate change. It is now existential that we try to reduce our meat consumption and that we try to respect animals in all aspects of society. And so I am proud to say that our campaign has officially become a non-meat campaign. So we are only buying vegan products from our local vegan businesses. Some of you may know Big Nonas. They were little Nonas, and then they opened up a brick and mortar, so now they're Big Nonas. But we just got our pizza from there today. And so the point is that I think all of us, not just policymakers, but everyone has to take personal responsibility in this effort.
2: Man, I feel guilty. I had a steak last night. His campaign was officially non-meat. Trump's 2024 director talked about how Democrats have been gerrymandering for a very long time, and only now are Republicans getting into the game. Number 17.
8: There was a ruling not many weeks ago from the U.S. Supreme Court on Calais versus Louisiana, which is a landmark Supreme Court case that was about interpreting Section 2 of the Voting Rights Act. And what the ruling came down and basically said you cannot racially gerrymander districts, which has been going on for a long time in this country. They've been gerrymandering based on race. And that is something that the Democrats have done with the purpose of putting Democrats in power.
2: They've been doing it for a very long time. As I mentioned before, in 2017, Eric Holder set up a committee to go around the country advising states on how they could use race to create majority-minority districts. The Supreme Court says you can't do that. Now all of a sudden, it's Jim Crow 2.0. Byron Donalds on Democrats, number 8.
9: Well, the fact that you have Democrat senators who want to stop the United States government and stop President Trump from doing what he can to help free Cuba from more than 60 years of totalitarianism and a dictatorship, but then the same Democrats will come here and lecture everybody in America about how they're the only ones that stand for freedom, that stand for democracy. Give me a break. They're lying. But this isn't new. They lie about this stuff all the time.
2: 888-971-SAGE, 888-971-7243. Do not leave town.

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2: 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That's when she walked in.
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1: Because we work in these homes, and when we try to just do simple common sense policy to actually open up America's economy for the American people, drive down costs, have health care that makes sense, you know who stops us? The same Democrats who go on the trail and talk about how they're the only one standing for the little guy. That war powers resolution that they're bringing is indicative of the fact that the Democrats will tolerate totalitarianism on their watch. And they will let it happen. They will watch people starve. They will watch people be oppressed. And they won't lift a finger, but they'll go to their cocktail party and talk about how they stand for freedom and liberty and democracy. Give me a break. I don't listen to them anymore. And that resolution is why.
2: 888-971-SAGE, 888-971-7243. That is the Florida Congressman Byron Donalds, who's running for governor of Florida. He was on my short list for President Trump's running mate in 2024, by the way. Great, great guy, amazing guy. Got a very, very bright future. Coming up, the Pope apologizes for slavery, omits the role that Africa played in slavery. New poll on the California governor's race. Also, why are things so expensive in California? Rules, regulations, taxes, more on this coming up. Neil is in the Bronx. Neil, you're on the Larry Elder Show. Thank you so much for calling, Neil.
3: It's been a long time, Larry. How you been doing?
2: It's been a very long time. Where you been?
3: In the hospital. Yeah, Larry, you know, I heard all your conversation about the governor of California and Abby Phillips, man, these people. You were trying to find a word for them, right? Oh, you were. They get to the lunatics. They're lunatics, man. You talk about
2: that's what Trump called Al Green. That's the one with the cane who lost his primary.
3: Yeah.
2: Call him a lunatic. Yeah,
3: these people, I'm sorry, Larry, these people, I'm no Democrat no more. Here in New York City, I'm voting for Republican Party members. Bruce Blackman running for governor. I'm trying to get with his campaign to help him win. This governor, she got to go. She got to go, man. Donald Trump is a smart president. He's trying to save the world from nuclear war. I mean, do you worry about gasoline prices? Yeah, I worry about waking up the next day alive. You think about gasoline? I mean, how are you going to buy gas for your car if you're dead?
2: Neil, thank you very much for the call. I appreciate it. Hope you are well. Speaking of waking up dead, the idea that Donald Trump is finally doing something about Iran when other presidents did not, and he gets zero credit for it, half the country is cheering for him to lose, which is what Iran is counting on. They're hoping that Donald Trump, worried about the midterms, will do a bad deal so the price of gas goes down, and then they resume their activity as soon as the smoke is cleared. 888-971-SAGE, 888-971-7243. Do not go away.
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6: Folks, we're here today interviewing Mr. Uncertainty. How are you today, good sir?
7: Well, I'm not sure.
6: What's it like to be so indecisive?
7: It has its ups and downs, just like the market. I used to be a cliche, but after decades of hard work, now everyone realizes my effect on the markets.
6: Indeed. So can you tell us how the markets will survive?
7: There's no telling, but one thing is for certain.
6: And what is that?
7: I'm uncertain.
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10: With SRN News, I'm Ron Taylor. Israeli troops have captured a strategic mountain topped with a crusader-built castle in southern Lebanon in the deepest incursion into the country in more than a quarter century. The Israel military announcing Sunday that it's captured Beaufort Castle after days of intense fighting and airstrikes in nearby villages. Heavy rains are threatening to delay the search for two people missing in a flooded cave in Laos after the rescue of five other people who were trapped in underground areas for over a week. The seven villagers entered the cave last week to look for minerals, but were trapped by flash flooding. Rescue teams from Laos, Thailand, and several other countries have been working at the site. New Jersey Governor Mikey Sherrill has sent state police to establish designated protest zones and vehicle checkpoints outside an immigration detention center in Newark. The facility has been the site of violent demonstrations in recent days. This is SRN News.
11: 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Breaking news.
12: Lawsuits are adding up after the chemical leak that forced more than 50,000 Orange County residents out of their homes for nearly a week. So far, more than 40 lawsuits have been filed. Most are seeking damages for evacuation and displacement, emotional distress, property damage, and other expenses related to the ordeal. A coalition of residents involved in one lawsuit calls the incident foreseeable and preventable. Larry Marino on The Answer with breaking news and talk you can trust.
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0: cakes on a hot plate. It's Breakfast with Jen.
1: Hi there. Sorry about that. Here we are, broadcasting live. It is Breakfast with Jen, and it is Friday. Are we having fun, guys? I hope so.
2: Sounds like it.
1: It seems like we should be. I mean, a lot of people out here, and we are at Bob's Big Boy in Burbank, 4211 Riverside Drive. I feel bad. I haven't even gotten to say hello to everybody yet, Brad.
2: And you haven't had breakfast special either yet.
1: Oh, no.
2: You're saving. You're waiting.
1: I save. But there are a lot of people here today, so come on up. If I haven't seen you yet, you're here. Come on up and say hi. We'll take some pictures. I'm trying to get back to everybody. And Donna Rush is here from KKLA. How about a big round of applause for our beautiful Donna.
2: Yeah.
1: We never get to do events together, so this is exciting. And Brad April is here, obviously.
2: Yeah.
1: You can hear him. We've got our whole team. Boss Man Rodney is here. Radar, Dan, Richard, the whole gang. Mm-hmm. Kevin is here. Even people who aren't paid and are still on our team. Chris here, who, telling you, always one of my favorites. Chris Hughes, longtime friend of mine, and it's always great to see him, and it's great to see all of you as well. All right, guys, should we jump into it? The Trump. MAGA.
2: Let's
1: Minute.
2: Do it.
3: America Grande Ultra Best.
0: This is the Trump MAGA Minute.
3: Well, it was during Biden's 4 years, the auto pen. I call him the auto pen. It's, how would you like to have your thing signed by an auto pen? How would you like to have that where you, some kid sitting in the back office is having it signed?
4: Make America great again.
1: All right, here in the Trump MAGA Minute, well, you know what? We're going to have some fun first. You know the president is a big sports fan, right? And he's made it known that he wants to go see the Knicks play when they get their opponent. It looks like, I think, the Thunder, right? Oklahoma is up 3-2 over
2: OKC,
1: San Antonio. San Antonio, okay.
5: Not anymore.
1: Not, what is it, 3-3?
5: It's 3-3 now.
1: 3-3, okay, so we're tied up. So the winner of that will go to play the Knicks, and Trump says he wants to be there. So we love that. Now, he happened to have a giant in his presence, New York Giants, Jackson Dart. And he had a little bit of fun with him, cut 7. Oh, I thought when the thumbs up, if we have audio, meant we had audio. Silly me.
2: Anyway, he went on to say that he is.
1: Do you want to do the impression? You could actually just do it.
6: He's a big, beautiful man. He's a wonderful kid. He's got a great future as long as he doesn't get hurt. He'll be wonderful. He's a great guy. He's beautiful. He's a beautiful kid, he said.
1: Yeah, he is a beautiful kid. Well, that was very good. I mean, it was just something like that.
2: Yeah.
1: I always love President Trump's.
2: Of course.
1: I think that he, when he loves on athletes, shows him to be like an average person, right? I mean, he likes sports. He likes it. He likes golf. He likes doing those things. And I think that it's kind of fun to see that fan side of President Trump. And I'm happy he's going to be going to see the Knicks play. And did you hear Kathy Hochul step in it?
2: I didn't. What did she say?
1: So Kathy Hochul goes, oh, he's not a Knicks fan. He couldn't even name the 1993 championship team. Well, did you know there was no 1993 Knicks championship team?
2: Shows what Kathy knows.
1: So apparently you need to check your facts there, Kathy Hochul. Now,
2: he's going to put a big, brand new, beautiful $250 bill on the winner. That's going to be his wager.
1: Great. I would love that. I think that's pretty darn fantastic. Yeah. All of this America 250 stuff really is. Earlier today, we talked to the Secretary of the Interior, Doug Burgum, who talked about cleaning up the area of Washington, D.C., getting it ready for this big state's fair, which sounds fantastic.
2: It all started, I mean, if you go back, it started back when President Trump had the National Guard come into D.C.
1: That's right.
2: All of the residents were like, thank you, President Trump, for finally doing what we should have done a long time ago, making the streets safe again. The residents just couldn't speak enough of this. Was what, back in October or something? Mm-hmm. So they were like, it can be a great city once again. And I think that's what we're finally seeing, is that they're coming in and renovating all of these beautiful. That Columbus Circle fountain is
1: really,
2: you just came from Italy. It looks like it belongs in Italy.
1: That's what Doug Burgum said, that the ambassador of Italy said, this looks like the Trevi fountain.
2: Yeah,
1: like, it looks amazing.
2: In D.C., no less.
1: Absolutely. And D.C., I'm going to tell you, I was there not so long ago. It was rivaling the filth of Los Angeles.
2: Oh,
1: like it really was.
2: Yeah.
1: And in a small, condensed space. So not great. The fact that he's been able to beautify and make things safer. I'll give a props to Muriel Bowser, the mayor of D.C., who's actually taken the help of President Trump.
2: Exactly. Not to turn it away and say, no, thank you. but say, yeah, we could use a lot of help. And she recognized that. So it's fitting because on Google View, on the Google Map view, you can see a picture of that same fountain, and it's got a homeless encampment all around it from Biden era. So I think that says everything.
1: I think it says everything you need to know. Yeah. Now, what's interesting today is that we may be getting closer to a deal with Iran. President Trump is saying that he was feeling pretty good about this deal this week.
2: Yeah.
1: We heard yesterday, we reported it to you on the program at this time, that the president thought that there was going to be at least a deal points agreed to for a 60-day ceasefire. And now even the vice president, who hasn't been a fan of this whole war, says that progress has been made as we await President Trump, who said he's going to take a couple of days to sign off. But this deal would open up the strait, no tolls, no, they would have to remove the mines in 30 days. And kind of get back to business as usual, and then we would start 60 days of negotiation about getting the nuclear dust out and all of the other issues that, of course, President Trump is going to oversee and not just hand them over a boatload of cash like the Obama administration did.
2: What a difference an administration makes, because literally flying those pallets of cash on that cargo jet to now where we are with dealing with Iran the way that they should have been dealt with for how many presidents prior. It's always encouraging to see someone step up to these people and say, no, this is how you need to be dealt with.
1: And, you know, he knew that he was doing the right thing. And this is what I think matters about President Trump. This is a hard thing to do because he knew people were going to criticize
2: him. Right.
1: There was always a risk of loss of life. There's a risk that this could have gone on or will go on for longer than he thought. And he still took the risk and said, I don't want to do what's popular. I want to do what's right.
2: Starting with Midnight Hammer, I mean, that first set the tone of like, look, they cannot have a nuclear weapon. And I remember the day that the first Iran deal went through with Obama.
1: Mm-hmm.
2: And I turned to my wife and I said, look at this day as one of the worst things ever made for humankind.
1: Absolutely.
2: The giving an enrichment program was horrible. So finally, you have someone like President Trump with the guts, the temerity, come up and say, "Yeah, not on my watch.
1: Not on my watch.
6: No uranium dust.
1: No dust. We don't want any of that dust." Part of the agreement as well, Iran wants the fighting to stop between Hezbollah and Israel.
2: Yeah.
1: But what's going to have to happen there is we're going to have to make sure that Iran isn't funding Israel anymore.
2: Iran isn't
1: funding Hezbollah anymore, because that's part of the issue, is that all of that money that Barack Obama gave them went to directly impact and hurt the United States. Israel and our allies, because they were funding terrorism all across the globe.
2: Boko Haram, on and on the list goes of all of these factions that have been creating chaos around the world with our dollars.
1: I know.
2: It shouldn't be this way.
1: It was ridiculous. It was the worst spent cash we've ever had. And President Trump says we're not removing any of the sanctions, no money back until we get all of those guarantees. All right, guys, it is Breakfast with Jen. We are broadcasting live from Burbank, California. Beautiful morning out there. 4211 Riverside Drive in Burbank. Come on out and see us. We're here until 9 o'clock today. This hour sponsored by our friends Alex Abkarian and Allegiant School. They were just giving out some silver coins here. It was a lot of fun. So you are missing out if you're not here. Stop by and see us, even if just for a moment. Have a cup of coffee. We're here until 9 o'clock
2: today. And the breakfast special.
1: And the breakfast special. Two eggs, hash browns, toast, coffee,
2: $8.70. That's a gallon of gas. I'd rather spend it on eggs and hash browns.
1: You can fuel your tank.
2: Exactly.
1: Got it?
2: Right.
1: All right. As we continue, the Sage, Larry Elder joins us next. Thanks for joining us as your weekend edition of The Morning Answer continues.
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4: The lawfare superstructure is the single biggest threat to President Trump. 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

0: little bit of breakfast with a little bit of Jen. You're listening to the Morning Answers Breakfast with Jen.
1: Here we are. Thanks for joining us. Finally, a Friday here on the program, 1 hour away from our world-famous Friday free-for-all. But before we get there, guys, it is time. We are broadcasting in Burbank. Bob's Big Boy is the place. Brad Abril is here. The whole team is here. A big round of applause for all of you early morning. And, guys, how many of you listen to Larry Elder? Well, guys, he joins us right now. I call him the Sage.
2: Sage!
1: Larry Elder is here. Larry, good morning. We're missing you out here at Breakfast with Jen at Bob's Big Boy.
3: Good morning. I love Bob's Big Boy.
1: What's your go-to on the menu?
3: Hamburger, of course.
1: Yeah, you got to get that Big Boy combo, right? Of course. Larry, lots going on. This is an election weekend for us here in California, and Steve Hilton just got the endorsement of the California Post. Spencer Pratt for mayor has gotten that same endorsement. How are you feeling today? What do you think? I know we'll start with Spencer Pratt. He's obviously getting tons of national attention, but is he moving the needle in Los Angeles with voters that are going to actually be casting their ballots for the mayor's race?
3: Well, Jennifer, you know, anecdotally, Nina, as you know, is an interior designer. She does a lot of work in the Palisades. And she says there are Spencer Pratt signs all over the place. And this is an area where probably 80% of the people there voted for Karen Bass. So that's a good sign. But the math is the math. As you well know, in California, in L.A., only 15% of the registered voters are Republican. The last time L.A. voted for a Republican mayor was 1997, when 30% of the registered voters were Republican. So it's half that now. And in California, in L.A., the word Republican is a four-letter word. And the fact that Donald Trump has said something positive about Spencer Pratt is good news for Pratt, it's good news for me, but it will be used against him. Believe me, if he doesn't finish number one or number two, and get shut out altogether, it wouldn't surprise me. Just the way this is going.
4: But Larry, still doesn't it say something strong, the fact that she's not pulling ahead in huge double-digit leads, that he's still cutting away at her lead that closely? Well, doesn't that say something?
3: Well, the only reason for that is because of this third party person, this Democrat socialist, Cynthia Rahman. She's got around close to what Spencer Pratt has, depending upon the poll that you look at. But if you add up those two numbers, and believe me, if she doesn't finish one or two, her supporters are not going to vote for Pratt. You add up those numbers, and Pratt loses. I mean, I'm sorry. I wish that I could give you better news. Look, this place is crazy. Jennifer, Karen Bass has no business even running again after what happened in the Palisades. After the homelessness, after the crime. It's down 2 years in a row, 17%. Do you really believe those numbers? I don't. She has no business even running. But this is Los Angeles, and I'm sorry. These people in L.A. keep voting for the same people over and over and over again because they believe no matter how bad things are, Republicans would make things worse.
1: Yeah, and you know what's really disgusting? This is the kicker, is, Larry, if it is Karen Bass and Cynthia Rahman that advance, God forbid we don't get that Spencer Pratt through into a runoff, you're going to have to support Karen Bass because Cynthia Rahman is that bad. So, honestly, they might as well just put up a rock at the mayor's mansion because that would be less damaging than either Karen Bass or Cynthia Rahman.
3: I agree. And, you know, we have 15 members of L.A. City Council. None of them is a Republican. One is an independent. Four of them are Democrat socialists, as is Rahman. And there are two others that are likely going to run and win. So we could have almost half of the city council persons Democrat socialists. This is Los Angeles.
4: And I think it was also, again, telling when you talk about the numbers, the fact that she dipped 10 percentage points when she was endorsed by Newsom that day. That's hilarious. I mean, that says everything you need to know right there.
3: Well, she got clobbered in the debate. I thought Spencer Pratt was just amazing. He was wonderful. He was energetic. He was outraged, as he should be. Then they canceled Karen Bass withdrew from the second debate, and then Rahman withdrew from that debate. They're not going to debate him again. They don't want to even be near him because it was embarrassing.
1: Yeah, and well, they're embarrassing. He just pointed it out, that's for sure. Now, one of the other things, of course, we're going to be considering is the candidate for governor moving forward into November. Top two moves forward. Couple of scenarios. It could be Steve Hilton and Javier Becerra. It could be Javier Becerra and Tom Steyer. That's how I'm seeing it at this point. What are you thinking, Sage?
3: I'm thinking the same thing. And if it's Steve Hilton versus Becerra, the same thing, same analysis I just gave you with Los Angeles. You add up all of the numbers of the Democrats that are running, Becerra and Antonio Villaraigosa and Steyer and Tony Thurman, the superintendent of schools. You add them all up, and you add up Chad Bianco, and you add up Steve Hilton. There's still a double-digit gap. Again, because of the same thing I just now said. I ran for governor, as you know. I know how they play it. They're going to show a picture of Steve Hilton and Donald Trump standing next to each other because Trump has endorsed Hilton. They're going to say, stop Republican takeover. And they're going to show Trump over and over and over again. They're going to run against Trump.
1: Now, we just got some breaking news.
4: Just in, literally.
1: Yeah, that that President Trump has actually convened. He's bringing people together into the Situation Room right now, and he's doing that because a deal with Iran is all but imminent. We heard that this was going to happen, that there were some deal points that had been accepted by Iran, deal points that the president said he wanted to take a couple of days on. Larry, this is a big deal, not only because President Trump did the right thing and the hard thing by taking on Iran, but also knowing that there is a risk, as we were just talking about with some of these midterm elections, because of gas prices. That can be rough, but if we can open up the strait, that would make things a lot easier this summer. What are your thoughts on that news?
3: Well, I've got to see the fine print. I don't trust these SOBs. I don't trust
1: That's
3: them
1: true.
3: No matter what they say they're going to do. And
4: right.
3: if they say they're going to stop the nuclear program, my suspicion is this deal is going to say we're going to put that off for 60 days. They're going to reconstitute it, and they're going to wait out Donald Trump, and they're going to hope that there's a Democrat coming in after Donald Trump, and they're going to restart the same old stuff. So until and unless it's really regime change, which does not appear to be the goal of the administration, I'm afraid we're going to be in the same situation. They cannot be trusted. They want the world to turn into an Islamic world, and they believe that the 12th Imam is going to come down somehow, some way, and restore Islam to supremacy. That's what these crazy people believe.
4: Okay, Larry, you're the commander-in-chief. What's your call? How do you deal with Iran, finally, once and for all?
3: Well, if I had been commander-in-chief, I would not have stopped the bombing. I would have kept going.
4: Yeah.
3: I know it's unpopular, and I know that it hurts the very people that we want to rise up on top of the regime, but I don't think we have any choice. We've got to keep the bombing, keep the pressure, and hope that at some point when you remove 2, 3, 4 layers of leadership, you want to get some of these people who are sane and rational, and at that point, maybe the Iranian people will have enough courage to get out in the streets and take back their country. I understand why they're not doing it. 20 or 30,000 were shot down in cold blood. It takes a lot of courage to go out there and know you're going to be shot down and you have no weapons. But you have to weaken the regime to the point where the people feel bold enough and strong enough to do that. And however that takes, it takes.
1: Yeah, and I think that's right, is empowering the people. The people want a different form of government, and it seems like there are some cracks there. The IRGC seems to be the holdout. The new president in Iran seems to be a little bit more moderate. We'll see what happens, but again, the news just breaking, President Trump is getting everyone together in the Situation Room to talk about an end to the Iran war. And Larry Elder, we are so glad you're here. We miss you in person, but you know what? We love you, Sage. A big round of applause for Larry Elder, guys. All right, Larry, you have a great weekend. And if you feel like it, swing by Bob's Big Boy.
4: Never too late, Larry. I think we should expect you in the 8 o'clock hour.
1: I'll buy you some eggs or a Big Boy, whatever you
4: want.
1: David Hernandez is here. He bought the whole burger at $6.54 this morning. So you know what?
4: Nice. You know what, Larry? If you show up, I'm buying you chili spaghetti. That's what you got.
1: Oh, yeah. We'll test it out today, yeah. Sage. We'll see if you make your show.
3: It's a deal. Thanks, guys.
1: All right. Follow him at Larry Elder. 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And, of course, always LarryElder.com. 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So get yourself down here before 9 o'clock, AM870.info for more information. And as we continue, we'll be joined by Congresswoman Young Kim. 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
0: 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The Answer.
5: With SRN News, I'm Ron Taylor. Israeli troops have captured a strategic mountain topped with a crusader-built castle in southern Lebanon in the deepest incursion into the country in more than a quarter century. The Israel military announcing Sunday that it's captured Beaufort Castle after days of intense fighting and airstrikes in nearby villages. Heavy rains are threatening to delay the search for two people missing in a flooded cave in Laos after the rescue of five other people who were trapped in underground areas for over a week. The seven villagers entered the cave last week to look for minerals but were trapped by flash flooding. Rescue teams from Laos, Thailand, and several other countries have been working at the site. New Jersey Governor Mikey Sherrill has sent state police to establish designated protest zones and vehicle checkpoints outside an immigration detention center in Newark. The facility's been the site of violent demonstrations in recent days. This is SRN News.
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7: A clear leader in the race for California governor as one of the final polls before Tuesday's primary election hit inboxes Saturday. Former California Attorney General Javier Becerra surged to 28% in the final Emerson College Inside California Politics poll before Tuesday's primary election. Democrat billionaire Tom Steyer now in second with 22%, and Republican political commentator Steve Hilton is at 21%. Larry Marino on The Answer with breaking news and talk you can trust.
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1: Thanks for joining us and welcome. It is Breakfast with Jen. We are broadcasting live from Burbank today, 4211 Riverside Drive in Burbank, right in the middle of all of the studios. And it's a really an iconic place to be in Southern California. We're here until 9 o'clock today. And I'm going to tell you guys, we are having fun. And of course, it is election weekend. And joining us right now is Congresswoman Young Kim. She represents California's 40th Congressional District. You can give her a follow at Young Kim CA. Congresswoman, I think you were on the air with us last time we were doing Breakfast with Jen. This is becoming our new tradition. We're going to have to get you here in person. Good morning.
2: Yeah.
3: Good morning, Jennifer. I was just thinking about that.
1: It's funny because we only do these once a month, and we do them on Fridays. Mm-hmm. And I think the last couple of times you've been on the air with us, we've been here. So how about a big round of applause for one of our great fighters in California, guys?
3: Good morning, everyone. I hope you guys are all having fun, having breakfast with Jen in Burbank.
1: We are, and I'm telling you what, Congresswoman, we are having breakfast specials. We're going to go to Orange County one of these days. Actually, we're going to be in the Inland Empire next month. We'll make that announcement. We got to get you out there. It'll be a lot of fun. We'll make sure that we can make it happen with you. To see you in person would be fabulous. All right, let's jump into some of the big issues. And, of course, for us here in California is election weekend, and a lot of people are focused now, Congresswoman, on two things. Safety, obviously, is always there, but affordability, especially for us here in California, the economy. Mm. We're hearing the breaking news right now that President Trump may be signing this deal with Iran. That would be great news, I think, for all of us. But let's talk about what you have been doing to ease the economic burden for those people living in your district.
3: Oh, I'm so glad you're allowing me to talk about that, because you know what? There are so many things that we've done last year when we passed the One Big Beautiful Bill, also known as Working Families Tax Cuts Act. You know, this is the one I really worked hard last year with President Trump and our Republican leadership. And the hardest provision within the bill was the state and local

0: tax deduction, because I ran for office on a promise of increasing the SALT deduction to make life more affordable for my constituents. I currently represent Orange, Riverside, and San Bernardino counties. But by working also in lockstep with Secretary Bessent, the Speaker, the President, we were able to secure that increase to $40,000. And so for working families, that means more money that can be used to afford groceries, breakfast with Jen in Burbank, you know, like things like that, and make colleges more, you know, college payments more affordable. But another thing that I'm really excited about is the opportunity that I had to work on housing bill on the House Financial Services Committee. We have not had a housing bill passed in almost 20 years. And so this bill will uplift working families by making housing more affordable, more accessible. But the dream of attaining a home is anybody's American dream. So making housing more affordable, accessible, will mean people can attain their American dream. Included in that is a couple of my provisions, Community Investment Prosperity Act and Valid Act. These are really exciting because it will fund more affordable housing. Also, the Valid Act will educate veterans on the loan options available to them. So I'm really excited about it. But can I talk about one thing in that one big beautiful bill is the Trump account?
1: Yes.
0: Since it was passed into law, Secretary of Treasury Bessent announced we have over 6 million children that have signed up for the Trump accounts. And as of yesterday, Trump Accounts app is also live, so parents can track the investments and the compound interest of that initial $1,000. If your children are born before December 2028, you will get the automatic $1,000. And even if you don't do anything to that $1,000, when the child turns 18, it will grow into about $6,000. If you leave it alone until 28, it's going to grow to $25,000. And then if you leave it until 55 and don't take it out, guess what? It's going to grow to some close to $250,000. Can you believe that? Doing nothing to the initial $1,000. So I'm really excited about it. But the families have opportunity to put in about $5,000 every year to that child's account. So I encourage everybody to take advantage of this, learn more about it, and teach your children about the investment and also different investing options and the opportunity for, you know, having the retirement plans early. So I'm really excited about all these things.
2: Yes, that is an amazing thing, the Trump accounts, that are getting a lot of traction, and it's becoming more widely known. Representative Kim, I want to talk about, you know, we talk about the economy, certainly here in California. We can't talk economy without small businesses. And I know that you've got some things that you want to talk about for a small business to get the economy growing again there on Main Street. Tell us about that.
0: That's what I wanted to talk about. Yeah, housing is also a really big deal, but one thing that I'm really excited about, the opportunity to have worked on PACE Act. What it does, it is a non-bank will have pathway to federal payment rails. Once approved, I mean, these are the banks like fintech companies that move the payments from one place to another really, in a faster and smarter and cheaper way. It is actually modernizing our U.S. payment infrastructure. So the non-banks currently that have 40 active state money transmitter licenses, they will be eligible to apply at the OCC, which is the Office of Comptroller of Currency. So these non-banks will have access to FedNow, FedWire, and FedACH. These are the type of federal payment rails. And if these non-banks are approved, they have to maintain one-to-one reserves, meaning if your deposit comes in, it goes out to start paying your bills right on time. And then this is really a game changer. So something that I also was able to work on as a member of the House Financial Services Committee. And doing so and modernizing our payment system will reduce the transactions and move payments from one place to another faster. And then there will be no delays and there will be no fees to do those. So another, you know, ways to look out for the consumers, the interests of the small businesses and individuals that are really looking to, you know, keep up with the 21st century.
1: You know, Congresswoman Young Kim is with us. She represents California's 40th Congressional District. She is on your ballot this weekend. Young Kim CA is where you can follow her on X and YoungKimForCongress.com for more information. I really want to drill back down into some of those accomplishments from the One Big Beautiful Bill and the relationship to the Trump accounts, Congresswoman. And that is, for a very long time, young people have felt very disconnected from the system. They feel like they can't afford a house, as you mentioned. Sometimes you can't even afford to go out to breakfast or these little things that would be seen as luxuries. The great thing about giving people money back in their pockets, and I know your constituents, you'll tell me the number, receive like $2,000 on average back in their pocketbooks. That's really meaningful money. By getting people invested with the Trump accounts, you're connecting people to the country. You're making them stockholders in the system, and you make them feel like they're a piece of this. And I think that is such a huge thing that you've done and that President Trump has done. It really deserves a congratulations because people have felt separated for so long.
0: Right. And thank you for mentioning that. You know, Jennifer, I serve as a co-chair of the Financial Literacy and Wealth Creation Caucus. So I talk about Trump accounts so many times whenever I talk to families about, and then the families tell me, you know, if they had just a little bit of money when they were younger, they could have taken advantage of the power of compound interest to start saving earlier and prepare for retirement. So did you know now that there is like over 30 states where, especially in California too, we just adopted that we need to start, showing the financial literacy program as a one of the mandatory financial education curriculum. So once they do that, and when the children find out that they have a Trump account, that they will have an access to those funds when they turn 18, imagine how exciting that would be to start learning about financial literacy education. And then when I tell them you can see your investments growing into the crypto, digital currency, which is the language that these young kids talk about, how exciting it will be for them to get interested. You know how difficult it is to, you know, talk about financial savings accounts and, you know, retirement accounts with the young kids. Now we're able to do it. So this, the Trump accounts are a powerful tool to engage them in understanding the importance of savings and how starting early can lead to long-term wealth creation. So I'm very excited about it. As co-chair of the Financial Literacy and Wealth Creation Caucus, this is something I always talk about, and I share your excitement, Jennifer, whenever you talk about how this has transformed the minds of young kids and the families alike to start thinking about the future.
1: Yeah, absolutely. And I think that is so important for us, especially during America 250. We want people who realize that America is the solution, not the problem. And that just creates more engagement with the citizenry. And Young Kim, you do such a great job in Washington, D.C., fighting for the people. Congresswoman Young Kim is here. Young Kim CA is where you can follow her on X. For more information, YoungKimForCongress.com. Congresswoman, thanks so much. Have a very good weekend.
0: Thank you very much. Have fun out there.
1: All right, a big round of applause for the Congresswoman. Next time in person, Congresswoman Kim, I'm telling you, we're going to have fun. Well, I'll buy you breakfast. It'll be great.
0: Sounds good.
1: Thanks so much. That's Congresswoman Young Kim. Thank you very much. Have a great weekend. All right, guys, thank you for joining us. We are having breakfast with Jen up until 9 o'clock today. Bob's Big Boy in Burbank, 4211 Riverside Drive. Thanks to our friends over at Tire Pros. 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We're going to talk to them in a few moments. But it is election weekend. It is time to get your work boots on, get your gloves on. We've got a battle to go into. We're going to wage war, but in a nice way, like a nice war.
2: A gentler, softer way.
1: With Roxanne Hogue, the chairwoman of the LA GOP. She joins us next. Thanks for joining us as your weekend edition of The Morning Answer continues.
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0: bit of breakfast with a little bit of Jen. There's a shock in your day. It's the Morning Answers Breakfast with Jen.
1: Thank you so much for joining us. It is Friday here on the Morning Answer. I'm Jennifer Horn. Happy to have you along for the ride. It is Breakfast with Jen. We are celebrating all morning long till 9 o'clock today. A big thank you to our friends at Tire Pros in Pasadena. We love them. Thank you for letting us have so much fun. And it's election weekend, guys, so I know a lot of you came because you thought, midterms. How many of you, be real here, by show of hands or applause, actually applause so we can hear it, we're not mimes, have already sent in your ballots?
2: Yeah! Way to go!
1: How many of you are planning to vote this weekend? Okay, and how many of you are not voting at all? Honesty here.
2: They're not going to say that.
1: Oh, no. It's okay. That's all right. That's okay. We'll work it out. Joining us right now is the chairman of the GOP in Los Angeles, Roxanne Beckford Hogue, is here. You can follow her at Roxanne Hogue, GOP Los Angeles on X. Roxanne, thanks so much for coming in.
2: Thank you for having us, and thank you, Bob's Big Boy. This is a great place to be.
1: Isn't it fun? All right, so I love the branding in Los Angeles. First of all, congratulations. You put out a voter guide, and I'm going to tell you something. Yours was so good that I wasn't going to do my voter guide because I thought between Reform California and the LA GOP, I thought I don't need to do my voter guide anymore, but I got a lot of calls.
2: I would bet.
1: So I put out the voter guide anyway, but yours was excellent, and it's interactive, and it's great and helpful, the best it's ever looked. So congratulations.
2: Thank you. We really, people don't.

0: realize there are over 185 elections happening right now in LA County, almost 600 candidates. If you live in Glendale or Torrance or a city of LA, it's hard to look at a long list and figure out where you are.
1: Especially judges and the smaller offices.
0: So you just go to lagop.org, plug in your address or your zip code, and voila, you have a full list of endorsements and recommendations.
1: Which is great. And they're different.
0: They're different.
1: But, you know, a recommendation
0: helps. It's like the waiter says, would you, I recommend the fish. Right. Sometimes you don't want the fish. That's okay.
1: Yeah.
0: That's okay.
2: Or want the fish.
0: I don't want the fish.
1: No. I've heard the fish is good, but I haven't eaten it myself. There's that too.
0: Ta-da.
1: Okay, so the Had Enough campaign is in full force today.
0: And Got Public Safety.
1: Vote Different LA, Got Public Safety, like Got Milk. I think there are a lot of people in Los Angeles who have had enough, and they're ready to vote for change, whatever that looks like to them. I think you'd be hard pressed to argue that LA is in a great spot right now.
0: I think Spencer Pratt, who's going to be our next mayor, Spencer Pratt said something amazing a couple days ago. He said, it's a look around election. Look around. If you like what you see, stick with it. But what I always tell people is Los Angeles County, 4,600 square miles, 88 cities. If you are in a city where you don't have to step over broken souls and dodge needles on the ground, you're probably in a city with a Republican city council, or at least a common sense one. So Los Angeles can do better.
1: I think we can. And what's your message to people this weekend? Because you've got a lot of events that are coming up this weekend to get people out. I keep saying, don't just, it's not just enough to vote yourself anymore. You have to talk to people, and you don't have to be argumentative. You can just say, hey, this is an important election. Have you voted yet? Can I take your ballot? Can I drive you to a voting center? You can have those conversations with people happily, and it really does make a difference. If instead of just turning in one ballot, you can turn in five, we've made a difference.
0: Well, that's why I always say, you know, the definition of a conservative is a liberal who's been mugged. So if you know anyone who's been mugged, tell them this is a chance to vote different. And that's why we have the voter guide, to make it completely easy. People talk about fraud, and I understand their concerns, but I promise you, we won Prop 36. We won and elected Nathan Hochman, both with 70% of the vote. When we turn out, we win. And that's why this weekend, Los Angeles County Republican Party has many walks going on. So go to our website. They'll be on our calendar, or sign up for emails, or to volunteer, or follow us on social media. Saturday and Sunday, we're going to be out knocking on Republican doors.
1: I love it. And by the way, it's not hard to get involved anymore. I've told you this story before. Roxanne Hogue is here, chairman of the LAGOP. When I was a young Republican and I wanted to get involved, and this was right after September 11th, when I think many people were wanting to get into the process, I tried to find the LA Young Republicans, and there were four of them. And
0: We have grown. Do you know that we are over 1,100,000 strong in Los Angeles? And that's just registered Republicans. There's more registered Republicans in LA County than any other county in America.
1: I think the point is, it's easier than ever to get together and to actually, you know, find some friends and to feel like you're doing something good and that you're making a difference. And you can take those walks and you can go to fun events. And, you know, it's actually a great way to meet people and have a great time, meet like-minded people. How do people get involved? If somebody says to you, I want to do something, I just don't know how, what do you tell them?
0: Well, the great thing is, because LA is so big, we are big believers of decentralization. So we have a calendar, again, at lagop.org, and every Republican club and organization or anything that's of interest to Republicans will try to put them on that calendar. There's a way to submit. And then you can find other people. When I first tried to find the party, I too found the Young Republicans, but I had missed that age cutoff by a mile. Ooh, that was rough.
1: I think we should start a group called Youngish Minded Republicans.
0: Yes, Young Minded. Young Minded Republicans. Well, I'm only 60, but I bring down the average age of a gathering by about 20 years. But so we've got stuff like that on social media. Anything that's happening, we will let you know. And I always say to people, if you start by sort of saying things we can all agree on, like, do you think Karen Bass has done a great job? Or, hey, are you, is gas, like, it's, why is it more expensive here than in the other states? And you can tell who of your friends will nod along. You don't just have to look for people with American flags on their houses. If someone drives an electric car and it doesn't have an anti-Elon sticker on it, you know, they're reasonable. There's ways to tell. So sidle up to people and say, hey, I got a voter guide. Psst, come over here. Yeah. I got something for you.
1: Exactly. Let me show you what I got. I'm telling you, so this weekend you've got some walks going on. People can get involved. Again, the website.
0: LAGOP.org, because Louisiana took the .com. And
1: darn it.
0: What are we
1: going to
0: do?
1: All right, so give us the final push for people who have not yet cast their vote. What are you telling them to do this weekend? Is it too late to vote by mail? Because a lot of people are saying it is, but I say if that's your only option, then vote by mail.
0: First of all, at LAGOP.org, we have a page where you can sign up for ballot tracks, all these find a vote center. You have no excuse now. It is, you can go in person today. You can turn your ballot in by mail today. I would just say don't mail your ballot on Tuesday because of
1: that's right.
0: Post office pickup times and weirdness. So mail your ballot by Monday. Drop it off at a vote center or in Norwalk if you want to make that schlep. Go ahead, or if it happens to be near to you. But if you go to Ballot Tracks, which you can do on our website, you can see your ballot move through the system. Your vote is needed. Don't forget, you know, young Kim, who you were just talking to, she actually was elected to Congress on election night, went, took the freshman year picture, and then 3 weeks later, whoops.
1: Done.
0: The vote had changed. So we have to overwhelm them now. The other reason to do it now is so that campaigns and parties can reach out to people who have not yet voted and who are maybe going to vote. Like, we don't want to waste our money on you who's just holding on until Tuesday. You can get the sticker today and wear it every day.
1: That's right. And somebody is, by the way, my friend Lynn back there.
0: Yes,
1: I saw
0: Lynn's
1: on.
0: I voted sticker. You can ask them for an extra so you can wear one every day.
1: That's right. It's a good way to get people going in conversation. And Roxanne Hope, we appreciate what you have done. The LA County GOP is really stronger than it has ever been.
0: Well, that wasn't a hard...
1: No. Oh, I know. I'm not saying that was a big mark, but...
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3: With SRN News, I'm Michael Harrington in Washington. A new poll is shedding light on which Democrats are popular with voters right now as the party looks ahead to the presidential race in 2028.
4: The new Emerson College survey finds former Transportation Secretary Pete Buttigieg leading with 18% support. He's followed by California Governor Gavin Newsom, who's at 16%. Newsom is term limited as governor. Other Democrats who may run, AOC, she's polling at 11%. Pennsylvania Governor Josh Shapiro and former Vice President Kamala Harris tied at 10%. Laura Winters reporting.
3: Israeli troops have captured a strategic mountaintop with a crusader-built castle in southern Lebanon in their deepest incursion into the country in more than 25 years. The capital, Beaufort Castle, near the city of Nabatea. This is SRN News.
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12: Tim Weisberg from the Office of Traffic Safety is joining us to talk about holiday driving safety. Thank you so much for being with us again. Good to have you on.
13: Thanks for having me.
12: It's a time of year when a lot of folks hit the road, go to visit relatives, go on a summer vacation, out and about, a lot of celebrations taking place. We want people to remain safe, don't we, on the highway?
13: Absolutely. This is a busy travel period. Everyone has friends and family that they care about, and safety is the destination that we all share, right?
12: Yeah. Speed, always an issue. Alcohol or drug consumption, always an issue. We warn everybody every year, but it seems like it still happens, doesn't it?
13: Yes. This is a shared responsibility for all of us. We have to think everyone matters to somebody. Every person out there on the road has friends and family in the community that cares about them. So having that renewed sense of care for one another, thinking before you make that decision, because it only takes a second, can only take a minute, that could lead to a lifetime of consequences and regret.
12: There's so many things available these days that weren't around 20, 25 years ago. It's easy to get a ride, isn't it?
13: Very easy. No excuses anymore. Not that you had the excuses 20 to 25 years ago. It's never a good excuse, but now there's zero reason why you can't get to and from places safely and have that game plan, rideshare, public transit, calling a sober friend. So many options available. No excuses.
12: Let's talk about those who are going to celebrate and things that hosts of parties can do to increase the odds that people will survive and not get back on the highway. How can we think about this as hosts of parties? What can we do?
13: Monitor who is drinking, how they got there. If they do have a designated sober driver when they come to the door, make sure you have plenty of water and snacks as well, so people are also eating if they are consuming alcohol. Also offer to have them just stay the night. It's not worth leaving. Take the keys away. It's that level of responsibility that you should have as a host to monitor that and make sure that nobody's leaving when they're in no position to drive.
12: Yeah. I heard the fishbowl idea once. I thought it was pretty good. Get like a fishbowl and collect all the keys and then, you know, kind of oversee what goes on, because it's too late if they just walk out and you're not even aware of it and get behind the wheel. And really, exactly. It's something you can do that's pretty simple. But you also talk about the designated driver sober. That means somebody who has, it's not that they had less to drink, it's that they don't consume alcohol, correct?
13: That's right. Designated sober driver, not the person that drank the least amount. Designated sober driver.
12: Yeah. The consequences, even if there's no accident, can be quite painful, money-wise. When I started talking about this years ago on the news, it was like $8,000 to $10,000. People who I've interviewed more recently from law enforcement say it's gone well up from that on purpose, right? They have fees and fines and things you have to go through just to clear your name that are pretty painful.
13: That's right. At least $13,500, but I'm sure that amount is higher depending on the situation, the circumstance, the person's driving record. A ride share is a lot cheaper than 13 grand plus, right? Yeah. So there's also that consequence and the danger that you are putting yourself and others by driving after drinking. In this case, it really hits your insurance. Insurance is based off risk. If you are willing to take that extreme risk, insurance is going to say you're too much of a risk. You're going to get in a crash. So if you can even get it, similarly to living in a prone area for other types of insurance, your insurance rate is going to go through the roof, if not be difficult to get car insurance, which is required in the state. So
12: and who already
13: that's
12: doesn't
13: the biggest thing that, yeah, yeah, that hits you over many years.
12: And that's already pretty darn expensive these days. The insurance has kind of gone up. I hadn't thought about that. That's through the roof if you can get it. We tell this story every year. We know that law enforcement, CHP, always announces that they're going on a maximum enforcement period where they, you know, put as many officers as they can on duty and watching our highways. But yet every year they seem to arrest thousands of people on our California highways. Do people just not get it, or they think that they can get away with it, or they don't know that the ability to make a decision has to be made before you start drinking? Because once you start drinking, you're not going to make a good decision.
13: That's right. That's why we emphasize that game plan. Think before you drink. Because if you're thinking after you've consumed, there go your inhibitions and some of those rational decisions. That probably has a lot to do with it. Unfortunately, it may come down to just selfishness. It's a selfish act,
12: yeah,
13: quite frankly, to put others on the road at risk because you couldn't make a conscious decision before you started drinking to not drive.
12: And I'm told
13: it
12: doesn't take that much alcohol for some people to put them in a position where they're not making good decisions, or they may make a bad decision driving. If you're a smaller person, right, and you don't drink much, certain drinks, just one of them, can be enough, if you haven't been eating, to put you in this situation, right?
13: That's right. It's really based on food intake and your height and weight. Pretty much going to have the same level of impairment on a person when it comes to how many drinks you've consumed within 1 hour periods. It also takes a long time to sober up as well. So those other tricks don't work. You have to, only time works. And this is also why we emphasize, just because the legal limit is 0.08 doesn't mean that you should have the mindset that even having one drink means I'm not driving. Because any level of impairment is going to be more when you get behind the wheel than having no drinks, right? So that's something that we strongly encourage, whether it's one drink or a couple, don't even bother driving. Make that part of your habit. Have that safety first mindset.
12: Right. And we need to broaden it out beyond just alcohol, medications and drugs, and unfortunately recreational drugs can have an impact on one's clarity behind the wheel, can't they?
13: Right. Even some of those over-the-counter with allergies can make you a bit sleepy. So do your research. Talk with your doctor. Also, a lot of those prescriptions, they will have warning labels. may cause drowsiness. Do not operate heavy machinery. Heavy machinery is your vehicle. So it's important that people understand how the drugs impact them before driving and have that conversation with your medical provider and follow the warning labels. They're there for a reason.
12: Yeah. There was some talk a few years ago. I haven't heard much of it lately, that there were going to be more interlocking safety mechanisms on vehicles across the board someday, that the answer is going to be electronics or something in the car that can detect, you know, whether you're fit to drive. Did that ever take place or not really?
13: So California does require an ignition interlock for if you've had multiple DUIs or it's your first time DUI that involves in somebody being injured or killed, where it is a condition of driving again. And so when it comes to the ignition interlock device and then even the alcohol detection, that really is going to be a game changer. That alcohol detection technology that can passively detect when somebody's BAC is at or above a legal limit beyond the ignition interlock device. NHTSA did introduce a proposed rulemaking to mandate it on all new passenger vehicles. So that's probably a few years down the line. But yeah, if you can literally stop somebody before it happens, that's a very proactive measure that's going to save a lot of lives.
12: Yeah. I mean, technology has really come a long way. Our wristwatches can tell us, you know, our oxygenation levels, right? Just by touching against our skin. You would think something on the steering wheel, right, might be able to someday kind of assess how someone's doing.
13: Right. They've tested a few different things, but it's mainly probably going to be from that steering wheel. And there was a requirement to develop this new safety standard that equips advanced impaired driving prevention technology for new vehicles.
12: Yeah. I know there's some...
13: A lot of us also have older vehicles. So,
12: that's true.
13: So
12: yeah.
13: It's not a silver bullet, but the Insurance Institute for Highway Safety has done studies on it, and it's about thousands of lives a year. It's pretty significant once this technology gets rolled out in terms of preventing drunk driving deaths.
12: I was talking to a truck driver who said that he has seen technology that goes in your truck that can aim at your face and kind of watch your eyes going drowsy too, to try to help people who are, you know, getting sleepy behind the wheel. Anything there?
13: Interesting. I'm sure there is, and I'm sure there's some of those monitoring systems maybe for semi-truck drivers, right, or with employers to monitor. They have pretty strict rules about how much you can drive, how much sleep you've had, how much time between your shifts. Similarly to a pilot, right? So you're held to a higher standard when you're transporting passengers or transporting freight using a large vehicle like that.
12: All right, last couple of minutes here. A lot of folks on the road. We hear about this exodus from California. I do not see it when I'm on the freeway. How about you?
13: No. Same traffic, same travel. Everybody is going to the same places you want to go to.
12: Yeah, and it means what? Leave a bit more time if you're going to be getting together for a barbecue somewhere or a trip to the beach over summer or whatnot. Realize you're not alone. Other people have the same idea, don't they?
13: Yes, you will not be alone. So pack the patience with you. You'll get there when you get there. Breathe. Follow the speed limit. Allow extra time to get to your destination.
12: Yeah.
13: And there's no need to speed or be in a rush, because if it involves a crash, speeding is going to end up catching up with you anyway, because now you're going to be further delayed. Or if you get pulled over by an officer, so much for saving on any time.
12: Yeah. And even with the high price of gas, I have a feeling that people still like to get out and celebrate and do stuff. We're not at the point where we're all sitting at home going, you know, oh, okay, it's $7 or $6.50 a gallon. I'm not going to do anything. We just pay it and move on. We complain about it, but there are a lot of people out there. Tim Weisberg, Office of Traffic Safety, thank you so much for taking time to talk with us. We're talking about summertime holiday travel and safety things we need to think about. All good stuff, and thank you for being on the program.
13: Thank you. Go safely, everyone.
12: All right, out of time on this segment. My guest has been Tim Weisberg, Office of Traffic Safety.
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12: Coming up, my guest is Chris Simonson, Orangewood Foundation. We'll learn about the organization, its mission and impact in our community in Orange County. Thank you so much, Chris, for being with us on the program again.
14: No, I appreciate you having me back.
12: We're going to talk a bit about foster youth support and essentially what your organization is doing in the community to address some of the issues in need. Tell us a little bit about the history of Orangewood Foundation.
14: Sure. So our organization was founded way back in 1980, and really it was founded with one project in mind, and that was to help the County of Orange build an emergency shelter for foster youth. This would be a place where children that are taken from their homes temporarily could be housed and cared for while they find a suitable placement for them, either with a relative, a family member, or potentially a foster home. So a five-year project was undertaken to raise money to build this facility. And in 1985, the facility was opened up and deeded over to the County of Orange to own and operate. And they've been operating that facility since 1985. But Orangewood Foundation, the entity that was created to raise those funds and collect those donations, has continued on for the last 40 years, continuing to support vulnerable teens and young adults in our community with a variety of programs. And for the first 30 or so years, we focused exclusively on supporting foster youth and young people that are leaving the foster care system and going into adulthood. But over the last 10 years or so, we've expanded our mission to include any teen or young adult in need, whether they had been in foster care or not. Because in all likelihood, if they were never in foster care, because they lacked that strong family network, they probably should have been in foster care. So we don't turn any young person away that has needs, and we serve them with a variety of housing, employment, and basic needs programs. We help them with their physical and mental health. We help them with workforce development and other needs that young people have.
12: Well, you're jumping ahead to my next question. Chris Simonson is with us, Orangewood Foundation. Take a moment and walk us through some of your key programs and the specific challenges that they address.
14: Yeah, so if you can imagine a young adult, 19, 20, 21-year-old, without any family support network around them, it's a daunting task to first graduate high school after you've maybe been in foster care and bounced around from foster home to foster home. But if you've done that, then you have to take it upon yourself to find a place to live. You have to figure out how you're going to support yourself and support that place you're living by working. And then also try to pursue your educational dreams by, you know, maybe going to community college and then to a university. So that is a lot for a young person to take on, especially when you don't have parents there helping to support you along the way. In addition, they lack other things that most teens or young adults probably take for granted, like having a car. Most of our young people do not have a car. And so getting around from place to place is challenging. So what we've done here is create a broad suite of programs and services to try to meet as many of the needs that these vulnerable young people have. So we have seven different transitional housing programs for various populations of youth, whether that's young moms or survivors of human trafficking or LGBTQ youth. We have two drop-in centers that serve about 1,500 young people a year. One drop-in center is exclusively for young people at risk of being trafficked or currently being trafficked or survivors of human trafficking. And then our other drop-in center, our main drop-in center, is just for young adults, 18 to 25, that may be homeless living on the streets or have insecure housing. Maybe they're couch surfing, or they just have need some help with employment, or they have basic needs like just needing food, groceries, place to do their laundry, take a shower, get mental health support. We have a mobile clinic that comes twice a month for physical and mental health support. We have a scholarship program where we provide grants and scholarships for college and trade school. So we have 275 young adults that are receiving a scholarship from us this year to help with their educational pursuits. And then we also built a charter school of our own back in 2013. It opened. We serve 825 7th through 12th graders. We have some specialized programming at that school for foster youth, but the majority of our students are just low-income, primarily Hispanic students from the surrounding area of our school, which is in Santa Ana. So on top of that, we do a lot of employment work. We have a workforce development program to try to get our young people into careers that are going to sustain them long term. We also do basic employment just with hourly jobs to try to get our young people some work experience on their resume so they can build a career that way as well. So always looking to continue to add more programs and services as needs arise. And, you know, we've grown substantially over the last 10 years from, you know, $8 or $9 million in revenue. Now we're closer to $42 million and from about 60 employees to 260 employees. So a lot of growth because there's a lot of need out there, unfortunately.
12: We're talking with Chris Simonson, Orangewood Foundation. Chris, you've mentioned the programs. Now to maybe to some success stories. Is there a particular success story that kind of captures the heart of what Orangewood does?
14: Well, you know, funny you should ask that question, Larry, because just this morning I caught up with a young man who I've known for most of my 18 years here at Orangewood Foundation, and his parents could not take care of him and his three siblings. He ended up in foster care. His parents were involved in drugs and other crimes and went to prison. But this young man persevered. He got his high school diploma. He went on to get his undergraduate degree at Cal State Fullerton. I got a really good job working for a large housing corporation in their finance department. And then through help with scholarship programs from us, went back to school to get his MBA. And so he's doing fantastic. He's married. He has a couple little kids. He just bought a house, his second home here in Orange County as his family is growing. And he's doing extremely well. And, you know, is also just a very well-adjusted young man. So it's stories like that that we know every young person that we come across can achieve whatever their dreams are as long as they work hard and have someone that believes in them and is in their corner. And that's what we try to do here at Orangewood.
12: And, you know, at the beginning of the interview, you kind of shared this story that imagine if we didn't have our parents and we suddenly kind of landed out at that point when you're done with high school and you're about to go to college. And I think back on it, I don't know what I would have done. You know, you'd have to work to pay the bills, and that would keep you from being in school, but you also need a roof over your head. You're right. This is a daunting task for these people who come out of foster care. And unlike a traditional family, they don't have, you know, the family behind them. They don't have dollars and mom and dad who can write a check or go down and get you at least a starter car. You have nothing. You literally walk out the door and you have nothing, right?
14: No, you're absolutely right, Larry. And it's just unreasonable to think that a young person could accomplish all of that. Some of them have, and I don't know how they've done it. It's just you know, a lot of grit and perseverance. I will say in California, they did a number of years ago allow young people to stay in foster care until age 21 and provide them a housing stipend while they're doing that. And that has been helpful. The other thing that has been helpful is HUD, the Federal Housing Authority for the United States. About 6 years ago or so, they created a specialized housing voucher called a Foster Youth to Independence Voucher, FYI voucher. And that is specifically for former foster youth, and that provides them 3 to up to 5 years of highly subsidized housing. So this has been brought to the forefront somewhat in California and across the country that, you know, these challenges are really too daunting for these young people. We need to provide them some more resources. So that has been helpful. In Orange County here, Orangewood Foundation, in collaboration with some of our partners, has the most successful FYI HUD voucher program in the entire country. So right now we're supporting over 160 former foster youth with those vouchers and helping them to address the other things beyond their housing, like employment, like education, like their mental and physical health, so that when their voucher expires, they've saved up enough money to buy a car and to have money for their own apartment, you know, with a deposit and first and last month's rent and all the things that you need. So there are some changes that have been made and some new resources that have made that a little bit easier, but it's still very, very tough. And, you know, and that's on top of trauma that they experienced during their childhood that put them into foster care. Right.
12: I'm running out of time. Chris, I'm running out of time. I just want to give you time to mention a website.
14: Yeah, our website is www.orangewoodfoundation.org. There's a lot of ways you can get involved through volunteering or donating. We do have an event coming up on Thursday, May 28th, to raise money for our scholarship program in Newport Beach. So that's also on our website.
12: All right, out of time. Chris Simonson, Orangewood Foundation, sharing with us what its core mission is, how it's doing it, and the successes it's having. We appreciate you being on our program today. Thank you so much, Chris, for being with us on our program.
14: Well, thanks for having me, Larry. Talk to you soon.
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15: 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That's when she walked in.
16: 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My PPC traffic, vanished. 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
12: The California Highway Patrol says a man suspected of repeated shootings on the 405 freeway has been arrested. CHP pulled over a suspected shooter in South Los Angeles Friday evening. Prior to his arrest, CHP officers suspected that he was allegedly connected to multiple freeway shootings in recent days, following multiple reports involving black pickup truck. While searching his truck, CHP officers found a loaded BB gun. Larry Marino in the Answer Newsroom.
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21: All right, folks, quick question. Be honest with yourself. Do you remember when you were 25? When you could eat anything, sleep like a rock, wake up with energy to burn, and your body just worked? Yeah, me too. Those were the days. Then somewhere around 30, 35, 40, things started to change. Now I have a salad for lunch. I somehow gained 3 pounds. What is happening? Is anybody with me on this? I'll tell you what's happening. David James, welcome in. More importantly, we're going to tell you what you can do about it, because my guest today has been quietly helping tens of thousands of Americans reverse their aging symptoms since 2004. And his team just dropped what I personally believe is one of the biggest upgrades in supplement history. His name is John Fleming. He's the CEO and nutritionist of Nature's Technology, Inc., and he's helped develop a brand new formula with Dr. Randall West and the legendary Dr. Emmick Blair. It's called GHR Platinum 7. John, welcome to the show, man, because I've been waiting a long time to talk about this.
22: Well, Dave, I am absolutely fired up to be here. And honestly, this product has been in the making for the last 20 years. And I feel like a kid on Christmas morning right now. Yeah. Because I'm so excited to make the big announcement.
21: Well, and that is the energy we need today, John. All right, let's get into it. I mean, Nature's Technology has been at this since 2004, John, right? 20 plus years of real customer results. So what made now the right time for the biggest upgrade in your history?
22: Well, yes, Dave, the new GHR Platinum 7 now has 50 ingredients designed to reverse aging symptoms and feel 10 and 20 years younger in just a matter of weeks. Newer, stronger benefits you can feel and see at an unprecedented level. We have three improvements. Number one, and this is going to change really everything in the industry, GHR Platinum 7 is now the world's first liposomal HGH releaser. We partnered with Dr. Emmick Blair, who has a PhD in chemistry and has integrated his patented cell gate liposomal delivery technology into the formula. And what this means in plain English is that they wrap ingredients in a natural coating so that your body absorbs it up to 10 times more than regular vitamins. 10 times, Dave. So now the GHR Platinum ingredients will be hitting your body at a completely higher level.
21: So, John, people who tried HGH supplements before and thought, yeah, it's okay, well, they were getting maybe a fraction of what they could have been getting, right?
22: You're right, a fraction, and that changes today. So number two, we didn't just upgrade the delivery, we expanded the mission entirely. We identified seven major causes of the aging process, not just one, not just the HGH decline, and we built a dedicated targeted blend to fight every single one of them. Seven blends, 50 ingredients, one formula for men, one for women, and we'll go through all seven in a minute. Each one of them is going to hit home.
21: And number three, by the way?
22: So number three, the HGH formula itself got a complete overhaul. New ingredients added, existing ingredients upgraded. The core blend is more powerful than anything we've ever put in a bottle in over 20 years. So you're getting a stronger HGH formula delivered up to 10 times more effectively, plus six additional blends fighting six other causes of the aging process simultaneously. That's why it's called GHR Platinum 7, and nothing like it has ever existed.
21: So you're talking a better formula, better absorption, fighting seven causes of aging instead of one. John, I don't know how anyone finishes a show without calling. I mean, let's get into these seven blends right now, okay?
22: Yeah, science finally has caught up with what we always believe was possible. The original GHR Platinum was laser focused on one cause of aging, which is the HGH decline, and it works beautifully. We have tens of thousands of customers, doctors taking it themselves. Some people ask their doctor if they can take it, and their doctor says, I'm taking it, so you can. But people are feeling 10 to 20 years younger consistently in just a matter of weeks. But our team, working with Dr. Randall West, Doctor of Osteopathic Medicine and former Physician of the Year for California, and Dr. Emick Blair, who has a PhD in chemistry from UC Irvine. We keep asking the same question. HGH is one piece of the puzzle. What are all the other pieces?
0: And you found seven?
22: Yeah, there's many causes of the aging process, but we found seven major causes of the aging process that we can have the biggest impact on through natural science. So HGH decline is one, but there's six more, and every single one of them is quietly accelerating how fast you age. So we built a targeted blend that fights each one. Seven blends, 50 ingredients, one specifically made for the men and one formula just for women.
0: So, John, seven targeted blends to fight seven causes of aging. I love that. Would you walk us through them?
22: Absolutely. So, cause of aging number one, that is HGH decline. Our first blend is the GHR Platinum 7 with the patented CellGate liposomal delivery. This is the HGH releasing powerhouse that started it all 20 years ago, but now supercharged. We have the L-arginine, L-lysine, L-glutamine, L-glycine, L-tyrosine, the key amino acids your pituitary needs as raw materials to build the HGH. Then there's the anterior pituitary and hypothalamus support, alpha-GPC, GABA, L-DOPA, colostrum, and our newest addition, chlorella, L-cysteine, coconut oil, and now liposomal quercetin from CellGate. We're keeping our core GHR Platinum formula and enhancing it with new ingredients and using nature's technology to increase that absorption rate by up to 10 times more than regular capsules.
0: And that's just cause number one of seven?
22: One of seven, you're right. But cause of aging number two is age-related cognitive decline. So our brain ages, Dave, mental sharpness goes, the memory, the focus, just all softens over time. Our Platinum Brain 7 blend fights directly with acetyl-L-carnitine, CoQ10, and phosphatidylserine, three of the most clinically studied nutrients for brain health on the planet. So we want your brain firing up like it did when you were sharp, quick, and on it.
0: John, I think I need that blend by itself, honestly.
22: Yeah.
0: Oh, man. Hey, so you were saying cause of aging number three, stem cell exhaustion, right?
22: Yeah, absolutely. And this one gets into some seriously exciting cutting edge territory. Now, we know your stem cells are your body's repair crew. Think of them as the emergency response team. When the tissue is damaged, stem cells are called in to regenerate it. So the problem is, as we age, stem cell activity plummets. But what we're seeing is a lot of people, to fix that, are actually going to getting, even in other countries, stem cell injections, and it's working. They're getting completely healed with lifelong issues in just a matter of weeks. It's crazy. However, that's the synthetic route. The GHR Platinum 7 contains a natural platinum stem cell blend, which contains astragalus extract, vitamin D3, spirulina, turmeric, and stem cell aloe, ingredients that research actually shows can help produce and reactivate your body's own stem cells.
0: All natural, too, and none of that synthetic garbage. So good. Mm-hmm. And stem cell exhaustion, it's fought in a capsule, right?
22: Yeah, absolutely. And then that leads us to the cause of aging number four that we addressed, and that is telomere shortening. Now, this is one of the hottest areas in longevity science right now. Telomeres are the protective caps at the end of your DNA strands. Think of it as like the plastic tip at the end of a shoelace, protecting it from fraying.
0: Ah.
22: Every time a cell divides, those caps get shorter.
0: Okay.
22: And when they get too short, the cell can no longer replicate properly. Scientists now consider telomere length one of the most accurate predictors of our biological age. So in our GHR Platinum 7, we have a telomeres blend that fights us with phytosin and grape seed extract, two compounds getting serious research attention for their telomeres production.
0: Ladies and gentlemen, this is David James along with John Fleming. We are talking about an amazing
21: breakthrough and discovery, all natural. GrowYoungNow.com, GrowYoungNow.com. John Fleming joins us, and we're literally fighting aging at the DNA level with GHR Platinum, right?
22: Yeah, absolutely. And that leads us into cause of aging number five, which is the aging heart.
21: Mm.
22: Circulation slows, arteries stiffen, your cardiovascular system just doesn't hum like it used to. Our Platinum Heart 7 blend in the GHR Platinum 7 fights this with beetroot powder for nitric oxide and circulation support, vitamin K2 as MK7 for artery flexibility, and hawthorn berry, which is one of the most time-tested botanicals for heart health going back for centuries.
21: Mm.
22: And then that brings us to the cause of aging number six, which is free radical oxidation. Every single day, your body's under attack from free radicals caused by stress, pollution, processed food, medications, just breathing. So think of it as cellular rust.
21: Mm.
22: Think of it as when you bite into an apple and it starts to oxidize and change colors. You know, that's what happens to our bodies. So our Platinum Antioxidant 7 blend fights all of this with alpha lipoic acid, OPC, organic goji berries, and pomegranate, which is four of the most potent antioxidant compounds on the planet, working synergistically to neutralize those free radicals.
21: John, you're talking just now six causes of aging, six blends fighting every single one. What's the seventh?
22: Well, the cause of aging number seven, and here's where the men's and women formulas split into something very special. For men, the seventh cause is the declining testosterone. Low testosterone, it's real, it's common, and most men just quietly accept it. But our Platinum Testosterone 7 blend fights it with rhodiola rosella, tungcat alley root, turbulus terrestris, and fenugreek extract. So men are reporting much more drive and more strength, more vitality, you know, in every sense of the word. For the women, the seventh cause is the diminishing collagen. And ladies, this one's personal because collagen loss is a silent driver between wrinkles, thinning hair, joint discomfort, and the loss of skin elasticity that ages you faster than almost anything else. So our Platinum Collagen 7 blend fights this with bamboo, horsetail, maca root, ashwagandha, and actual collagen, as well as hyaluronic acid. This blend was built specifically and lovingly for you women.
21: That's just wonderful. Seven causes of aging, seven targeted blends fighting each one. 50 ingredients total, formulated completely differently for men and women. This is not a supplement. This is like the most complete anti-aging system ever put in a capsule.
22: 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And we haven't even talked about the delivery system in detail yet, which honestly might be the biggest story of all.
21: This is really special. 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
0: 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It's Bitwave Dave, David James with John Fleming of GHR Platinum 7. Hey, John, let's briefly discuss why addressing HGH is so important to our daily health. Can we do that?
22: Yeah, absolutely. And Dave, I did want to mention that your free bottle is not going to be taken by anyone. I will have one for you after
3: the show. Thank you, John. Thank you very much.

0: 20% less HGH than you did in your 20s. And the crazy thing is, your body still has the ability to make it. The question is, are you giving it what it needs to turn the switch back on?
1: Ah, good point, John. I mean, many of us don't know that we can do that. But I have to ask the question all of us are thinking. Well, most of us anyway. HGH, isn't that what all the celebrities and pro athletes are taking? Like, isn't this the stuff that's controversial in the news right now?
0: That's a great question, Dave. And yes, there is a form of HGH therapy that's controversial, and that's the injections or HGH IV therapy. This is the synthetic HGH, human growth hormone, that gets injected directly into the body. And Dave, it works. And that's why you see 6-year-old celebrities on magazine covers all ripped out looking like they're 40 years old. And that's why athletes have risked their entire careers of the last 20 years to use it.
1: Is HGH therapy a thing of the past, or are more people taking it?
0: You know, and that's also a very important thing to ask, because it's been around for a while, but more and more people are becoming more educated and aware of how powerful restoring your youthful HGH is, and it's not going anywhere. Because of the consistent, remarkable results that thousands upon thousands of people are getting through HGH therapy and supplements and the IV drips right now, you're seeing tons of wellness IV clinics popping up all over California for NAD drips, HGH drips, peptides, etc. But regarding the HGH industry, the HGH market was valued at $6 billion in 2024, and is projected to hit $13 billion in about 6 years. So the industry is growing because people simply love the results that they feel and see.
1: Well, with that being the case, then why isn't everyone taking these?
0: Well, not everyone does. And there's three reasons why. Number one is the cost. And we're talking about anywhere from $10,000 to now $60,000 a year.
1: Good grief.
0: That's more than some people make in a year.
1: Oh, that's like a hard no for most of us.
0: Mm-hmm. Yeah, absolutely. And then number two is the side effects. You know, according to an article by Harvard Health Publishing in 2021, up to 30% of patients who take synthetic HGH injections experience serious side effects, including fluid retention, joint pain, carpal tunnel syndrome, and high blood sugar. This is common because it's unnatural. You know, you're injecting a synthetic hormone. You're overriding your body's natural regulatory system. The pituitary gland says, oh, we've got plenty and I'll stop producing. But over time, you can actually make your body worse at producing its own natural HGH. And we don't want that. And then number three, you need a prescription, a doctor supervising, regular monitoring. It's a whole medical process. And unfortunately, in this new world of peptide injections, lots of people are taking HGH injections without a doctor's supervision, which is not only dangerous, that's just really scary.
1: Yeah.
0: Now, here's where it gets exciting, because there is another way, a way that provides the same category of benefits without the injections, without the synthetic hormones, without the side effects, and without spending your entire retirement savings.
1: And that is?
0: And that is the growth hormone releaser, which is the GHR Platinum 7. Instead of putting HGH into your body from the outside, we're giving your body the precise nutritional building blocks it needs to produce more of its own HGH naturally.
1: Nice.
0: At the dose that your own biology determines what's right for you.
1: So you're not adding a synthetic hormone. You're actually waking up a sleeping system.
0: Yeah, and that's beautifully put. Your pituitary gland is there. It knows how much HGH to produce. It's done it your whole life. What happens with age is the communication process breaks down. The hypothalamus stops sending the right signals. The amino acid building blocks become depleted and the factory slows down. And GHR Platinum 7 restocks those raw materials and replenishes what the body loses as we age. And it improves that communication process. It's like reconnecting the phone line between the hypothalamus and the pituitary gland.
1: Nice. John Fleming joining us. Big Wave Dave, David James here. You can go to growyoungnow.com, growyoungnow.com. John, when that line gets reconnected, what happens?
0: What happens is the factory fires back up.
1: Yes.
0: And people feel it fast, you know, usually within the first 2 to 4 weeks. And the first thing people start noticing is sleep. Deep, real, dream-filled sleep that they haven't had in years. Now enter Dr. Emick Blair, who has a PhD in chemistry, over 2 decades of innovation. And what he developed is called CellGate, which is a patented liposomal delivery technology that's been backed by human clinical studies.
1: John, what is a liposome?
0: Great question, Dave. A

0: liposome is a microscopic bubble made up of the same phospholipid material as your body's own natural cell membranes. Dr. Blair essentially wraps each nutrient inside this tiny bubble that your body recognizes as its own. It's like putting the nutrient in a disguise that gets passed and waved through security straight through your cells.
1: Ah, so instead of your digestive system chewing up the nutrient before it can work?
0: Yeah, it travels deeper. It bypasses the breakdown. It gets where it needs to go. And the result, backed by Dr. Blair's clinical studies, is the absorption is 10 times greater than conventional supplements.
1: 10 times?
0: 10 times. And let that sink in for you listeners. If you're taking a regular HGH supplement or any other supplement and you're getting, let's say, 10% absorption, CellGate technology takes that to potentially back to 100%.
1: Wow.
0: And you're not going to get a better version of the same product. 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
9: With SRN News, I'm Michael Harrington in Washington. The Pentagon says it stopped another commercial vessel trying to break through the U.S. blockade of Iranian ports.
10: U.S. military officials say the Gambia-flagged bulk carrier Leanne Star ignored multiple warnings from U.S. forces overnight. Officials also say because of the ignored warnings, they struck the vessel's engine room with a missile. Meanwhile, that ship remains adrift in the Gulf of Oman. The U.S. launched the blockade on April 17th in response to Iran effectively closing the strait after the war began.
9: That's correspondent Andrew Stewart. In the latest action to undo Biden-era regulations on so-called climate change, the SEC has proposed repealing a rule that required some public companies to report their greenhouse gas emissions. This is SRN News.
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21: Welcome to This Week on Capitol Hill, your insider's guide to the stories shaping Washington and the world. I'm your host, Tony Perkins. Before we jump into this week's program, I want to welcome our new viewers joining us on Newsmax 2. Thanks for making us part of your weekend. Well, this week, Texas Republicans delivered a decisive verdict in one of the most closely watched Senate contests in the nation.
22: Tonight, we just sent a Texas-sized message to Washington. Yeah! I said it in March, and I'll say it again now. Today, change was on the ballot, and change won. We just proved that this Senate seat doesn't belong to Washington. It belongs to you, the hardworking men and women of this state.
21: That was Texas Attorney General Ken Paxton on Tuesday night after his victory over Senator John Cornyn in the Republican Senate primary runoff. Newsmax Chief Washington Correspondent James Rosen will join us shortly with analysis. We'll also explore another story that has Washington's intelligence community searching for answers: the resignation of Director of National Intelligence Tulsi Gabbard. Then negotiations with the United States and Iran continue.
23: There are a couple of issues on the nuclear stuff, the highly enriched stockpile, and also the question of enrichment. So, you know, we're going back and forth with them. We do think they're negotiating, at least so far, in good faith, and we're making some progress. Hopefully we'll continue to make progress. The president will be in a position where he can endorse the agreement, but obviously that's still TBD.
21: That was Vice President J.D. Vance. Both sides remain dug in over competing red lines regarding Iran's nuclear future. Can a lasting peace be achieved without permanently eliminating Iran's path to a nuclear weapon? South Carolina Senator Lindsey Graham joins us with his assessments of the talks, as well as what is at stake for America's security and our allies in the Middle East. Artificial intelligence is rapidly transforming every aspect of society. But a fierce debate is underway inside the Trump administration over how much government oversight this powerful technology should face. Dr. Jay Richards joins us to discuss the policy battle, the opportunities and dangers of AI, and how Christians should respond to this emerging technology. And while a UFC cage match is rising on the White House lawn for June 14th, an equally intense political cage match is set to begin on Capitol Hill next week as Congress returns to Washington and once again takes up a reconciliation package. House Speaker Mike Johnson joins us for a preview of the high-stakes legislative battles ahead and what Americans can expect as lawmakers return to the nation's capital. All of that and more straight ahead on This Week on Capitol Hill.
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21: Well, this week, Texas Attorney General Ken Paxton scored a decisive victory over longtime incumbent Senator John Cornyn in the Republican Senate primary runoff, setting the stage for one of the nation's most closely watched Senate races this fall. Now, with 11 states now having completed their primaries, early voting trends are beginning to emerge. At the same time, Washington is digesting the surprise resignation of Director of National Intelligence Tulsi Gabbard, raising questions about the future direction of U.S. intelligence policy. Joining us now to discuss these developments and more is Newsmax Chief Washington Correspondent James Rosen. James, welcome back to This Week on Capitol Hill.
1: Always an honor to be with you. Thank you, Tony.
21: So let's start with Texas. What were your takeaways from a pretty strong victory by Ken Paxton over Senator Cornyn?
1: Tony, the strength of that victory is the takeaway. I think that for the entirety of this contest, it was seen as fairly close or at least competitive. And in the end, it wasn't competitive at all. Attorney General Paxton defeated the incumbent Senator John Cornyn, who spent nearly a quarter century in the United States Senate, something on the order of 64-36%. It wasn't close at all. Now, was that the result of President Trump's 11th hour endorsement of Ken Paxton? Possibly. Certainly the White House will maintain as much. It might also be seen, I think, this particular primary victory as emblematic of the divisions in the MAGA movement and the conservative movement writ large. And perhaps there's always going to be, and perhaps especially in a place like Texas, sympathy for the insurgent over the establishment figure. So it's possible that there were a number of factors here besides President Trump's endorsement that were decisive. The question now, of course, is whether the Republicans have made the right choice for the general election against the Democratic nominee, Texas state lawmaker James Tallarico.
21: This is not the only place we've seen upsets when it comes to the United States Senate. My home state of Louisiana, Senator Bill Cassidy, he was bested by an endorsed candidate from President Trump. Will the Republicans come back together in the general election? Or, as you said, this fissure between the MAGA Republicans and the conservatives, is that something we're going to see? Is the gap going to widen?
1: In the case of the Texas race, we saw that Senator Cornyn declared early on that he was going to support the Republican nominee, and he has stayed true to that thus far. It's interesting that that race in particular is really going to command a lot of attention, obviously because Texas is such a large and fascinating state, but also because James Tallarico, the Democratic nominee, who is a Presbyterian minister and a former public school teacher, he is sort of like Beto O'Rourke 2.0. Here you have a very fresh-faced, clean-cut, handsome young guy, but whose views might be out of step with those of Texas voters. For example, Tallarico's declaration that God is non-binary, his discussions of his struggles with his whiteness and so forth. By the same token, Ken Paxton has something of a checkered record, having been subjected to impeachment by his own party. So it's going to be a fascinating race. But if Paxton should lose, it's going to call into question, again, the value of those Trump endorsements and MAGA's place in the broader movement.
21: So what we may see lining up in Texas is a policy over personality, as we look, as you pointed out, the policy positions that Tallarico holds versus that of Ken Paxton. Personality and personal lives may have a a strange effect on that election. Let's move to the White House. Let's talk about Tulsi Gabbard announcing her resignation as Director of National Intelligence. Now, she cited her husband's battle with cancer, but she's been taking I don't know if she took a back seat or has been put in the back seat in recent months. What do you read into this?
1: Well, of course, all of us are obliged to begin first by expressing our sympathies for Tulsi Gabbard and her husband, and our prayers for her husband to make a complete recovery from his cancer diagnosis. Nonetheless, the announcement came after months and months of reporting to the effect that Tulsi Gabbard had been marginalized in the president's national security orbit, and that's really not surprising because her fate more or less was sealed last year, almost a year ago, when the president decided to bomb Iran for the first round of strikes, targeting the nuclear facilities closely back in June of last year. That followed testimony to the Congress in public by Director Gabbard that it was the assessment of the U.S. intelligence community. She testified in March of last year, so about 90 days before the Iran strikes, that Iran was not embarked on the building of a nuclear weapon, that was the intelligence community's assessment. And of course, once President Trump began making noise about potentially striking Iran's nuclear apparatus, precisely because they were embarked on the building of a nuclear weapon, and reporters asked him about the assessment from his own intelligence chief, the president said to reporters aboard Air Force One and in another setting, I believe on a tarmac setting as well, "I don't care what she says." And right there, that is fatal for an intelligence chief. Reporting has been to the effect that she was marginalized in the Venezuela operation, etc. And again, it illustrates certain strains within the MAGA movement. President Trump was not elected on any campaign pledge to mount a massive military attack on the Islamic regime in Tehran. And in fact, MAGA considers a source of strength its aversion to foreign entanglements, its non-interventionist foreign policy. Clearly, Tulsi Gabbard was not on board with the Iran policy, and in that sense, her departure was inevitable.
21: We're seeing various officials leave the administration. Is there a sense that the president wants those who agree with his assessment, or is he looking for those independent voices that would speak into his administration?
1: So there's one person in the White House, and not counting the First Lady, there's one person in the White House who cannot be fired by President Trump, and that is Vice President Vance. And by all accounts, Vice President Vance opposed the Iran military venture from the outset. But nonetheless, I think remains very much an integral part of the president's decision-making process, both in national security and domestic policy. It is said of President Trump that he likes yes men. But everything I've heard about the way he operates in private with people is that he does like hearing a diverse range of views, that he is a thoughtful questioner and a sober listener. And so we have to imagine that he's getting the right counsel in the Iran conflict. What he's doing with it, only he really knows.
21: All right, James, we've got to leave it there. Thanks so much for joining us. Folks, stick with us. We're back with more right after this.
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3: Pledge to protect Social Security at aarp.org/weearnedit. 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
21: Welcome back to This Week on Capitol Hill. I'm your host, Tony Perkins. Reports this week indicate that the U.S. and Iranian negotiators are finalizing the framework for a potential 60-day ceasefire extension, pending President Trump's approval. Now, this comes after a tense week that saw both sides exchange military strikes. Joining us now to discuss this is South Carolina Senator Lindsey Graham. He serves on four Senate committees, including as chairman of the Senate Budget Committee. Senator Graham, welcome to This Week on Capitol Hill. Thanks for joining us.
26: Thank you.
21: All right. Your assessment of this latest framework that's being proposed for another 60-day ceasefire.
26: Not real sure. The Senate will look at it, whatever final deal they come to. I'd like to end this conflict diplomatically. I'm torn. Can I be honest with you? I've prayed about this, talked to President Trump. Iran's the weakest they've been since 1979. Having the Straits of Hormuz closed is hurting the world economy. But I don't want to throw a lifeline to a terrorist regime. And I don't really know what to do going forward, other than whatever deal we negotiate has to be one that ends the reign of terror regarding Iran in the region and their desire to get a nuclear weapon. Can you do that? And if we invest a lot in Iran, are we dishonoring the 40,000 people who were killed to try to change this terrorist regime? So I'm a bit conflicted.
21: Senator, let me ask you, the president, when he initiated the action back in June of 2025 and then in February of this year, the red line was a nuclear-equipped Iran. We could not tolerate that, the United States nor our allies in the Middle East. Anything short of that, is that a miscalculation in terms of a peace deal? Is it peace at any cost, or is it we have to hold fast on that red line?
26: He will. But this memorandum, as I understand it, starts a 60-day process to negotiate what you just talked about. How do we ensure that a diplomatic solution is better than what Obama did, better than what Biden did? They can't cheat. Well, the only way they'll never cheat, Tony, is they can't enrich. Not one drop, not 1 ounce, not 1 gram. If they given any enrichment capability at the end of the day, then this will be no different to me than JCPOA. So the red line for me is no enrichment. All the enrichment apparatus needs to be torn up, blown up, like we did in Libya, removed from the country. And if they want nuclear power, they can have spent fuel rods sent in from outside the country. They don't need to enrich uranium. If they're allowed to enrich uranium at all, I think it'd be a huge mistake. That's the red line for me.
21: Senator Graham, you're one of the most focused in the United States Senate on Iran. You've been there, you know, from almost the beginning.
26: Like you?
21: Well, it's a concern because I don't think a lot of people look down the road. Oftentimes in politics today, as it is in business, we look at quarterly returns. We don't look at generational impact. And I think that's dangerous. When you look at Iran over the long term, going back to 2003 with the European negotiations with Britain and Germany, to the P5 plus one, JCPOA, whatever you look at, delay, delay, delay. That is the tactic. They don't know the art of the deal, but they know the art of the delay. Are you concerned that they might just be stretching this out?
26: 100%. I'm concerned that, you know, deal making can only work if you're willing not to make a deal. You're never going to get a good deal on a car if you want to buy it more than the guy wants to sell it. And if you can't walk away from the parking lot, I mean from the car lot, you're never going to get a good deal on a car. So here's what I think. Their nuclear ambitions are not going to change. Their regime will never change until the radical Islamists who run the regime are replaced by decent people. The fourth string is no different than the first string. They may not be as smart, but they're just as radical. But here's what I told President Trump, and maybe the news that might break here. I told him the deal with Iran, containing their nuclear ambitions and controlling their desire to continue to be the largest state sponsor of terrorism, is important. But the biggest blow to Iran would be if you could get the Arab world to integrate the Mideast with Israel. If you could get Saudi Arabia to make peace with the state of Israel, that would effectively end the Arab-Israeli conflict, and that will isolate Iran more than any deal or any sanction you could ever put on the Iranian regime. Because I believe when the Iranian people see the Mideast move toward the light away from the darkness, and the Arabs make peace with the Israelis, that this regime will collapse of its own weight. So the biggest blow to be delivered by President Trump against Iran is twofold. A real deal, not a JCPOA deal, limiting their nuclear ambitions, plus Saudi Arabia making peace with Israel. Those two things will put this regime in a tailspin.
21: Well, I mean, that's historic if that occurs, as we've seen. I was in some of the early meetings when the Abraham Accords were taking off with UAE and others that were kind of the low-hanging fruit to bring those relationships together. Iran is already isolated. They are a threat to the rest of the Islamic community as well. We saw them even this week.
26: Absolutely.
21: I think all of the Islamic or the Arab community would prefer that Iran not have that nuclear capability, would they not?
26: Yeah, you know, but let's be honest with, well, who are we dealing with? You know, like Saudi Arabia, I've got to know MBS very well. They talked Trump out of Operation Freedom because they didn't want to get hit again. The only way you can make peace in the Mideast is if Iran can't do another October 7th, because they will. The only way you'll have a sustainable peace in the Mideast is that the ability of Iran to be the largest state sponsor of terrorism has been neutralized. So I believe President Trump has set the conditions for a Saudi-Israel deal, that Iran does not have the ability, in my view, to generate another October 7th. And if I were President Trump, I'd give a green light to Israel to go in on the ground to southern Lebanon and wipe out Hezbollah. Without proxies, Iran is a shell of its former self. Mm-hmm. We got Hamas in a corner. Unleash Israel to wipe them out. They're never going to disarm. Allow Israel to do ground operations against Hezbollah. Those two things will hurt Iran as much as any deal you would ever do. While you're limiting and degrading their proxies, make a deal between the Israelis and the Saudis to add to the Abraham Accords. And what you'll have is a new Mideast. You'll have right. a Mideast that will be a center of power and progress rather than a powder keg.
1: So about 45 seconds left, Senator. So your assessment is if we ensure that Iran is not at the threshold of being a nuclear country and we expand the Abraham Accords to include Saudi Arabia, this is a winning deal.
26: Two other things. You got to go after Hezbollah and Hamas. Attack Hezbollah and Hamas. Give Israel the green light to finish them off. Do a deal that's not the JCPOA and make it your life's work to get Saudi Arabia to join the Abraham Accords. The combination of those four events will be the biggest change in the Mideast in thousands of years.
1: Agreed. Senator Lindsey Graham, always great to see you. Thanks so much, my friend, for taking time to join us today.
26: God bless, my friend.
1: All right, don't go away. When we come back, we're going to take a look at artificial intelligence. What should we be thinking about it? How should we approach it? That's next.
6: The Answer. Breaking news.
9: Almost half of parents with young children in California say they have trouble getting enough food. This is the highest rate seen since Stanford began surveying parents of kids under six about food insecurity back in July 2024. Researchers considered a family food insecure if they answer yes to at least two questions. One of those is you eat less because there wasn't enough money. Larry Marino in the Answer Newsroom.
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21: Back to This Week on Capitol Hill. Last week, President Trump abruptly postponed a highly anticipated executive order on artificial intelligence. Now, the move exposed competing factions within his administration over how to regulate this emerging technology. Well, as the White House considers its way forward, Pope Leo issued his first encyclical on the topic this past Monday, having said shortly after his election that he considers AI to be the biggest challenge facing humanity today. Well, joining us now to discuss this is Dr. J.W. Richards. He's Vice President for Social and Domestic Policy at the Heritage Foundation. Dr. Richards, welcome to This Week on Capitol Hill. Thanks for joining us.
16: Yeah, great to be with you, Tony.
21: All right, so let's start with the White House. The president kind of pulling back from a highly anticipated executive order. What was behind it?
16: Well, what's behind it is that this is a really complicated issue. And so according to this major story in Politico, described these essentially three factions in the White House or in the administration broadly. And so you have, of course, David Sachs, who is formerly the basically the AI czar that is mainly looking at artificial intelligence and terms of our competition with China. And so if that's the sort of main point, that we do not want China to get ahead of us, we're probably 6 months ahead of them in development, certainly of these sort of so-called frontier large language models. We don't want China to get there first. And so that's a real question. I think Sachs weights that most heavily. And then you have people like Susie Wiles in the White House, who I think see this as sort of middle ground, that, okay, we want to develop some kind of regulatory framework so that we can benefit from the upsides of the technology but mitigate the downsides. And then you have, at least according to the story, Pete Hegseth and kind of number two guy at the Department of War, who seemed to be much more cautious, I would say. I think part of this is informed by the fact that Secretary Hegseth got in a public battle with Anthropic, the company behind Claude, a couple of months ago. And so they'd really like, I think, the administration and the White House to be able to see these, at least the frontier models, ahead of time before they're released. So that's sort of the range. But notice, if you're thinking about individual safety, you're thinking about, how does this affect the economy? And then how does this affect our race with China? You've got competing goods that the White House is going to be trying to meet, because if you weighted this one or the other of these considerations too heavily, you could end up either stifling the competition with China and sort of freezing our own domestic capacity, or on the other hand, ending up with some kind of unintended consequence that could be disastrous.
21: Jay, you mentioned Anthropic. They were a part of the unveiling of the encyclical by Pope Leo this past week. The Pope focused on the humanity, the humanitarian impact upon, or the AI's impact upon humanity. It seems like the United States focused more on national security and the economy. Is the Pope's voice going to have a significant weight in this debate?
16: I do think it will have a significant weight. I wish that the Holy Father's encyclical had been a little shorter. It's about 42,000 words, so it takes folks a lot of time to digest. But I think if you just sort of look at it, okay, what is the top line message, as of course people say in Washington, D.C., is essentially this. Every human being has intrinsic and innate dignity as a creature made in the image of God. We are persons with freedom and agency and responsibility and duties. Our machines, however amazing they can become in terms of their power, are not us. They're not equivalent to us. They can't ultimately replace us because they're machines. So man is not a machine. He's a person made in the image of God, and our machines are precisely that. I think, honestly, Tony, more than anything, that's the lesson that people need to understand. Because if you imagine that we're creating or about to create some kind of super intelligence that's going to transcend us, that's a literal intelligence, you're going to view these things, I think, much differently than if you understand that these are very sophisticated tools that human beings are creating for particular purposes.
21: Dr. Richards, just a little over a minute left. With that in mind, how should Christians engage in this? I mean, some are prone just to stand off and say, this may not end up well. But Is not that viewpoint that you just articulated needed in the development and the guidance of AI?
16: It is. And I honestly think, I've been, as you know, spent a lot of time on this topic off and on for over 20 years. And I think there's always a hype cycle when it comes to high technology, and especially AI. But there are also a lot of sort of uninformed ideas based upon the kind of scientific or rather the kind of science fiction aura around this. And so I think as Christians, first of all, it really helps, I think, in this debate to have a Christian worldview and to have a Christian understanding of the human person. So we don't have to terrify ourselves thinking the robots are going to wake up. On the other hand, because we understand the truth about man, we also know we're fallen. And so even the most powerful tools can also have very dramatic downsides. And I think we really need to be able to think about both the potential upsides and the severe downsides at the same time.
21: And in the encyclical, the Pope says we need not only ethics, but we need laws to govern and manage AI and its development. Dr. J. Richards, always great to see you, my friend. Thanks so much for joining us. All right, coming up next, our weekly conversation with House Speaker Mike Johnson. Don't go away. We'll be right back.
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21: Welcome back to This Week on Capitol Hill. I'm your host, Tony Perkins. Well, the White House is preparing for a UFC cage match that will be held on the White House lawn on June the 14th. Well, an equally intense political cage match is set to begin on Capitol Hill next week as Congress returns to Washington and once again takes up reconciliation. Join me now for our weekly conversation to discuss this and more is House Speaker Mike Johnson of Louisiana. He represents the 4th Congressional District of the Bayou State. Mr. Speaker, welcome back to This Week on Capitol Hill.
23: Hey, Tony. Good to be with you. Broadcasting straight from the 4th Congressional District of Louisiana. Had a great couple of days here in the district, moving about, talking with the folks. And it's a beautiful day here. People are excited about the 250th anniversary of this great nation and all the events coming up. And yes, the UFC fight is going to be one of the highlights. They're building the apparatus right now on the lawn of the White House, and it's going to be an epic event.
21: Now, any truth to you and John Thune going to do an amateur round?
23: They'd probably sell a lot of tickets, but no, it's all in good fun. And there are some, it's a big card, you know, for folks who follow UFC. It's some of the champions, a couple of guys, I think, coming out of retirement to be a part of it. So it'll be a big event.
21: Well, let's talk about the political cage match. When you left town, there was some division between the House and Senate when it came to reconciliation. Is that back on track?
23: Well, it's an ongoing thing, you know, reminding your audience who are very well informed that reconciliation is the ability to move a product without the necessity of 60 votes in the Senate, which is normally the threshold. And the problem we have right now is that the Democrats, as we discuss so often, are in no mood whatsoever to assist on anything, even the most fundamental functions of government. And funding, immigration enforcement, and border security clearly are among the most important and fundamental functions of government. Democrats want no part of it, Tony. They don't want to give a single dollar to either of those agencies under the Department of Homeland Security. So we're having to go it our own. I think that we will have the agreement to get all the Republican votes necessary in the House and Senate to finish that up. We're awaiting what we're now calling Reconciliation 2.0 to come from the Senate to the House. I think they'll work out the details on that. We'll get it next week and finally get those two agencies fully funded, by the way, for 3 years, all the way through the end of the Trump administration, so that the Democrats can't play games with this again and try to shut down the government over that.
21: So let's talk about right now, as we're moving into the next fiscal year very soon, just around the corner. How is that process looking? Are we going to make the deadline?
23: Yeah, great point. I mean, the end of the fiscal year is September 30th each year, and so Congress has the responsibility of funding the government before the deadline, so we don't get into these situations where we need continuing resolutions and all of those kinds of vehicles. So I'm happy to report that the House Appropriations Committee is working at a steady clip, and they are preparing all of the individual 12 separate bills. We're moving them through the process, and our aim is to get all that done, of course, before that deadline. So I want to tip my hat to Chairman Tom Cole, who's the chairman of the House Appropriations Committee. They've been working, honestly, in bipartisan fashion, trying to get those bills together, and we're moving them through. So we're very optimistic that we can, as we've talked about so many times, rebuild the muscle memory of Congress to do its job, and that is to fund the government responsibly and not get to the end of the year for a dreaded Christmas omnibus or one of those kinds of vehicles. I'm optimistic.
1: And that's where this political leverage is used, when you cannot do a government funding by normal budgeting process. And that's why we're still having this fight over Homeland Security.
23: That's right. I mean, what they did this time, as you know, is they pulled. I mean, this is an unprecedented thing and a really shocking one. Democrats are so resolved not to fund the border. They want to reopen the border and not to fund the enforcement of federal immigration law, which has been on the books forever. They pulled those two sub-agencies out of the Department of Homeland Security funding bill. And so they made them orphan agencies, effectively. We've had to do that on our own. That's the first time that ever happened. It's unprecedented. And it's a very dangerous thing, a dangerous trend going forward. And so I'm happy to tell you that the appropriators in the House want to end that. They don't want that to become a permanent practice. So in the appropriations process, when we get to the Homeland Security funding bill, they're going to add those two agencies back in and try to get back to what we call regular order. And that's a very important step.
1: All right. Another deadline facing you when you get back to Washington, D.C., is the Foreign Intelligence Surveillance Act reauthorization. Talk about that. That's been a sticking point.
23: It has been. We got a short extension on it of 45 days the last time it was going to expire. And yet-

0: opinion. We report what matters without apology. Written by people who actually believe what you believe. Town Hall tells the stories the corporate press buries. From President Trump to Capitol Hill. 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
1: We get it. You're busy. You don't have time to waste on the mainstream media. That's why Salem News Channel is here. 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Andrew Wilkow, Dinesh D'Souza, and more. 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
2: Week on Capitol Hill. In chapter 14 of Luke's Gospel, Jesus explains to the multitude that there is a cost to being his disciple. He warns them to count the cost so that they don't fall short and turn back when it gets tough. One of the examples Jesus provided was a king going to war. Quote, what king going to make war against another king does not sit down first to consider whether he is able with 10,000 to meet him who comes against him with 20,000? Or else, while the other is still a great way off, he sends a delegation and asks conditions of peace, end quote. That principle came to mind as I followed the ongoing negotiations with Iran. Because the central question for America is not whether we desire peace, but whether the peace being negotiated achieves the objective for which military force was used in the first place. For the record, I supported President Trump's decisive action toward Iran. Operation Midnight Hammer was decisive, but subsequent intelligence reports revealed that while the strikes significantly set back Iran's nuclear program, they did not destroy it. In fact, reports indicated Iran was already rebuilding and hardening portions of its nuclear infrastructure. President Trump has repeatedly stated that Iran cannot be allowed to obtain a nuclear weapon. That is a red line for the U.S. Yet the ongoing negotiations have produced no indication that Tehran is willing to abandon its nuclear ambitions. In fact, Iranian officials have repeatedly declared that retaining the ability to enrich and possess enriched uranium remains a non-negotiable red line for them. The opposite side of Iran's red line must remain a red line for the United States, as history suggests that when red lines become negotiable, they become green lights for aggression by adversaries. Anything short of an Iran that is no longer a nuclear threshold state would raise serious questions about whether the objective that justified Operation Epic Fury has actually been achieved. For more than two decades, Iran has mastered not the art of the deal, but the art of delay. From the European negotiations in 2003 to the P5+1 talks to the JCPOA and its aftermath, the pattern has remained remarkably consistent. Iran negotiates, delays, preserves its options, and continues pursuing its strategic objectives. Peace agreements generally hinge on three conditions. First, both sides conclude that continued fighting will not improve their position. Second, the disputed objective becomes more expensive to pursue than to compromise on. And third, political leaders can successfully sell the outcome at home. That brings us to the central questions. Can America, Israel, and the broader international community live with an Iran that remains a nuclear threshold state? Can the United States improve its position through renewed military action against the Islamist regime? Can President Trump sell an agreement that falls short of the stated objectives behind Operation Epic Fury? Jesus warned that no king should enter a conflict without first counting the cost. Same principle applies to nations. Before declaring victory or securing peace, America must determine whether the objective that justified that cost has actually been achieved. The challenge is not simply securing peace, but securing a peace that permanently removes Iran's pathway to a nuclear weapon. Getting this wrong could leave future generations confronting an even more dangerous threat under far less favorable circumstances. And that has been this week on Capitol Hill.
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7: With SRN News, I'm Michael Harrington in Washington. A new report from a congressional research group is drawing sharp reactions over corporate tax policy.
8: The Congressional Research Service suggests a revenue-maximizing corporate tax rate could be far higher than today's 21%, possibly topping 70%. The finding is based on theoretical economic models. Conservative critics dispute that conclusion, pointing out that corporate tax revenues are up nearly 50% since the Trump corporate rate cut from 35%. The Committee to Unleash Prosperity asks, if cutting the rate to 21% raised revenue, how could raising the rate to 70% also increase revenues? Ken Lorman reporting.
7: Ethiopians are preparing to vote today in an election that the ruling party is expected to win in a landslide. This is SRN News.
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14: If I were to ask the proverbial man on the street to quote two verses from the Bible, the verses we're going to talk about today would most likely be one of the two. The first being, for God so loved the world, or some part therein. And the other, well, there is an outlier that could mess with my prediction, because about 0.0007% might quote John 11:35 that says Jesus wept. I mean, after all, it is the shortest verse in the Bible. But I still believe most people would quote Jesus when he said, "Do not judge," or as the King James put it, "judge not." So why is it that our God-resistant culture and a society that isn't just anti-God, we practice spiritual social distancing like it was the next deadly pandemic? So why is it that "judge not" is our culture's fan favorite? I think it's because what I do with my own life, it is none of your ding-dang business. And you got no right to tell me what I should believe or that what I am doing is wrong. So, butt out. Besides, judge is what you Bible thumpers just live to do, which is why when I see you coming my way, I go the other way. Can I say something that might shock you, though? I do the same thing. I love Jesus with all my heart. I've spent my entire adult life trying to convince people that their best life is just waiting for them if only they would choose to love him too. A job that is made so much harder because many of my fellow believers are so mean-spirited and prideful and quick to stick their bony little judgmental finger in my face that I'm right there with you. It makes me want to tell them to take their faith and shove it. I wish that wasn't true, but it is true. The more a person knows their Bible, the more judgmental they are likely to be. It doesn't have to be that way, but sadly it often is that way. And the fact that it is, it matters. And today we're going to talk about why it matters.
15: 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Yeah, that's about as deep as we go. We make you laugh, and once you're leaning in, we toss in the light. And so now, with humble gratitude to the great people at Why Refi who make this show possible, here is our host, Steve Wyatt.
14: Hey, all, and welcome to Why It Matters. I'm Steve Wyatt, your host, and waiting in the bullpen, she is back! From a brief hiatus, and boy, am I glad, Kimberly Herman.
16: Hello, it's so good to be back.
14: And these two, I can't get rid of no matter how I try, Todd Bussey and John Samples.
17: Hello, Steve. Welcome back, Kimberly.
16: Thank you.
14: 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Have you ever caught yourself thinking, the bird life, they just fly around, soaring up and swooping down, skipping from tree to tree. I mean, birds don't fret about next month's mortgage payment. They don't get tense if some of their seed falls to the ground. And chances are good you've never seen a peacock on Prilosec. Pigeons don't pitch fits because they're not peacocks, and bluebirds don't lose sleep at night worrying about a recessionary plunge in the worm market. Yeah, the bird life. But then, when I came across this story, never has a bird had it this good. Picture it. You're in the crystal clear waters of the Bahamas, coral reefs in neon glory, fish dancing and darting. But wait, what's that bobbing around? It looks like a Tupperware jar at 3 feet deep, and something is inside the jar. Is that a parrot? Can't be. Feathers and fins don't mix. Period. End of story. But is it? Meet Bibi, a white-winged parakeet from Iowa. It seems that her owner felt guilty always leaving Bibi at home when he went on great adventures, so he built a submarine for Bibi.
16: There's no way.
17: That's a twist. I've heard of a Connie Tupac birds before. Yeah.
14: So he took, sure enough, a food container, hooked it up to a paintball tank, added lead weights for buoyancy.
16: It's creative.
18: Oh, my goodness.
19: This dude's got way too much time on his hands. Right?
17: Yeah. Oh, I'm going to think this bird has a lot more adventures than I ever get.
14: I get that. Yeah. But then BB's owner shot a video of BB imitating Jacques Cousteau and posted it on Instagram. Hit it, Jimmy. All right. Within minutes, the online troll crusaders had split into two camps. One camp, this is amazing. The other camp, this is animal abuse. Somebody call PETA.
16: That's what I noticed about this story is everybody's opinion, right? The bird, the owner, the psychology of it all, assumptions birds do and don't do. They fly, they squawk. But floating underwater, like, I've never heard of that. And because it's not normal, you're going to get judged. This is going
14: to
16: happen.
14: Yeah, okay. And that's why I wanted to do this story. Why do you think it is that people are so quick to judge? And I mean, we judge everything.
17: I don't know what it is about people, but it seems like they get this mindset of don't bother me with the facts. My mind's made up. And, you know, honestly, if you look, like, it looks like there's a smile on that bird's beak. I think he's having a ball.
19: But we don't do it that way, do we? We don't wait for the facts. We see one headline or watch a 30-second video clip, and suddenly we be the experts.
16: Yeah. Uh-huh. Yeah, I blame it on social media. It's trained us that we can make quick decisions and then react immediately. And no matter what our opinion must be expressed. And I know I've been guilty of that before, too.
17: No, and it's not even like a vanilla take, is it? I mean, it's going to be really over the top, like a super strong take on the issue.
16: Yeah. And
19: did anybody ask the parrot what he thinks? You know what I think? I think he'd rather be in a sub in the clear blue waters of the Bahamas and sitting at home on a pillow and smelling 3-day-old cat litter. That sounds better to me.
14: Exactly. Mm. We read one post or watch one video and we think, therefore, we know the whole story.
19: It's like the human race has become... one giant Yelp review.
17: Yep. Oh, yeah.
19: Like Spirit Airlines, you know. I realize there's not a lot to that story that we don't know, that there is a lot to that story that we don't know. But they were constantly the butt of everybody's jokes. Oh, it's like, I really love the cheap rates, but, you know, I need way more leg room and don't take away my pretzels, but I love the cheap rates.
16: Yes. You know why I think we love to draw these instant conclusions? I think judging others makes us feel smart.
14: Yeah.
16: At least smarter than they are, and not just smarter, but maybe even better. Because if I can identify what's wrong with you, I don't have to deal what's wrong with me.
17: Ooh. There it is. Now, Kimberly, you nailed it. Yeah. I mean, do you think that's what Jesus meant when he said, don't judge? Yeah. Mm. Not because truth doesn't matter, but because all that self-righteousness kind of blinds you to your own weaknesses.
16: Yeah. I mean, that's spot on, Todd. And I think, I see that all the time. The people who are most skilled at spotting the flaws in others are the people that are least aware of their own flaws.
14: You know, prejudging a bird in a sub is one thing, but judging other people, that is another thing altogether. I think that's why Jesus said, hey, before you flick a speck of sawdust out of somebody else's eye, maybe you ought to deal with that telephone pole in your eye. And with that, we're moving on to the next story. Picture this. You're at the gym, just minding your own business, when suddenly... you become the star of a viral creep alert, even though all you did was hop on an elliptical and start doing that stride and glide. But the woman on the machine beside you felt icky, so she grabbed her phone, zoomed in on you, and then dropped this awful caption. Insufferable gym creep has invaded my space. Call him out! And sure enough, her fellow internet trolls piled on with millions of views because she's the next hero for all those fitness girls who have also felt icky. Really? But here's the thing. You weren't lurking or creeping. You were just striding and gliding, which is exactly what the machine was built for. Your eyes were straight ahead, your earbuds in, zero glances, nothing. But she decides otherwise and paints you as the chief villain in every woman's nightmare. And that's what happened recently, and this is the video to prove it. Just one problem. After all that initial outrage, which was huge, some people decided to take a longer look and realize he's not being creepy. Lady, you have unfairly judged an innocent man. And just like that, that same clip flipped this would-be hero into the worst Jim Karen of the year. With comments saying things like, he's not the creep you are. And this is why guys are terrified to even look up when they're at the gym. She gets so embarrassed, she deletes her post, all of it, but the damage was done. And she, not he, she becomes the real villain gone viral. So, let's talk about this. Why do you think some people are so eager to be somebody else's self-appointed morality carp? That was the other story.
17: That was the first segment.
14: Why do you think, Kimberly?
16: Oh, Wyatt, you know, if we can identify a villain, especially if you do it online, you instantly become the hero, like you said. Mm-hmm. People no longer focus on their own lives. They need somebody else to correct, to put in their place and to supervise. Now, there are some bad people out there, as we know, and sometimes they need to be corrected.
17: Yeah.
16: Maybe not online, but I digress.
17: Exactly.
16: Right? But for whatever reason, we now have self-appointed hall monitors everywhere, especially online.
14: Oh, that's right. So,
19: somehow, Kimberly, somewhere along the way, it's like we've all been deputized by the internet.
16: You know, right.
19: Social media somehow handed us all striped shirts and a whistle and said, go find bad stuff.
16: Right.
19: And we're more than happy
17: so
19: to do it.
17: It's easy to do it online when you're anonymous and long distance.
16: Yes.
17: You point your finger in the anonymity of your bedroom. I think that's really where we've gone off the rails. They think they're doing a good thing.
14: Yeah.
17: Helping the world.
14: And just
17: totally
14: feeling
17: anonymous.
14: That, it feels so good. And I think that's why it is so addictive.
16: Yeah.
17: Yeah. Yep. And the internet will award that outrage every time. You want to do something warm and insightful, maybe you'll get a response. You expose somebody, now we're talking about instant engagement, all the loud applause and the attaboys, and you can handle.
14: Anyway,
17: you know,
14: I think
17: true.
14: The horror of it all just made us go silent. Anyway, here's another reason for being an online morality cop and why it's so addictive. Because most people who judge online, they don't want solutions. They want subscribers. And it's bad enough when that garbage happens in church, but when it happens from the church to online, that is judgment on steroids. And that is what we're going to be talking about throughout the balance of this show, so stay tuned. We'll be right back.
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24: They're coming for a lot of reasons to value. 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
1: 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Mangia.
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26: No one is illegal on stolen land.
14: And that is Billie Eilish's typical go-to applause line. And since the Grammys was her biggest audience to date, and since she was standing on music's biggest stage, the girl couldn't help herself.
26: No one is illegal on stolen land.
14: Oh, but Billy the Bully wasn't done.
26: And, yeah, it's just really hard to know what to say and what to do right now.
14: Then I don't know, Billy, maybe say nothing? No, evidently saying nothing was not an option for Billy.
26: I feel really hopeful in this room, and I feel like we just need to keep fighting and speaking up and protesting, and our voices really do matter, and the people matter, and
14: yeah, and we're going to stop right there, because Billie uses her voice that matters to drop the obligatory F word, which is how we can know that a protester really, really, really means it. But remember what she said just before she let loose with that F-bomb?
26: Our voices really do matter.
14: Yeah, I agree, Billy. And the First Amendment guarantees our right to say it, even if it is incredibly stupid. Go on.
26: And the people matter.
14: Second that as well. Just one question, Billy. Which people matter? Does that include the Native American tribe whose land your multi-million dollar L.A. mansion sits on? Turns out you using your voice now has these people using their voices because they want their land back.
17: Yeah, you know, I think this is where this thing got really, really uncomfortable for me, because you're saying all these very bold things, but in a very theoretical sense, at least to them, they're saying it. But the internet saw through the inconsistency. You know, they start talking about the land that belongs to people, gets a lot less enthusiastic when they start demanding their land back from her. Now, and that inconsistency just shows up. And I'm not a fan of how online mobs turn into a circus. The memes were brutal, but there was a lot of truth underneath that. And a lot of truth to the idea that conviction always sounds strongest when it costs somebody else and doesn't cost us.
19: And it's not, you know, clearly it's not just Billy.
3: Sure.
19: Leonardo DiCaprio, he's kind of made a brand out of Save the Planet speeches, you know, from his rants at the Oscars, documentaries filmed about the world's soon demise. It's pretty powerful stuff, pretty good stuff. But when you preach your message both loud and proud, it's inevitable they're going to find you out. So photos begin dropping of Leo taking his private jet to climate conferences and riding a super yacht for a vacation. I mean, I think those things burn more fuel in a week than most families use in a lifetime, at least a few years. Just kind of crazy. Every time he speaks about making sacrifices for the sake of the planet, the internet reminds us, and memes hit harder than even his biggest blockbuster, that what he means is everybody needs to sacrifice, but maybe not me.
17: And that's where it falls flat, right? When we say we mean everybody but me, and we preach sacrifice off the deck of our little floating palaces.
14: Yeah, I mean, it is one thing to say give the land back, in Billy's case, but she turned around and said, "Get off my lawn." And that's the hypocrisy of it, isn't it, Kimberly? Yeah.
16: It is. I mean, can I mention one more? Because this just happened last month at the gala, or at the Met Gala. Actress Sarah Paulson showed up wearing dollar bill over her eyes to call out greed and the wealth inequality of the 1%. Edgy, right? Except she's worth $12 million and attending an event which cost $100,000 a ticket. Well, the internet took one look at her and said, "Lady, you are rich. What about the homeless guy down the street? How does your wealth inequality feel to him?" It was meant to be edgy, but the hypocrisy went nuclear. It was bad.
17: Oh, no. And the internet, you know, those words are going to linger forever.
16: Yeah.
19: Especially when our words question the direction that our culture is headed. That's when the judger becomes the judged.
14: Mm-hmm. Ooh, right. Ooh, that's strong. Now, before we get too high and mighty and do what we're blaming her of doing, maybe we ought to talk about our own spectacular crashes. So tell me, have you guys ever had your words blow back on you?
16: I have. Okay, I'm going to share my example.
14: All right.
16: So when our daughter, we have one kid, so she got a phone when she was kind of young. So I was teaching her, you know, she was on it for a very long time, hours a day. So I was teaching her how bad it is, don't be on it so much and all that. Anyway, one day she says, "Mom, let's look at our settings to see how much you're on your phone and let's compare." So I'm like, "Sure, let's do that." Thinking, you know, I was on it for like 90 minutes. Okay, my hours blew hers out of the water. So, it was bad.
17: We got a Life 360 for everybody, and it kind of tells you the risky driving incidences. We're always preaching about safety. Guess who's at the top of the list every time?
16: Oh, gosh, that's great.
14: Wow. You know, when I was
17: their mother, not me. I'm saying their mom. Right. You guys thought that was me? I'm talking to your mom.
16: We know it was you, Todd.
14: When I was a pastor, I experienced a weekly blowback on my words because, you know, I had to stand publicly and declare truth as a pastor, truth I was still struggling to make fully happen in my own life. Now, let me say, my inconsistencies in no way diminished the truth that I was saying, but it did diminish me as its spokesman. Mm. And that's actually true for everyone. That's why transparency matters so much. That's why I started using a line in my preaching. I used it a lot through the years. I would say, "You need to understand, I preach this stuff way better than I live it." And so that got me thinking, if Billy had said something like that, do you think it might have changed the blowback?
17: Oh, well, I mean, I think so. I mean, people tend to give a lot of grace and honesty to those who, who aren't worried about image management. They're really being transparent. And I know that's what the Bible is about. It always values integrity over polish. You know, it's not about us being perfect. It's about being as honest. And I think it's really disarming when you say something like, "Hey, I'm still wrestling with this, too."
14: Yeah. It happens all the time. Yeah, John.
19: The integrity gap isn't just moral failure. It's evidence that what I claim to believe hasn't actually gripped me. Billie Eilish probably has a sincere, albeit first world regret about historical land grabs, but it seems if she really believes that that land belongs to the Tongva, she'd give it to him.
14: Yeah.
19: Leo doesn't really believe climate catastrophe is imminent and that we must all do our part, unless his lifestyle changes or he thinks talking is his part. But it's the same with people of faith. when we cheat on our taxes or claim the fender bender we caused was somebody else's fault or that we weren't the one driving that car caught on the speed trap camera. You know, that is a lack of integrity, but it's also a lack of faith that what we believe in can't really take care of us, so we have to fix stuff ourselves with our little white lies.
14: Yeah.
19: There is such a thing.
14: Yeah, I think, John, you nailed it when you said the judger will always eventually become the judge. Kimberly, you agree with that?
16: Absolutely. You know, and when Jesus says, "Why do you call me Lord and do not do what I say?" Ouch. Like, that's a message he took with him all the way to the cross.
14: That's right. Mm-hmm. All right. We will be right back.
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10: California lawmakers have proposed a law that would ban anyone under 16 from having a social media account, including TikTok and Instagram. AB 1709 already passed the assembly and now goes to the state Senate. 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
14: At the top of the show, I made this extremely astute observation that the more a person knows their Bible, the more judgmental they are likely to be. Have you ever noticed that? The more driven someone is in his search for truth, the more devastating his attacks will be on those who don't practice truth, or at least as he practices the truth. He's got a firm grasp on the word, no doubt. But he's also got a chokehold on anybody he disapproves of. No wonder when people see him, they run the other way. I've spent my whole life on the wrong end of some guy's arthritic bony finger, and the self-righteous indignation of those who feel empowered to weigh in on whether I'm doing things that I'm doing the way they think things ought to be done. It's been a non-stop, hand-to-hand, life-on-life, never-ending battle. And here's what I've learned. Just because someone knows more Bible doesn't mean that they are therefore more like Christ. In fact, a whole lot of people who know their Bible very, very, very, very, very well are also some of the snarliest and mean-spirited people I've ever known. And that's why years ago I coined a term for people like this. Actually, more than one, but this is the one I can repeat on air. I call these hyper-vigilant, judgmental, on steroids people ecclesiastical pit bulls. Ecclesiastical, meaning they're churchy kind of people, you know, religious insiders, pompous Bible wavers. And pit bulls, meaning these people are vicious. More than just mean, they are mean with teeth. Running around snarling and growling and wagging their hyper-spiritual selves in our faces while still slobbering over the carcass of the poor guy they chased down last time. And why did they chase him down? To straighten him out, obviously. So what qualifies someone to be an ecclesiastical pit bull? Well, the mere fact that someone feels qualified to handle the assignment, just feeling qualified, even if it's just in his own mind, that feeling qualifies him, at least to his way of thinking. When someone decides that they have been appointed as your personal and maybe infallible guardian of both your beliefs and behaviors, and then when they also feel called by God to then pass judgment on and or offer uninvited constructive criticism to you when you never even ask for it, just saying, that person might just be an ecclesiastical pit bull. And over the years, there's never been a shortage of these guys. Do you know why that is? Why does this detestable breed keep reproducing? Well, I've got some ideas about that. One reason, I've found that most ecclesiastical pit bulls are virtually blinded to their own faults. It's crazy, but what they so easily see in others, they can't seem to see in themselves. Now, everybody has blind spots, but some of us are clearly more blinded than others. Or else, how can any of us pridefully point that bony finger? Here's another reason. I've come to realize that most ecclesiastical pit bulls are quite skilled at explaining away the sins that they do admit. This can happen a number of ways. Either they blame somebody else for their sin, which is a bait and switch we humans have been pulling ever since the Garden of Eden. Remember, it's not my fault, it's that woman you gave me. It wasn't me, it was that stupid snake. Or, it's the way I was raised. It's my wife's fault. My daddy never loved me. My mama never spent time with me. It's crazy, I know, but we humans have an insatiable appetite for finding some way, any way, to blame my stuff on somebody, anybody else, but me. Another way we explain away our sin is by reframing our sin in a much better light. Because, you know, he's prejudiced, but I'm discerning. She's defensive, but I'm, on the other hand, just setting the record straight. She's got a hot temper. I just believe a guy should stand firm. Do you see how easy it is to make the other guy appear really messed up? And yet, though I'm doing the exact same stuff, I can walk away squeaky clean. When Jesus tells us, all of us ecclesiastical pit bulls, to judge not, the meaning couldn't be more clear. I mean, it's about as straightforward as any command could be. And yet that three-word command, or a two-word command, depending on your version, remains one of the most misinterpreted, misunderstood, and misapplied verses in all the Bible. Because Jesus isn't saying that we have to suspend all of our critical faculties and just live and let live. Neither is he saying that we have to turn a blind eye and pretend that the sin we don't see, or we do see, we really don't see. What he's saying is, what's your attitude? Don't be so harsh and condemning. And don't turn into some nasty negative fault finder who questions everybody's motive and doubts everyone's agenda, that is, everyone but my own. We're going to talk more about this on the other side. We'll be right back.
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14: Welcome back to Why It Matters. What Jesus is saying when he says, do not judge, a lot of it has to do with what's your attitude. Don't be so harsh and condemning. Because to do that is to step into a role God never intended you to have. You remember the number one verse, the one that everybody can quote at least some portion of? For God so loved the world that he gave his one and only Son, that whoever believes in him shall not perish, but have everlasting life. That one, that's the verse. Jesus came to our world, yes, because our deeds were evil, and the only way we could even hope to walk through that narrow gate he talked about was if he came to us and died on the cross for us as a righteous payment for our sin. But what Jesus didn't come to do, he didn't come to condemn anybody. In fact, it says that in the very next verse. Jesus says exactly that. Listen to this. For God did not send his Son into the world to condemn the world, but to save the world through him. Him who? Him Jesus. That's who. The point is, to not judge somebody doesn't mean you don't tell them the truth. It just means you don't write them off after you do. Do you see it? It's what you do after you tell someone the truth that determines whether or not you are judging them. So God the Father, having acknowledged that, yes, we are all totally messed up, he didn't just point and then run. God the Father did something about what he saw. He gave up his Son, and then his Son gave up his life. Why? Because of love. He loved us. So with that very same spirit of love and with a heart that's filled with both grace and mercy, of course, yes, obviously, we must tell the people that we love the truth. It's just we're not slobbering, growling, and snarling when we do. Why not? Well, Jesus mentions one reason. He says, for in the same way you judge others, you will be judged. And with the measure you use, it will be measured to you. Whew. And that's why when you see that speck in your brother's eye, of course you're going to want to flick it out, because specks hurt, right? And how do you know how much a speck can hurt? Because you got a stinking telephone pole sticking out of your own eye. That's why. Or at least you did. But now that that speck or log is out, Jesus says you can then see clearly to remove the speck that's in his eye. But not just that, you will also know what it's like to have something in your eye that needs to be removed. And just knowing that, that will change the way you deal with me and my little speck. You know what it feels like to have your sin exposed. And you'll understand the sting of somebody else's rebuke and the nakedness that you feel for being so totally undone and humiliated. No. After you have performed your own logectomy, you're not about to barge into somebody else's life and just start poking and prodding and jabbing and digging. But because you know the damage that even a little teeny tiny speck can cause, you know, right? You know that that speck has got to come out. So without baring your teeth and without snarling and growling, you just say to that person you love, you know, I've been where you are. I know the relief I felt when my speck got yanked out, and that's why I'm here, because your speck, it's got to come out. and I'm willing to do whatever it takes to help you. I know what you're going through, and I promise to stand with you. I will. And I will never, not ever, breathe even a word, nothing, to another soul. So what do you say? Think maybe we, I don't know, get this thing out? And with that, I want to bring back our co-host. And I want you to help me unpack this a little further, guys. Let's start with ecclesiastical pit bulls. Okay, first, what did you think of my term?
1: Well, I love
2: Todd,
1: it.
2: Go first.
3: I think it's a pretty accurate term for people who have lost the narrative of the gospel. People forget it's the love of the Lord that leads people to repentance. Mm-hmm. I mean, truth matters. Absolutely. You know, but when that gets disconnected from humility, it gets disconnected from what you're talking about, like where we know what it's like to have had the speck or have the log and have that removed. And we start to, and we stop sounding like Jesus. We start sounding more angry all the time. Yeah, that puts you in

0: of such behavior, talking about the behavior, and elevating knowing the Bible over being transformed by the Bible is what gets us there.
1: Yes.
0: But knowing without transformation is exactly the integrity gap that we've talked about. The high value on like memorization, low confidence on being able to be like Christ, that's not faith. Yeah. That's scholarship at best, pride at worst. You can have perfect theology and empty faith. Both can be true at the same time. And I want to mention that it humbles me that I've been given this clear-eyed view of those bad people while maintaining my own self-righteousness. Next.
2: You know, I think one of the things that drives me most crazy about the pit bull is they position themselves as though they are the ones defending truth, where in my theology, truth doesn't need defended. There is nothing about my behavior that diminishes the truth, and nothing about not stepping in that diminishes it either. Now, that doesn't mean I shouldn't step in, but it's the attitude thing all over again. Right? Does that make sense?
3: Mm-hmm. You know, you're really talking about the contrast between what I would call digital stoning.
4: Love
3: where,
4: that term.
3: You know, you're just out there online and you're just casting it and you don't care about the collateral damage with it, to what Jesus really talked about in Matthew 18, where he says, if you see a brother that's in error, what's he say to do? Just you and him, very gently, you go and you work it out. I mean, I loved your last talk, how you brought us to that place. Because that there is, it's about truth, but it's also about extending the grace that we need in order to get past the shame that we often are dealing with because of the speck that's in our eye, to get to the sort of healing that we really need and the confession sometimes we need to provide to get past our sin. Well, that one-on-one, big difference.
0: It's kind of the same thing. Jesus' injunction doesn't really prohibit all judgment the way it's often translated. He calls out hypocritical judgment, you know, the plain spec sequence that you're just talking about, Todd, and condemning judgment, writing someone off. He explicitly says, once you've dealt with your own plank, then go help your brother with his plank. Discernment and accountability aren't the same as condemnation. The question isn't whether to judge, it's whether you're doing it from a posture of grace or superiority.
4: It's that,
0: just my two bits.
4: It's that head knowledge versus heart knowledge, right? The relationship with Jesus versus I can quote the Bible. I mean, two completely different. And unfortunately, we see that too much in the church, of this intellectualism, memorization of all these scriptures. That's fine, but you're missing the relationship. And that's the beauty about being a Christian, is that relationship with the Lord.
2: So I want to circle back to something that Todd said. He introduced another term. John, I want you to take a stab at it. What did he mean by digital stoning?
3: I stole it from you, John. Sorry about that.
0: Well, you preempted it from me is what you did, Todd, but that's okay.
3: Okay.
0: It's you know, imagine these guys circle around it. And this story, if I may, let me see if I can do this real quick. The people sitting around with their computers going after these folks, but going back to the scene where Jesus was with the woman caught in sin, you remember, they're all ready to go. They're all ready to kill her. Just like, you know, we're already on social media and stuff like that. And then Jesus goes down in the dirt and he writes something in the dirt. Now, we don't know what he wrote, but the comedian and speaker, Grady Nutt, I loved his take on it. He suggested that he wrote down all of the sins of those people who were standing around the woman ready to stone her. And so when he looked up, they're, you know, they're not going to hang around and take a chance on being outed by this dude. They're gone. And Jesus says, where are your condemners?
3: Jesus,
0: And I guarantee you, everybody who is digital stoners, and take that any way you want, digital stoners have got their problems too. And often it comes out in how they're expressing against other people.
2: Yeah, good stuff. Mm-hmm. All right, I got another question about qualification. I my whole life, I've never been able to understand someone feeling qualified to step into somebody else's life. I understand that we are called to do that,

0: I understand that we do have a certain obligation, but I have never felt qualified. Go ahead, John.
1: Yeah. Qualification is it's not a term I'm comfortable using there, because most of the time when I've been in a position where I feel like it's what you're talking about, it's totally unqualified. That doesn't remove the responsibility to be that person for our brothers and sisters.
2: You talk about being maybe emotionally intelligent when it comes to the spiritual matters. And there's a terminology maybe, Steve, you can work on next time. Add your ecclesiastical pitfalls. What do we call that term where somebody is just theologically inadequate? You know, they're developmentally delayed there. Because that's what always comes down to me, right? It's like there's a part of the gospel in their life they haven't fully grasped. And so they just kind of cling on to one part, and then they go crazy about it. They get all Old Testament on it.
0: So so anyway, most ecclesiastical pit bulls have become so skilled at doing righteousness with such perfection, they can't help but sniff around other people in order to compare how you do righteousness with the way they do righteousness. And what that leads them to, I think, is the danger here. And that is another five-letter word that begins with J that doesn't spell Jesus. And that other word is judge. Do not judge. That's what Jesus has to say. All right, one last thought. Years ago, one of my mentors asked me a question that blew my mind, and then actually I've still not recovered from it. I'd been droning on and on about someone who was doing things they shouldn't have been doing. My mentor stopped me, looked me straight in the eye, and said, "Wyatt, are you more enraged by his sin than you are embarrassed by your own sin?" Ooh. Ouch.
2: Yeah.
0: A lot of people reject the Christian faith because they or someone they know has been the target of some believer's outrage. So they use all those judgy Christians as their excuse for not following Jesus, even though this judginess, if that's even a word, that's not from Jesus. That said, I do get it. In fact, I've been a regular target of the spiritual morality cops, and rightly so, because, I mean, don't we all have flat sides? So that none of us are exempt from legitimate judgment. The Bible makes it clear that all of us have hearts that are deceitful and selfish and filled with all sorts of wrong-headed desires. It's just we Christians have learned to cover it up. And non-believers, they don't even care about covering it up. But my point is, it's still there. This desire to want to do what I shouldn't ought to do, there will never come a day when I stop wanting to do that. I guess what I'm trying to say is I've been walking with Jesus a very long time, and yet I am no better than you, and you are not that different from me. So, to the believer, whenever you feel the need to talk to somebody about what you perceive to be their sin, make certain that both you and that other person are painfully aware of your sin. And to the one who doesn't believe, understand that Jesus wasn't telling believers to stop having discernment. He just wants us to be merciful. Not to suspend our reason, our desire for righteousness. Jesus simply asks us to really leave the critical judging to him, and to show love and mercy just as we have been shown love and mercy. Please think about that. Till next time.
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5: 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The Supreme Court said enough is enough. 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They said if you want to challenge a map as discriminatory, you now have to prove actual intent, not just point to statistical disparities.
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6: With SRN News, I'm Michael Harrington in Washington. A new report from a congressional research group is drawing sharp reactions over corporate tax policy.
7: The Congressional Research Service suggests a revenue-maximizing corporate tax rate could be far higher than today's 21%, possibly topping 70%. The finding is based on theoretical economic models. Conservative critics dispute that conclusion, pointing out that corporate tax revenues are up nearly 50% since the Trump corporate rate cut from 35%. The Committee to Unleash Prosperity asks, if cutting the rate to 21% raised revenue, how could raising the rate to 70% also increase revenues? Ken Lorman reporting.
6: Ethiopians are preparing to vote today in an election that the ruling party is expected to win in a landslide. This is SRN News.
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15: Hey, you guys, I'm going to be talking to you just very, very personally about deception. And I'm just going to pick up a few elements out of the latest book, Living in the Days of Deception. But I'm going to be reading from Scripture, and I'm wondering if you're falling prey to Satan's tactics of deceiving you. Let's jump into this. Everybody, we're going to be talking about deception, and yes, it's elements taken out of the book, Living in the Days of Deception. And as you guys have well heard by now, you can get this wherever books are sold. You can get it at jackkibbs.com. But there's a chapter in this book that deals with the issue. In fact, several chapters deal with the issue of specific deceptions that are prevailing, not only prevailing, but prevailing based upon, listen, based upon the very prophetic word of Jesus. Okay, so deception is not something that we are being victims of or victimized by. The fact is, Jesus Christ himself, the Old Testament bears witness, and the epistles of the apostles all speak about deception. Now, here's the thing, and this is very sobering. It's something that I hesitate because you might be tempted to not take yourself down this road. And yet it's a road that I must take myself down several times a week. When I say several times a week, I say this because I study the Bible for teaching several times a week because I preach and teach two different sermons from two different books of the Bible each week. And having said that, this is what I mean. That I am constantly concerned with my sword I trust up and my shield of faith up, sword the word, shield the faith up, looking for and watching out for how I could be deceived. Now, you might say, oh, that's ridiculous. That's too, what a depressing thought. I never think like that. Yeah, you need to stop writing that off because all of us need to be extremely careful regarding deception. And the number one element of deception that we can figure out, and I say that as someone who joins the ranks of Christians for 2,000 years, where we do our best to figure out and search for and watch out for deception, because if Eve and Adam can be deceived by Satan's work, and if great people throughout history can be deceived by Satan's plots and plans, if Jesus said, if it were possible, even my very elect would be deceived, then please do not assume that you cannot be deceived. The moment you assume that you cannot, that you're somehow what, super Christian, or that you are somehow galvanized against it, that's one of the telltale signs that you are slipping into deception, is that you would say that can't happen to you. Thank God Paul the Apostle didn't have that attitude. Paul the Apostle was always on guard regarding the deception that Satan would launch against him. Don't you think Peter, who was pretty much full of himself, like many in the church today, and then he encounters a great humbling, and Jesus tells him, Peter, I want you to know something, that Satan has approached me, and he has asked me that he could have you. So Satan knocks on the door of Jesus and says, hey, can Peter come out and play? Satan had no games in mind except to destroy Peter. But Jesus, who knew all things, handed Peter over to Satan's temptations. And remember, Jesus said, Peter, Satan has asked for you to sift you as wheat. When you return, strengthen your brothers. And then right after that, Peter denies Jesus Christ three times, but he did that because he became full of himself. You say, Jack, that's a mean thing to say. No, it's not. It's very accurate. Didn't Peter say when Jesus said, all are going to forsake me? And Peter said, not me. And Jesus announced to him, I tell you what, Peter, before the rooster crows three times, you will have denied me thrice, three times. What a shock, right? So what if I were to say to you, what if you were to say to me, As followers of Jesus, we better be very, very careful. Now, I do not believe personally that Satan can steal your salvation. I think if you are truly born again, you cannot be unborn again. So the burden is upon you to determine, are you truly born again? And if I have to explain what that means to you, then you're not. Okay, that's a very important thing I just said. If I have to explain to you what being born again is, then you're not. Because all those who are in the family of God know that they are. But that doesn't keep us from being deceived. We can be deceived by false teachers and false prophets, and thus you and I are living in the days of deception. And so Jesus said to the disciples when they took him to Jerusalem to show him and to kind of boast actually about it, you can start reading in Matthew chapter 23 at about verse 37, right into chapter 24. And the disciples showed Jesus all the grandeur and beauty of the temple, how beautiful the stones were. And, you know, if you've never been to Jerusalem, what it actually is saying, because you have to witness these stones when you go to Jerusalem, when they show Jesus all of these massive foundation stones that are, some of them, the size of an 18-wheeler container, shipping container truck. Massive. Some of the biggest stones on earth were the foundational stones to the temple. Jesus said to them, I'm going to tell you something. These are all going to be torn down. And they were so shocked, they actually asked three questions with one statement. In Matthew chapter 24, they said, when's this going to happen? How can this be? And what will be the sign of the end of the world? Jesus has the same answer for all three questions. Beware that no one deceives you. Hey, Jesus, when is that going to happen? Beware that no one deceives you. How could this possibly be? Beware that nobody deceives you. When's the end of the world? Notice they equated the destruction of the temple with the end of the world because the temple is where you met up with God. They hadn't figured out yet that God would soon be living inside of them because the day of Pentecost had not yet come. And Jesus's answer to them was, be careful, beware that nobody deceives you. That's the number one thing. The biggest burden on Jesus's heart before the end came for him and his earthly life was, watch out, you guys, that nobody deceives you. It's pretty remarkable. So check this out about deception. You know, why this book was written, Living in the Days of Deception. So if Jesus said, watch out that nobody deceives you, in Matthew chapter 7, Jesus says, many false prophets will come in my name and they will do great signs and wonders and deceiving many. So Paul writes to Timothy years later in Timothy, 1 Timothy chapter 4, verse 1, he says, now the Spirit expressly says, that's an awesome statement. The Holy Spirit has extremely specifically, crystal clearly has revealed something to us. What is that? That in the latter times or the end of days, some will depart from the faith. It doesn't mean they lose their salvation. It means that they were people who were among you and I, who were looking just like you and I, maybe even better than you and I. But when times of difficulty, trial, persecution, like 2024, for example, in the world, that the pressures that hit caused them to collapse. Okay, so listen, when difficult times come, the Christian does not need to be afraid because the Christian and their faith will be tested and proven true. The world might be on fire, but the believer knows, hey, you know what? This is terrible what's happening, but God's in control. And I don't know where we're going to eat next, but we belong to God. Versus people who go to church every Sunday with you, sit right next to you. And when a bad day hits them, or when their tire blows out, or when their kids got cancer, they say, that's it. I'm out of here. This God is a flake. I don't want anything to do with them. And they leave. That doesn't shock God. And it shouldn't shock any of us. We're living in a time of purification right now. So the Spirit expressly says that in the latter time, some will depart from the faith. Here it is. Giving heed to deceiving spirits and doctrines of demons. That's what you and I are living through right now. These are the days of deception. Deceiving spirits and doctrines of demons. Deceiving spirits refers to demonic, satanic, fallen angels and or demons. Yes, there's a difference between the two, but they are grouped together under their leader, their master, Lucifer, Satan, to perpetrate deception. That's the goal. That's the plan, to get you deceived. And if they were able to deceive, if Satan was able to deceive so many for the last 2,000 years, very subtly, remember what Satan said? It might be the only true thing Satan has ever said that's recorded in the Bible. He says, skin for skin, man will do anything to save his own skin. And that's a fact. Satan said that to God regarding Job. Man will do anything to save his own skin unless there's a greater love that lives inside that man. And that greater love has got to be the dwelling of God in your life. Only then will you lay down your life for others. But Satan knows this pretty well. And he knows that we're susceptible to deception. And the more blatantly bold the deception, the less effective it is. The more subtle, silent, veiled, the more dressed up in morality, goodness, religion, faith, Christianity, the more dangerous it is. And so Jesus is warning us, and here we are in the last days. And that is not my opinion. John said in 1st and 2nd John, it's the last days. These are the last days. What does that mean? That means regarding the church, it's quite possible that the church's lifespan from Pentecost to the rapture is maybe 2,000 years old. We're at the end of all this. The culmination of the age regarding the church is clearly evident to all who'll see. Look around the world. The church is all but irrelevant. Look around the world. The church is all but silent. Look around the world. The church is all but effective. Look around the world. The church is all but a little bit maybe Philadelphian somewhere. It's predominantly a Laodicean church. It's a Laodicean church world. But glory be to God, if you stay in the Word and you are committed to Him and to the proclamation of the gospel and you do not deny His Word or His name, then it's going to end well with you. But we must stay clear of deception.
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15: The doctrines of demons. The word doctrine is simply teachings. We could say in a business sense, the protocols, the procedures. Well, in a spiritual sense, there's going to be teachings. Now, listen, everyone. There's going to be teachings that you and I are going to hear by someone that looks just like us, but they're being operated by demonic doctrines. Do they know it? They may or may not know it. But they have gotten off of the orthodoxy of Scripture, and they're teaching things that might be, listen, that might be a new revelation from God. I just got it last night when I was praying, and God told me this. You won't find it in the Bible per se, but this is the word of the Lord to you. And boom, they say something. Think about it. If you ever hear such a thing and you don't get up and walk out, then you're sitting in a pool, a cesspool of people that are deceived. If they can hear stuff like that and chuckle, oh, wow, ooh, listen, he's going to tell us something that's not in the Bible. Ooh, what could that be? This is going to be great. You're deceived. You're in the state of being deceived if you're not already deceived. Paul said in Acts 17:11, search the scriptures regarding every single thing I say. Judge it against the Bible. Man, Churches ought to be doing that. Why? Because doctrines of demons today are prevailing. Big names, friends, big names. You have some of their books on your shelf, and they have drifted. You may or may not know them yet as having drifted, but there are famous household best-selling names of authors and Christian leaders, pastors, and they have departed from orthodoxy, but they're living off the fame of their name. And no one dare mention their names because they are household religious icons, because people like the Corinthians fell for the line of deception and embraced personality cults. Oh, he makes me laugh. Oh, he's such a beautiful author. This person can write these stories. He's such a great storyteller. I've got all of his books or all of her books. And don't you dare say anything bad about them. You're stuck in a personality cult, and many of them have departed from the faith, but the news the news hasn't hit the fan. But when it does, it might be too late. So be very, very careful about that. And so it's not only doctrines of demons, but it's just deceiving spirits themselves. Doctrines of demons and deceiving spirits. The spirit in this portion of scripture would be functioning this way. The spirit is saying, I think God just wants you sincere about whatever it is you believe in. He knows your heart. You're basically a very good person. In fact, look around. Do you know anybody else that is quite like you? Yeah, I know those other people. They need to read their Bibles, or they need to go to church because you see they're weak. But not you. You're different. You're very special. So you see this kind of stuff. It's Satan coming along, and didn't he say, psst, to Eve? Hath God said? Oh, Eve, God knows he doesn't want competition. He knows that the day that you eat of the fruit, you're going to be just like him. And truth is, he doesn't want you like him. And he lies to her. And in her mind, remember, she's perfect. You're not perfect. I'm not perfect. She was perfect. In her mind, she thinks, yeah, I guess God's been holding out on me. Because if I would have been God, I would have made sure that Adam and I had this fruit. And so, yeah, I think you're right. Feels right to me. And so she eats of it and plunged you and I and everybody else into the predicament that we're in right now. And how'd that come about? Deception. And deceiving spirits will whisper to you. Demons will give you false doctrine. And they work together. And that is a very, very important thing to remember. 1 Thessalonians chapter 5, check this out. 1 Thessalonians chapter 5, the Bible says, now concerning the times and the seasons, brethren, you have no need that I should write to you, for you yourselves know. Wow. You yourselves know that the day of the Lord so comes as a thief in the night. Do you believe that the Lord so comes as a thief in the night? I believe it, but pay close attention to what I'm going to read to you. I believe it applies to certain people, and I am not going to be, by his grace, those people. Listen carefully. Hopefully I got your attention on that. For you yourselves know perfectly that the day of the Lord so comes as a thief in the night. For when they say peace and safety, then sudden destruction comes upon them as labor pains upon a pregnant woman, and they shall not escape. That's interesting. Listen up, everybody. That implies that there is a way of escape. Because those who say peace and safety, they're not reading the scriptures. They're not being aware. They're not in tune. They are not aware that there is a way of escape. Because the Bible here tells you they shall not escape. The natural question in your Bible class would be, who are they that do not escape? And what does escape mean? Escape from what? And it says, but you, brethren, are not in darkness. Notice the difference between they and brethren. And Paul calls the brethren you. He puts himself among the brethren. But you, brethren, are not in darkness so that this day should overtake you as a thief. You are all sons of light and sons of the day. We are not of the night nor of the darkness. Therefore, let us not sleep. He's talking about being spiritually lazy. as others do. But let us watch and be sober. For those who sleep, spiritually lazy, for those who sleep, sleep at night. And those who get drunk at night. But let us who are of the day be sober, putting on the breastplate of faith and love, and as a helmet, the hope of salvation. For God did not appoint us to wrath. Interesting, no. The escape is the escaping of God's wrath. The Bible just answered the question that you just had about escaping. But to obtain salvation through our Lord Jesus Christ, who died for us, and whether we are awake or asleep, living or dead, we should live together with him. Therefore, comfort each other and edify one another, just as you are also doing. What an amazing, amazing promise. Don't be deceived. If you are being deceived, it's because you've allowed yourself to be deceived. I got to tell you, this is going to sound kind of crummy. There's a good chance that you're not going to believe me. I get it. I wouldn't have believed me either if I would have said this 10 years ago. But unless someone's dead, I don't want to hear from them. Isn't that a terrible thing to say? You say, well, if I apply that to you, I'm going to turn you off. I get it. Turn me off. I totally get it. But when I'm talking about doctrine, Bible teaching, sermons, reading books, unless they're dead, they're not read. Because people who are alive, they can fall into these categories of being deceived. And I can mention one book after another that we have had over the last several years removed from our bookstore at our church because these guys have fallen from orthodox Christian character. It's pretty hard for Charles Spurgeon to fall from Christian character. He's dead. It's pretty tough for A.W. Tozer to mess up, or A.B. Simpson, or J.C. Ryle, Charles Stanley, dead, right? Chuck Smith, dead. Everything they've done is out there. And you approach everything that they've done by reading the Bible, judging whatever they've said. Here's the tough part for you and I. You and I are still alive right now at this moment. Now, God has given pastor teachers to churches. The problem, scary thing about that is evangelists, pastors who are teachers, and teachers, you can be a pastor, but you have to have the gift of teaching. You can be a teacher and not be a pastor. That's a gift or gifts in the Bible. Makes it clear. Ephesians 4, that's another study for some other day. You can be an evangelist. These are verbal gifts, right? The tough thing about these things is that these are callings of God and they are implemented by God, but it doesn't keep somebody from crashing their calling. There may be people in your life that have hurt you terribly that were in the ministry. They may be Christians and they may be going to heaven, but they got sideways and all messed up and they wound up disqualifying themselves. And in the wake of their antics are a bunch of broken people like you. I get it. The only comfort that I have right now in even being behind this microphone right now is because I'm in the Word of God every single day to prevent myself from being deceived. And so because of this, I listen and spend more time in this book than any other thing, period. And I want you to start doing the same thing. Listen, friends, as always, you guys know this, as always, we believe that it's always time for us to live out our faith in Jesus Christ in a real and tangible way. Judge everything that you hear in this program against the Bible, because what you allow in, even if you don't like it, it's going to be part of your DNA, spiritually speaking. God bless you guys. Take care.
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3: 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Then it's 2 hours of the Gold Show, and then my show, Sunday Morning Newsmakers. 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
3: Hundreds of thousands of Californians will lose their benefits under new rules for food assistance. Starting Monday, new federal rules will require more people to work in order to qualify for CalFresh. About 1 million people in California who get food assistance will now have to show they work at least 20 hours a week. Officials say over 600,000 of them won't be able to do that. Exemptions for some groups like veterans and homeless individuals are no longer in place. Larry Marino in the Answer Newsroom.
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19: Anytime that we have an opportunity to present love and compassion for those who did not make it home, it's important.
20: They don't have the comforts we do. They don't have the things that are in those care packages, and it's like a little piece of home coming to them.
19: They are on duty 24/7. Their conditions are not what we would like them to be. But they have chosen to walk that walk.
21: And I got another note that was really short. It was like on a half sheet of paper. It's one of my favorite things that I've ever received.
19: I have heard them say it was like Christmas with a bunch of kids. I wish you could see the smiles you have put on our faces.
16: We have troops in harm's way all across the globe. And most of the time, we don't even hear about the danger they're in and what they're doing.
19: We don't know the love that is in that package.
16: The only contact they have sometimes is with what your listeners and our supporters send them. Otherwise, they don't hear from anybody. They don't know that anybody appreciates them. They don't know anybody's praying for them. They don't know anybody that cares about them. Boosts morale, boosts safety, and saves lives.
19: We are telling them, we acknowledge you. We know that you're there. We appreciate what you're doing.
21: One thing that I always like to remind people in Memorial Day and what we see every single year is we have so many families, so many supporters out there that actually dedicate in honor and memory of their loved ones. We have so many families that have given everything.
19: Oh, everybody stopped their work when they saw the Girl Scout cookies.
16: Morale can decline because they want to be home and want to be with their families. But all these holidays do that. That's the time when we really need to do something to get their attention, to make them realize Americans are with you.
20: They are so special. We sent care packages.
1: There are many people here back in the States thinking of them and, you know, wishing them well, and, you know, giving them a little something from home.
3: Welcome in. Larry Marino here on behalf of Troopathon. We're glad you're with us. It is a week after Memorial Day, and we've got a lot coming up in June. Father's Day is happening in June. Then we've got 4th of July, Independence Day, you know, first week in July. This is the time of year when those in the military who are serving overseas really miss being with their family and friends, and we're going to help to do something about that by the sending of care packages overseas. We're going to get your help in raising the funds to do that on the radio right now. It's easy to join us. Here we go. The toll-free number to help send care packages is 833, the number 2, and the word troops. 833-287-6677, where you can give online at am870.info. Please stand with our troops for Troopathon. We are at Troopathon headquarters in Sacramento. This is where the care packages are put together. Scott Rabb is with us.
2: All of these things, Blue Diamond, almonds, chips, snacks, suckers, candies, whatever it is, these are all premium, top-notch items, something that you would be proud to have yourself or give to your son or daughter. And really, what we're trying to convey is that they're remembered, they're not forgotten, that they're loved. And the best way to do that is to get them the very best items we can. When you call in and you make that donation, you help send not only the care package itself, but you're going to allow hundreds, if not thousands, of more troops to request support for them.
15: Scott is with us. Scott, talk about the need this year. I mean, we have been doing this drive together for years, and a lot of times it's kind of like been, well, you know, they're deployed over the world, but maybe they're not, you know, real doing anything. We just came off a very active time, haven't we?
2: That's right. Operation Epic Fury. You might have heard about it. The thing is, we were one of the first charities on the front lines of that. Immediately, as soon as it happened, there was no warning, there was no nothing, no one knew what was going on, but all of a sudden we had thousands of people being deployed. A ton of military families that just in the dead of the night found out they're leaving, or that they're on their way, or they're about to leave. We've shipped to the Ford and to the different carrier groups, with the 31st MEU. The last few thousand boxes just went to them, to those Marines. But we have tons of care package requests coming in every single day.
15: And as things maybe shift a little bit, but we're not leaving the military presence, are we, over there?
2: No, I just heard from a family this morning, one of the ships that's in the blockade out in the Straits of Hormuz. We have tons of families, tons of ships that are literally out there in harm's way. But you got to remember, too, we're in over 100 countries all around the world. And there's a lot of guys. I mean, we get requests every day, but especially now, the need is paramount because so many families are being added to the active roster of deployed troops.
15: When a package arrives that our listeners helped to send, and it's sent to a member of the military, addressed to them directly, they get it in mail call, they take it, and then what happens? I'm told they rip it open.
2: Yeah, it's a little bit crazy, but when that box arrives and you've got it, the first thing you want to do is just dive in. And when you open that care package, it's got your name on it, it's just for you, you haven't received nothing, you haven't even heard, you haven't even thought about home, you're working so hard, but you get that open and you see all the items for you. But then, you know, you get to the bottom of the box, you've handed out and shared with your friends, and you're eating whatever you particularly like in there, whether it's cookies, coffee, drink, whatever it is. But then you start reading these messages. You know, you as a listener, as a donor, they're going to ask you, hey, what do you want to say to the troops? That message that you provide right then and there, that's the thing that really makes a difference. That's what lets them know that they're loved, that they're not forgotten, that you want them to be home safe, that you care about them, that you love them. I can't tell you the number of times that I read the care package messages I've got. I still have them to this day, and I deployed in, 2006, I think I deployed. But all these guys, all these girls that are deploying right now, when they read your message, your words, your thoughts, that's really going to make it able for them to carry through, how they can persevere and how they can just know what they're doing matters.
3: All right, that's Scott Rabb from Troopathon. We are a week out from Memorial Day. That was last week. 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
15: Didn't get a chance to tell you this, but one of our listeners who has participated in many of the Troopathon drives sent me a photocopy of a note that he got back from someone deployed. And I'll be reading the note on the show, of course, but the thanks that they convey, and nobody's making them do this, but when they write the note is essentially, you don't know how much this made my day.
3: The note reads, I just wanted to say thank you for your thoughtful care package. You don't know me, but your kindness truly made a difference out here. It's easy to feel far from home on deployment, and receiving something from someone who took the time to care means more than you can imagine. Your generosity and support reminds us why we do what we do. And it's signed with sincere gratitude.
21: Yeah, that's right. You know, you think of our military, you think of these really tough, hardened men and women out there. But really, when they get this care package, they get that note from you.
15: They tear up.
21: It shakes you. It rocks you. Because how could someone out there care so much about you? You've never met a perfect stranger. It's incredible. And, you know, you have the opportunity. If you want to make an impact and you really want to change someone's life, let them know that they're loved. Tell them that you care about them. Send them that message. Take the time. Dictate the message. And, hey, you don't know what to say. Don't worry. Just tell the operator. Let them know, hey, put something in there for me. We will put something in there for you that's heartfelt. But you're always welcome to handwrite a message, mail it in. It's the most important part. Long after everything else is used up, that message, that support, that love, that's what these care packages are really about. It's not about the coffees and cookies. It's about saying you care. And when they're out there sacrificing everything, putting their lives on the line for us, the least we can do is remember them and honor them.
15: Yeah. And we talk about how Sal does. He talks about how they've signed on the dotted line. When you go in the military, I mean, they make it you aware that you are risking your life potentially, aren't you?
21: Well, you know, there's a great saying that every single person that signs the dotted line, but they're sacrificing everything. They're willing to do whatever is needed.
15: And speaking of Sal, right?
21: Oh, yeah. No, we've got,
15: Sal Russo, you're the one. I quoted you there. They sign on the dotted line, don't they?
0: Hi, good. How are you doing, Larry?
15: Doing well,
0: it's great to see you here.
15: We came up to Sacramento. We had to see what the hard work of our listeners brings to you guys. We hope we make you busy with all the callers on the phone, right?
0: Well, we had a full house here of packing boxes just a few minutes ago. So it's going strong.
15: Yeah, it is. Even more so, you and I usually get together and talk about the season that we're in. We're in a year in which we actually got to see our military do some things, right?
0: We have. And that's been a big factor in terms of people supporting us, because when it's out of the news, people say, well, gee, do we have any troops overseas,
15: Yeah.
0: And in reality, as we've discussed on your show many times, sometimes we don't even know where they are exactly. Mm-hmm. But they're there serving and protecting our freedom every single day. So they deserve our support. Mm-hmm. And your listeners have been fantastic, the best in the country in terms of supporting the troops. And we really appreciate everything you do.
3: 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Got $100 in from William. 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Time is going to be short for us. A quick few weeks, and then we're gone. 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Troopathon does the heavy lifting. 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I want to fill the phones with answer listeners who want to send care packs. 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Please help out now.
15: So the need is everywhere. I mean, we hear about what's going on in the Strait of Hormuz, the work that the U.S. troops are doing and the ships and everything. And Scott has been great at, you know, trying to get the supply to those where he can. But we have people all over the world. So when you're donating, we can't say for sure it's going to land up there, but it's going to be to somebody who really deserves it.
0: Yes, and one thing we've done, I think for the first time consciously, is we tried to get care packages to the men and women that are on ships. We've got all those ships in the Persian Gulf. They're being attacked by Iran on a somewhat regular basis, and so everybody's forgetting about them. But yeah, we sent over 1,000 boxes in one shipment to men and women that are on those ships in the Persian Gulf. So
15: when you're listening and you're saying, oh, should I give? Is there still room to help? Scott has told me that at any one time he has, you know, thousands and thousands of names.
0: Yes, yes. And you know, when they're gone like that, as probably anybody who's travels at all, even if you go on a vacation, you know, to Europe or something, you miss home. You know, you're glad to go and you're glad to get back, yeah. Kind of with travel. Well, that's the way that it is for the troops, you know. They're eager to serve and represent our country. On the other hand, they miss being home. They miss their buddies. They miss their family. And they really miss it on special occasions, you know. They miss home. Yeah. And, boy, this care package from a complete stranger with a note saying how much they are respected and loved and prayed for.
15: Big deal.
0: Oh, my God. That makes a huge deal.
15: Well, this year we join you as we do in advance of Memorial Day. And I think it's a very special time of year. We honor those who've given their lives in service. And as I was telling Scott just a moment ago, they all signed on the dotted line that when you go in the military, you are fully aware that, you know, this isn't just 100% safe.
0: Yes, exactly. That's the one thing, is that they know their life's on the line and they're prepared to give their life for their country. That's why we had all these people join, the men and women that joined after 9/11. They knew they were getting into harm's way, but they did it for their country and they did it for their fellow Americans.
3: If you just tuned in, this is Troopathon. 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
15: We've talked over the years, up and down years, on recruiting, and you were anticipating with a change of administration that there might be an increase, and you've seen that, more people going into the military.
0: We have, and you know, that's always been the problem, because presidents sometimes don't want to talk about wars, you know, particularly like Obama didn't want to talk about it. He wanted to get out of wars. And so Bush did the same thing after a while, you know, in his second term. He stopped talking about troops in harm's way. And so that affects the public. They don't hear about it. They don't see anything in the news. Yeah, out of sight, out of mind. And that's one good thing that Trump has done, is that he's really focused on the military ever since he got elected. And that helps make people aware that we do have men and women in harm's way. He went out to Andrews, think they were at Andrews Air Force Base when some of the deceased troops came were brought back. And
4: he also helped get that little bonus around the holidays last year, too.
0: Yeah,
4: right?
0: Yeah, he did that, too. So, yeah, it's keeping the troops in people's minds, and that really helps us get the support that we need so that we can meet some of the demand. We can't meet all the demand. Yeah. The postage is our big is our big expense now, because we now have so much product donated. That used to be our biggest expense was product, but now it's postage. It's getting it over there. Yeah, exactly.
4: So we've known you for years. We've been doing this drive together, I think, maybe 20 years plus now. It's really time flies. And as you look at this, I'm looking at all the supplies you have. These are really wonderful items now. I mean, I'm not saying they weren't, but you've really expanded it.
0: Yeah, we've had a lot of good support. And, you know, one of our recent ones, I think I mentioned on the air with you the last time, was See's Candy has come aboard. And so for Californians, that's a big deal, you know.
4: Scott was saying, Scott, no See's Candy when you were in, huh?
2: I never knew what I was missing.
20: Anytime that we have an opportunity to present love and compassion for those who did not make it home, it's important.
5: They don't have the comforts we do. They don't have the things that are in those care packages, and it's like a little piece of home coming to them.
20: We are

0: It was like Christmas with a bunch of kids. I wish you could see the smiles you have put on our faces.
1: We have troops in harm's way all across the globe. And most of the time, we don't even hear about the danger they're in and what they're doing.
0: We don't know the love that is in that package.
1: The only contact they have sometimes is with what your listeners and our supporters send them. Otherwise, they don't hear from anybody. They don't know that anybody appreciates them. They don't know anybody's praying for them. They don't know anybody that cares about them. Boosts morale, boosts safety, and saves lives.
0: We are telling them, we acknowledge you. We know that you're there. We appreciate what you're doing.
2: One thing that I always like to remind people in Memorial Day and what we see every single year is we have so many families, so many supporters out there that actually dedicate in honor and memory of their loved ones. We have so many families that have given everything.
0: Oh, everybody stopped their work when they saw the Girl Scout cookies.
1: Morale can decline because they want to be home and want to be with their families. But all these holidays do that. That's the time when we really need to do something to get their attention, to make them realize Americans are with you.
0: They are so special. We think care package.
3: When they get the care packages, and it means a lot to them because they're away from their families. They miss their birthdays. They miss all kinds of events, social things, and their own social body is in the troop and in the service. So they're doing us a benefit. Let's do them a benefit.
1: The other thing that people forget, because probably a lot of our listeners have good, strong families, a lot of the troops don't have those kind of strong, supportive families. And so they don't get anything, or they don't have the resources, or they get confused. They don't know how to send a care package and what to put in a care package. So we hear all the time, particularly from the chaplains, how some of the people are depressed because they never hear from anybody. They don't hear from their own family.
4: Yeah. And then there's those who really get nothing at all, who don't have the support.
5: I was ready to go to Iraq. I couldn't wait to see it and get there.
6: I was out in the Middle East for 9 months.
7: Deployed 3 times, Iraq, Afghanistan twice.
8: Going to Korea from my first duty station was definitely a big change for me.
2: I was on a couple small boy destroyers, so we're the ships that protect the carrier when they go out. And so you serve your country first, protect your family, protect other people's families. I got 2 care packages when I was deployed. God bless them.
6: Care packages always make a difference.
2: They came with messages. And I got both to this day in my C bag at my house right now.
7: The care packages mean a great deal.
5: You don't know who you could be touching and helping out through their time when I deployed.
7: The hardest thing about deployments are saying goodbye.
6: Not being able to hear my parents' voice and my siblings' voice.
5: The hardest part of deployment was just being away from my friends and family.
7: When you join, you give up a certain amount of your freedoms.
2: So imagine moving in your mailbox and not being able to go anywhere. Like, you're on a tin can, you're on the ship. I mean, it's small, condensed quarters. You're every single day, you're on mission.
7: You're not going to have access to Wi-Fi, you're not going to have access to a computer. And mail is the only system that you have.
2: Get this box, you're like, man, oh, that's for me. Let's open it up, you can share it with your buddies.
5: Thank you, you don't know how much it means to us over here to get these things.
7: Baby wipes, baby powder, foot powder, socks. Sometimes it's just something fun that you never even knew that you wanted.
8: Some people don't have a lot of family or no family at all. So that one person, you could definitely change, you know, this soldier, this airman, this Marine, this naval man. You could change their whole day, and that may get them through that whole year of that deployment.
9: Those notes, we get them from people, from kids, from the whole spectrum of age. Thank you notes, personal notes to a random anonymous serviceman or woman. And I think those are, I've talked to a number of people who have received a number of these recipients, and those are the things that they hold on to this day. I mean, some who, you know, answered a call after September 11th.
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0: 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Let them know that these sacrifices are worth it and worthy. Thank you so much. Please send care packs to our troops. Final thoughts, Sal.
1: They don't know anybody's praying for them. They don't know anybody that cares about them. Boosts morale, boosts safety, and saves lives.
2: We are telling them we acknowledge you. We know that you're there. We appreciate what you're doing.
3: One thing that I always like to remind people, and what we see every single year, is we have so many families, so many supporters out there that actually dedicate and honor in memory of their loved ones. We have so many families that have given everything.
2: Oh, everybody stopped their work when they saw the Girl Scout cookies.
1: Morale can decline because they want to be home and want to be with their families. But all these holidays do that. 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
2: They are so special. We send care packages.
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9: With SRN News, I'm Michael Harrington in Washington. A new poll is shedding light on which Democrats are popular with voters right now as the party looks ahead to 2028.
10: The new Emerson College survey finds former Transportation Secretary Pete Buttigieg leading with 18% support. He's followed by California Governor Gavin Newsom, who's at 16%. Newsom is term limited as governor. Other Democrats who may run, AOC, she's polling at 11%. Pennsylvania Governor Josh Shapiro and former Vice President Kamala Harris tied at 10%. Laura Winters reporting.
9: Heavy rains are threatening to delay the search for two people missing in a flooded cave in Laos after the rescue of five others who were trapped underground for 1 week. The seven villagers that entered the cave last week to look for minerals and were trapped by flash flooding. This is SRN News.
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19: 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Host

welcome. I'm Alan Johnson. This is the Reagan Gold Show. Did you just hear those horns blow? Well, those are the racehorses in the starting gate. And today I'm going to be talking about why gold's moment is coming. And I want to start today with something that I think is one of the most vivid and accurate descriptions of where gold and silver stand right now that I've heard in a very long time. I want to talk about a guy by the name of Brian London. He's the editor of Gold Newsletter, one of the most respected precious metals publications in the entire country. And here's how he said it. He said it his own way. He said gold and silver are like racehorses in the starting gate, waiting just to gallop ahead. Well, I love that image. First of all, I love horses. Racehorses in the starting gate, powerful, coiled, ready, and waiting for the gate to open. And here's why that image matters so much right now. Gold has pulled back a little since the Iran war began on February the 28th. Gold prices have dropped nearly 11% from their peak. So yes, gold has pulled back a little. And I know that when people hear that, some of them get nervous. Some of them think, maybe I missed it. Maybe it's over. Maybe I should just wait and see. Well, I want to talk to those people today because I believe, and the data supports this, that what we're looking at right now is not the end of gold's bull market. It's just a pause, and it's the horses in the starting gate, and the gate is about to open. And today, I'm going to show you exactly why, and I'm going to walk you through what's happening in the markets and what's happening in the global economy and what former Federal Reserve Governor nominee, I love this lady, by the way, Judy Shelton said that I think is one of the most important things anyone in public life has said about money in years. And then I'm going to tell you what you can do about all of it starting today. Now, if at any point during today's show, something hits home, if you find yourself thinking about your retirement account, your savings, your 401k, call us. The number is 800-702-2212. I'll say it again, 800-702-2212, or go visit mygoldquiz.com. 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Submit your information, and one of our metals experts, which are standing by right now, will get right back to you. But first, let's talk about what's actually happening. Why gold actually pulled back, and why this is actually good news for you. I also want to set something straight from the top. When gold pulls back a little, when it has a down month, the mainstream financial press, they just love to write the headlines. Gold tumbles. Safe haven trade falls. Gold bugs wrong again. You're going to see those headlines every time there's a correction in the precious metals market. And what those headlines never tell you is the context. They never tell you where gold was before the pullback. They never tell you about the fundamental forces that drove it there. And they never tell you what has historically happened after gold pulled back from elevated levels. Now, today, we're going to give you all of that context because context is everything. Now, before we dive in, I want to say something to that person who's been sitting on the fence about gold. You know who you are. Maybe you've been meaning to call, or maybe you've been watching the price go up and thinking, I missed it. Or maybe the pullback has you second guessing. And I want to address all of that directly today because the story of what's happening with gold right now, the pullback, the Iran war, the oil spike, the deficit, it's not a story about a missed opportunity. It's a story about a door that is open right now that may not be open
for long. So let me give you the full picture. Let me give you the context that most financial media is not giving you. And let's talk about what you should actually do. Now, let me explain what happened to gold back in March, because I think understanding it is actually the most bullish thing that I can say to you today. When the Iran war began, gold did exactly what gold always does in the opening moments of a crisis, a geopolitical crisis. And what did it do? It surged. Investors flooded into the safe haven trade. Gold jumped immediately on February 28th, but then something happened that has happened in virtually every major crisis market in modern history. Prices pulled back a little. Stefan Gleason, he's a metals expert like myself, explained it clearly, and I couldn't have said it any better. Here's what he said. He said what we have seen since the outbreak of war is a fairly typical pattern in crisis markets. Gold initially surged on geopolitical fear and safe haven demand, but the price pulled back as liquidity needs emerged. In other words, people needed money, so they started selling off their gold, their silver, mainly not actual physical gold, but they actually sold off like their paper gold, their paper silver. But anyway, like I said, they pulled back as liquidity needs emerged and as the narrative shifted to inflation worries and a halt to the Federal Reserve's interest rate easing cycle. In other words, they didn't lower those rates like people thought they were going to do. They're staying where they're at right now. So in other words, some investors who own gold, like I said, sold it, not because gold fell, but because they needed cash. They needed the cash. So they needed liquidity. And gold was the asset, the only asset that actually held its value well enough to be worth selling. You understand? So I want to stop on that for a moment, because there's a quote that I've been thinking about since I first read it. And someone put it this way, and I think it's one of the most insightful things that I've read about gold in years. And they said, gold is the asset that held its value well enough to be worth liquidating. Let me give you that again. Gold is the asset that held its value well enough to be worth liquidating. Now, that's not a weakness in gold. That's the entire point of gold. That's what I bring home to you every time on this show. Gold is the asset that held its value well enough to be worth liquidating. So when everything else is cratering, when stocks are down, when bonds are getting hit, getting hammered, when investors need cash, the thing they sell is the thing that still has value. Has value. And that thing is gold. So the fact that gold got sold in March is not evidence that gold failed. It's evidence that gold did exactly what it's supposed to do. It held its value in a crisis and it was worth selling. And here's what happened to everything else. The S&P 500, you know that, right? Lost 5.1% in March. Now, the S&P 500 metals and mining industry index fell around 13%. Silver dropped along with mining stocks as investors raised cash across the board. And then Brent crude oil, the oil, meanwhile, has climbed about 49% since the start of the war, touching a high of over $119 a barrel this year. So the war, what it did was it reshaped the entire market landscape in a matter of weeks. And gold, even after pulling back a little, it's still sitting at historically elevated levels. Think about it this way. If you had bought gold 2 years ago and it went up 60% and then it pulled back 11%, are you going to be upset? Of course not.
you're still significantly ahead. And more importantly, the reason that drove gold up 60% in the first place did not disappear because of an 11% pullback. The debt is still there. The deficit is still there. The money printing is still there. The global uncertainty is still there. A pullback in price does not change the fundamentals. And in this case, the fundamentals are actually getting stronger, not weaker. They're getting stronger. Now, I want to pause here and make a point that I think is critically important when you hear that gold fell 11% since the war began. The natural human reaction, of course, is concern. 11% sounds like a lot, but let me give you the full picture. So gold entered this pullback near all-time highs at above $5,200 an ounce, $5,200 an ounce. Even after that pullback, it's still trading above $4,600, and it's still up dramatically from where it was 2 years ago, 3 years ago, 5 years ago. The pullback did not erase the bull market. It created this buying opportunity within a bull market. So those are two very different things. And the people who understand the difference are the ones who tend to come out ahead. Now, here's what I really want you to understand. The pullback in gold did not change the fundamental reasons to own gold. If anything, it's added to them. And let me walk you through exactly what's building right now. And Michael Ambruster, who's the co-founder and managing partner of futures brokerage firm called AltaVest, he came out and told MarketWatch that the macro setup in the second half of this year is going to be more favorable for gold. Now, let's start with oil. Brent crude has climbed 40% since the war began. 49%. That's not a small move. That's a seismic shift in the cost of energy. And energy is not a luxury. Energy is the foundation of everything. It's how we heat our homes and we power our factories and move our goods and grow our food. And when energy prices spike 49%, the price of virtually everything else follows right along with it. So inflation does not just stay elevated. It gets worse. Now, GDP growth slows. The economy then weakens. And in that environment, gold is always going to be your safe haven asset. And remember this, the United States is still running this multi-trillion dollar deficit that's going to be financed by, guess what? And always remember this, the national debt is now near $39 trillion. So we're adding roughly $2 trillion more every year. And the only way Washington can fund that gap between what it spends and what it collects in taxes is to borrow more and borrow and borrow and borrow and then eventually print. And that reality did not change when the first shots were fired in Iran. It got worse. It got worse because wars are very expensive and America is already borrowing money it does not have before the war cost a single dollar. Brian London, who I mentioned earlier in the show, the Gold Newsletter editor, he made the clearest prediction that I've seen about what comes next. He said he believes the gold bull market will resume as soon as peace breaks out between the United States and Iran. And if you've heard me on other shows, you've heard me say the same thing, which means oil prices will go down. And with them, inflation worries and the prospect of higher interest rates. So the moment the war ends, and mark my words, you remember this, when that war ends, you say, Alan Johnson told us this. When the war ends, or even the moment the market believes the war is ending, the pressure on interest rates will ease. In other words, it will feel a whole lot better. The Fed then goes back to cutting.
the dollar then softens. And gold, those racehorses we talked about at the starting gate that have been standing in the starting gate, they gallop ahead. And that is the setup, and it's building right now, even as we speak. Gold is slightly down from its highs, but the reason to own it are piling up. Oil up 49%, GDP slowing, multi-trillion dollar deficits. And Brian London says the bull market resumes the moment peace breaks. And so does Alan Johnson. Are you positioned for that move? 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Or you can even email me if you like, just to say hi, alan@reagangoldgroup.com, and that's A-L-A-N. Now, I want to take a step back from what we've been talking about and give you some history, because I think one of the most powerful arguments for owning gold and silver is not what's happening this month or this year or what's in the headlines. It's what's been happening for the last 100 years and the story of how we go from sound money to where we are today is one of the most important financial stories most Americans have never even been told. Now, here's the fact that I think will stop most Americans cold. In 1933, the United States government defaulted on its own debt. Think about that. Not on bonds, on gold. The government had promised to repay its obligations in gold. But guess what? It did not. It changed the rules. What it did, and I know some of the old timers out there know about this, it confiscated gold from American citizens. And it paid them paper dollars instead, and they immediately revalued gold prices upward, effectively stealing the difference. Then in 1965, it did something similar with silver, allowing its central banks to default on the silver it owed, removing silver from American coins. Gold and silver, which is the money of the American Constitution, well, those metals literally defined what a dollar was. Guess what? It was completely stripped from our monetary system in two acts of government convenience. Because here is what Americans do not know. The dollar was not always just a piece of paper. The Constitution defined the dollar as a specific amount of precious metals weight. Gold and silver were not commodities that happened to be used as money. They were money. It was actually written in the law because the law said so. So the founders, what they did was they chose them deliberately because they understood something that every generation of Americans since has had to learn the hard way. A government that can create money out of nothing will eventually create too much of it. Linking the currency to a precious metals is wise and prudent. And what happened when we abandoned that discipline? Well, gold was at $35 per ounce in 1971. Well, it's now approximately $4,600 an ounce. And that's not gold going up. That's the dollar going down. Gold is the same. The dollar has lost over 99% of its value relative to gold since we cut the last tie between them in 1971. Now, that's not an accident. That is a predictable, inevitable result of removing the discipline that gold provided. The erosion of the fiat dollar's purchasing power cannot be viewed in isolation.
today's dollar is very much tied into the United States government financial position, which has been gradually deteriorating for decades by an increasing debt burden caused by overspending. The similarity to those two previous defaults is not just historical curiosity. It's a warning. And I repeat, it's a warning. It's a pattern that's played out before, and a pattern that always ends in the same way, with people who owned real money, physical gold and silver, coming through intact, and people who held only paper promises coming through with far less than they started with. Gold and silver are the money of the American Constitution. We've already said that. And right now, with deficits at $2 trillion a year and the dollar losing its purchasing power. Now, owning physical gold, not paper gold, not paper silver, real silver, has never made more sense than now. 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Now, let's just, before I have to go, and by the way, before I go, I just want to remind everyone that gold is down from its highs, and the reason to own it are just piling up. The horses, the racehorses, are at the starting gate getting ready to gallop out. Oil is up 49%. GDP is slowing. We've got multi-trillion dollar deficits. And just at the moment peace breaks out in Iran, oil prices go down, gold goes right back up. Are you positioned for that move? Now, in the second half, I want to introduce you to one of the most important voices in the sound money movement, a woman named Judy Shelton. And I want to walk you through what she said. So stand by. I'll be right back.

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5: Waymo is debuting its new vehicle in Los Angeles and San Francisco. 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Waymo calls the autonomous vehicle an oasis on wheels. Officials say they cut sensor costs and instead implemented smarter AI technology in the updated model. 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

Welcome, welcome back to the Reagan Gold Show. I'm Alan Johnson. And you know, before we get to Judy Shelton, I promised you, I want to address something. And let me address this directly. I hear this question all the time. They say, Alan, is it too late? Because gold has already had a big run. And the question is, they ask me, did I miss it? And the answer is no. And here's why. Gold went from under $300 an ounce in 2001 to over $5,600 an ounce at its January 2026 peak. That's extraordinary. That's an extraordinary run. And some people look at it and think the opportunity is gone. But here's what I say to that. Gold went from $35 in 1971 to $300 by 1981. That's a tenfold increase. And then people said again, did I miss it? Then it went from 300 to 1900 by 2011. And people said, did I miss it? And then it pulled back from 1200 and people were sure that the bull market was over. Then guess what? It went to $5,600. So the people who asked me, did I miss it at $300, missed a sixfold gain to 1900. The people who said, did I miss it at 1900 could have bought at 1200 in the pullback. The question is, never did I miss it. The question is, given where the fundamentals are today, does gold have further to go? And when you look at $39 trillion national debt, that's a multi-trillion dollar annual deficit with oil up 49%, and a Fed that is trapped between inflation and a slowing economy, the answer is yes. The racehorses are in the starting gate, and the race is not over. What can you do right now that the race is not over and the horses are at the starting gate? You can pick up your phone, call 1-800-702-2212. 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Fill out the questionnaire and a metals expert will get right back to you. And remember, they're even there on the weekends to take your call. Again, that's 800-702-2212. Tell them Alan Johnson told you to call them. Now, I want to introduce you to one of the most important voices in the sound money movement. And she's a woman named Judy Shelton. And she's actually a gold bug just like me. She's one of my favorite. And I want to walk you through what she has said about gold, about Nixon, about Paul Volcker, and about what the founding fathers actually believed about money. Because I think when you hear it all put together, the history, the philosophy, the economics, it will change the way you look at everything in your wallet and everything in your retirement account. So let's get into it. Judy Shelton, the woman Washington called a gold bug, is not your typical Washington insider. She's advised presidents over years. She's rubbed shoulders with the likes of Paul Volcker and Alan Greenspan, two of the most consequential Federal Reserve chairmen in history. She was nominated to serve as Federal Reserve governor. By every measure, she is a very serious, credentialed, mainstream voice in monetary policy. But there is one thing that sets her apart from almost every other person in her world. She believes, like me, in sound money. She believes in gold. And in Washington, in the world of fiat currency, and unlimited government spending, that makes you a gold bug. I guess I'm a gold bug. And like me, Shelton does not mind that label because she has watched what happens when governments are not constrained by sound money. She cut her teeth studying the internal monetary and financial system of the Soviet Union. And she came to a very clear conclusion very quickly. And you know what? She saw what governments can really do to turn money into what Soviet citizens, Russia, came to call ruble trash. I'm just going to say rubbish. It's because that's what it is.
And think about that phrase for a moment. Ruble trash or rubbish. That's what the Soviet currency became, rubbish, when the government printed it without restraint, without discipline, and without any anchor to anything real. And Shelton wrote a book predicting the collapse of the Soviet Union based on that monetary reality. And it was titled The Coming Soviet Crash. And her book caught the attention of President Richard Nixon. And that relationship then led to one of the most revealing exchanges I've heard about the decision that changed American money forever. She told Nixon that she was planning to write a book about the Bretton Woods system, the post-World War II international monetary framework that Nixon ended in 1971 when he closed the gold window. And Nixon wrote back with something that I find extraordinary. Here's what he said. I know very little about monetary policy. The man who made the single most consequential monetary policy decision in American history, the decision that untethered the dollar from gold and set us on the path to where we are today, he admitted he knew very little about monetary policy. And in another letter, listen to this, Nixon confessed, I am not sophisticated enough on monetary matters to comment on your proposals. And yet, Nixon stood before the American people on national television and promised that the closing of the gold window would only be temporary. Temporary. To defend the dollar against the speculators. He said, and he promised to lay to rest the bugaboo of devaluation. He promised, and I want you to hear these words, your dollar will be worth just as much as it is today. He told Americans not to worry about traveling in Europe. Maybe things would cost a little bit more, but we're going after those speculators. We're protecting the dollar. It's temporary, and it will be fixed. It would be fixed. But guess what? It has never been fixed. The gold window closed on August the 15th, 1971. And he's never reopened it. So what was a $35 per ounce of gold that day is now approximately over $4,000 an ounce. The dollar did not hold its value. The point I'm making here is it lost 99% of its relative value to gold. And Nixon, who admitted he knew very little about monetary policy, made the decision that made all of this possible. Now, did you know that when Nixon closed the gold window in 1971, gold was $35 per ounce? Today, it trades over $4,000, $4,600 and up. That means the dollar has lost approximately 99% of its purchasing power relative to gold in just 55 years. Nixon promised the move was temporary, and yet your dollar, and that's a president telling you that it's temporary and that your dollar would be worth just as much as it is today. It wasn't, and it isn't. Now, let's talk about Paul Volcker's confession. He said, I never meant that to be the outcome. Now, here's the part that I think is the most remarkable piece of this entire story. Judy Shelton had a 3-hour recorded conversation with Paul Volcker. By the way, if those of you don't know who I'm talking about, he was the Federal Reserve chairman who famously raised interest rates to 20% in the early 1980s to break the inflation that raged out of control after the gold window was closed. And Volcker was in the room when Nixon gave the order to close the gold window. And he was present at the moment it happened, and he initially supported the move. But what Volcker told Shelton in between taping while sitting on the sidelines off cameras is something that I think every American should hear. And here's what he said. I never meant that to be the outcome.
He said he thought that they needed to be temporary. It just needed to be a temporary close to the system because they inflated so much to finance both the Vietnam War and the new entitlement programs, that they had exported inflation around the world. And those countries were demanding that the United States redeem dollars at the old $35 per ounce convertibility rate. And he thought they might need to go to $38 or maybe even $40 per ounce. But he said, then I thought we would reinstate what was essentially the system. So he believed, everyone at the Treasury believed in the Bretton Woods system. And he thought it was just a temporary adjustment. Now, Paul Volcker is one of the most consequential Federal Reserve chairman in American history. He's the man who had to raise interest rates, and I know some of you out there know this, to 20% just to clean up the mess that followed the closing of the gold window. 20%! He said in private, I never meant that to be the outcome. That is not ancient history. That is the confession of someone who was in the room when the decision was made, who understood monetary policy far better than Nixon did, who thought it was a temporary fix. And what did he do? He watched it become a permanent transformation of the American monetary system. And what followed was exactly what sound money advocates have been warning about. We ended up with a free-floating currency that the government could inflate at any time they want to fund its ever-growing spending. The discipline was gone. The anchor, gone. And as one analyst put it, the U.S., the United States, effectively traded discipline for flexibility in its monetary system. Well, flexibility is a weasel word that can sound good. And the governments like to say they need the flexibility. But what it really means is the flexibility to not be disciplined. The flexibility to reduce purchasing power and take down, in other words, debase the currency. And that is when money gets reduced to just another economic variable so that they can achieve whatever government objectives they have or they think is in the interest of their government. Nixon promised the dollar would hold its value. It lost 99% relative to gold. Volcker said he never meant that to be the outcome. And the result is a currency that loses purchasing power every single year by government design. Gold, on the other hand, does not lose purchasing power. Gold is your protection. It is the protection. 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Fill out the questionnaire and a metals expert we'll get right back with you and answer any questions that you may have. And remember, you can always reach them there even on the weekends. Now, here's something that Shelton said that I think captures the global moment we're all living in right now. She pointed out that gold has had this amazing run-up, not just in dollars, not just euros, but in every currency around the world, gold is at or near record highs. Now, what does that tell you? It tells you this. It tells you that what is happening is not a dollar story. It is a fiat currency story. It's a government's credibility story. People around the world, from individual investors to central banks to sovereign wealth funds, hedge funds, they're all losing faith in government-issued money, and they're moving toward the one asset that has maintained its value across 5,000 years. And that's not a trend. That's a fundamental shift. And it's happening right now. Now, I'm not saying America
is the Soviet Union. And I'm not predicting hyperinflation tomorrow. But what I'm saying is that the principle is the same. When a government removes the discipline that sound money provides, when it gives itself the flexibility to create as much money as it needs to fund its objectives, the result is always the same direction. More inflation, less purchasing power. More inflation, less purchasing power. Citizens who saved in that currency end up losing their money. Now, I want to spend a moment on what Shelton observed about the Soviet monetary system that we talked a little bit about, because I think it's the most vivid real-world example of what happens when a government removes all discipline from its money. The Soviet ruble was not always trash. It was a currency backed by the authority of the state. So they watched a lifetime of work translated into currency that could not buy what they needed, meaning the basic necessities. Ruble trash, trash. In other words, cash is trash. And that is what happens at the extreme end of the road that every fiat currency is on. Now, let me tell you what Judy Shelton actually believes, because it's not an abstract philosophy. It's a direct and practical prescription for what sound money looks like and why gold is the center of it. She said, and I quote, "I wish we had a neutral reserve asset like gold, something universally recognized, something that had constant purchasing power over centuries. The beauty of gold is that it provides a reference point independent of the government. Money is meant to serve as a reliable measure. It's supposed to be a dependable store of value, a reliable measure." Now, let me ask you something. When you look at your savings account today versus, let's say, 5 years ago, are those dollars in a dependable store of value? Have they been a reliable measure? The government devalues the U.S. currency by 2% every year as a matter of deliberate policy. That is a 10% reduction in the dollar's purchasing power every 5 years, just from the official target. And in practice, it's been much more worse since in January 2021 alone. Now, in the last 4 years, price inflation has risen between 23.6% and 27.1%, depending on which measure that you're going to use. You've got your groceries, your utilities, your insurance, your health care. All of it add up to like 23 to 27% in 4 years. Well, that's what a currency that is not dependable store of value does to your life. Shelton also said something that I think captures the fundamental shift happening globally right now. She said the interest in gold, the amazing run-up in the price of gold denominated in every currency, would seem to indicate that people are losing faith.

0: almost demand a unit of account that's meaningful and dependable. She invoked James Madison, one of the founding fathers, the primary architect of the Constitution. And Madison argued that a depreciating currency is the same as stealing property and therefore unconstitutional. He considered it the government stealing. The father of the Constitution believed that when a government deliberately allows its currency to lose value and when it inflates the purchasing power of what its citizens have earned and saved, that is not economic policy. That is stealing. That is theft. And it is the government reaching into your wallet and taking a little bit out every year, quietly, without even asking, without even getting a vote, without your permission. That's what Madison believed, and I believe Madison was right. Shelton is pointing out to what is happening globally as the clearest possible evidence that people are waking up to this reality. China is accumulating gold and silver at historic levels that we've never seen before. Other countries are asking to have their gold returned, physically returned back to them from the basement of the New York Fed where it's been stored. Central banks everywhere, in fact, France just had a bunch of their gold returned, but central banks everywhere are moving toward real assets and away from the dollar-denominated paper. What does it mean, Shelton asked, when nations around the world are asking for their gold back? It means declining faith in government-issued currency. It means a desire to have a reserve asset that's more dependable. And it means the world is moving quietly, deliberately, at the institutional level, back toward the discipline that gold provides. So let me bring everything we've covered today down to the most personal level that I can, because I know that monetary history and Federal Reserve philosophy can start to feel removed from your daily life. So let me make it as direct as I can. Gold does not work that way. Gold cannot be inflated. The government cannot create more of it by just pressing a button. An ounce of gold today buys roughly what an ounce of gold bought 100 years ago. Not in dollars, but in real goods and services. Now, here's the good news. The pullback in gold is your entry point. It's good news. The racehorses are at the starting gate. 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I'm Alan Johnson. I want to say God bless you, God bless your family, and God bless America, and I'll see you next week.
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8: With SRN News, I'm Michael Harrington in Washington. A new poll is shedding light on which Democrats are popular with voters right now as the party looks ahead to 2028.
9: The new Emerson College survey finds former Transportation Secretary Pete Buttigieg leading with 18% support. He's followed by California Governor Gavin Newsom, who's at 16%. Newsom is term limited as governor. Other Democrats who may run, AOC, she's polling at 11%. Pennsylvania Governor Josh Shapiro and former Vice President Kamala Harris tied at 10%. Laura Winters reporting.
8: Heavy rains are threatening to delay the search for two people missing in a flooded cave in Laos after the rescue of five others who were trapped underground for 1 week. The seven villagers that entered the cave last week to look for minerals and were trapped by flash flooding. This is SRN News.
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10: Lawsuits are adding up after the chemical leak that forced more than 50,000 Orange County residents out of their homes for nearly a week. So far, more than 40 lawsuits have been filed. Most are seeking damages for evacuation and displacement, emotional distress, property damage, and other expenses related to the ordeal. A coalition of residents involved in one lawsuit calls the incident foreseeable and preventable. Larry Marino on The Answer with breaking news and talk you can trust.
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1: 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As we remember our 250th birthday, let's honor our troops overseas.
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0: 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They see their name and their address, and they're moved. 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
3: With SRN News, I'm Michael Harrington in Washington. A new report from a congressional research group is drawing sharp reactions over corporate tax policy. We get more from correspondent Ken Lorman.
4: The Congressional Research Service suggests a revenue-maximizing corporate tax rate could be far higher than today's 21%, possibly topping 70%. The finding is based on theoretical economic models. Conservative critics dispute that conclusion, pointing out that corporate tax revenues are up nearly 50% since the Trump corporate rate cut from 35%. The Committee to Unleash Prosperity asks, if cutting the rate to 21% raised revenue, how could raising the rate to 70% also increase revenues? Ken Lorman reporting.
3: Ethiopians voting in an election today that the ruling party is expected to win by a landslide. This is SRN News.
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12: If there are certain offices you care about, and it's tough because, you know, I think the one that grabs people the most as far as not knowing what to do is judges.
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17: But first, it's time to check in with Paula Creation from Shepherd Church, and she has brought a guest with her. Paula, good morning.
18: Good morning. It's so good to talk with you. I want to introduce you to Charisse. She is with Hope Gardens, part of the Union Rescue Mission group. Charisse, can you just share with us a little bit about Hope Gardens and the work you're doing up there?
19: Oh, absolutely. Thanks, Paula. Yes, I am over at Hope Gardens. Hope Gardens is actually like a Christian faith-based transitional living community. We don't call our guests clients. We call our guests just to give them that, you know, that informal, not so much pressure, but they're normal, just like us. And so they engage in program classes designed to prepare our guests for employment or continued education. And Paula, those classes run about 6 months, and the young ladies can stay there up to 2 years. We do have classes for English speaking and also for Spanish speaking only guests, so we can make sure they get a good opportunity to take in the information that we're offering.
17: Charisse, how's it going? How are the classes received, and what kind of success stories are you finding in the program?
19: Oh, wow. The classes are great, and it's surrounded by just tapping into what is really, really needed. when there are single moms that are experiencing homelessness, where this is their new normal, I would say. We have spiritual faith classes. We have parenting classes, domestic violence classes, just to name a few. Some of these classes are court mandated. So once they leave the court and they say they need to get into a program, we need to make sure we offer those classes that suffice with the court system. And to see the transformation that takes place when these young ladies arrive and they get in the classes, and as they go through the classes and finally graduate, there is a graduation as well. And some of these ladies may have never even experienced a graduation. So we just do it all up for them, because it does take hard work and perseverance for sure.
13: Paula, you selected Charisse Pierce to talk to today. Obviously, it sounds like a program that you really like from your perspective at Shepherd Church.
18: There's a couple of things that they do and do exceptionally well, and it's that life transformation. You know, we've talked before about how at best government programs do triage, where they get people from a place of crisis to either a housing or a moment or a shelter. But life transformation is happening at places like Home Again and Hope Gardens, these places that it takes months, it takes years to help transform a life and launch people into a new way of life, a new way of thinking, a new way of raising their children. And that happens at these kind of places. The other thing that they do, and I would love Charisse to speak to, is they have a senior women's program, which is something that is not very prevalent at all here in the city of Los Angeles. And Charisse, I'd love you to speak to that.
19: Oh, absolutely. The senior program that Paula is referring to, we call our senior ladies living treasures, right? And so we have a program that's over the age of 55, and they're seeking permanent or supportive housing. Now, these ladies, if they want to stay until the very end, they have that opportunity to stay. Some may want to move out, may move out with family, but that was originated because Reverend Andy Bells, who used to be over Hope Gardens, did not want to see women, older senior women, on Skid Row. So he said, this is what we need to do. We need to take them off of Skid Row, have a place for them. And Hope Gardens was the place that he had in mind, and they were the first ones to actually land and start off with the program with these older ladies that are 55 and on.
13: And Charisse, I know, having talked to Andy Bales for years, his belief about sobriety and not taking government funds, if you have to take everybody and let them be drunk on the premises, he was pretty firm about that. Does that extend to Hope Gardens?
19: Yes, yes. So when these ladies do arrive, there are single women and children. We have our renewed families. We like to say the renewal of the mind, the renewed families, which are single mothers and children experiencing homelessness. We have the renewed singles for single women experiencing homelessness who's recovering from substance and alcohol use. And these ladies will have to practice and live in their sobriety while they are on site. They have interaction with their sponsors, NA classes. So we just keep it going. We continue to sow into them so they can keep it going. Their drug testing randomly, there's no alcohol use. That's where they really need to tap into who they are without any of these substances or going into a program feeling that they don't think they can do it, but find out that they really can.
18: Yeah. And it's an intense program that just takes time. And that's what programs like this one does. It just takes time, and it takes tenacity and discipline. And there is no shortcuts. You guys, they have to work the program, and it's not for everyone. There are people that come in and leave because it's just too intense. But the ones who stay, their lives are transformed, and they're launched on a new path. They've got jobs. They've got careers. They've got their kids back. They've got apartments. They really are on a new path.
13: Mm-hmm. Yeah. There's a lot in the news these days about programs that sound great but then have a really high bounce back or failure rate. Any way to track how Hope Gardens is doing? I know you've been around several years now, right?
19: Oh, yeah. I've been with the Union Rescue Mission. Hope Gardens is a sister organization under Union Rescue Mission. And overall, I've been there 19 years.
13: So you've had a chance to see if it works or if you're seeing the same people over and over again, or if people just walk away. And give us a sense. What do the graduates tell you? What kind of feedback do they give you?
19: Okay, basically, the feedback is it's really good. We do have a reporting system, and we data track everything that from the time the person steps in and do an intake, from the time the person is enrolled in classes, from the time the individual is finding a job or a home to stay, schooling. And they work side by side with case managers who walk them through it. So just tracking that, because that's from beginning to end. And like Paula said, it's not for everybody, but those ones that are determined, those ones that are seeking the discipline and they want to change, it's a great outcome. And it's a really good number. Percentage of who actually stays, and we track our graduation numbers. But yes, I think what's over there at Hope Gardens is a beautiful life transforming program, and you see these women just transform right before your eyes.
13: Paula, we have just a couple of minutes left, and we appreciate your time with us, Charisse. From Hope Gardens, talking about the program there. What would you like to leave us with? What would you like people across Southern California to know? Do you need assistance? Do you need help to do this good work?
19: Basically, what we do is it's all donor driven. I mean, if anyone is going to try to help, we have volunteers that come through, but we're not really government, you know, funded where we're taking assistance from the government. It's usually just our dear people who believe in the mission that we have at Union Rescue Mission and at Hope Gardens. And I also want to just let you know our goal is really about transforming lives and empowering these women and strengthening these families to instill the faith, the dignity and compassion, for sure, because they do come in broken, but with the grace of God and them understanding that God is with them, they can feel like they can do anything. So we definitely want to just build impactful programs to give them the resources that they need.
13: Final minute. Charisse Pierce, thank you. Executive Program Director, Hope Gardens. Let me go to you, Paula. A final thought from you. This is the kind of program you really like, don't you?
18: I do, because it transforms lives, and that takes time, and it takes discipline, and it takes a lot of work, but they know their clients. They know their community. They stick with these ladies. Many times these ladies come back and work at the mission because they just, they have created a family that they really have never had before, a place for them to come back. They call and ask for advice about parenting, about jobs. These relationships last long after these women leave these programs. And the reality is, it takes the church to invest in them, both in time and volunteering and in money and resources to keep them going, because you can't do that with government funds. They will not allow the faith component. And we all know that Christ-centered recovery is where you're going to transform your life and be able to have the tools to move on and really launch into a new life.
13: What do you think the difference is? Is it a belief in a higher power that really brings better accounting, or what do you think it is?
18: I don't think it's a belief in a higher power. I think it's a complete and complete surrender to a higher power. I think it's surrendering to Christ and understanding that he is the guiding force of your life. They are no longer alone. They're no longer out there without guidance, no matter where they are. After they leave Hope Gardens, no matter where they are no longer isolated because they have a relationship with Christ. They have a chance to tap in anytime they need it.
13: Out of time, I want to thank our guest, Charisse Pierce, Executive Program Director of Hope Gardens, and of course, Paula Creation, Shepherd Church, and your radio program can be heard on Sundays at 2:30 on our sister station, 99.5 KKLA. Thank you both for being with us.
18: Thank you so much.
19: Thank you so much.
9: 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The answer.
20: Texas Attorney General Ken Paxton has won the Republican nomination for U.S. Senate. He defeated four-term Senator John Cornyn. Paxton telling supporters he is thankful for President Trump's endorsement.
21: When everyone in Washington told him to abandon me and abandon the people of Texas, he didn't listen. Instead, he gave his complete and total endorsement.
20: Senator Cornyn says his campaign for re-election came up short.
14: I trust the voters of Texas, and they've made their decision, and I must respect it.
20: Trump endorsed Paxton as part of an effort to dislodge GOP office holders he views as less than devout in their support of him. Cornyn said in 2023, as Trump was running to return to the White House, that his, quote, time had passed him by. Paxton will run against State Representative James Tallarico in November.
13: And joining us to talk about all these developments, Jim Ellis, The Ellis Insight. Jim, thank you for joining us.
22: Well, thank you again, Larry. Always my pleasure. Quite a run there in Texas. The margins certainly surprised me, where Paxton's over 60%. In this case, remember in the primary, the polling missed that badly, but this time they hit it right on the money. So it was a thrashing.
13: Yeah. Does it continue a trend recently? Because as far as playing the field with endorsements, President Trump has been doing pretty well.
22: He is virtually 100%, and he was 100% with everybody he endorsed in Texas in the runoff. And it's he is golden in the Republican primaries. There still is no question about that. He is as strong or stronger than ever with the party base.
13: All right, there's a lot of strategy to talk about here. This is going to be a big, big race that will be followed by both Democrats and Republicans and pundits. And you have Tallarico, who you and I have talked about some of the odd things that he has said. Is this going to be an easy win for Republicans, or you never know with all the money that could be thrown at this race?
22: No, I think it'll be a difficult one because Paxton is a flawed candidate. He's got a lot of scandals, but he always seems to prevail. And I think the Republicans really have no choice but to go after this hard because they cannot afford to lose Texas, especially to somebody like James Tallarico, who believes God is non-binary, that the Bible somehow codifies abortion. I really would like to see what verses he thinks does that.
13: Yeah.
22: It just goes on and on with him. So they have plenty of attack items to go after Tallarico with, and it'll be a very important race.
13: Because of its prominence, because of the focus on this, there are some who say this could be good for Republicans in other races because there's only so much money out there. And if Democrats see this as one that they really think they can get, or, you know, they're going to pull money from another race, making it easier for another Republican elsewhere.
22: Well, I don't know. The Democrats seem to have a bottomless pit of money. So I'm not sure I would agree with that, but that they would run out of money. Tallarico has raised already, I think, last I saw, at least in the March 31st report, I think he had raised a total of $28 million. Now, he spent a lot of money to win the primary. Remember, he defeated Jasmine Crockett back in March. We haven't heard much from Jasmine since then. But Yeah, I think it's going to be a real tough race. And the thing again, look at the margins of defeat we're seeing. Now, it was just on May 16th when Senator Bill Cassidy, who had voted for the second Trump impeachment and Trump endorsed against him, he doesn't even make a runoff. So these margins really are stunning. Now, the good news in the Texas situation, remember last time we talked in March, I was concerned about the primary turnout and that for the first time in decades, there were actually more Democrats who voted in the primary than Republicans. Well, last night or earlier, on Tuesday night, it was, the Republican turnout was huge, well over a million votes in a runoff. That's pretty surprising. Now, the Democrats really didn't have much to come out for, but the turnout model was back to where it should have been in Texas. So that's a good sign for the Republicans.
13: Let's take a look at some of the other stories that are making news here. A three-judge panel in Alabama blocked that state's plan to use a congressional map that could give Republicans an advantage in a key U.S. House race. Have you seen this story? This panel of the state's long-running redistricting case issued a preliminary injunction preventing the state from switching maps, ruling that the Republican-backed plan, quote, intentionally discriminated based on race, unquote, by including only one black majority district. The judges instead required Alabama to continue using a court-ordered map in place for the 2024 election. What's happening here in some of these battles still over redistricting?
22: Well, I'm pretty sure the Supreme Court's going to stay that opinion. I mean, this is just in defiance of what the Supreme Court has done. It's like they didn't even bother to read the Supreme Court's decision, and I'm sure the High Court will not find that plausible. So the Republicans are certainly going to appeal to the Supreme Court. I would expect them to stay that because it's in direct defiance of the Louisiana decision that the court made. So, you know, these judges, they just get out of control on stuff like this. I mean, obviously it was because basically the court in the Louisiana decision said, you know, there's really almost no reason that you cannot use race as a factor in drawing these lines. Now, this three-judge panel is going to claim somehow that there's a history of discrimination against the, in this case, blacks. A case that the decision was that there would have to be some proven type of discrimination against a particular minority group. Just and denied these people's right to vote over history. Well, that just isn't the case in Alabama. And I would expect the Supreme Court's going to nail this because they're not going to be pleased with these judges defying what they just did.
13: All right, let's jump to, final weekend, election, everything coming up. Spencer Pratt is accusing L.A. Mayor Karen Bass of illegal campaigning in the race for mayor. Did you see this story? Pratt says Bass violated an election law by posting a video that shows her dropping off her mail-in ballot while her supporters cheer. Pratt claims Bass is illegally campaigning within 100 feet of a polling location. He's filed a formal complaint with the city and state. On X, Bass insisted, no, she's following the rules. She also wrote that Pratt is just mad because his supporters are AI cartoons and hers are real Angelinos. So, I don't know. Your thought?
22: Well, that will be a good one to watch on June the 2nd.
13: Yeah.
22: But it appears that the two of them will advance into the runoff, but that won't be until the regular general election in November. So this campaign, I think, is going to be around for quite a while. But Pratt doesn't miss an opportunity, does he? So nobody can accuse him of being a docile candidate, can they?
13: No. But yet you've seen videos of people voting. I mean, that's pretty much how it is. You know, you want to make sure they showed up at least. And here she's dropping off her ballot. I don't know. I mean, I know I get the rule. You can't electioneer in within 100 feet, but I guess it's not the biggest issue going on. There's certainly Spencer Pratt has caught the imagination of a lot of people around the country in his videos and in his stance and what he would do about the homelessness situation. So kind of an outsider like Trump was doing this. Your thoughts there?
22: Yes, definitely. No question about it. I just hope he's doing as well in Los Angeles as he's doing around the country.
13: To the state races, gubernatorial race in California, Becerra, a race where he had jumped out of nowhere and moved up after Swalwell was out. You've got this battle for the top two. What's your thoughts as we near this election winding up on June 2nd?
22: Well, it seems that Tom Steyer has kind of revitalized his campaign and is viable again. And Becerra, I'm not sure, is really catching on. So it does appear that Steve Hilton will come in first place, followed by the battle for second between Becerra and Tom Steyer. You know, if Tom Steyer wins the second place slot and goes against Hilton, that might be an interesting general election because he's so far out there. He might even be too much for California, but we shall see. But it has been a really interesting gubernatorial campaign, but it does appear that Becerra hasn't caught on like I think the Democratic leadership would have expected when they basically anointed him.
13: Saw a story, and I don't know what the validity on this, that Matt Mahan, some of his big supporters, were asking for their donation money back. How about that, huh?
22: Oh, well, that's their right, but he doesn't have to give it to them, so we'll see what happens. But I do have a good one for Minutia Minute, if we can go back
13: please.
22: To...
13: Oh, please, yes.
22: Go back to Texas. We have, remember Al Green, Congressman Al Green, who waved his
13: cane,
22: walking stick at the president in the address? He was thrashed on Tuesday night and lost to, so the new redistricting paired him with a new congressman who just won the seat in November to replace a member who died, Christian Menefee. And Menefee beat Al Green by 2-1. So Al Green will not be returning to the Congress next year. So. There was another victory for President Trump.
13: Oh, it's so you time it at 3 minutes in to any sort of State of the Union. It'll be sad that he's not there screaming out and waving that stick and then being ushered out as he always is. It's part of the performance, right?
22: Well, the voters, even the Democratic voters, just ushered him out of Congress. Yeah. So.
13: Well, a lot going on, and of course, we'll be covering it throughout the day. I'll have special election reports as we get to, special coverage at night with Jennifer Horn, and there'll be a lot to talk about. We're watching this race closely. I don't know how much we will know on election night. And you and I have talked about that before, that you don't always find out things like you used to on election night. But we'll bring it to you, whatever it is. Jim Ellis, The Ellis Insight, thank you for your wise counsel. We'll see you next week.
22: Thank you, Larry.
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2: A clear leader in the race for California governor as one of the final polls before Tuesday's primary election hit inboxes Saturday. Former California Attorney General Javier Becerra surged to 28% in the final Emerson College Inside California Politics poll before Tuesday's primary election. Democrat billionaire Tom Steyer now in second with 22%, and Republican political commentator Steve Hilton is at 21%. 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
2: Election day is Tuesday, the 2nd of June. Final chance for us to talk about it with Ann Dunsmore, who is, well, a consultant, a fundraiser. She follows politics. She even has one person in the race this time. Ann, how are you?
3: I'm doing great. How are you doing?
2: Good. You've been out campaigning, going up and down the state with Don Wagner, right?
3: I have been all around the state. It's a good reminder of how lucky we are and how negligent we've been in taking care of it. Yeah. But it's been great.
2: Got some observations. As someone who covers this stuff on a regular basis, when I opened up my ballot, I recognize about three or four races, and the rest is like, huh? Who are these people?
3: Yeah.
2: What is that how it is? I mean, and what do you advise folks to do? Yeah, because there's a lot of nice people on there, but I don't know much about them. Tell me about what you should do there.
3: If there are certain offices you care about, and it's tough because, you know, I think the one that grabs people the most as far as not knowing what to do is judges.
2: Yes.
3: And in some cases, city council members, because judges don't really campaign. If you think about judges a little bit, they're part of the law enforcement community. And a lot of times for them, raising money is an enigma because it just feels, it doesn't feel right. You know, and so as a result, you don't see anything from the judges and you don't learn anything about them. The most important thing is to see who's supporting people, you know, and see if you, how you feel about those people. Or, you know, if you want to just vote down party lines, you can look on the website of your county central committee. And there are always recommendations there.
2: Yeah.
3: But, you know, people are not in the mood these days to do business as usual.
2: No.
3: So, you know,
2: no.
3: That suggestion may fall flat on people.
2: Yeah.
3: So the best thing to do is on the ones that you really care about, or you think it's really impacting your life or it will or it has or whatever, is to go online. Inevitably, everybody has a website. So that's number one. I get hundreds of phone calls as to, you know, how people, have information or want to know more about each race. So, it is tough. And, you know, governor's race, I think people pretty much know that they're, you know, maybe not happy with their choices that are at the top of the ticket. And there's always the vote your conscience versus vote for the person who has the best chance of winning. I guess I'm just a contrarian. That never has appealed to me.
2: Yeah.
3: Just vote for the person you think is going to win. I mean, it's not a horse race. It's our future, you know.
2: What about endorsements? What about endorsements?
3: Yeah.
2: I noticed like the OC Register. You go along and look at their endorsements and suddenly they're endorsing a Democrat here or somebody else there.
3: Not suddenly, always.
2: Okay.
3: It seems.
2: Is that just have to understand that the media
13: isn't what it used to be. Wasn't the Register kind of a conservative paper at one time?
3: Not really. I mean, they've always been a thorn in the side of the Republican candidates.
13: All right.
3: You always go into those interviews knowing that it's not going to be you, but you do have to go in and toe the line. I mean, you look at the San Francisco Chronicle. They endorsed, I don't know, I think two candidates for governor, and neither one of them was in the – you have a chance.
13: Yeah.
3: Or one of them does and the other one doesn't. So – you know, if you like reading the Chronicle and that's something that you follow, then I guess that's where you would, you know, take your suggestions from. If you're part of any kind of a trade association, you might want to look at your trade association suggestions. But I will also say this, 9 times out of 10, they'll never be conservative leaning.
13: Okay. All right.
3: You just have to look at people's ballot designations, look at their ballot statement.
13: Let's look at some of the races.
3: Yep.
13: Then. All right. Let's take the LA mayor's race. Very prominent. You've got a former TV reality star who's just kind of shot up in awareness and presence and videos and AI. And then you've got Mayor Bass seeking reelection and Nithya Raman, the council member. Those two used to be friends and she's in there. What do you do there? There's a pretty clear choice, isn't there?
3: Wow, really clear choice. So people are really lucky there. It's pretty simple. You want to just shake things up and have somebody who's going to move at lightning speed because it just has no idea what the quagmire is that he's got to deal with moving forward is Spencer Pratt. Conservative leaning, action oriented. You'll get change. It may not be the change you want, but there will be change. Mayor Bass, I think a lot of people really see that she's just was the wrong choice at the wrong time. She just maybe she could maintain the status quo, but she can never prevent that, you know, take action. And so I don't think she should be an option for anybody, both sides of the party. The only problem is on the Democrat side, you've got a very strong progressive, and we already know what that change will look like, and it will be worse than what you've got as far as economic, you know, sound economic choices. They just want to throw money at things and, you know, it isn't sustainable. That is not sustainable governance, people on the progressive side. So, you know, yeah, very clear choices there.
13: You get terms like democratic socialist endorsing one of the candidates there and kind of Mondani-like candidate. And you got to realize there's definitely differences there. All right, now to the governor's race. This one has gotten a lot of attention. Hilton, you've got Tom Steyer. Are you surprised how he's doing?
3: Well, he's starting to flatline, but that's inevitable because the undecideds are declining. Thank God, finally. But that doesn't necessarily, you know, turnout is a big question mark, and turnout is always a big question mark, and where that turnout is coming from. So right now, you're seeing a pretty healthy turnout from the Republicans. They're not holding onto their ballots. They've made their choice. Democrats, I think those ballots are starting to come back in, but you're going to see a late surge.
13: For this particular race, you've got Becerra, right? Javier Becerra. You've got Hilton, Steve Hilton. You've got the Riverside County Sheriff running.
3: Chad Bianco.
13: And as we mentioned, Tom Steyer, billionaire, spending lots and lots of money on this. And is it a race where there is, I mean, we're looking for to be in the top two at this point, right, with the jungle primary. So
3: Becerra way ahead. That I think that the race is really going to be for second place, and it's going to be messy. And I've been predicting that all along and saying that it's going to come within a few percentage, even decimal point, you know,
13: between
3: a percent of a percent.
13: Without knowing the two, but are you saying between Hilton
3: Steyer,
13: and Steyer?
3: Steyer and Hilton, yep.
13: And Steyer's got lots of money, but his message is so far out there. You know, you wonder how it's perceived and how much money. And the tennis shoes, does that bother anybody but me?
3: Probably not, and I'll tell you why. It's just sort of makes people more relatable. What you don't want to see is a billionaire dressing like a billionaire. So for him, it's important. What you don't want to see is a young person necessarily. You want them to look more like a statesman, and balance out.
13: I mean, not that there's anything wrong with wearing tennis shoes. They're probably very comfortable, right? So, you know, but maybe different age groups perceive different things out of it. And I hear what you're saying. As someone who has shaped candidates in their message, you do look at your individual and you say, okay, does 100%. This look right?
3: We refer to it the Kennedy look. When they're out campaigning, their sleeves are rolled up and they've, you know, even in the 60s, they weren't wearing tennis shoes, but they weren't wearing the jacket and tie while they're on out campaigning. They were, more blue collar. And I think that's what you need. I'll say this. I think people just are not even just leaning away from white collar. They're running away from white collar.
13: What about the Matt Mahan candidacy? He's kind of not buttoned down, but
3: it's over.
13: It's over. You talked about it, how you get people who gave lots of money kind of asking for it back. That's kind of embarrassing, isn't it? To do that. Why would you give money to something
3: and ask for it back? That initial infusion I read an article the other day and there obviously people are talking now because they have to defend themselves. But, they had to have started out at a table saying, okay, if this guy gets in, we're going to all support him. We got to put $50 to $100 million in or he's not going to be able to catch up. And that never happened. And so I'm sure they were all sitting there going, well, I'll put $25 million in. If you put $25 million in and if you do 10, I'll do 10. That's how those conversations go. I've seen that. And what probably happened is one or two or three of the people that said they'd put money in didn't. And so, that's going to cause some breakage in that particular consortium of people in the future. So what you're seeing is, and Mahan, there's nothing there now. And I think it originated around which consultants were going to be able to take a percentage of all that money that was going to be spent.
13: And I shouldn't say this, but what happened to Antonio Villaricosa, former mayor?
3: Of course you should say that. He would have been more of a consensus choice for people in the state. Everybody would have had to hold their nose a little bit, but they would have been happier with him than they are with what they have right now. Sometime the shoe's going to drop on Becerra, but it's going to be long after he gets elected.
13: And what you're talking about on the Becerra thing, we don't have a lot of time to get into it, but there are some issues involving staff members and things that are lurking in the background, but might become a scandal in the future.
3: There's the stinky stuff. And the truth of it is when you're in a contentious primary, it's brought out into the open by people in your own party. And so that's what you're seeing there.
13: Out of time. We could talk more. Ann Dunsmore, I want to thank you very much. I know someone you're going to vote for, right?
3: Don Wagner for Secretary of State.
13: All right. Thank you much. Appreciate it. Right. Take care. Bye-bye.
3: Take care. Bye-bye.
13: Media strategist, consultant, fundraiser, Ann Dunsmore taking a look at the election. And again, Election Day is Tuesday. And you can hear coverage on our answer stations on Tuesday night with Jennifer Horn. So be sure to check that out.
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13: He describes himself as being raised in a working-class neighborhood where he saw firsthand what happens when communities are overwhelmed by crime, addiction, and instability. My guest is John McKinney, who's running for L.A. City Attorney. Thank you so much for being with us on the program today.
6: Thanks for having me, Larry.
13: We're getting down to the wire here. Get those ballots in. Tell us why you're running for office.
6: I'm running for office because Los Angeles needs a fighter. We've been headed in the wrong direction for what feels like 10 or 15 years for certain. I'm running to try and change direction, to course correct,
16: to get back to the values that made Los Angeles a great city, a world-class destination. I'm running to clean up the streets. We've got to attack homelessness as a solvable problem, not just one that we manage. I'm running to protect taxpayer dollars. We have runaway liability throughout many of our departments in this city. Lawsuits are being filed and properly defended. I'm running to stop that. And most importantly, I'm running to protect the people of this city. I'm running to make sure that all of our rules and regulations are followed. You know, Larry, it's the little things that become big things and in the aggregate affect everyone's life a lot more than some of the major crimes that happen in the city.
13: Let's follow up on that more specifically. But first, I want to mention some endorsements you've picked up. District Attorney Nathan Hochman, who's not easy on crime, has endorsed you. L.A. Police Protective League is also given their endorsement, as well as the Latino Business Association and Central City Association. So you're picking up some endorsements.
16: Yes, some very important endorsements. Having Nathan Hochman endorse me along with the Los Angeles Police Protective League really changed the trajectory of our campaign. I've been a prosecutor in L.A. for 28 years. I've had a remarkable history of success, but it's one that few people knew about. But when you pick up an endorsement like District Attorney Hochman's and the Los Angeles Police Officers, along with two very important business associations, people start to hear your name, they take notice. And I think when they look at our campaign, they're going to find that I'm the superior candidate in this race.
13: You know, a lot of people have been focusing on the L.A. mayor's race, but the same issues they're talking about, the L.A. city attorney may have some power to improve things.
16: Absolutely. It is the most important but lesser known office in the city of Los Angeles, one of the most important offices in the entire county of Los Angeles. I describe it as the nerve center of the city. So if the mayor is the heart and the city council is the soul, the city attorney's office is the nerve center. We are the responsible for being responsive to enforcing the laws, enforcing policies, helping our different departments meet the needs of people. It's really where the entire city comes together.
13: A lot of debate about where the money has gone in the homelessness issue in Southern California and lack of results. What power would you have and what could you do to help get people off the streets?
16: Well, you know, we spent a lot of money on homelessness and with little to no results, really. All you have to do is drive around and look out the window of your vehicle and see people everywhere. The city attorney plays an important role here in that the city attorney is the city prosecutor for L.A., so the city attorney has both criminal and civil tools to get people out of public spaces, and I'm committed to that. And I call it compassionate accountability, which means I'll work with the mayor's office, I'll work with other departments in the city to compassionately try to bring people to voluntarily leave whatever outdoor situation they're living in. But if they won't do it, then I'll use whatever tools we have to compel them to do it. And I'm not talking about putting people in jail or having people pinball around between jail and hospitals. And we don't need that. What we need are judges to order them into housing. And once they're in housing, and I'm hoping for temporary housing, very, very rudimentary shelter type housing. We can't spend $50,000 or $100,000 trying to house one person off the street. What we need are some $5,000 beds, some FEMA-type emergency shelters to move people in. Of course, the council and the mayor will have to get behind that idea. But as a first point of triage and assessment, we need to move people into a shelter, get them stabilized, and then figure out whether we can send them home. You know, Larry, a lot of folks who are living on our streets are not from Los Angeles. They came here, they got lost in the system, they fell down on hard times, and now they're living on the street. But a lot of them would go back home if given the opportunity. And if we can get them back home, wherever they're from, to their support networks, that'll be good for Los Angeles and that'll be good for them.
13: A lot of talk about crime in the city. Also, fraud is recently in the news. You're hearing about all these different fraud cases. What do you think the role of the city attorney could be in the area of reducing fraud?
16: I think the city attorney, again, as prosecutor, has to be open to investigations into how money is being spent. Now, a lot of that responsibility will fall on the city controller, who will have to audit the different departments and find out how they're spending their money and what we're getting in return for it. And I support widespread audits throughout the city. The city attorney's office wouldn't conduct those audits, but once we get that data, if we see that some crimes are being committed, we could certainly take action, and I would.
13: Yeah. Prosecution of certain crimes in the city, where do you think there is a lack of it being done right now, and where would you kind of step it up?
16: Yeah, I think there's a lack of prosecution still of theft. You know, it was a big issue during the district attorney's race a year and a half ago now. But we're still not addressing theft crimes in the city of Los Angeles. And that's everything from crimes against people in their homes and crimes against our businesses. So we definitely need stronger consequences and stronger deterrence to theft crimes. I'm also committed to, you know, another area that's not being prosecuted is animal cruelty and animal neglect. It's an issue that I've been talking about this week. Put out a plan to address it. We have a lot of animals that are being abused on Skid Row and in some of these encampments. We need to step up enforcement there. And a lot of crime associated with

0: that people could spend outdoors and in parks and so forth. And so we need greater enforcement there as well.
1: We're talking with John McKinney. He would like to be the city of L.A.'s city attorney. Take a moment to set up the race for us. Who you're running against, what are the issues?
0: Okay, it's a four-person race, but it's really only competitive between three people at this point. I'm very competitive with the endorsements I have, the fundraising, the momentum is building around my campaign. There's the incumbent, Heidi Felstein Soto, who's been the city attorney for the last 4 years, so she has a track record. People will decide whether they either want four more years or the same, or they want to change. And at the other end of the spectrum from me is a young woman named Marissa Roy, who's running on a socialist agenda. Her big talking points are suing landlords and possibly suing police officers and so forth. So there's a real contrast between me and Marissa Roy. Heidi doesn't really have an identity. The current city attorney is just kind of lost in the issues. And I think that's why her job is at risk.
1: So what do you have to do to win? It seems sometimes, and I hate to say this, but you know, if unless you have like the key race, the other ones, they just kind of see names and they don't take the time to learn what they need to do. What do you think needs to happen, final question, for you to win? How do you get your visibility up to the level where you can compete in a city that sometimes is a little apathetic?
0: Yeah, great question. I got into this race just 12 weeks ago, but the progress we made over the 12-week period is quite startling. We've raised well over $100,000, more than $10,000 a week, and it's growing each week. But my opponents have been running for more than a year and a half, so they've out-fundraised me at this point. But what I do have is I have the profile. You talked a little bit about my background, growing up low income, losing my parents at an early age, being raised by my sister. I've overcome a lot of obstacles in my life. And then I went into public service for the last 28 years, something none of the other candidates have done. I think voters will respond to that. I think they see in me a person of real authenticity, not just a politician, not somebody chasing ambition. I've got great endorsements, the validation of the district attorney and the Los Angeles police officers, along with two very important business associations. And let's not forget two of L.A.'s favorite district attorneys, Jackie Lacey and Steve Cooley, have also endorsed my campaign. So I think we have a lot of momentum. Now it's just a matter of being visible. Hopefully people will find that there's some ads, there's some real voter contact out there. Hopefully people will see something in their mailboxes with my name on it or something on television or social media and take a look at my website, McKinney4LA.com, McKinney4LA.com, and read about me and where I stand on the issues.
1: And you feel it's doable? The numbers crunch enough?
0: Absolutely. Larry, I'm telling you, I really believe that we are going to come in first place. Despite the late start, I believe that we will get more votes than the other three candidates. Now, whether it'll be enough to win this race in the primary is a little doubtful with the number of people running and an incumbent in the race, but I'm very optimistic that we're going to get more votes than the other candidates.
1: You're getting a sense that people want change?
0: Absolutely. I've been all over the city in the last 12 weeks. I've been in neighborhoods that are very different in character, in income, in race, and everyone sounds the same. They're deeply frustrated and angry with the status quo.
1: All right, leave us with the campaign website and remind everybody to get their votes in, right?
0: Yeah, voter turnout is shaping up to be lower than it was 4 years ago during the primary. We need people to exercise their right to vote. It's one of the most important rights we have, if not the most important right we have in this country. People can learn more about me at McKinney4LA.com. That's McKinney, the number 4LA.com. And let's go. Let's do this. Let's change L.A. Let's get the vibrancy back to this city.
1: John McKinney, thank you so much. McKinney 4, that's the number 4, LA.com, running for city attorney, L.A. city attorney. Thank you so much for being on the program.
0: All right. Thank you, Larry.
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1: 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Arif Halaby is standing by next. He's got three, count them, three total financial hours all right here on AM 870 The Answer. 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
5: With SRN News, I'm Michael Harrington in Washington. Ethiopians preparing to vote in an election today that the ruling party is expected to win big.
6: Ethiopia has 50 million registered voters out of a population of 130 million. This election's main themes include national reconciliation and development. Voters will elect members of the House of Representatives, who will then vote for a prime minister. The incumbent Prime Minister's Prosperity Party is expected to maintain the majority of the House seats.
5: Correspondent Andrew Stewart. A collapse during an illegal mining operation in China today has killed five people and injured one. The incident occurred in Yunnan Province, according to China's official news agency. All six individuals were pulled from the site, but five died at the hospital. This is SRN News.
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0: 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Eric Hallaby here, talking about your family's finances, of course, getting out of debt, managing money, planning for the future. Isn't it interesting when we talk about the ideas of utilizing your own personal retirement life? Like, what does your lifestyle look like when you retire? One of the biggest issues I want to get into today as well is the concept of understanding you have to be a bit more pragmatic when it comes to where you're going to retire. For a lot of people, they feel, and I'm with you, I feel, but when you feel like California is going to be the right place for you to retire, or you feel like you should downsize or stay in your home or change your house, whatever the math problem is, I want you to have some logic behind it. I want you to have the ability to say, well, here's why. I think this, and this is the reason I think that it's the right thing to do. Because for a lot of people, your safety really starts to become real. Especially if you're somebody who's living in this world of wanting to enjoy the finer things in life. Nice restaurants. You want to hit the golf course. Sporting events. Southern California is a great place for all those things. I can't even tell you how many professional and semi-professional teams we have, from the USFL to tennis matches to pickleball tournaments. Of course, professional basketball, not one but two teams. Professional football, not one but two teams. Professional basketball, again, not one but two teams. I think hockey is the only one. I guess if you go down to the Ducks, of course, Southern California even has more teams. So think about this for a second. In your life, you're just thinking it's about enjoying the fun things. Except you now realize that political violence is happening everywhere. Perpetrated by the far left, often against both sides. People that are not left enough, as well as those that are on the conservative movement. The disgust for Donald Trump is pretty shocking. I think if you go back 20 years, you would have said, well, first of all, President Trump would have never been president, you would have thought in your mind. Second, you would have thought to yourself, well, this is ridiculous. How could somebody like President Trump be hated by so many people when he's given regular awards by the black community, regular recognition by the Democrat leadership in this country, regular recognition by the Republican community, and on Jewish, and on and on and on. Why did everybody like him? Well, of course they wanted his money. They wanted his influence, his power, to be next to him, to touch him, be next to him at restaurants and events. But it's much more than that. I think because he was a pragmatic, solution-driven person, not ideological in his solutions. However, the political violence, it's no longer just aimed at public officials anymore. Ordinary Americans are being targeted. These big buff men, have you seen this one? Walking his dog down the street and kicking down American flags during Memorial Day. You would think, oh, this guy is strong and big and pro-American. He's an American. Except we now have this white supremacy that's taking place, but it's on the left. What do I mean by that? It's very simple. The white supremacy, take a look at all of these anti-ICE protesters. Take a look at all the anti-war, anti-Trump protesters. They all seem to be, I don't know, maybe 80, 90%, but that seems to be enough to be called a majority. Upper middle class, certainly middle class white people. There's your white supremacy. Yelling at black conservatives, black Hispanics, how dare you think for yourself? You're supposed to think the same way that the elites in Hollywood think, that the rich billionaires believe, that the folks that can take time off. So why do I say that they're upper middle class or they're white supremacists? Very simple. Can you take time off in the middle of your workday to go protest? Can you take time off on a Saturday when you're supposed to be doing your laundry, catching up on the kids' soccer games, doing your hobbies, just relaxing, yard work around the house? Can you do any of that? No. No, you're going to go spend your day protesting. And in some cases, and in most cases, turning into a riot, by the way. Why the left has yet to explain that, I'm not sure. This morning I did a hit on San Diego Fox News. I fill in there every once in a while. It's kind of nice. And I blamed ourselves. I blamed the media. And I said something very simple. I said, look, we are not talking about this as protests when they should be riots. I'm not afraid to bring it up and say it's a riot. When you start lighting fires or throwing projectiles, you're not walking up and down the street with a sign blocking a driveway for an extra minute before some hardworking person needs to come or go to work. Instead, the white supremacists of the left, these fluffy white people, I call them, with beta male husbands, boyfriends, sons, with these angry women, often in never need of a Bic razor, just saying, for a friend, heard about it, saw it. They're just, their job is to tell you how you're wrong. And if you're a minority, if you're an immigrant, a legal immigrant, and you think differently than them, then you are wrong. You're evil. So should we be concerned? I think so. I think understanding that the political violence that's coming from the left, certainly there's some on the right, but right now it seems to be the left. Ordinary Americans are being targeted for things like signs, American flag supports for their political. Why don't you just walk by and go, oh, I don't support that political candidate, and then just keep on going? Here's one of the latest examples. A man by the name of Kerry Sharon, a 69-year-old Army veteran and a Trump supporter, recently died after an attacker outside his home in Escondido, California, decorated with Trump support paraphernalia. Friends and neighbors described Sharon as patriotic and respectful of free speech. The suspect was booked on attempted murder charges. Prosecutors are now reviewing the case after Sharon has died. See, this matters a lot because it's not just about one attack. It's reflecting this broader climate where political opponents are enemies. Like, you know, it's better to be a pedophile than to vote for President Trump in the eyes of the left, right? Because they want to stand outside of Delaney in New Jersey and allow these illegal immigrants to leave. They should be released. And then when you say, no, no, no, we're actually arresting bad guys, real bad guys. And we want to deport them. Look, you understand if you're a bad guy and you're in one of these deporting, and it's so horrible, all you do is sign a thing and say, send me back to my home in Honduras, Nicaragua, Philippines, Lebanon, Iraq, Somalia. Just send me back. You can try to come in another way if you want. You can wait till this president's gone. Maybe the next one will let you in. Right? People did that under the first Trump administration, and then they ducked and weaved, and they hung out in Mexico, and then boom, opened the floodgates. There they so you can do it. Understand strategic retreat, Mr. Illegal Immigrant, Mr. Criminal Illegal Immigrant. See you later. Because when the media and the activists constantly frame one side as dangerous, evil, illegitimate, the left has unstable people. Look, the folk, the kid, the young man that almost killed Gabby Giffords in Arizona, congresswoman in Arizona, he was a left guy. He worked in her office. She just wasn't left far enough for him. So when people try to say, oh, violence is committed against both sides, that's true. Predominantly conservatives, 100%. It has happened to both sides. I'm okay with that as a discussion. I'll give up that point. But nearly all of the political violence that's committed is committed by trans people, by left wing, by folks that would vote for Kamala Harris or Joe Biden. Certainly against President Trump. I think you have to ask yourself, look, when it happens in a place like Escondido, California, formerly a military town, still probably a bit more of a military town, but the left has really infiltrated all sorts of California's politics and the society. But in a place like Massachusetts, a Trump supporter wearing this inflatable Trump costume was tackled from behind at a No Kings protest. Instead of just saying, let this crazy guy walk around, let this guy make a fool out of himself, whatever they want to say, just go, just leave him alone. Ignore him. They charge a suspect now with assault and battery. Assault is attempting to hit you. Battery is actually connecting. So if I spit at you and miss, that's assault. If I spit at you and hit you, that's battery. Same thing if I throw something at you and I miss, that's assault. Get the idea? Except this person had assault with a deadly weapon as well. Or a dangerous weapon, I think is the technical term in Massachusetts. In Minnesota, TPUSA, Savannah Hernandez. Wait. Did I say Hernandez? That sounds Hispanic to me. When you look at her, she even looks a little Asian. Maybe not, but just, you know, I'm going off of the left's criteria, which is we judge people for what they look like. She was attacked while covering an ICE protest. I don't even want to say alleged. Why? Because I saw the video. Just look at the video. We're always so careful. Allegedly, the suspect of allegedly, possibly of allegedly. Okay, there are times when you're supposed to use that because we just don't know. No evidence, no proof. And you have to pay attention. Why? It's important. Now she has those same people are trying to silence her with restraining orders. I think she needs to sue them. She needs to go on full offense. Go back. You can do an asset forfeiture. They have to do an asset list of everything that they have. They can't start pushing things out of their name. There's paper trails because that's what people do. They get ready to file bankruptcy or a lawsuit and they start moving assets around. Cousins, brothers, and mother-in-laws. You can track that stuff and you go and sue them, Savannah. There's a lot of folks that would probably take the cause, even going through the Department of Justice with Harmeet Dhillon. I think she's a great opportunity to see about pushing some criminal charges. So here's the bigger problem. Harsh political rhetoric is not harmless. You want to just take your grandson to a soccer game, an Olympic game maybe the World Cup, maybe a football, baseball, and you got to deal with these clowns? You got to deal with these people that think that it's a good idea, and now you're at risk of either getting hit, hitting somebody, doing something, losing, being sued, losing some of your retirement, your physical capabilities. How many times are we seeing 60, 70, 80-year-old people pushed down on the street, hit in the head, and then they die from their injuries? It's not uncommon, guys. These are not uncommon occurrences. Especially if you're in a place like New York or LA. Why do you think people with any sense are leaving the cities? When Carrie Sharon, a 69-year-old Army veteran, you don't react the same way. Right? You just don't. You're 69, right? You're 59. Whatever the age is, you're not as limble, nimble, as they say. Limber or nimble. Just made up a new word. So please be careful. Part of this journey as you go through life is to figure out how you're going to make sure that you don't end up making one financial mistake and it takes everything down from you. And that could be moving out of state. Maybe it's the right financial move for you. Maybe it means moving some of your assets from the ups and downs of the market because this political violence could manifest itself in something else that could start costing you money. We've seen that. Tell me why Americans can't wear American flag t-shirts in some of these cities. Try to go through Minneapolis and have a sign in your yard that says, I support President Trump, or America is the greatest country in the history of mankind. Which I believe both of those things are true. I didn't say either of those were perfect. He's not a perfect president or a perfect person. Definitely disagree with some things, fine. And I definitely think this country is not perfect. But do you really want a country that's perfect in my eyes? Or do you want a country that's perfect in God's eyes? And who's going to be the judge? You? Oh, the Word of God. Oh, okay. You bring the Bible, and we'll track it word for word, and I'm okay with that. You test this country as a nation should act, not as a person. A nation and a person are given different responsibilities. You know that. A nation is supposed to have borders. A nation is supposed to protect its people. Your home can have a lock on the door, but you're also supposed to be generous. So don't forget there's different responsibilities for different groups. And so I love when people will throw the baby out with the bathwater. That's a sign that says if one thing's wrong, then everything's wrong. That if somebody messes up somewhere, then they must be bad everywhere. That's what that saying means. Throw the baby out with the bathwater. Which I'm not sure why we're even throwing babies anywhere. I've never seen them be able to tuck and roll. So keep that in mind. All right, I want to see a couple of things here, guys. All right, I have Derek Legg is on hold with us. I want to bring him up here in just a second. As you bring him up, Jeff, bring this up for me. Derek is part of the Total Financial team, Total Financial Wealth Management. You've heard me talk about June 7th. Very important, June 7th coming up a week from today. I'll be broadcasting live in Glendale. We'd love to have you be there. Sign up at 888-997-3847, 11 until 2 p.m. And you might say, well, I'm busy. I have church in the morning. I've got things to do. I get it. But from 2 to 4, we have the Second Opinion Wealth Summit. Very important for you to come. 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Derek, tell me what you guys have planned. What are you going to say? Why should people even come and listen to you? Derek, Jeff, bring them up, please. There we go. Okay, well, we can't bring them. Oh, man. I had such a good intro to you, too, Derek. I thought that was pretty good. We have a brand new phone system, first weekend here at the radio station, so we're trying to figure out this phone number. All right, we're going to bring that up here in just a second. I want you to pay attention for just a second. When I bring up this phone number, 888-997-3847, Total Financial Wealth Management, assets under management are key to your financial wealth. Because I don't think most people realize that your wealth is accumulation of many different things. From, of course, the ability for you to have money put into your bank account every single month without you working. I like that. Sometimes that's just from wealth. But sometimes wealth doesn't actually even create a taxable event. In other words, stocks. You buy a stock at $10 a share. When you die, it's worth $100. When you pass away, your family gets all that $100, what, tax-free. If you wanted to take money out a year and a day later after that, after the purchase of whatever the asset is, could be real estate, could be gold, doesn't matter. Own that 1 year plus 1 day, and that is taxed as what's called long-term capital gains. The Second Opinion Portfolio Summit, June 7th. 2 p.m. to 4 p.m. Come early. You might just have a chance to come on the radio. I'd love to have you there. Ask questions. Be a part of the show. That's an important thing that we love to have every once in a while when we broadcast live different locations, having you as part of the show. Because your opinion matters. This is real life. When the emails come in, when we answer these questions, second part of the hour, at the top of the hour, here's what we're asking. Regularly, how does this impact most people on a day-to-day basis? You know, if you say, Arif, I'm worth $30 million, your life is going to have different options, different choices than somebody that's worth $1 million. Somebody that has a home, it's a beautiful home. Maybe it's worth $2.5 million, but they're not going to sell it, so it doesn't matter how much it's worth. You can't take a piece of drywall to the grocery store. Arif, I own this land on the corner of First and Main, and it's beautiful, and it's worth millions of dollars. Great. Can we take a cup of dirt and go out to dinner tonight? Of course not. So there's assets. There's things that you accumulate. But what I don't see on the other side of it is your inability to have cash flow. So wealth management is a combination of both things. Cash flow, that means money coming in, money coming out. Cash flow, dollars coming in, dollars going out, right? I like that idea. It could come from your pension, Social Security. I like five sources, by the way. could come from investments in real estate, love rental property. And there's all sorts, by the way. Somebody, I don't like cleaning toilets. I don't like tenant problems. So buy a commercial property. Certainly not in California, by the way. I don't buy anything in California really anymore. Because what you're doing in this accumulation phase is you're buying assets that are not going to take your time. In other words, you didn't retire from your job so that you could manage tenant problems. That's not the way it works. Right? What are you doing? You're retiring from your job so that you can enjoy the fruits of your labor. That's what it's all about. And look, you can retire at 50, 60 years old. We have clients that have retired. They were very successful child actors. One of them had a period of time in his 20s that he was not only a child actor, but now in his 20s did voiceover work, made a lot of money in both of those things. Residual checks come in, the commercials and the cartoons, because he did both of those. Just voiceover. Still come in every month. So he was able to pursue doing what he loved. And those kinds of things can be really up to you. And that's my point. If you say, I love fishing, and you happen to go out with a Trump hat or Make America Great hat on the fishing boat, do you have to worry about political violence? Well, you do now because nobody's doing anything about it in blue states. Nobody is pushing back and saying, sorry, I might agree with you politically, but I don't agree with your actions. So you're going to go to prison for 10 years. You see, every state from New Jersey to Minneapolis, these are not our citizens that are out there rioting. Our citizens are the protesters. But they're not the ones rioting. These are outsiders. I love it. They say outsiders. They're outsiders. I say, look, when people come into my office and I say, how are your children? Do you have good kids? Well, I have a pretty good one, but this kid is 17. He just hangs around with the wrong crowd. He has bad influence. He has friends that are a bad influence on him. So I have never met anybody who has said, well, my son is the bad influence. Right? Have you ever had that? You're the bad influence. Everybody's looking around. It's like there's a bad apple, but it's not my kid. My kid is the good one. Sometimes, you guys, it is your child. Sometimes it is the outsider who is not an outsider. It's really the guy that lives down the street. Tell me where these bad apples live. Tell me, oh, this kid, he's a bad influence on my son. Okay, well, that person is a ghost, because everybody seems to have the same guy as the bad influence, and it's never their child. Every state has outsiders that come in and riot and have problems. There's, I don't know where that guy lives. Where does the bad guy live? What state? Let's go find him, and we'll put a little wall around that state or that city. Let's go lock them down. Sometimes it's your child who's the bad one. And you know that. And we have to take responsibility. So when we retire, people can count on law enforcement and our politicians and our local political influencers to make a difference so we can enjoy our life and not have to move. My gosh, are people having to move? Stay with me, guys, after the break. I'm going to continue with your place for news, talk, and information. This is AM 870 The Answer. We'll see if we can get our phone systems down and fix that up for us. Governor's race is shaping up. Let me give you my perspective on it when we return on the Total Financial Show. I'm Arif Halaby. Stay with me. We'll be right back after this. Learn about financial power.
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4: 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Breaking news.
5: The California Highway Patrol says a man suspected of repeated shootings on the 405 freeway has been arrested. CHP pulled over a suspected shooter in South Los Angeles Friday evening. Prior to his arrest, CHP officers suspected that he was allegedly connected to multiple freeway shootings in recent days, following multiple reports involving black pickup truck. While searching his truck, CHP officers found a loaded BB gun. Larry Marino in the Answer Newsroom.
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I'm Eric Howley, the Total Financial Show, talking about your family's finances, getting out of debt, managing money, planning for the future. 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Dispelling the myths, some of the craziness that goes around out there where tax-free this and tax-free that. There's some catches to everything. Make sure it's right for you. He's going to really focus on that. I like reliable retirement income. Going to have some time to discuss that along with your tax world and how to avoid paying taxes on money that you're not going to spend. I'm not a fan of that, by the way. And then ultimately, how does it impact you more than anything? If you're past age 65, it's the Medicare premiums. Did you know that you could pay thousands of dollars more per year? Thousands. Just by messing up some of the calculations. Just by not having your assets in the right place. So the Second Opinion Portfolio Summit, great place for you to come. Bring your statements. We'll have a chance to take a look at it. You can follow along. We have worksheets. It's going to be a lot of fun. Bring your thinking cap with you. Parking is paid for, so are some refreshments. You'll have, it's not a full meal, but you'll have some refreshments to keep you going strong so you can focus on what we're there for. Okay. We're looking across the financial spectrum, and we're looking across what's happening in California. Because for a lot of people, leaving the state of California is really your only option. You want to retire in a way that makes it so that you can enjoy life. For a lot of people, that means leaving the state of California. I spoke to somebody recently, went to high school with her. She said, Arif, me, my husband, and my kids do not want to leave the state. Why does it feel like they're chasing us out? I mean, we grew up in a lower middle class area, majority Hispanic. Why is it that most of them vote Republican these days? It's the illegals. It's the first generation. It's the immigrant, the illegal immigrant. Mostly they're voting for Democrats. But the ones that have worked their tails off, that came here legally, that understand the impact on wages when you have a depth of illegal immigrants taking over the jobs. And it isn't just a class warfare. It's just math. Math and logic. If you're going to do a job for $10 an hour under the table, everybody loses except the employer. You understand that. California's governor's race is going to impact that because it's really shaping up to be one of the most expensive and politically charged elections in the state history. Everything from the Karen Bass in the city of Los Angeles all the way through to the governor's race, Javier Becerra. One of the most feckless guys who's had basically everybody around him has been charged with and even convicted or pled guilty to different felony crimes. At the center of the debate now in the state of California, it's simple. It's taxes. It's election integrity. Right? Why do the Democrats think that minorities are so dumb that they can't figure out how to get an ID or a driver's license? Do you realize how insulting that is? I don't think they do. I think they actually think they're doing you a favor. They're actually thinking for you. And when necessary, don't you worry, the Democrats will feel for you. Because if you're a minority, you can't do any of those things by yourself. Heaven forbid, we show you down the street there, that's the DMV right there, Department Motor Vehicles. Yeah, heaven for, oh, you don't understand, they changed their name. Oh, so married women are dumb. Is that the idea?
Can't go over to Newark, Norwalk and go get yourself a new birth certificate or marriage license, or I'm not sure. What is it that we're missing here? You can't go online and figure it out. Do you realize how dumb that sounds? I think only to the Democrat mind, the left-wing woke virus, as Elon Musk has put it. Because voters are going to have to decide whether or not immigration enforcement is going to be involved by enforced by the state and local agencies. Look, you don't even have to do anything. When I was a Los Angeles police officer, we didn't actually arrest illegal immigrants. We didn't do border patrol jobs. What we did is kept the peace. We surrounded the house or the apartment or the officers that were doing their job. Our job was to protect the citizens and the officers. Their job was to effect an arrest. Why is it that the left-wing governors can't figure that out? They prefer that the men and women in their state be injured. Minneapolis was a direct result of Tim Walz's feckless, irresponsible, purposeful neglect of duty. When those two people were killed in Minneapolis, do you realize it was a direct result, not indirect, not possibly, not, oh my gosh, how could we could have ever figured it out? It was a direct result of Tim Walz knowing his actions had no other consequences but to get somebody hurt or killed. But he was all right sacrificing for it. That's what they do. The left sacrifices human life fairly regularly, by the way. Fairly regularly. A guy's been arrested 19 times. Rape, murder, attempted murder. No problem. Let him out again. We will sacrifice another human being for this evil, disgusting human being who's committed all these crimes, convicted of many, probably committed a whole lot more because very few people ever commit a crime and get caught on the very first time, just so you know. Voters are going to have to decide what direction we're going as a state. I don't think there's hope. I think you should still vote because that's your responsibility. There's two responsibilities. One, your responsibility. The second is the system's responsibility. Just because one doesn't do its part, it doesn't mean the other one shouldn't do its part. Here's what I mean. You should vote. Steve Hilton or Chad Bianco. I think you got to pick one now. I think we need to circle around whoever's got the most votes. Sounds like Steve. I like Chad a lot, actually. I don't like that he put a knee down in BLM. I remember when he did that, actually. Very disgusted. But I'm not going to judge an entire person's capability off of one disgusting act of cowering to what we all knew was the fascist black community at the time. So instead, I still like him. I don't agree with him all the time. But do I think he's got a better shot at Steve Hilton? I don't. I think more money's behind Steve, so I would vote for Steve. However, do I think it's going to make a difference? Zero. Oh, Arif, so you're saying 1%? Zero. There are too many state employees, county employees, city employees that are making money while the hay's shine, while the sun shines, making hay while the sun shines. They're part of the union machine. The union pays the city pays the union, and they keep each other in power forever. You need to outlaw state, city, county, public unions. You can't have them. It's over. The reason for unions to be as deep as they are or were is very simple. It was to bring awareness and protection for the worker. Okay, that's done. Everybody has a camera on their and a recording device on their hip. So that's done. Everything is public information. You want something to be said or done, it's on the internet in 15 seconds. I think the only reason unions exist today is this perpetual need of power.
Now, can they solve employment disputes? Absolutely they can. Is that what they focus on? 100% no. Teachers unions don't care about the children. They care about themselves. Public employee unions care about electing officials, political officials that'll vote for them, receiving more raises and more power. So do you see how the cycle never ends? We have Gavin Newsom now is trying to get to Washington State. I don't know what the future is. Not sure if we have any hope in Gavin Newsom becoming president of the United States. I think if he does, you will see the U.S. be taken over very quickly by directly and indirectly and metaphorically speaking, of course, probably not physically, but you're going to see regulatory stuff, just like Bill Clinton. Remember Bill Clinton started giving up the waterways in the United States to the United Nations, started giving up the private lands. So if you had a farm in the middle of Iowa, because that river could have eventually made its way, or the stream or your watering hole could have made its way to the river, which could have made its way to the ocean. Hence, it was a federal responsibility to monitor and be in charge of the water on your property. What? Oh, because it goes into an aquifer that leaves the state, or potentially could leave the state. It's now an intrastate thing. President Clinton, President Obama says, we will now take over your personal water rights on your land. Even though it's a pond, it has boundaries on your own property. Gun rights, interstate travel, subjugating the United States citizen to the rules of Brussels. That was all under Democrat and left-wing presidents. It's not under President Trump. Again, I don't agree with everything he does, but man, I like the idea that he goes, no, maybe you didn't understand. We are the United States of America. And listen, I have international friends who goes, you guys are just so arrogant. You think you should? I go, yes. They go, oh, so you don't defend it? I go, no, I claim it. Yeah. I'd rather us be in charge than what? Kuwait? I love Kuwait. But it's a state that's defunct. Because it has its group of people that are running it are the same corrupt group because of a family. Hey, you were born into this family, so now you're going to be a leader. Saudi Arabia, same thing. Oh, because you were born into this family, you're now going to be the defense minister or the transportation. Now, if the guy's smart, often they're not, but if he is, he just sits back and takes the title and lets the workers do the work. That's my concern in the United States. Same thing with California. Because now the opposite is true. Now Steve Hilton becomes governor. Can you fire the six layers of people for all of those corrupt agencies in the state of California? No, you can't. You can't. Oh, but Arif, it's my aunt. She's been with the state for 29 years. Okay. I'm a nice lady, makes great tamales, wonderful person, great Christmas presents. Shouldn't be in that role. Why? Well, because she just keeps getting promoted. Because you see, the governmental system says, if you exist in that chair, if you sit there long enough, 1 year, you receive a pay raise. Yeah, but did you do anything more? Did you do more of what you did before? Did you flip more hamburgers in the same period of time? No. You just existed. You see, the union world, which I was a very big part of for a long time, guys, the union world says if you exist, if you survive, if you sit in that chair, do that job long enough, just because time has gone by, we will pay you more money. I get my annual pay raise. For what? I don't know. Are you better at your job? Everybody goes, theoretically. Well, when is the measure? When have you reached nirvana? When has your job said, and I am done? This is the best I'm ever going to get. I would argue that there's probably a pinnacle of time
that eventually you get so good at your job, now your body starts breaking down and you just can't move, think, do enough, fast enough, strong enough, because, I mean, let's face it, all of us in our mid to late 50s work slower than we did in our 30s. So you should start being paid less money. It isn't a one-way street. If you're telling me that I'm here because I can do more work, but I start to forget things a little bit more, move a little slower because of that arthritis in my knee or my back, why are you paying somebody more money every year? Just because? Oh, that's so foreign. Arif, how do we even think that way? Okay, now let's flash back to the state of California governor's race. Fresh new face comes in. Young guy, Steve Hilton. Hey, I'm here. Hey, I'm going to make a change. Hey, I'm not corrupt like the system. Great. Now you have the district heads, the department heads, slow walking all of your requests, your commands, hiding things, lying about stuff, pretending to get things done. Look, General Miley, remember that clown? General Miley? American hero, baloney, American traitor. What? Oh, listen, I didn't say it. The general from his own mouth in front of Congress talked about he was dishonest to President Trump, lied about the amount of troops in Syria, lied about the amount of troops in various theaters. His own boss, he became the arbiter of what he thinks the president should hear and not hear. And he lied to the president. That's his words, not mine. Oh, but because he was doing it in service of the country. You don't think there's people that are going to be doing it in service of the state of California? Or for example, really, I meant the Democrat Party. I think it doesn't matter. I think you have to, the whole state of California has to be kaput and you start over, which is a very, very, very tumultuous time, very difficult. Because I think we have passed the point of no return. Because you allow mail-in ballots, fraud and corruption. You don't have IDs. And you don't have thumbprints. Look, if Mary Smith can't get out of her bed to vote, and she should still vote. Absolutely. Mail-in ballot, absentee, with her thumbprint. Oh, we can't read the thumbprint. It's smudged. Becomes a provisional, just like a bad signature. Why is that important? Because there's only one thumbprint. And if Mary Smith has her thumbprint on file with the Department of Motor Vehicle, then we know it's the legitimate person. Very important. If I see six thumbprints from people with different names, how much easier is that fraud? It's like saying I didn't burglarize the grocery store or the jewelry store. I didn't go in to the jewelry store and smash anything. Oh, wait, sir, we have your thumbprint on that glass countertop. We have your thumbprint on the cash register. I think we kind of think you were there. So I don't know what's going to happen. I can tell you Gavin Newsom thinks Washington D.C. is in his future. I think he is, for those that know him, and I know folks that know him actually pretty well, they literally think he's a psychopath. Like, no feelings, no sense of right and wrong. How else do you have your best friend's wife that you sleep with while he is your campaign or your chief of staff? While the whole time you're going out to dinner with all four of you. And then when confronted with it, you just say that it's, well, it's the way it is. Well, supporters are arguing this immigration and election questions. Well, California has moved to limit the presence of immigration enforcement activities near polling places. Why? Because we don't want illegals to vote? Imagine that. So I think this whole thing about the wealth tax, about this movement in California,

you understand that? That person who thinks they're always right in a room full of people that are probably more educated, well, that's Gavin Newsom and the Democrats. Very simple. He wants to tax 100% state tax on California residents who receive payments from the federal government's new anti-weaponization fund. Oh, but you didn't earn it, sir. You didn't do anything. What benefits have you provided? What benefits has the state provided? See, the state's supposed to say, hey, we have water, we have roads, we have safe bridges. So in return, you should pay for that. And because you may not ever use that bridge, it's in collective interest of all society for you to still pay for the bridge. Even though you might not ever drive on that road or use that bridge, you should still pay for it. So explain to me why you think you should gerrymander the state of California to eliminate the last 9 remaining Republican seats. Out of 54, we have 9. The truth is we should have over 20. If you just did percentages. But they don't want that. The left does not want you or me to actually have an impact. So the governor comes along and says, well, we're going to start taxing everything. The president does this 100-something billion weaponization fund. I want to be clear on what this is. I've heard some folks, including Megyn Kelly and others, be so disappointed. It's the self-enrichment. The president is enriching himself and his family. I'm just so disappointed. Okay, I guess that's one way to look at it. But I want to make something clear to you in case you weren't aware, and most people probably are not. When you are illegally targeted by Lois Lerner, when you are illegally targeted by the Department of Justice, for example, you are a Catholic church, or you are a PTA president, or you are a Tea Party nonprofit. When you are targeted by the federal government and it's found out and those people get caught, you are entitled to financial compensation. Because in most of these cases, you had to provide some sort of financial defense. Pay attorneys, pay fines, pay for your corporation to be dissolved. You lost business. So when the government goes after somebody illegally, whether it's the Department of Justice, the Department of Patents, the IRS, the Postal Service was refusing to deliver things. I mean, this was not a secret. This was real. When they go after you and they are found guilty and wanting, they have to pay for that. That's what it's all about. So what the president did is he said, hey, listen, I was one of them. I'm with you guys on this. Cost him tens of millions of dollars. Should he not get paid anything? Because now we know of all the phony rape allegations and all of the phony bank fraud in New York State. We know it's all phony now. Oh, well, I guess that's the price of politics. Or should he be paid for it? Look, he's not going to need your money or mine. That's not how it works. But you have to punish the people. I would say, hey, keep my money and put 3 people in jail that did this. Go after the Strzok and Page of the world. Go after the Lois Lerners of the world and their criminal enterprises. We know they did this in a criminal manner. But critics keep arguing California is selectively targeting citizens that disagree with it. Well, I'd probably say you're right. Critics, you probably are right. Disagree with the state of California and you're next. All right, guys, stay with me after the break. I have questions. Boy, do I have questions. A few of them today. I want you to know this is important because there are a few of you. Rosa, you're one of them. You and your husband, Don, and Neil and Kristen, you guys are up next. Your questions, my answers, your emails, my responses on the Total Financial Show. I'm Eric Hallaby. Stay with me after the break. Grab your pen and paper. 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I'm going to give you those details when we come back. Stay with me. We'll be right back.

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6: SRN News, I'm Mary Rose. A new poll is shedding light on which Democrats are popular with voters right now as the party looks ahead to the presidential race in 2028.
7: The new Emerson College survey finds former Transportation Secretary Pete Buttigieg leading with 18% support. He's followed by California Governor Gavin Newsom, who's at 16%. Newsom is term limited as governor. Other Democrats who may run, AOC, she's polling at 11%. Pennsylvania Governor Josh Shapiro and former Vice President Kamala Harris tied at 10%. Laura Winters reporting.
6: A bus driver accused of killing five people on a Virginia highway is facing manslaughter charges. Virginia State Police say 48-year-old Jing Dong of New York City was charged Saturday for the crash on I-95 near Fredericksburg that killed five people. This is SRN News.
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Total Financial Show. I'm Arif Halabi. Talking about your family's finances, getting out of debt, managing money, planning for the future. I love that we are always able to discuss these types of things because your family's future depends on it. Sometimes we have specific questions. That's why bringing your portfolio next Sunday, a week from today, June 7th, the Second Opinion Portfolio Summit, your ability to bring your statements, bring what you have, come to the seminar. You're going to hear speakers about wealth management, stocks, bonds, active versus passive. What's the difference and why does it matter to you? And for most of you, by the way, you're paying active management fees, usually times two, and receiving a passive management strategy. Come and learn more about that when we are when we're discussing next week from 2 to 4 p.m. In addition to that, Medicare. Have you ever heard of something called IRMA, I-R-M-M-A? It's the income requirements, discounts, or in some cases, penalties that you have to pay because your income is a little bit higher than it was last year. Well, now you have to pay more Medicare premiums. How much more? Usually thousands of dollars a year more. Isn't that nice if we could keep some of that in our own pocket? Learn some of those strategies. A Medicare expert will be present as well as a retired IRS agent. Tax strategies just might make a difference for you. Come and learn as we're talking about annuities, investments, retirement incomes, reliable retirement income for you and your family. All right. Listen, during the commercial break, I heard Jen talk about the idea that California has imported homeless people. I want you to know in 1991, I was a policeman in West LA division. I was a policeman. That was my second or third. I think that was my third division that I'd gone to was West LA. First one over the hill. The other two were in the San Fernando Valley. And I'd never lived there before. I'd driven around a little bit. So the streets were new. The boundaries were new. I didn't really took a bit to understand. I was there for a few years. But what I liked about West LA division was certainly the weather. During the summertime, the weather was amazing. The June gloom. It's funny how many people would come from the San Fernando Valley when it's 100 degrees. They'd come over the hill thinking they're going to go to the beach and it's overcast and foggy and kind of yucky right on the water, you know, 58 degrees and they would leave 102 or something. It was always interesting to see that people would not have planned properly. But what I started noticing was the amount of homeless people. Now, back then, the city of Santa Monica would feed homeless people. This is in the 90s, would feed homeless people on the city hall lawn. So, I think it was breakfast and dinner. It was two meals a day. So you would get a lineup, you know, before dawn, and then right around 3 o'clock for the 5 or 6 o'clock dinner feeding. I mean, people were lining up. So all they ever did was congregate around City Hall. So you could be first in line. They would hover. Well, this program got out to the world pretty quickly. And so what you started having was we would stop people because they don't know. Homeless people don't know the boundaries between the city of Los Angeles and Culver City, Santa Monica, Venice. Those are different cities, different sections, different areas, different police departments. They didn't know that. They just go. They just go where they're supposed to go. They just walk. So we would stop these people for various crimes and issues and look at their IDs, and it would say Illinois, Indiana, Massachusetts. I was thinking, why are you here from Wisconsin? What is this? They said, oh, well, the pattern was clear. They'd make up something. And then eventually they would say, well, it was either 6 months in jail or a one-way bus ticket. I'm like, what are you talking about? Well, the judge, the sheriffs of these little towns or big cities or judges that were in criminal courts would say you either can go west to Santa Monica. Just don't get off the bus until it stops. The bus line ends at the ocean in Santa Monica. They'd get off. And then you'd have problems because these people didn't have real addresses anymore. They didn't have a place to live. Nobody cared about them. Nobody knew them. Nobody would be looking for them. So who knows how many family members were just lost. So sad, isn't it? And along with that would come everybody from, I'm going to be a star.
So they'd come out to Hollywood and they would get into drugs or prostitution, and the pimps would be waiting for them at the bus stations. And you could see these guys all day long just sitting out there waiting for them, waiting for these poor, innocent young women. So finally, Santa Monica says, now we're going to redirect our food feeding program. Kind of like animals, right? They feed the animals at the zoo. The degrading level that the left has treated those that are struggling amongst us, instead of getting them real help, you feed them. Right? What's the job of an animal at the zoo? It's just to be fed. So instead of saying you're a human being who's got amazing talents somewhere, because God gave all of us some sort of talents, instead of saying you're a human being that can love and have compassion, you have a family, they just feed you. Here, just exist. Take your pharmaceuticals, take your, quote, legal, illegal drugs with your you know, medical card, and exist. What a disgusting point of view. I prefer the conservative point of view. Even if I did tend to hold Democrat values, the human value is so diminished on the left, I don't even know how you could hold those values. Because they don't treat human beings. They feel. They don't think. Because when you think, you go, this is a person who has value. Society could use their input, their skill. We would reward that with dollars. They could in turn spend those dollars on food, shelter, clothing. They could have a family. They could learn how to love deeply or love again deeply. But instead, we want to feed you like throwing meat over the fence. Santa Monica isn't any different. Try to go to Venice or Robertson, some of the other areas. Look at the border between City of Los Angeles, Beverly Hills. You can tell where the border is. Why? Because Karen Bass's Los Angeles treats people like animals. Exist. Here's your food. Don't bite my finger. Throw it. When I walked through the city of San Francisco a few years ago, they had placed food around, like in those styrofoam to-go containers. There was food. I picked one up because I was going to throw it in the trash because I thought, oh, somebody, it blew out of the trash. Maybe a bird got it or something. I don't know. So I just, walking, I picked it up and it was full. And somebody waiting for the bus goes, oh, that's for homeless people. I'm like, what do you mean? They leave food out like for stray cats? Yeah. You know, like for stray cats. I'm like, this is insane. But that's what the left does. They were in charge of San Francisco, still are. Charge of the state of California, always will be until it collapses. They have to have this ability to defang the zoo animals. They have to have this ability to take homeless people and corral them, keep you drugged up, keep you in the corner, don't pay attention, don't do anything, just exist. Oh, but it feels so good to help somebody. No. You didn't want to help them. You wanted to just feel good. Those are two different things. Feel good to help somebody. No. You didn't do that. You didn't help them. You fed them. If you wanted to help them, you would provide food, shelter, clothing, and a chance to have a life, to give back, to love, to be with human beings, to be a part of nature, to see the beauty God has created, and on and on and on. Their spiritual help, what about that? Have you thought about their soul? Or wait, you're a Democrat. You don't think they have one. I see. Now do you see why? See, look, when I got to West LA Division, guys, I was still a Democrat. I was still pretty much a leaning Democrat. Now, I may not have believed everything anymore, because once you're on the street for long enough, you realize their policies are wacky and they don't work. But I still had Democratic tendencies until I got there and I saw how they treated other human beings. And I thought, this is a change. I just don't think like these people. That's not my place. So I think you have to really come to grips with the fact that their love or dislike for humanity goes much deeper. Whether it's the abortion issue, whether it's the illegal immigrants, and they couldn't care less about child trafficking across the border. That's literally what the left
that's their belief, right? Their belief is feelings are more important than people. Okay, let's go to Rosa. You and Don have sent a great email, Rosa. Rosa and Don. Dear Arif, my name is Rosa. I like that, Rosa. My name is Rosa, and I'm 73 years old. My husband, Don, is 75. We have lived in our home for many years, and at this stage of our life, every room has a memory attached to it, from raising our four children to just living our life. Our house is now paid off and worth somewhere around $850,000 to $950,000. But it needs tens of thousands of dollars in repairs, including a new air conditioning system, and I think it has foundation problems as well. I receive about $1,700 a month from Social Security, and Don receives a pension of about $2,100 a month, and his Social Security is $1,900 a month. We also have a mother-in-law rental on our property that brings in $1,700 a month when it is rented. The problem is that our savings is virtually gone. We do not have money set aside for repairs or emergencies or even long-term care. We also know housing is expensive in our area, and if we moved, we would likely pay over $2,000 a month for an accessible apartment. At this point, we are trying to figure out whether we can safely stay in our home without creating a bigger problem for ourselves or our children. We want to know, does a reverse mortgage ever make sense for someone in our situation? How do we know whether staying in a home is realistic, especially with repairs and maintenance costs? And finally, what should we consider before using home equity as an income when we are in our late 70s? All right, so here's a couple of things to consider, guys. And this is a lot. A lot of people, we in Southern California, we have our wealth tied up in our home, either some or part of it. So for many people, your home is tied up, your wealth is tied up in your home, and it's tied up in retirement accounts. So you have to ask yourself, if wealth is tied up in any one of those two places, how can I access the money? Well, one, you're going to pay fees. The other, you'll pay taxes. And so it's very important. You can see there could be options if you come to the Second Opinion Portfolio Summit. Bring your second opinion, bring your portfolio for a second opinion. Here's why. You may have the ability to access equity out of your house through various programs, state, federal, local programs. There's ways to access equity. A reverse mortgage is certainly an option. But let's go over what those rules are, at least on a 30,000 foot view. A reverse mortgage is a tool. It isn't any better or worse than any other tool. But if you need it, if you need a hammer and there's nothing else around, just a screwdriver, maybe even a wrench, but you're like, listen, I just need a hammer. I can't do a lot with it, but man, when I need it, I need it. Okay, that's what a reverse mortgage is. It isn't a very versatile tool, but when you need it, it's invaluable. Here's what I mean. If the goal is to leave your home to your children, then it hinders that part of your financial life. If your goal is to preserve that money as long as possible for long-term care type needs, it can hinder that a little bit because you can start eating up the equity now. But if the goal is to supplement income, and I would say especially after one of you passes away. So here's what I mean. Let's say, because it normally happens this way, let's say Don passes away first. What happens financially to you? Well, you're going to lose the lower of the two Social Security checks, so that $1,700 is immediately gone, and probably about half of his pension. Maybe you've chosen 100%, but it could be more or less, we'll call it about $1,500 a month. So, what do you receive? Well, the rent of $1,700, $1,900 Social Security, and we'll call it about $1,500 or so from the pension. So, what do we lose? Well, we're going to lose a couple $1,000s a month. So, you're going to lose $2,000 or $3,000 a month. Now, you will be taxed potentially on any income or dollars that you receive, maybe nothing based on your situation. But for a lot of people, when the person passes away, eventually, you have to file taxes as single, not married, filing jointly. That means your tax bracket could be nearly double,
depending on where your income goes. So you make less money and you pay an incredibly higher tax on the bracket that you fall into. So why should you care about this? Because that is the moment in time when it is more difficult to go back to work. So you have to remember, I'm not going to go back to work. Okay, well then, if you never are going to return to work, let's look at that reverse mortgage as an option. In the reverse mortgage world, if you say, I want a certain amount of money to come from this house, normally it works better as far as a financial impact in your life if there is a house payment. Meaning, let's say your house payment is $2,000 a month. Once you have a reverse mortgage, you no longer have to pay $2,000 a month. So that's an immediate real impact. But the other part of it that makes a difference is you still have to pay property taxes. You still have to pay repairs. You still have to... Oh, wait a second. Did I say repairs? Yes, I did. So in a reverse mortgage, you have to qualify. They're going to send somebody out to look at your home. And they might say, listen, you have to put in a new air conditioning system, an HVAC, the heating, ventilation, and air conditioning system. You're going to need to fix the foundation. It's got a problem. You've got to fix that. So there may be a few things that you have to do before you could ever be approved. Possible. But that means you have to have the money to fix it before you can be approved to get the money to fix it. So that's a little scary. So sometimes people will just move. So what do they do when they move? Well, you lose all the familiarity, the neighbors, how to walk around the house with your eyes closed in case there's a problem. You know what every little screw and bolt and missing this and little problem there, and you got to wiggle that switch and you got to fix this thing and the faucet moves. You know, we all have those little idiosyncrasies with our current homes, regardless of what price range your house is in. There's just always a little something. If you are going to have a reverse mortgage and both of you are alive, they will give you less money. If you are older when you have a reverse mortgage, for every year that you wait, that the youngest person, or in the case if you're all by yourself, that person gets more money because they're closer to dying, and the company would be, or the bank in this case, would be more likely to get its money back. So that makes a difference if you're trying to plan to have a reverse mortgage as part of your portfolio. So what would I do? Well, I would ask, you know, how close is it each month for you to live? I know you used your savings and you don't have enough to make repairs, but is there a way for you to still qualify for a home equity line of credit? That might be a little easier. Do the repairs that you need, and then you can do a reverse mortgage after one of you passes away. It will pay off that home equity line of credit, but you're going to need enough money, and that's hopefully what the reverse mortgage does. You're going to need enough money to still pay the property taxes so you could stay in the home and any other upkeep going forward. A new roof is $20,000-$30,000, maybe more. So these things are never going to end. It's why a lot of people, a lot of seniors, folks in their 70s today, are really looking at renting. They're like, listen, I don't mind paying a payment. I have the income coming in. I can do that all day long. But the inability to cover the repairs and the property taxes, well, where am I going to get that money from? That's just air. So what I would ask you, Rosa, is whether or not it makes sense for you to move. Now, if you say, I have two daughters and they both live in outside of Dallas, I would consider moving to Dallas. If you say, you know, I have four kids and one is in Seattle, one is in Denver, one is in Dallas, maybe you just stay where you are. If you have one particular child who is more likely to care for you, you might want to consider moving close or next to that person. So I think part of this for you is the ability to have, to have a deep conversation with your husband. Because ladies, some of you are dying sooner. It isn't just about one of you. It used to be the man would die earlier. We had all the stress, whiskey at the end of the night, steak and eggs for dinner, working and driving in traffic all day long, less stress for the lady at home at night,
less of a concern financially because she had her husband kind of covering, quote, the bills. And so stress is real. So now all of a sudden, I look back and forth and I say, does it make sense for you to have some or part of your money in a safe place that gives that guaranteed income? Probably so. Can we take some of the home equity line of credit and put it into this? Maybe. Maybe. Could I take reverse mortgage money and buy an annuity that gives you lifetime income? Not really. No, not normally. So just know that. That is actually a problem that people think, okay, Arif, I have the money. I go, great. Where did it come from? Because I have to ask you these questions. Where did the money come from? You say, oh, I did a reverse mortgage. Difficult for me to take that money and put it into an annuity that gives you lifetime income. I'm not sure why. I don't make the rules. It's just what we have to deal with. So I ask, if you do a home equity line of credit, I can probably take some or part of that and create a lifetime income stream for you. If you're going to have your children inherit the house, you may ask them to lend you money. They can put a lien on the house, by the way, to do the repairs. If you have more than one child, two or three or four, chances are pretty good one of them is better financially than the others. Or maybe two out of the three. I don't know. I would ask that person, hey, can you do the repairs? And I know that, you know, you're married and your spouse may not like it, but because they should. Hopefully they're good with it. But you can put a lien on the house. So when I die, everybody gets their inheritance. But before we sell off the house and divide it amongst you five children, we're going to pay off whoever did the repairs to keep dad or mom in the house without any problem. I think that's an honorable and a decent way. That person should not charge any interest. I don't think that's cool. But the other kids should realize, hey, before they're going to receive those funds, they got to pay off the guy or the gal that helped fix the bathroom or the garage or the kitchen or repair the foundation. Those are very important things. I don't know. Tell me what you think. You can reach out to Arif, A-R-I-F, Arif at TFSWealth.com. 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Okay, you can also send us an email if you want to sign up for the June 7th event. It looks like we've got our technical difficulties worked out. After the break, I'm going to bring up Derek Legg, Total Financial Wealth Management. Also, I think I'll have Tucker come on as well. Tucker Hunsaker talking about Medicare, giving us the highlights, why I think you need to be there. 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So I am going to be doing the show live. In the room, you can sit there, listen. You can be a part of the show. I'd love to have you part of the show. From 11 until 2, show will be live. 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I'm Arif Halaby, 888-99-RETIRE. 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
The Answer. We'll be right back.

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9: Almost half of parents with young children in California say they have trouble getting enough food. This is the highest rate seen since Stanford began surveying parents of kids under six about food insecurity back in July 2024. Researchers considered a family food insecure if they answer yes to at least two questions. One of those is you eat less because there wasn't enough money. Larry Marino in the Answer Newsroom.
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0: back to the show. I'm Arif Halaby, the Total Financial Show. All right, I keep giving it to you because this is the last week, June 7th, next Sunday, from 2 to 4 p.m., Second Opinion Portfolio Wealth Summit from 2 to 4 p.m. in Glendale. You are invited. There's no cost to come hang out for some or part of it, all of it. Parking is complimentary. So are some snacks. Listen, don't bring, there's not going to be, double doubles, but there's going to be some snacks, some food, keep you hydrated. 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
1: 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I'm always happy to come on the radio show, Arif, when you invite me. It's always a good time on here talking with you. What we can expect on the summit is really helping you guys understand what your portfolio consists of, what the underlying investments are, and if it's aligned with how you're wanting to move forward in retirement or through retirement or even a legacy play to the next generation.
0: Well, what's always the difference, Derek, when I'm looking at someone's portfolio? There's a difference when they're in their 30s, 40s, and maybe even early 50s while they're accumulating assets. What's the difference when they're in their late 50s, early 50s, 60s, 70s, and beyond?
1: Yeah, so really it's time. So when you're younger, you have more time typically to invest and maybe carry more risk in your portfolio. And this is something we're going to go through at the summit. So it's really going to, you know, whether you're 40 or you're 70, we're going to give you a baseline of where we think your portfolio should be, let you compare what yours actually is, and then if we need to make any adjustments in your portfolio moving forward. But there's,
0: you know,
1: something
0: what I've always seen,
1: 100.
0: I've heard of that, Derek. It's called the rule of 100. We'll get into that there next Sunday. But here's what I have seen and where the value is when meeting with somebody one-on-one, and it's this. When you sit down with a variety of software programs or booklets or even a television show or a radio show, and they give you ideas, their general guidelines, but truly are they're general on their guidelines. They're not specific to your needs because you may have two people live in the same neighborhood, drive the same type of car with the same portfolio balance, retiring at the same time, and yet the amount in which one has that's at risk in the market and one that has safe and protected from market declines, that percentage can be different. What could cause somebody to have a difference in their amount they want at risk versus the amount that's safe if everything else, for example, in my illustration is the same?
1: Yeah, it depends on what other income they have. Obviously, age, if the age is the same, then what other income they have, what their expenses are, if they're caring for, an adult child or even grandkids. There are a few changes in there and tweaks. So there are things that are going to be directed toward the individual that would be different from individual to individual.
0: Yeah, and I could even see it being impacted on whether or not you expect to inherit funds. So if you say, oh, my parents are in their late 80s and I plan on inheriting money someday, and I would say, how much? And you say, oh, it's going to be millions. Okay, well, that's going to affect the way that you might spend money or prepare today, because eventually, maybe not tomorrow, next year, God willing, as long as possible, but eventually you're going to inherit something, and that's substantial enough to impact your retirement life. So things like that are taken into account. Derek, we can't wait. You're going to be there. You've got a chance to speak. I think I've heard you preparing. I love what you've kind of laid out so far. Tell us again, June 7th. I don't remember what order in which you're speaking, but I think what's key, folks, is for you to understand June 7th, be there at least 2 p.m. I think you should come earlier. Watch the show, listen to the show, maybe even be a part of our radio show, because we will be doing it live. next Sunday, June 7th, in Glendale, the Second Opinion Portfolio Summit, 997-3847. That's 888-888, toll-free, 997-3847. It's a chance for you to come by, take a look. Hey, Derek, any other last thoughts here?
1: Yeah, I want to make sure that people understand, and I've said it multiple times on previous shows, but we want to see your statements there. We want you to bring your statements, whether those are, you know, your stock accounts, if you have annuities, variable annuities, even your Medicare card, anything like that that we can take a look at and help you help with some guidance forward. That's what we're looking for.
0: Yeah, speaking of Medicare, we have expert Tucker Hunsaker coming up next. Derek, we're going to speak with him about bringing your Medicare details and laying out maybe some options, some ways to even save you money. And I love the fact that the integration, meaning you and Tucker can sit down and say, here's the portfolio, here's what we're trying to do, and you might shift some of the client's assets away from dividend-producing stocks because that creates a taxable event, which affects the Medicare premiums being higher, and away from that and into maybe an exchange-traded fund or other stocks that do not pay a dividend. I think that's a pretty clear strategy. What do you think?
1: Yeah, we actually did that a few weeks ago for one of our clients. We took them out of the dividend and into more of a growth-focused stock.
0: Yeah, and that, of course, eliminates the short-term capital gains, which is called ordinary income tax, which does, in fact, impact your Medicare premiums. I love it. It's an integrated approach. All right, thanks for joining us, Derek. We're going to bring up Tucker here in just a minute. Appreciate it. Taking time, tell your lovely wife and family thank you for sharing Sunday with us as we continue on the Total Financial Show, folks. One of the most important parts of this June 7th summit is the ability for you to get together and with your finances. Sometimes it's a conversation you forget to have with your wife, which is important because a lot of people, or husband in some cases, are not sharing with their other spouse the financial details. One is fairly clueless because they have a different part, a role in the family, a different responsibility to sit down and lay out their job when it comes to the family's finances. And so they just go to work, come home, put the money in a bucket, go to work, come home, throw it over their shoulder. Daddy goes to work, mama fries it up in a pan. You guys are going to remember that saying. The bacon, I'm going to remember here. I'll remember in just a minute. It's because most of us don't realize that if you are an expert in something, it often means you have a failing somewhere else. I think what people forget, especially in today's internet age, where they can be good at a lot of things, is you forget that you're going to need somebody that's great in the financial world. That's really the trade-off. You can be good in the basics of finance. You can even be good in the basics of maintaining your car. But cars no longer require you to be great at maintaining your car, meaning you're pretty crazy if you're doing your own oil change on a 2025 BMW or a 2024 Toyota pickup truck. You could, but the amount of things that can go wrong underneath that truck or that car, it's better to have an expert. When I used to have a 1976 Chevy Love pickup truck, I could climb into that little four-cylinder engine, right? Climb into the hood, lift it up, get in there, fix things. I mean, there was so much room left over, and it's a tiny car back then, but the engine was even smaller. Everything was right there. The carburetor, everything was simple enough to be able to access. Change my own spark plugs. Today, you open the hood of any kind of car of any significance, right? Maybe not your basic, but a $50,000 car and up, and you have all sorts of wires and things. Maybe I'm just the one that's intimidated. Maybe you're not. But I think the more sophisticated your portfolio gets, the greater of a need you have for an expert. So we're going to be joined here in a second by Tucker Hunsaker. I want to give you kind of a background. For more than 11 years, Tucker's been involved in the Medicare planning space. We've been blessed to invite him, inquire him to our firm a little over a year ago. He's a big part of this company. And we were finding holes in the Medicare implementation for our clients, meaning I would build a great strategy. We'd have a great income strategy, reduce risk, build a great plan. Everything was good at the end of the story. and the client would come back and say, I'm still paying $600 a month in Medicare premiums. I'm like, well, you got to be kidding. That's $7,000 a year. Yes, Arif, why is it happening? My cousin is this, my mom is that, my dad is that. Why am I paying more than everybody else? Well, it's because you need a particular strategy and we have to shop every year. So why is that important? That and a whole lot more. Let's bring on Tucker. Tucker, how are you?
2: Doing great, Arif. Happy to be on. Thankful to be here.
0: Well, appreciate you, man. You're an expert in this field. You're going to be there next weekend, June 7th. I think you're going to be one of the stars of the show. Everybody's got questions about Medicare. So no pressure. Don't worry about it. I think you'll be there in colorful spades and talking about some of the issues that we all will face someday, God willing, when it comes to Medicare planning. What is it that you will find as some of that greatest need that you think people are missing when it comes to their Medicare planning?
2: Yeah, folks, you know, the amount of times where I see, you know, someone come in with their Medicare, you know, plan, a lot of folks just get put into it right away when they turn 65 and they'll just ride that out for, you know, many years. It's so crucial that you get that checked out, just like Arif said, to get that checked out at least once a year, if not more. I find so many people that are paying hundreds of dollars, if not more than that, you know, monthly, thousands yearly, when they really don't need to. It's so crucial that we take a look at that. And, you know, we're doing that now, you know, with Arif, and we're doing Medicare in-house, and it's just so great to do so. Many other financial firms out there don't even take a look at the Medicare side of things. They just say, oh, yep, you might need to go get that checked out by someone. Well, we do that in-house, and it's so important, folks, to do that side by side with your finances. You know, when you think of your portfolio, you don't really think of Medicare, but they do. They work hand in hand. Your finances and your Medicare, it must all be planned together.
0: And Tucker, one of the things that shocked me when we were talking over a year ago to bring you on board was what was missing when people would travel a little bit. For example, in Los Angeles, a lot of people might vacation, go visit their family back east or up north. And so in doing so, if they get sick or there's an injury or some sort of a problem, Medicare doesn't treat them the same if they're not in their little home territory. So tell me why that's a big deal.
2: Yeah, that's so important, Arif. Many folks, you know, either they don't even realize it or maybe they know, but there's a network that they're usually kind of trapped in for your health care. You know, and sometimes that's just your zip code. You leave your tiny zip code, the bill is going to be outstanding, you know, crazy amounts of money for if you go and need healthcare outside of that network or that zip code. But there's plans that if you're a traveler, if you're a snowbird, if you like to travel around the country, you should be in a certain plan, you know, and we find that all the time where they're, you know, these travelers are stuck to these little tiny network plans that doesn't cover that much. And, you know, if they go and need healthcare outside of that, you know, they're going to be in a tough spot.
0: You know, one of the things I've noticed a lot with our clients that are retirees is they'll buy an RV or a trailer and they'll hit the road and they'll want to see all 50 states or they want to hit all the national parks. When you do something like that on Medicare, you actually have to have a specific plan for that. And that's because of, I think, exactly what you're saying, because people would come back and would say, what's going on with this bill? This is a $25,000 credit card charge. Why do we have that? What's the problem? And they would say, well, I was traveling and looking at the various national parks, and here I am in the Grand Canyon, and I got sick there and got stuck in the hospital for a couple of days. And that seemed to impact their Medicare premiums. They thought they were covered forever, but boy, was that a shocker.
2: Yeah. Yep, that's totally true. And this shock factor happens so many times in Medicare. That's, again, why it's so crucial that you have someone give that second opinion. You know, pop in. It's so easy for us to just look at it. We could be saving hundreds, you know, in thousands per year on this. It's such an easy thing, and it's so important.
0: Well, there's a few year parts of the year, timelines, if you will, that have to be followed, whether you are just turning 65 or every year you can make a change, or if there is a material change in your life. Can you run down a couple of those here before we take a break?
2: Yeah, you bet. So the most common one out there is the annual enrollment period that runs from October 15th through December 7th of each year. You know, all of you folks in that Medicare space can move during that time. But there are actually some special election periods is what they call it, special time periods where you can actually move plans. And yeah, if you have a certain thing happen in your life, whether you move, whether you lose your employer coverage, you know, whether you have a change in income, a drastic change in income, there's some things that we can take a look at and maybe move you outside of that period, you know, and it's helpful to know those. And we'll kind of be giving those secrets out here next week.
0: Folks, that is Tucker Hunsaker. Thank you for joining us, Tucker. Next Sunday, June 7th in Glendale, the Second Opinion Portfolio Summit, your opportunity to come by, bring your statements, bring your Medicare card, bring some of the details that you want us to look at. We're going to have experts in all areas, chance for you to break away, meet with them one-on-one, discuss what matters, maybe even swing by the office, set up a time to speak on the phone, whatever it is that works best for you. I would love to have you there when we have experts talking about your family's finances, getting out of debt, managing money, planning for the future, making sure you pay the very least in taxes that you're legally obligated to pay. We have Eric Macias from Total Tax Gurus there, so that's important as well. Thanks for joining us, Tucker. We're going to continue, folks, with your financial world. I think this is a big change that most people forget about when it comes to their life, and that is the ability to have, at least in this particular case, some changes made when there's good news. So let's answer the email from Neil and Kristen. Thank you guys for being patient as well, Neil and Kristen. And I know you guys were waiting for your email. So here it is. Dear Arif, my name is Neil. I'm 59 and my wife is Kristen. She's 54. Kristen recently received a promotion she's been working towards for years. She was excited about the opportunity as a district manager for a major bank. But shortly after she started her new role, we were told she would have to switch her retirement accounts. Part of that change was because she was now in management and no longer an hourly employee. There's also some sort of pension that comes with this particular role. I'm not sure how that could affect our Social Security later. They also now are requiring her to move some of her retirement accounts from one plan to the other. Does that sound normal? Okay, so let's break this down, guys. It's a short question, a short answer, but something I think that is key. So this is good news. Neil and Kristen, congratulations. The promotion in many positions, so it's going to depend on what her actual company that she works for is, meaning some companies have union roles and some have management roles. Some have regular employee roles, whether or not there's a union. But once you leave that world, you're separated into a management, more of a salary type position. The salary type position has certain exemptions that the state of California allows, meaning you are allowed to have them work longer hours. So overtime rules are a lot more laxed. You're not required to pay them overtime. Certain vacation and sick time rules also can be adjusted when you are in the management world. But here's where this really comes down for you. Often in management, and I can speak to this as a Los Angeles police officer as well, when you are a lieutenant or below in the police department, you have a regular pension that all officers have. It's a function of your salary and the amount of years. But once you go into the captain or the command staff, your pension amounts are forfeited from that pension system and transferred into the new command staff position. Just like if you had a pension system as an employee, but you're hourly, it's usually not as good, to put it bluntly. It's just not as favorable. And then it transfers. They take whatever dollars you contributed plus interest, and they forfeit that. It now is transferred up into the management pension system. You see that a lot across the board with certain airlines. You see that with governmental agencies and entities, etc. So what does this mean to you? Well, a lot of folks that are sitting there trying to figure this stuff out for themselves financially will break down and ask themselves this one question. How long do I have to be at the new job as a manager before I receive certain similar benefits? Meaning, I know I'm usually, as you get up to the higher level, you take a step back when you get promoted into the new management position. So for a lot of people, I say, forget it. I'm going to stay a firefighter or an engineer. I don't want to go up into management because I'm going to make less money. Yeah, you will for a short bit. Usually it's a year, sometimes 2 years. And each company's pension system is a bit different. But when you leave the employee world as an hourly wage person and you go to the employee world, but now as a manager, that transition, that move pushes you into a new place that gives you usually better benefits right away, but the retirement benefits.

0: pension was $8,300 a month had they stayed for the next 5 years at that at the employee hourly wage role. $8,300 a month. It's a government entity, of course. It's only those kind of pensions. Was with a police department. $8,300 a month. Great, great income, guys. Much better than you'll ever do in Social Security. Now, taking a step and going into the new role as a manager, it dipped to, if they were to have retired, $7,500 a month. So he's going to say, wait a second, why would I go to $7,500 a month? Well, that's just the next day. Stay for the remaining 5 years, as it, so to compare apples to apples. You're now at the 5 year mark. The pension goes from what it would have been, which is about $8,300 a month, to over $11,000 a month. Because there are fewer managers, it's easier to pay them more money. They have a greater amount of responsibility, supposedly. They have a greater amount of education, a greater amount of flexibility when it comes to working. Because after all, if employees strike or they quit, who has to fill the roles? The managers. You see this in school districts a lot. Air traffic controllers. When the people strike or have a work stoppage or blue flu or whatever they might call it, calling in sick, the managers have to show up and fill in those blanks. So what you're seeing now with something like this is the inability to measure exact. I would need to know, Neil, tell me when Kristen's retirement benefits are going to pay off. I'm going to tell you, if she's 54, by the time she's 60, and hopefully she keeps the job, by the time she's 60, she will be very grateful that she went into the new pension system. But in addition to that, they might transfer her 401k out or have her part of a different plan altogether. It's called a carve-out plan. I don't want to get too specific. It's called a carve-out, where they will say, this plan is for the managers and this plan is for the employees. Generally a lot sweeter, a lot better when it comes to the management side of things. But that's why you have fewer managers. And they want to keep them happy because they're the ones that, in their mind, in the employer's mind, they're the ones that really can kind of control the movement of the company by shifting employees around, the work stoppage. If there's a problem, boy, everybody's got to get to work. There's no such thing as overtime, right? 12-hour days, not a big deal. You've heard of that story with salary. So just kind of keep that in mind that you're looking through that. And really the big picture is it's not going to change anything. It doesn't change Social Security. It's not going to change your pension except for the better, for the good. And your retirement account, her retirement account at work, it's probably also going to be for the better. So, yes, it's a little scary. It's a little intimidating. I get it. But that's part of the reason that it occurred. All right, stay with me, guys, after the break. What's happening in Iran with gas prices? I have some surprising news for you, actually. I think it's good news, actually, overall. So good news, surprising news, after the break. Along with, I'm trying to get a couple other guys on the air that are going to be there next week. Want them to talk to you. Cross your fingers. I think I have Alex Abkarian coming up next. We've got to see if he can pull away from his busy Sunday schedule with his family. See if he can do that. Stay tuned. After the break, I'm Arif Halaby, the Total Financial Show on AM 870 The Answer. This is your place for news, talk, and information. We'll be right back. About financial power, the Total
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6: News. I'm Mary Rose. The U.S. military says it stopped another commercial vessel trying to break through the U.S. blockade of Iranian ports.
7: U.S. military officials say the Gambia-flagged bulk carrier Leanne Star ignored multiple warnings from U.S. forces overnight. Officials also say because of the ignored warnings, they struck the vessel's engine room with a missile. Meanwhile, that ship remains adrift in the Gulf of Oman. The U.S. launched the blockade on April 17th in response to Iran effectively closing the strait after the war began.
6: Correspondent Andrew Stewart. Israeli forces are now deeper inside Lebanon than they have been in over 25 years, despite a U.S. brokered ceasefire. The incursion challenges efforts to extend the Iran war ceasefire as Tehran wants a deal to end the fighting in Lebanon. This is SRN News.
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0: back to the show. Eric Howley, the Total Financial Show. Talking about your family's finances, of course, getting out of debt, managing money, planning for the future. Sometimes that includes metals, gold, silver. I love that as part of your portfolio. Look, I'm never against anything all the time or for something all the time. I like a variety. Why? Because the more wealth we want to accumulate, sometimes we have to be a bit diversified. So where do I spend my money? What is that all about? Very important. When I'm buying metals, I buy them from Alex Apkarian and Allegiance Gold Group. Very important, because you can buy from anyone. Very easy. You can go online today and find anybody. But why do I choose him? Why do I choose his firm? It's very simple. Integrity. Exactly what I said I wanted, I get at a great price from folks that back up what they sell. So we've asked Alex to be part of our a weekend next week, June 7th. Alex Apkarian, Allegiance Gold, should be joining us. Alex, how are you?
1: I'm well, Arif. How are you?
0: Great. Great to have you as part of the show. We look forward to you next weekend. Next Sunday, we're going to discuss metals, gold, silver. Tell me a little bit about the reason somebody should have something like this as part of their wealth building portfolio.
1: Look, there's a lot of uncertainties from the devaluation of the money in terms of what inflation has happened under the Biden administration and how we lost buying power. You have the uncertainty from a geopolitical aspect. And the whole premise of gold is to have something that is outside of the system, so to speak. We all have insurance on our health. We have insurance on our car, on the house, and even our life. And this is one of the things that you're going to be talking about, the importance of how to have an income in future for the family outside of that taxation in general. So why gold? Simply because it's wealth. It's one of the oldest form of money. So when you're thinking about, do I have enough income during retirement, you have a specific vehicle that's going to address that main issue. And gold, it gives you that layer of privacy, which in a digitalization world that we're headed into, Arif, a lot of our clients like the idea of having something that they can hold that is outside of the system.
0: Yeah, we're starting to see some concern. Legislation is flying all over the world, and we always know whenever legislation is happening, especially when it, quote, is in a hurry, it's almost never done properly. So we start to see a real overreach in certain rules associated with this digital dollar and the currency. We're still going to need, I think you should still have cash in your pocket. I am not a fan. I almost never, if I can afford it, meaning I have choices, never go to a retail establishment that says no cash or credit card only. Not acceptable to me. We are a cashless business, does not exist in my world for lots of reasons. One, there's a control that happens. Two, they don't even know it. It reduces the value of a business when you don't bring cash dollars to the business. Well, tell me where that's going to change when they say, and now we only use digital currency. We already have digital currency. We have, it's called your bank account, your savings account. There isn't a drawer with my name on it. So when I buy gold and silver, there's a few different schools of thought out there. I like holding it in my hand. A lot of people will have paper assets, right? Gold on paper, whether it's ETFs or mutual funds. Tell me the difference and what your preference is when it comes to a client coming in and saying, I don't like the digital idea. I don't like going to the cashless places. I like to be anonymous sometimes with my purchases just because. But now I want to hold gold, but it's in paper or in physical assets.
1: Well, the first question I ask is, are you interested in owning or simply having price exposure? Because these are two different financial objectives. You're going to pay a financial freedom. That's the price of convenience. It's easy to have the ETF or the mining stocks or any form of paper. But in the worst day of the market, when the banks are closed, when we have the grid impacting the market, which, by the way, when 9/11 occurred, we saw that happening. What happens is you don't have any ownership and ability to control that asset. The best example that I can provide is this. Imagine you're at home and a robber is coming home. Are you going to say, hold on a second, let me go open my brokerage statement and show you my Smith & Wesson stock certificate? Or do you want to have the actual gun to protect yourself?
0: Yeah, so I like that analogy. It's pretty interesting. Because with that comes not just price exposure, which would be owning mining stocks and those kinds of things, but I think it comes with the transferability. Right, I can leave those to my kids. I can turn around and put it in your hand, and now it's yours. I can leave that to my wife or take it out of state or just put it in my pocket and do whatever I want with it. So I like the ability to own it. There's something that can be achieved by physically having gold or silver with you. So a lot of folks are trying to ask themselves, should I buy, you know, one piece of gold or 30 pieces of silver? What's the difference there between one or the other as far as a metal goes?
1: So first, we want to look at your budget. Sometimes you might want to start with silver. Get familiar how this works, because shifting your mindset from paper asset to actual ownership, it's a mechanism that you have to go through. Because let's face it, the questions that we're asked, how do I know that this is real? How can I make sure that I'm not getting scammed? So what we typically do with clients is really take the time to understand what's their objective. If you're someone who wants to have an asset that is the opposite of the dollar, you feel like this printing that occurred over the years is devaluing your purchasing power, and you want to have something that's the opposite, then you might want to consider looking at gold. But at the same time, gold and silver move in the same direction. The difference is, with silver, you have a lot more industrial exposure. So a well-diversified portfolio typically has a combination of both. Whether you want to start off with gold or silver, that's completely up to you. For us, we'd like to explain the difference, the advantages and the disadvantages of each, and also talk about what are the premiums, which way would be best for you to maximize your ounce bases and get the most bang for your money, for example.
0: Yeah, I remember looking at an illustration, and there were three gold coins sitting on the table. And then at the same time, there was somewhere in the neighborhood of like 250 silver coins, and the value was the same. And so the amount of money that amount of space you have to store that much wealth is important. But I also look at it and I say, okay, silver has an amazing ability to be broken down. It's like, do I carry around $100 bills and go to the grocery store and say, hey, can I cash this? They say, sorry, I don't have change. Like, yeah, but I'm hungry. Well, then I got to keep all the rest of your $100 in the change, or you have to buy enough to spend this $100. Or if I have ones and fives, now I can break it down. And so even if I have to leave a little bit on the counter because, quote, they don't have change, I'm not leaving the difference of a $100 bill and the amount. I'm leaving the difference between a $5 bill and the amount. So that's so I kind of equate silver to the smaller denomination bills. And then the $100 bill would be, of course, in my example, the gold. Is that something that you can relate to? Does it work that way?
1: That's an interesting way of looking at it. By the way, we might even, in the distant future, we might look at the $250 bill with President Trump's image on it and compare that to the $100 bill. Maybe in that case, Arif, you might use the 250 as the gold and the 100 as the silver.
0: I think we're going to see that. The $250 bill with President Trump's face on it. I just can't imagine the depth of TDS, the Trump derangement syndrome, the depth that the left wing has so much hate for somebody, the group that was supposed to be so tolerant. It's almost kind of a joke. It's an oxymoron with the emphasis on morons. Where they have this depth of hate for President Trump, and yet they're going to walk around with his picture in their pocket. I can't wait for that to happen. Well, Alex Abkarian, I am looking forward to hearing you speak next Sunday, June 7th, in Glendale from 2 to 4 p.m. We'll be doing our show live from 11 until 2 p.m., so please come early if you'd like. Join us. Parking is paid for. Refreshments are going to be there as well. Your ability to ask questions, bring your portfolio, bring your statements. If they have a question on the validity of a gold or silver coin, is this real? I inherited this from my grandmother. Is this really an ounce? It feels lighter. Can you guys test these items if they bring them with them?
1: Absolutely.
0: So that's going to be on the spot, folks.
1: Yeah. And for the listeners, just so you know, the first time Arif came to our office and made the acquisition, and he bought a couple of products. After testing the first one, we thought that the testing was over. He tested every single product just to make sure the purity, the measurements, the ounces match with what was on the invoice. So it's, you know, we love the fact that people are taking this seriously, and we want to provide the tools and solutions to help them make a well-informed decision.
0: Yeah, that's awesome. I appreciate you, Alex. We know some of the same people. Later, we found that out. I didn't know this ahead of time, but we knew some of the same people, and it really led to the credibility and the trust that we have for you. That's why, if you notice, you're the only outside company, the outside person we are bringing in and putting our name on as an affiliate, or we're next to you or with you kind of thing, and that's important for us. Folks, Alex Apkarian, Allegiance Gold Group, always a pleasure having you on the show. Folks, next week, June 7th, you're going to meet Alex, Derek, Tucker, Jeff Girard. We're going to try to get Jeff on the air here in the next hour or so, half an hour before we end our show. Very important to hear from everybody that's going to be there. That's June 7th in Glendale from 2 to 4 p.m. We're going to continue, guys, talking about what's taking place in Iran. Now, here's what I don't understand most of you really grasping. When we get our news, it depends on where you're receiving your news from. The mindset of the newsroom, of the producer, of the news manager on that particular station is really what comes through in the way in which they interpret things. So I'll give you a good example. They're still using this. The Strait of Hormuz is responsible for 20% of the world's oil production. In fact, you can ask somebody on the street walking their dog, what percentage of oil is the Strait of Hormuz responsible for? And probably most of them will know it. 20%. Not true anymore. It's now about 8%. In other words, the deficit we have is about 8%. Why? Because Venezuela, although it has antiquated equipment, is moving it up to speed. It's kind of coming along. They have Americans and others there rebuilding their infrastructure, getting their oil production back online, getting that oil into circulation. Maybe a million or 2 million barrels a day, but it's happening. Alaska is producing a greater amount of oil. Great news for the Alaskan residents. Surprise, they're going to have a huge tax-free check coming their way very soon as the revenue is spread out and the dividend is paid out to the Alaskan people, the residents of Alaska. You're also seeing places like Mexico producing oil at a rapid rate. In fact, they are building some of the largest ports ever constructed in the Pacific, around the Pacific Rim. They're being built right now in Mexico. And China is paying for them so they can bring in goods and services, take out oil, run it across the Pacific directly to the Chinese refineries. And Mexico is a big producer of oil. So you're starting to see other countries come on board. Think of it like this. If you are married for 10, 15, 20 years, and I'm going to use the typical example, although it has happened on both directions, and you're a husband and you give the silent treatment, right? Many of you know these people. Some of you might be even these people. And you give the silent treatment to your wife, right? You do the ignore thing and silent treatment. I know somebody this happens to for days, if not weeks sometimes. And then one day they had a conversation and she shared something with him. And I heard it shared by them later to me. And it was, yeah, you know, the reason I'm this is because of that. And she said something that is shocking to me, but it applies here directly. And it's all you've been doing over the last few weeks is teaching me how to live without you. Do you understand that? Iran wants to close the Strait of Hormuz. They're just teaching us how to live without them and their importance on the global oil stage. It's now been diminished, down from 20% down to 7 or 8. That's a very big deal because no longer can any one group put a stranglehold on the world, economically speaking. So what is happening as we speak? Well, a lot of it is Gavin Newsom's policies and the forever 30-plus year staff members that are part of his environmental and industrial and OSHA and the groups that run the state of California, all these agencies. these agencies that control air quality management district. Ooh, sounds important. Oh, yeah, but there's seven of them. City, county, state, federal, another one altogether. And they had these, quote, air quality management for the environment. Environment. So they shut down the Wilmington plant. That has a greater impact on your gas prices and mine than what's happening in the Strait of Hormuz today. I don't know if you know that. Whether or not Gavin Newsom allows oil to be pulled out of the ground, driven down the street, refined, and then driven down the other direction back into the gas tank of the gas station, and then into my tank, in my car. That would be great if Gavin Newsom and the left wing that controls the state of California agencies got out of the way. Oh, yeah, but Trump is mean. Okay, I don't care. Oh, but he's rude. So unprofessional. Oh, wow, really? And 1 + 1 = 2. It's difficult for you to get that your feelings are mildly interesting to anybody other than those that matter, that are in your life. Family and friends, they should care about your feelings. The rest of us, I couldn't care less. I expect you to vote what's better for the country or the city or the state, not how you feel. How you feel is nice if I was married to you, but it's irrelevant to math. Oh, but I feel like where's my buzzer? Doesn't matter what you feel like. I feel that people should, I feel like teachers should be paid more money. They work 8.5 months a year. And when you add it all together, it's probably well over $100,000. A pension of $80,000, $90,000 a year to work 8.5 months a year. But I feel like they should be. Listen, I don't think we should disrespect anybody. If I could go to any educator that I know, and I know a lot of them, and I would say, how about we freeze your pay from now? Let's just say for the next 5 years, freeze it. But we no longer allow children to have their cell phones or their iPads in the classroom. Number one. Number two is any child that's disruptive, talks back, or is physical with you or any other child is immediately eliminated from the school. Number two. Next, I would say the administration is done giving you another thing to test for. We're going to teach you to test for the test. We're going to teach you to test for the state test about the state mandate. How about you just teach to read? You know how many educators feel like they were duped? How many of them feel like they were tricked? Oh, but I feel like they're like, I'm supposed to be a teacher and now I'm a babysitter of incorrigible minority students. Did he say that? Yes. I will personally pay. Personally, I will pay for a beta test to have classroom cameras in junior high or high school classes, all around, inside the classroom, two of them, one front, one back, and a body cam for the teacher, just like a police officer. And then you see if those junior high and high school students act up. You see if little Jimmy is such a sweetie pie, and then his mom comes in and says, I can't believe you expelled my son. He's the best child ever. And you go, oh, yeah, ma'am, here, hit play. Mrs. Jones, hit play so we can see. Oh, there it is. Look at that. Look at him throw his chair. Oh, look at how he used curse words against the teacher and bullied her. He's 8 inches taller than her. Oh, yeah, look at that. Sweet Jimmy, huh? Classroom cameras, that's all I want. And then you'll get people that want to be educators because they want to be educators. And you don't get them kicking out, you know, going for 2 and 3 and 4 years and then saying, you know what, this career is not for me. We have record number of teachers quitting. Like, wow, I thought I was going to be a teacher. What the heck turned this in? What happened here? So this kind of feeling starts to change the mindset. So going back to Iran, when those same people that, quote, vote for feelings now come in and say, I think the president, listen, if we didn't finish the war in about 15, 20 minutes, I'm willing to give him a half an hour. But if we don't finish the war in half, then this is ridiculous because I feel like. How ignorant. And you folks should hold those people accountable. Tell them how ignorant they are. They're not mean or ugly or... No, they're just ignorant. Like, let me talk about nuclear fusion for a minute. Right? Let me get into the depths of how nuclear energy is... Oh, wait. You're not going to listen to me? Well, you shouldn't, really. So, good. Good. Because I have no clue. Minus a little bit. Okay, I could talk for maybe 8, 12 seconds. After that, don't listen to me on building a bridge or, you know, nuclear fusion. I'm okay with that. But when you have Iranians in America saying that we need to get rid of these people because what they're telling you is dishonest, when we have Iranians in America saying they've spoken to their families overseas and they know this is going to be painful, they know we're going to be dropping bombs and we know some innocent people are going to get hurt, but that they're willing to go through this because of what's happening to their nation. See, the Iranians have been occupied by the Arabs for how long? Oh, about 50 years. Did you know that? The flag was changed to an Arabic flag, even though it's Farsi, is the language they speak. They're not Arabs. The difference between the Arab world and that part of the world, the stands, often called the stands, right? Afghanistan, Pakistan, India, Turkmenistan, Persia, also known as Iran, Tajikistan, Kazakhstan, on and on. All the border between the Arab world and those places is the border of Iraq and Iran. Iraq is Arab, Iran is Persian. All of that world, if you're looking at the map, it's to the right, or you would say the east of the Iran and Iraq border. All of that land, they have a lot more in common. The language, the letters, the alphabet, the way that you pronounce it. Right? It's just a lot more in common than Iraq and Iran. But a lot of people will say Iraq and Iran are the same country. They're not. Nothing to do with each other except their border. Oh, yeah, but this border town, they have the same falafel as that guy. Okay, they use the same spices over there. Right. But they're not the same. And when the Muslims invaded and took over Iran, they really pushed that country, got rid of all the Christians, got rid of all the Jewish people, got rid of, there's a couple other faiths, by the way, that were there that were not very well known, Baha'i and others, and were pushed out. Believe it or not, many of them went to this, evil apartheid state. Yeah, you might have heard of it. It's called Israel, where you have almost every sect of Christianity is in the country of Israel. I've been there. I've seen it. The Baha'i faith. You have Catholics, Roman Catholic. You have Greek Orthodox. You have Protestant, on and on and on. All in Israel. No problems. Shop together. Eat dinner together. Live down the street from each other. No big deal. Hey, everybody. How you doing? Good, good. Good to see you. And then, of course, when the radical Muslims come in, the Arabs, yeah, part of our people, right? Because my dad's from Lebanon. That's part of our people. Come in and took over Iran. What did they do? They took over Iran and kicked out the Jews, kicked out the Christians, killed many of them, by the way, just like didn't even give them a chance to pack the U-Haul. Just said, here, follow me over here. Oh, surprise. So when the president comes along and says something and then does something and the left wing starts to go on the feelings of it instead of the facts. Oh, but we were always told they're within 2 weeks of creating a bomb. That's actually true. Because that's how long it takes to go from 60% enriched uranium to 90. It takes a long time to go from 5 and 6 and 7, which is what you need for a nuclear weapon, by the way. 5, 6, 7. I'm sorry, what you need for nuclear power plants is 5, 6, 7. And you need about 90% to go to a nuclear weapon. The no man's land in between there, there's really no need. You have some medical, but they're using it for medical reasons. Okay, that's 10 or 12. They're using it for massive amounts of energy. Okay, that's 10 or 12. But to go to 60%, there's only one reason. Oh, but everybody knew it. Everybody knew it. CIA, British intelligence, everybody knew it. President Trump did something about it. That's what scares the daylights out of these people. He's a doer. He's not a predictable person. I like that. Nobody wants predictable. They want somebody who's powerful. Stay with me, guys, after the break. We're going to continue with what's happening with ICE and your local detention centers. Can't wait when we come back. 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We'll be right back.

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4: 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AB 1709 already passed the assembly and now goes to the state Senate. Supporters say it'll protect kids from addictive and harmful online content. 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
9: The U.S. says the ceasefire remains in place, but there has been some firing. The U.S. sank two Revolutionary Guard ships that it said were laying mines in the Strait of Hormuz. So we wait and we watch, and the principal message from the White House remains no nukes for Iran and no bad deals for the sake of doing them.
0: 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We just bring it to you first. First. 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

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I'm Eric Halvey. Talking about your family's finances, of course, getting out of debt, managing money, planning for the future. I love that. As we discuss a few things, I wanted to touch on a couple of things that I went to break and I thought to myself, I need to develop this a bit more in your mind because I want you to be really informed and armed with the ideas properly and explain them in the right way. So here's what I mean by that. I discussed before about what Britain was doing, specifically London's insurance market, to the Strait of Hormuz. I may not have discussed it with you just a bit ago, but I did enough on the recent TV hits, TV interviews, that a lot of people are asking questions about it. So let me bring this to your attention. Lloyd's of London is not just one insurance company. It's a variety of companies for various business reasons. They do that. And what they've done is they've insured, if you're a ship and you're going across the world, it says, here's the insurance premium that you have to pay. So it's the insurance carrier kind of last resort. I'll give you an example. We were, as a financial company, I can work with Lloyd's of London to insure certain things. So for example, hypothetically speaking, if I was an insurance company and I was insuring the life of Michael Jackson and I was, let's say, the guitar player. So there was a female guitar player, remember her? And she gave up all those gigs to tour with Michael Jackson on his tour that while he was rehearsing is when he died. But she says, listen, I have to protect myself because I gave up all of these other opportunities and I'm going to go with Michael Jackson. But what if he dies? I'm going to lose all those opportunities. So she has the ability to get a life insurance policy on Michael Jackson through Lloyd's of London. It's 1 year. He never gets interviewed for the insurance policy, like his medical. He doesn't height and weight check. There's none of that. But what happens is the companies will pull medical records that are publicly available. So reports that he went to the doctor, reports that he had a heart problem or whatever his issues would have been. Lloyd's of London, you were going to pay more money for it, but can insure him for those reasons. Just like people will insure their legs, right? Celebrities insure their voice, their legs if they're a model. Sounds kind of corny, but they do that, right? Taylor Swift probably has insurance on her voice. So these things are key because Lloyd's of London insures very weird things. You pay for it. They manage it. We are Lloyd's brokers, so we can offer a variety of weird stuff too. But here's what they do. Lloyd's of London, because it's not an insurance, a single insurance company, but it's really like a marketplace that syndicates and underwrites the risk. And historically, it's been the one that has insured ships crossing through dangerous areas, specifically the Persian Gulf and the Strait of Hormuz. Well, ships can't really travel because the investors are not going to invest and pay for the ship if they're not insured. So Lloyd's tries to push its power against the United States. You'll see why in a minute. And says, we're not going to allow the United States to create this war and then still think business as usual. So we're not going to insure the ships to go through the Strait of Hormuz. So all the ship operators, the investors are like, forget it. You guys stay back. We're not going to do this. We don't have insurance. Well, now all of a sudden, President Trump comes along and says, you know what? We're the United States. We'll insure you. Whoa, whoa, whoa, whoa, says Lloyd's of London. Whoa, whoa, whoa, whoa, says the British government, which are kind of like the same thing. Wait a second. We are needing access to that insurance market. And the president said, well, you're not going to insure him, so we will. Then oil tankers and cargo vessels said, all right, we're good if we have the United States backing us. So then Lloyd's of London comes back and says, no, no, no. Okay, we'll insure you. Do you see the soft power of the president? Finally, somebody who acts like he's supposed to act. It's kind of like that big kid in school, right? The big kid in school, everybody knows he's bigger, he's stronger, but he gets bullied by the little guys, gets bullied by the kids over here, bullied by this little gang. That's been the United States under the last few presidents.
Jimmy Carter, it really began from him. He got bullied. Oh, sorry. Sorry that I'm so big and strong. Certainly Bill Clinton. Sorry. President Obama. He not only apologized for being strong, he paid you. He was the big, strong guy. Right? When I say he, it means the United States of America, because that's who he was representing. He's representing the United States of America, but he goes in and apologizes. He actually went around the world and said, sorry. Sorry that we're so big and strong. And President Trump came along and said, no, no, no, no, no. I'm not sorry. Yes, I'm big and strong. In fact, I'm bigger and stronger than you ever thought. Watch us go into Venezuela. We're going to trick your entire operation. We're going to trick your radars so they don't see what they think they see. And it's the same thing we did in the Persian Gulf. We're going to make it so that when Iran fires these missiles, we're so big and strong, we can tell the missiles to go in a different direction, and nobody knows why. That's how big and strong we are. We're not apologizing for anything. So when Lloyd's of London, when Great Britain, MI6, when that whole economic structure, right, because the finance capital of the world is not New York, it's London. When they came along and said, oh, well, let's push around the big guy again. We're the bully. And the president said, no, you're not going to do that. They caved. Said, all right, fine. We're going to just raise our premiums a little bit. Okay. Now, why is Europe pushing back? Why did nobody want to get involved? Well, two big reasons. Carney, which is Prime Minister Carney out of Canada, used to be the head of the bank where? In Europe. Had nothing to do with Canada. He was head of the banking system in European Central Bank. So when you see that, you wonder, well, now he's bringing over those globalist policies to Canada. No wonder they don't like the United States. Oh, we're not going to be with you, United States. We're not going to be in this war with you. Okay. Great Britain, we need your mines, your land, your ocean mines, you know, the ship mines. As they are, the Iranians are mining the Strait of Hormuz and the Persian Gulf. We're going to need your minesweepers. Sorry, we're not going to be a part of it. Because the Britons actually have a pretty good minesweeping ship system. We have, like, I think we have two or three of them. We don't have very many. So we counted on Great Britain. Sorry, we're not going to. Okay, all right, you're good. You keep them then. Why do you think Germany, France, Great Britain, nobody really got involved? Not until after we won, and now they're trying to say, oh, we'll be there to help. It's very simple. Because there have been numerous investigations by United States authorities into sanction evasion, illicit finance, money laundering, networks throughout the world, filtering through where? British and European banks, connected to Iranian entities. The mullahs of Iran have $95 billion, at least, some say 120, through front companies, complex shipping arrangements, trade-based money laundering, using these third country banks and businesses. And then, of course, the shadow fleets, right, where a tanker goes out and it's called, you know, the Smith tanker based in Malta goes out to sea. It shuts off its transponder. Quickly, they lower the flag. They put up another flag. The guys hang off the side of the ship and they repaint. It's now called the Jones tanker. And then they go, see, we're just floating around. We're going to pull up to China. The biggest issue here is China is really the one paying the price for this war. I mean, certainly other countries too, us as well, me and you, of course. But as a nation, it's really China. Here's why. China was getting a huge amount of its oil on the black market because Iran said, listen, we're just going to sell it for cheap. So China, if you buy it, right, it's like stealing jewelry from the jewelry store that normally would sell for $10,000. You're like, hey, listen, anybody want to give me $2,000 for this? Give me $2,000. It's still a $10,000 piece of jewelry. But on the black market, well, it's $2,000.
So oil was still being created, if you will, at $80, $90 a barrel, $70 a barrel back in the, you know, a few months back. And it might have cost them in Iran to pull it out of the ground, maybe 20 bucks. So if they sell it to China for $40, China's like, hey, I'm getting a deal. Now they can't do that anymore. You see, the United States can track every single ship and every single airplane in every single corner of the world all the time. It's pretty scary, pretty impressive, but a little scary. So when one of these ghost ships pull up to a different ship, one that is supposed to be with from that's allowed to stop at a port in China, right? Let's say it's one that normally buys from the United States. Except now it meets up with another ship in the middle of the ocean and it transfers the oil from the Iranian ship over to the legitimate ship. And then the quote empty Iranian ship just returns back to the port and fills it up and goes out and does it all over again. You see, the shadow fleet was a way to transfer oil from an illegitimate, not allowed Iranian oil ship to one that is accepted in China. And for that, they paid half price, roughly. But now all of a sudden, they have to pay full price on the open market. So they have gone from $40 a barrel to $100, 2.5 times, just like everybody else. So China says, we're not going to spend all of our money on this new price of oil. We're going to slowly dwindle our supply onshore. So that's what everybody has been doing. And we think they're going to do that for a while longer as well. Slowly, slowly, slowly. Pulling it out of the system, pulling it, dripping it in with new fresh oil, dripping it in with new fresh oil. But eventually, just like with your emergency food supply, probably tastes better than the flaky mashed potatoes, I understand, or the powdered eggs. But the emergency food supply, eventually you have to replace it. And I think that's about where we're getting. That's why when folks say, as soon as the Strait of Hormuz opens, everybody's back to normal. Not really, because let's say it opens and 100 ships again per day plus, 150 ships a day start to go through there, many of them oil tankers. And as that occurs, we only need 7 or 8% to make the world production get back to normal. But countries that have diminished its supply, its reserves, are going to have to refill those back up. So it's going to take months to bring the price at your gas pump back down. That's really a big concern I have and many others, because for a lot of people, you're thinking that the price of gas in Iran, or oil, rather, coming from Iran, is going to change my gas price at the pump rather quickly. Well, first of all, the state of California charges a per gallon gasoline tax, per gallon. But most of the tax in the state of California is sales tax. And the sales tax is a percentage of the price. So the higher the price, the more money that goes into the state of California. So is the state of California, is the Democrat Party, which is the same thing, is the Democrat Party have any idea that they want to lower gas prices? No. You're still going to vote for the Democrats. Now, maybe not you or your cousin, but somebody's going to vote, real or fake. They'll still win. So they're like, hey, listen, man, nobody seems to complain. I mean, they whine and complain, but they go, oh my gosh, can you believe that? This is horrible. You see the price of gas? I paid $7. That's horrible. Can I have my avocado toast, please? Can I have the bill for the two eggs over easy with my, what, and my latte and my, yeah, $47 plus the mandatory $15 tip. Yes. Thank you. And then you complain and you get out and you pay the valet to, you know, park your car. Excuse me, $10. Thank you.
And then you, you know, put your $380 glasses, sunglasses on and you drive away. But boy, did you feel good about complaining, because man, that probably made a difference. You see, as much as gas prices are higher, it isn't changing behavior. They try to tell you it is, and maybe certainly in some circles it is. I get it. But it's usually going to be the very poor people. The folks that say, listen, I can't afford gas and my medication at the same time. So behavior is starting to change. People are carpooling. People are trying to go out once, hit all the stores, all your errands, the dry cleaner, whatever it is, and come back. People are cutting back, maybe going to food pantries. We're starting to see a higher incidence of visits to food pantries. So we're seeing that impact. But the people that matter to the political system, the Democrat political system in the state of California, nobody seems to care. I mean, they'll complain, but they're not changing behavior. So you have to ask yourself, if they're not changing behavior at $7 a gallon, then we could probably go to $8. If the rest of the country is complaining about $4 a gallon gas, I remember speaking last week, I can't recall, it might have been Fox DC, and I was talking on the air, and they were bringing up, oh, you know, the price. I said, listen, if you're telling me that a $4 gallon gas is going to change behavior, I'm going to tell you, I have been to the future, I have seen it, and it doesn't change a thing. They said, what do you mean? In California, we've been well over $4 a gallon gas, and nobody seems to care. The freeways are still full. Try to get a restaurant reservation at a medium to a really nice restaurant. Can't get it. Definitely not a day before. Going to have to go a few days or a week in advance. Try to find parking at Disneyland or Six Flags where it's $2,000 to take a family of four, enjoy a couple of meals, buy a souvenir. Yeah, thousands of dollars for the typical family. Parking, hotel. Still can't find a parking space there. Better go early. Oh, but Eric, if you don't understand. Oh, no, I tried to go to Dodger Stadium. Yeah, I don't mean like, you know, 7 p.m. on a Tuesday. Okay, those games, you can find a seat. But try to go to a nice weekend game when your time is off, right? When you're not working. And try to get a good seat. I don't mean like way up at the top. Those are still fun, but it's not. No. I mean the $500 seats or $2,000 when they're scalped. Can't find them. Sold out. Do you follow me? The things that people will spend money on, they're still spending money on. So I just ask you to get through the noise and the baloney that's happening and look at the real impact and the shift in the world alliances. The president comes along, and who does he upset more than everybody? Oh, my cousin, neighbor, brother. No. The stinking British Empire. This is a very big deal. He is flipping the world upside down. When you have the Prime Minister of Canada be somebody that used to run the financial system of Europe, and the United States comes along and says, we're not going to handle any changes that's going to diminish our importance. So what do you mean? Well, Libya tried it to price its oil in a currency other than the U.S. dollar. We deposed him. Ask Hillary Clinton. She has blood on her hands like nobody's business. Take a look at Saddam Hussein. He tried the same thing. Oh, wait, did you say Maduro from Venezuela? Yep. Syria tried it, by the way. He was fine. We loved him for a while. He was beating ISIS, taking him out. We were happy. We were helping him. Civil war was against ISIS and Al-Qaeda. We took them out. Oh, wait, you wanted to start pricing oil and moving things around and paying in currency other than the U.S. dollar? Sorry, you have to leave. Iran, same thing. So all of a sudden, when Europe starts to create a system that allows for an alternative currency than the U.S. dollar, well, you start to have a problem with the United States. Now, if you were a beta male, like Obama or Clinton, or a beta American,

0: Sorry if I took your milk, want mine? Right, that's what that guy would do. President Trump comes along, Letterman jacket, shoulders back, buff kid, and says, no, I'm not apologizing for being strong. I'm not apologizing for the power of the United States. Because behind the scenes with all of these presidents, the defense of America was still being pursued. And the men and women behind the scenes in the various intelligence agencies, I don't mean the leadership, they're a little wacky. But I mean the men and women who were working day to day protecting this nation did an honorable job. And when finally the alpha male comes into the room and says, okay, I'm here, I'm ready to do this, we're tired of apologizing, we are the United States, and so we're not going to handle this, guys. I'm sorry, we're not going to do this. Iran, did you want to fix? Oh, you didn't? Okay. We've got a problem. Maduro, you want to fix? Oh, you don't? Okay. Cuba. Now, Cuba is still the one I'm not completely understanding, and here's what I mean by that. Cuba doesn't really have any value to the United States. It's a sentimental value. It's kind of like the car that you had in high school. Doesn't go very fast. Can't put a lot of people in it. There isn't really a lot of safety features. There's no airbags. Seatbelts, can't even find them. It's somewhere in the behind the seats. No analog brakes. But you still want it. You're like, okay, if it's your fifth or sixth car, I don't mean your first car that you drive every day. I don't mean your daily driver. I don't even mean the weekend car. But if you're going to have that car that's in the driveway or the garage and it's taking up space, why again? Ah, sentimental value. All right, okay. Listen, you have way this much money, and you're going to spend this tiny bit. Okay, fine. Spend a tiny bit of money overthrowing Cuba. No big deal. You want to do it? Do it. But my point is there's no strategic value, in my opinion, to go after Cuba. That's why they sent CIA director. That's why they sent Bessin. That's why they're sending a lot of people behind the scenes from the Trump administration to have a discussion with Cuba. Listen, Cuba, you're a sentimental value for us, but no strategic value. So we can either deal with you now or I'll deal with you later. But you might as well come along because you're going to come along eventually. So, see my point? Still very supportive of this president. Amazing accomplishments. I'm hopeful that we'll get this Iran Strait reopened so we can fill up our reserves and get back to a normal life of growth and expansion in this country, because it's going to happen. 60 days, 90 days after the Strait of Hormuz is open, stand by. This country is going to boom. Thanks for joining me, guys. Next Sunday, June 7th, the Second Opinion Portfolio Summit in Glendale. We'll see you there. 888-99-RETIRE. See you there. Live in the show next week.
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4: SRN News, I'm Mary Rose. The U.S. military carries out another strike on vessels it accuses of running drugs.
5: The U.S. military says it carried out a strike Saturday on a boat allegedly smuggling drugs in the Eastern Pacific Ocean. Three men were killed. It was the fourth such attack in a week and puts the death toll from months of U.S. military attacks in the Pacific Ocean and Caribbean Sea on suspected drug vessels at 205. The strikes began in early September, with the Trump administration declaring that the U.S. is at armed conflict with Latin American drug cartels that the administration says are behind the flow of drugs into U.S. communities. Donna Warder, Washington.
4: A bus driver accused of killing five people on a Virginia highway is facing manslaughter charges. Virginia State Police say 48-year-old Jing Dong of New York City was charged Saturday. This is SRN News.
6: Town Hall News, where conservative voices cut through the noise from breaking headlines to fearless opinion. 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
11: You know, in 1998, I did a cover story for GQ. The title was Youngest Congressman. And since then, every story has tried to explain how I got here so fast. And the word that people kept using was authentic. But here's the problem. This isn't even my tie.
12: Go get Jim for me.
11: This tie was selected for me by a group of specialists in Tenafly, New Jersey, who chose it over 56 other ties we tested. In fact, our data suggests that I have to stick to either a tie that is red or a tie that is blue. A yellow tie made it look as if I was taking my situation lightly, and I may in fact pull my pants down again at any moment. A silver tie meant that I'd forgotten my roots. My shoes, you know, shiny shoes, we associate with high-priced lawyers and bankers. If you want to get a working man's vote, you need to scuff up your shoes a little bit. But you can't scuff them up so much that you alienate the lawyers and the bankers, because you need them to pay for the specialist back in Tenafly. So what is the proper scuffing amount? Do you know, we actually paid a consultant $7,300. Was it $7,300, Charlie? $7,300 for a consultant to tell us that this is the perfect amount of stuff.

0: welcome to the main event. I open up with that scene from The Adjustment Bureau with Matt Damon. If you haven't seen it, it's a great movie. It's not really about politics. It's about the Adjustment Bureau, which is a group of guys that work under God, what they refer to as the chairman, to make sure that God's plan stays on track for what he wants you to accomplish and what you want to be. But, you know, it shows how phony campaigns are. And I think about that. Yesterday, I saw a clip put out on Facebook that was, I've seen many times before, where Charlie Kirk is saying, oh, yeah, Steve Hilton will be a great governor. And he'll be a great governor. He's a great guy and blah, blah, blah. But what they didn't show is that between that time and before Charlie's assassination, that one of the college kids at his Prove Me Wrong rallies, I guess, on college campuses, one college kid says, how can you endorse someone who's pro-abortion? And he goes, he's pro-abortion? I didn't know that. So had Charlie lived a little longer, I think he would have pulled that because he is pro-abortion. And it's on tape and it's on video, as well as the pastor Jack Hibbs was doing an interview with him, endorsing Hilton. And somebody in his church asked the same question. How can you support Hilton when he's pro-abortion? And he goes, he's not pro-abortion. And then Steve Hilton just kind of goes, I'm not. And I go, yeah, but there's videos out there where he openly says he's pro-choice. And there's videos out there where he openly says, I'm not a Republican. So the whole campaign is a series of media attacks on your perception of what's going on. And then, of course, the polls, which we don't know are right or not. And I think a lot of people that prefer Chad Bianco are voting for Hilton because Bianco looks like he's so far behind. But I think when I see all the online polls, 90% of everybody wants Bianco. So I will tell you that don't believe all that stuff. Don't think you're wasting your vote. If you want to support Chad Bianco, support Chad Bianco. And, of course, if you're thinking about supporting one of the Democrats, wake up. All right, so anyway, I'm going to talk about what's going on this week and my opinion of it. 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And whether that's in California or another state, or if you're looking at a refinance of property owned, or looking to own a piece of property that you don't own already, or if you're looking for one of them reverse mortgage things to close the gap between how many years you have left and how much money you have left, call me, 855-640-2020. 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And I got a couple of voice messages that you guys sent me. One of them telling me that they completely agree with what I was saying. And one of them said, you know, I like Chad Bianco, but what about that kneeling thing? I called her back and let her know what the real truth was and not what Steve Hilton's putting out. But anyway, let's get on with the show. By the time you hear this, things could be different. But as I'm recording this show on Friday, the big question on everyone's mind, is it a deal or no deal? Last week ended with news outlets buzzing that a deal to end the war was imminent, and President Trump announcing that a deal with Iran was in its final stages, one that would include the reopening of the Strait of Hormuz so that global energy markets can rebound and gasoline prices can stabilize. I think Trump likes to put out these positive messages to avoid the stock market crashing or the oil prices surging. But I don't really know if we're as far along as what he says. And as I've said many times, you know, you can't make a good deal with a bad guy. And Iran is bad guys. We need to do a regime change. We need to figure that one out. Then no deal with the current regime or the IRGC. But before Memorial Day weekend, the effort stalled. And by Wednesday, there had already been a series of reciprocal strikes. So to give you details, Monday, the U.S. military carried out defensive strikes on an Iranian missile launch site and speedboats attempting to emplace mines in the Strait of Hormuz. Wednesday, early, Iran launched one-way attack drones toward American and commercial ships in the region. Wednesday night, in response, the U.S. military shot down four Iranian drones and targeted a ground control station near Bandar Abbas to prevent a fifth launch. And then on Thursday, early in the morning in the Middle East, was Wednesday evening here, in retaliation for the American strikes near Bandar Abbas, Iran's Islamic Revolutionary Guard fired ballistic missile toward a U.S. base in Kuwait. Kuwait's military announced that its air defense systems intercepted the missile and the incoming drones. So Iran's just not really effective. But by Thursday, we were suddenly hearing that indeed a deal could be hours away. You can't blame anyone for being confused because things have been up and down all week. It started last Sunday when President Trump remained relatively vague with a Truth Social post that included this assurance that negotiations will continue. The negotiations are proceeding in an orderly and constructive manner, and I have informed my representatives not to rush into a deal in that time is on our side. The blockade will remain in full force and effect until the agreement is reached, certified, and signed. Both sides must take their time and get it right. There can be no mistakes. Our relationship with Iran is becoming much more professional and productive. That's debatable. They must understand, however, that they cannot develop or procure a nuclear weapon or bomb. I would like to thank thus far all the countries in the Middle East for their support and cooperation, which will be further enhanced and strengthened by their joining the nations of the historic Abraham Accords. And who knows, perhaps the Islamic Republic of Iran would like to join as well. Thank you for your attention to this matter, DJT. Well, I think Trump is dreaming about Abraham Accords and Iran in the same sentence. I don't think they're going to sign an agreement to make everything nice with between them and Israel when they're even been recently saying death to Israel, death to America. We'll get to that Abraham Accords part in a minute. First, here's a statement from Iran on where negotiations stood back on Monday, anyway. It was said in an Al Jazeera interview, and it came from yet another Iranian leader. Oh, good. We get to learn another name that we don't know how to pronounce. Foreign Ministry spokesman Esmail Baghai.
1: It is true that we have reached a conclusion regarding a large part of the topics under discussion. But to say that this means the signing of an agreement is imminent, no one can make such a claim for the same reasons you mentioned yourself.
0: Well, you know what, and if we actually get a signed agreement, there's no way Iran can be trusted unless there's regime change and a whole different leadership to Iran. And that statement clearly says it. In addition to this denial of progress from the regime, Iranian state TV reported Wednesday that the regime has drafted and released a Memorandum of Understanding, or MOU. It reportedly includes the following. A 60-day extension of the ceasefire, potentially leading to a lasting settlement if a more detailed long-term agreement regarding Iran's nuclear activities is negotiated. This, in my opinion, is just another BS delay tactic. The Iranians know we have midterms coming up, and we know that if they don't go good, that Trump could have a hard time accomplishing anything in the second half of his term. But Trump disagrees with that. An agreement that Iran would stop blocking the Strait of Hormuz, allowing commercial traffic and oil tankers to resume passage within 30 days in exchange for the U.S. lifting its naval blockade. Why do we have to wait 30 days? Got all them ships stuck in there. And finally, a commitment from Iran to suspend its enriched uranium stockpile disposal mechanism to be determined in return for the U.S. allowing Iran to resume its oil exports. Pretty vague. And I think we all know the disposal mechanism means taking all the nuclear dust or the nuclear gas and moving it to another country. But according to the White House, this MOU was fake news. The White House Communications Office's Rapid Response X account tweeted this on Wednesday. This report from Iranian-controlled media is not true, and the MOU they released is a complete fabrication. Nobody should believe what Iranian state media is putting out. Facts matter. And yet this seems to be the very same memorandum of understanding that is being looked at in the Situation Room as we speak 2 days later, when President Trump was asked after the MOU during memorandum of understanding during the cabinet meeting on Tuesday. Here's what he said.
2: Do you accept an agreement with Iran that just calls for further talks on the uranium? Or
3: no.
2: Is the only option you provide one?
3: No, I would approve some of it, because it's a memorandum of understanding for speed. One of the things that will happen is the strait will open immediately. But it's got to be perfect. I'm not going to do this. I didn't do this to get a crummy agreement. The worst agreement ever signed was by Barack Hussein Obama. What a horrible agreement that was. It was a setback for this country, for the whole world. The Middle East would have blown itself up. They thought they were going to outweigh me. You know, well, we'll outweigh him. He's got the midterms. I don't care about the midterms. Look what happened last night. That was the prelude to the midterms. People understand it. They know that. Very simple. Iran cannot have a nuclear weapon. I'm doing that for the world. I'm not doing it just for us.
0: I think he's posturing for Iran to realize that he knows what they're doing. But the midterms are coming up. And Trump can think that's not important, or he can say it's not important, but he knows it is. And if gas prices are still this high, he's going to have a hard time keeping the House and the Senate. I told the story of about 10 years ago, a PennyMac executive, which is a big lender, was in my office. And the lady was, her parents were immigrated here from Egypt. And she said that her dad says the only way to fix the Middle East is to blow it all up, because they're training their kids from age 3. Do you want to be a martyr? Or you want to be jihadi? So, you know, when kids get to be 6, they've heard that for 3 years. And that's their mindset. So earlier in the week, the president was emphasizing a new piece of the puzzle, incorporating the Abraham Accords as framework aimed at normalizing ties with Israel. He gave several hints that finalizing the deal could hinge upon whether surrounding Middle Eastern nations agree to join. This was first reported after Trump posted about it on Monday, urging the leaders of Saudi Arabia, the United Arab Emirates, Qatar, Pakistan, Turkey, Egypt, Jordan, and Bahrain to sign the Abraham Accords and help him turn a deal to end the war with Iran into a broader Middle East peace deal, or as Trump wrote, bring true power, strength, and peace to the Middle East for the first time in 5,000 years. I'll point out that since he made this comment, Pakistan has already rejected it. So I think he's dreaming that all these Muslim countries are all just going to roll over and say, hey, let's be friends with Israel in any time soon. Doesn't mean some of them won't, doesn't mean it can't be accomplished, but this Iranian war needs to get over. Let's read just a little bit of his lengthy post on the matter. In speaking to numerous of the great leaders mentioned above, they would be honored, as soon as our document is signed, to have the Islamic Republic of Iran as part of the Abraham Accords. Wow, now that would be something special. This will be the most important deal of any of these great but always conflict countries will ever sign. Nothing in the past or in the future will surpass it. Therefore, I am mandatorily requesting, isn't that two words that mean the exact opposite? I'm mandatorily requesting, I'm telling you, and then I'm asking you, that all countries immediately sign the Abraham Accords, and that if Iran signs its agreement with me as President of the United States of America, it would be an honor to have them also as part of the unparalleled world coalition. I think he's being a little overly optimistic there. And let me make clear, I'm in support of Donald Trump. Donald Trump, I think, is the greatest president that's ever been elected, but he says some things I don't like. But I think he's got the most competent cabinet and advisors, but he's trying to play overly positive, and I think he's dreaming on this one. But could any of this actually happen? Trump's post also included an instruction that Saudi Arabia and Qatar should sign first, and then the other countries should follow suit. Do we think they will? Back in November, when he visited the White House, Saudi Crown Prince Mohammed bin Salman said his country wants to join the Abraham Accords, but only if there's a two-state solution between Israel and Palestine first. So is Trump in over his head by attempting to tack the Abraham Accords onto the permanent ceasefire deal with Iran? That's what various anonymous people in the know are saying. From Politico on Tuesday, join the Abraham Accords? U.S. allies scoff at Trump's demand. Trump's idea, should he stick to it, could endanger the U.S.-Iran peace deal, because governments may walk away from the mediating talks rather than risk angering their publics by establishing ties with Israel. But some Middle Eastern officials aren't taking Trump's demand too seriously. It's a smart tactic to calm down the angry base, one Gulf Arab diplomat said. He will keep bringing it up again and again, but it will not be part of the deal. Upon hearing of Trump's demands, one former U.S. official sent mock notes to Arab officials congratulating them. So this was probably like Brennan or one of the people that worked in the administration of either Obama or Biden. So they think that Trump's overshooting, and since they already have connections with the Arab officials, he sends them a text to congratulating them on the joining the Abraham Accords and receive laughter emojis in response. Yes, I think that says something. It says, just focus on Iran. Remember Arnold Schwarzenegger? When he came into office, his first midterm, he put out four propositions that would make some big changes in California. And every single one of them got shot down. And because he should have concentrated on one or two and sold them more strongly. And after all four of the propositions failed, he was basically looked like a lame duck for the next 6 years. Iran threw a wrench into this last week, but it could end up being a good point of compromise if both sides agree to it. From the New York Times on May 21st, Iran and Oman in talks over Strait of Hormuz ship payment system. Iran has discussed partnering with the Gulf state of Oman, an American ally, in a system charging fees for vessels passing through the Strait of Hormuz, ignoring the Trump administration's warning against demands for payment to pass through the critical international waterway. It's unclear whether anything concrete will come out of the discussions, but the talks appear to signal that United States and Iran are no closer to ending the war that has badly damaged the global economy, despite repeated claims to the contrary by President Trump. At least publicly, neither side has shown a willingness to compromise. And of course, if Trump finishes the war or gets an agreement that is anything near what he wants, he'll look like a hero. But the midterms are coming up in 5 months. In 5 months, we have the midterms, and this needs to get resolved early enough for everybody to change their ideas of who they're voting for. The president took a question about this at his cabinet meeting on Wednesday.
4: Iran wants control of the Strait of Hormuz. Would you accept a short-term deal that allows Iran and Oman to control the strait? And would they have to open it immediately, or would you be open to that happening over a period of time?
3: No, the strait's going to be open to everybody.
4: And who would control it?
3: International waters. Nobody's going to control it. We're going to watch over it. We'll watch over it, but nobody's going to control it. That's part of the negotiation that we have. They would like to control it. Nobody's going to control it. It's international waters, and Oman will behave just like everybody else, who will have to blow them up. They understand that. They'll be fine.
0: Did he just threaten to blow up one of our allies? I think he should choose his words a little less candidly. He was also asked about the economic crunch he's under to get the strait open in order to lower gas prices. And it sounds like he's not necessarily feeling the squeeze, because he believes backing off now would help Iran's nuclear ambitions.
5: How much economic pressure do you feel to get the Strait of Hormuz open?
3: Well, you have to say, the United States has so much oil that we are an export of oil. So we have plenty of oil. We're very lucky. We're blessed with the greatest piece of land in the world from that standpoint. And we have more than anybody else. And now when you add Venezuela to it, we have, I think, 64% of the world's oil. But we have natural energy that no other country has. We have more than anybody else. So it's really a world problem. because most of the world doesn't have that. And we're making it available during the closing. I don't know if you've seen some of the satellite pictures. Boats, hundreds of boats lined up. It looks like, I used to say, the Long Island Expressway. They're lined up and they're coming to Texas, Louisiana. They're coming to Alaska to fill up their boat, their big boat. Some of them are really big, you know, 2 billion gallons. They're lined up and they're right now heading to Texas, and they've already filled up and they've gone back. In addition to that, you have a lot of boats, you have about 1,400 boats in the strait wanting to get out, and at the right time we'll release them.
5: But the American people, sir, are seeing higher gas prices. Yeah, now it's come down a little bit, but it's still $4.45.
3: Oh, it'll come down a lot. It'll come down to where it was before. Now, we can't help but California, where they charge so much tax that, you know, you lower it and they charge tax. They've got to straighten the act out in California, but we had gasoline down to a very low number. I think we'll be hitting that number shortly after that whole excursion ends.
4: Does that give you more urgency?
3: But regardless of anything, as Marco said better than anybody can say, you can't let them have a nuclear weapon. They would use it instantly. They wouldn't think about it. They would use it instantly.
0: So I think the bottom line of what happens on Iran still remains to be seen unless a deal was reached over the weekend. And I think everybody agrees that if they got a nuclear bomb, they'd use it on Israel immediately. So as Trump said, well, this could be a game changer. What he's talking about, all the ships loading up in Louisiana and Texas and Alaska, that could be a game changer for the world and especially for the United States. If we just cranked up our production and we were feeding the whole world with oil and, you know, forget the Middle East, that would bring a lot of oil drilling jobs and a lot of refinery jobs and construction jobs to build refineries to replace the ones that already left California. I think if you've ever watched the TV show on Paramount, Landman, you realize there's buckets of ducats in this oil business, and there's some really high-paying jobs as well. So that would be a really great thing for the United States. I'm not sure how it'll actually be executed, but that could be a game changer. Hey, anyway, I'm all out of time for the first half of the main event, so stay tuned for 5 minutes, traffic, weather, sports, and commercials, and I'll be right back with the rest of what's going on. Hi, this is Ed Hoffman with United American Mortgage and host of the main event, heard weekends here on AM 590 The Answer. Well, the Federal Reserve has finally started slowly dropping the interest rates last month and are expected to do it again 2 more times before the end of the year. How does this affect mortgage rates? It affects them indirectly. And the mere expectation of rate reductions have the mortgage rates drifting down slowly, but still drifting down. 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
12: Hundreds of thousands of Californians will lose their benefits under new rules for food assistance. Starting Monday, new federal rules will require more people to work in order to qualify for CalFresh. About 1 million people in California who get food assistance will now have to show they work at least 20 hours a week. Officials say over 600,000 of them won't be able to do that. Exemptions for some groups like veterans and homeless individuals are no longer in place. Larry Marino on the Answer Newsroom.
13: We don't make the news that happens. We just bring it to you first with the facts, then the opinions. AM 870, The Answer.

0: back to part two of the main event. My name's Ed Hoffman with United American Mortgage. I don't talk a lot about real estate and finance on the radio, but if you happen to be in the market for a refinance or for a purchase or a reverse mortgage and you want to, and whether that's in California or another state, if you want to talk to someone who thinks like you, which I assume if you're listening to my show, you just like to be mad at what I say or you pretty much agree with how I think. 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So we've been dealing with a war right now, and I'll tell you, the reason I put the Iran situation up front on every show in the last couple of months is because it's so important to everybody's lifestyle, because the gas price, I paid $6.80 per gallon to fill up my Corvette yesterday, which was Thursday. I can afford it, but many of you can't. Many of the other side and everyone can't, and it's important what goes on in Iran that we get that over. So we thought we could use some comic relief after all that war talk. Fortunately, we have some, and it's all thanks to the Democratic National Committee, which finally released its autopsy report of the 2024 election. It has a bold declaration, and it's titled, Built to Win, Built to Last. Was it talking about the autopsy or about a Ford F-150? Built tough, built Ford tough. Sounds like a Ford ad. Before we read anything from it, here are the headlines from some of the DNC's biggest allies in the media. Even they had fun with this over the past week. Here are some of the standout headlines. Los Angeles Times column, the Democratic Party autopsy somehow disappointed everyone. New York Times, the agony around the Democrats' mysterious, ridiculous autopsy. CNN, autopsy of the autopsy, how the DNC's 2024 postmortem turned into a crisis. And PBS, Democrats wanted answers for what went wrong in 2024. Now there's more questions. So let's read a blip from the story and then we'll move into the actual report. The 192-page document written by Paul Rivera, a Democratic consultant, unaffiliated with the Biden and Harris campaigns, is missing key sections like a conclusion, an executive summary, or even notes for the reader. Sounds like a quality report written by someone who really understands writing and reporting. Here's how it begins. The introduction. In every election cycle, the two major parties and hundreds of outside groups invest enormous resources and energy trying to define the terrain for voter choice. What happens at the presidential level certainly impacts the down-ballot contest, yet candidates across the ballot in both parties will seek to define choices for voters in their specific elections. Wow. That's informative. From those choices, the voters decide which choice is the most resonant. One party declares itself the winner, and the other party declares the fight is far from finished. I think we've heard that out of Kamala Harris's mouth and everyone else who's lost an election. Thanks for explaining how elections work, because we weren't sure. We don't get barraged with stuff on the news and stuff in social media, whether it's Instagram or Facebook or X. It's all over the place, and not all of it's true. They're just trying to influence everybody's decisions. When they put out polls that show your candidate trailing, and they know that some of you will just not vote for them, they'll go vote for the winner. I've seen people post on social media say, I'm voting for the winner. Really? Who cares? Vote for the one that you want to win, not the one that at this point it looks like is going to win. So the DNC claims that Paul Rivera did not get paid to write this. Yeah, I think that's appropriate, but I doubt it's true. In fact, I'll tell you who I think might have paid for it based on exclusions from the report. Here's more from the report. 2024 election was no different from any other. There were many dramatic moments framing the narrative of the national campaign. Thousands of candidates seeking support from voters and billions of dollars spent across the ballot and throughout the electoral ecosystem to advance a particular interest. Wow. They just explain how the political campaigns work too. So they explain how elections work. Now they're explaining how campaigns work. I'm learning so much here. Not. We all know the public's fatigue with Biden-Harris open border policy played a role in them losing the election. And yet, the report only mentions the word immigration twice. two times in 192 pages. You know, that find thing when you're looking at documents to, hey, let's just search immigration and see how many times it pops up in this whole document so the computer finds it so you don't have to read it over and over and count. To top it all off, one of the paragraphs where it's mentioned doesn't make any sense. Democrats won the 2020 election and President Biden assigned the vice president a brief, including immigration, which was poorly framed by Republicans as the border czar. It was not the official title, but it was one that the media propagated and the White House failed to contradict or correct. He assigned the vice president a brief, including immigration. A brief what? A brief discussion? A pair of Fruit of the Looms? Or what exactly is that? A brief what? We gave her a brief timeout. We all know what she did on immigration was brief, a single trip south of the border to talk about root causes. And we all know what the root causes are. They don't have to go discuss it with other world leaders. Well, the root causes is Biden invited us, and our country is better than theirs. So that sums it up. I wish I could get a paycheck for coming up with that because it didn't take any time, but use a little of my common sense. Happily, there's no limit to the common sense that comes out of my brain. But here's the worst part. The report never mentions specifically anything about Joe Biden's age, mental acuity, or fitness to run for a second term. Nor does it say anything about him stepping out of the race in July. Nothing at all about any of that. Instead, it says Trump campaign did too good of a job using Kamala's own words against her, like this attack ad.
1: Kamala supports taxpayer-funded sex changes for prisoners.
2: Surgery.
3: For prisoners.
2: For prisoners. Every transgender inmate in the prison system would have access.
1: Hell no, I don't want my taxpayer dollars going to that.
4: Kamala supports transgender sex changes in jail with our money.
5: Kamala even supports letting biological men compete against our girls in their sports. Kamala is for they, them. President Trump is for you.
6: I'm Donald J. Trump, and I approve this message.
0: I think that was a great message. I think it was a great ad and very effective. So good for the Trump campaign that put him back in office. Here's what the report says about this. They, pollsters, all recognized the attack was very effective and felt the campaign was boxed. The ad was a video of her saying what she said, and it was framed as an attack on her economic priorities. If the vice president would not change her position, and she did not, then there was nothing that would have worked as a response. Kind of like any of the Democrats running for California governor today, if you listen to the debates, and most of us didn't pay attention to anything except for Bianco and Hilton. But if you listen to the Democrats, they want to spend money on everything. They don't want to cut taxes. They want to spend more money and increase taxes and just throw money at everything. Well, we've been trying that for the last 15 or 20 years, and nothing's gotten better in California. It's only gotten worse. You know, the definition of insanity is doing the same thing over and over and expecting a different result. I don't know. It doesn't make sense to me. It also says a Democrat candidate for governor did better running against an actual Nazi than Kamala Harris did running against Donald Trump. After all, they're constantly telling us he's a Nazi, too. Even the New York Times found that ironic. At one point, the autopsy notes that in North Carolina, Josh Stein, the successful Democrat candidate for governor, significantly outperformed Harris. The report acknowledges that Stein had the benefit of a ridiculous opponent, the former lieutenant governor and porn message habitue, Mark Robinson, which basically says that Mark Robinson is a regular on porn websites, a self-described Nazi most voters would never support. Still, based on Stein's victory, the audit asserts, with startling complacency, the problem wasn't Democrat policy or party brand, but Harris as a candidate. So the Democrats are doing just fine, but they just put one candidate up in front of everybody that never got a vote to be in there. So conclusion, Kamala Harris was a bad candidate. We need 192 pages to tell us that. We knew she was a bad candidate. Just listen to one of her speeches. And nothing about the 81-year-old Joe Biden being a barely conscious president. Well, Democrat Party leaders continued to lie to the American public that he was fit to run for a second term. If you remember it, Mayorkas said, oh, he's sharp. He challenges us. And then Joe Scarborough on Morning Joe, oh, this is the best version of Biden in history. He's sharp and he's on it and he's clear thinking. It's amazing how they organized all these people to get behind a guy that they knew wasn't conscious. They knew he was Mr. Magoo. Can't see, doesn't know who's talking to him, and just is just dumb. If you remember that cartoon from the 60s or 70s, I don't remember when it was exactly, which is ironic that they didn't mention that these people were lying about it, because this week, Jill Biden, who has a new book to promote, told CBS that she was so terrified by her husband's debate performance that June that she thought he was having a stroke. Now the truth comes out, but I still don't think it's the truth.
3: I was frightened because I had never, ever seen Joe like that before or since. Never.
7: Or since.
3: Yes.
7: Or you've since. Never.
3: What happened? I don't know what happened. I mean, as I watched it, I thought, oh, my God, he's having a stroke. And it scared me to death.
0: Yeah, I'm going to call BS on that. And there was a text chain between CNN reporters and Politico guys saying that they don't believe it either. They think that she shouldn't have come out and said that, and they don't think it's the truth. And especially since instead of taking him to the doctor, well, if she thought she was having a stroke, they wouldn't have gone out and done another rally, or maybe they did a rally before, but they wouldn't have done that, and they wouldn't have gone to the Waffle House. They would have gone to the hospital. So I'm calling BS on that. Here's the New York Times conclusion on this DNC autopsy. What's most striking is its utter lack of substance. Much of it is a string of platitudes like this. It's imperative that Democrats meet the moment by identifying and preparing leaders and organizers who will deliver positive change for America. I wondered if it was written by AI, though AI would probably have done a better job. Sounds like a Kamala Harris word salad. Lots of words, no meat. So CNN's reporter who broke the story says DNC sent it to him with a bunch of markups on the report. Everything they didn't agree with got annotated, and there was a lot they didn't agree with. The reporter's Edward Isaac DeVere, he did this video for CNN's social media channels.
8: Today, CNN is publishing a version of the Democratic National Committee's autopsy of the 2024 election. Only a few people have ever seen any of it before. It's been one of the stories looming over Democratic politics for months, ever since DNC Chair Ken Martin abruptly changed course in December, announcing that he wouldn't put the document out after spending the whole year promising over and over that it was coming. Well, I've had a rat's nest of conspiracy theories of what happened and what the DNC was hiding. People I've talked to describe this as an existential crisis at the DNC, with questions about Martin's leadership just months before the midterms and the run-up to the 2028 presidential primaries. After I asked the DNC about the details of my reporting, they provided a copy that included annotations from the committee's lawyers questioning aspects of the autopsy. Not in there, if you're looking for it, anything about Biden dropping out or Harris getting the nomination without a primary process.
0: For that reason, that exclusion about Biden dropping out and putting Kamala Harris in there without a primary process, I think maybe the Bidens paid for this report. Here's the DNC chairman Ken Martin's statement on this train wreck. I don't know what chronologically when this came out, if he was just warning going in as he's releasing it, or if he was responding to the CNN reporter's last post. I am not proud of this product. It does not meet my standards, and it won't meet your standards. I don't endorse what's in this report or what's left out of it. I could not be in good faith put the DNC stamp of approval on it. But transparency is paramount, so today I'm releasing the report as I received it, in its entirety, unedited, and unabridged, with annotations for claims that couldn't be verified. Yeah, if you're the DNC chairman and you know this is going to be a train wreck, don't release it. Especially if nobody paid for it. I'm going to type up some stuff talking about how stupid the Democrats are and send it to Ken Martin and see if he'll just release it because I wrote it. So speaking of that, should Ken Martin lose his job? A veteran Democratic consultant, Doug Schoen, says yes.
7: Ken Martin's got to go. He's got to resign. He mishandled the audit, and while it could have been done more comprehensively, certainly, what we see is just devastating. And the fact that Ken Martin took the time he did, didn't release it, then released it, disavowed it, he's not providing leadership. Our party is divided between the ascendant progressive wing and the more traditional moderate wing. Everything is working against the Democratic brand now as a party. So I say we need new leadership, we need a reset, and we need a new path forward given the failures in the past.
0: Yeah, I would say that both parties should hold their chairmen to a higher standard. I think about Michael Steele, who was the RNC chairman for X amount of years. As soon as his time was up, he went to work for PMSNBC. How can you be the head of the Republican Party and have a show on the most liberal station on the all cable dial? So anyway, since his name was invoked earlier, President Joe Biden made news this week. No, he didn't try a new ice cream flavor. We all know that he's loyal to chocolate chip until the day he dies. Boring. It's actual legal news. Biden sued the Department of Justice this week to block the release of dozens of hours of audio connected to the closed investigation into his handling of classified documents. What's at play here? A whopping 70 hours of audio recordings and transcripts dating back to 2017. There are records of conversations between Biden and his ghostwriter. The writer is Mark Zwanitzer, an author who worked with Biden on Promise Me, Dad, the memoir about the death of his son, Beau, because we all just want to read all kinds of details of the death of his son, Beau. Hey, he got brain cancer and he died. All right, so be it. The records were obtained for the Justice Department by then Special Counsel Robert Hur, who was appointed by then Attorney General Merrick Garland in 2023 to investigate Biden. So you have an incompetent, too old Attorney General that appoints a younger, sharp, competent investigator. And of course, by the time he came out with it, trying to soften his comments and not say, hey, Biden is a vegetable, man. So anyway, Heritage Foundation was sued under the Freedom of Information Act to access the recordings, contends that they contain evidence that Biden mishandled classified information. And I think we all know it's right. You know, they're in boxes next to his Corvette in the garage with the door open. Or they're in his office, not locked in a filing cabinet, while he's out there campaigning or while he's out doing whatever he's doing, while Hunter Biden is bringing his druggy friends in the house. Do you think that was mishandling or that was competent handling? I don't think so. In his filing, Biden's attorneys argued that the Justice Department could not lawfully release the files and that making them public to Congress or the Heritage Foundation would constitute a politically motivated act. The DOJ themselves have said the tapes serve no public interest. What's happening now isn't about transparency, it's about politics. Biden's spokesperson, TJ Ducklow. Oh, hey, nice name, TJ Ducklow. All right, all good. When it looks like a duck and acts like a duck and waddles like a duck, it's a duck. I think it does serve the public interest because I think there's still enough people that support Joe Biden that thought he was a great president and have no concept of his incompetence or his dementia or any of that stuff, because the Biden administration did such a good job of covering it up and arguing that stuff wasn't true, even though we saw him in Italy. There are all these world leaders are meeting there and they're looking at these parachuters and he wanders off and is looking at another guy. And the Italian president goes over there and moves him back. So even the other leaders knew, hey, you got to keep an eye on Biden because he's going to look incompetent if he starts wandering around talking gibberish. And we've seen him leave the stage of doing a speech and he doesn't know which way to go. And we've seen him reach out to shake hands with somebody that wasn't there. We've seen him call out people to stand up that died the week before. It's pretty impressive how stupid this guy was and how stupid I think we all need to know what the Democrat Party is trying to push over on us and say, hey, wait a minute. Fool me once, shame on you. Fool me twice, shame on me. I'm not going to be fooled again. The Democrats are just a bunch of liars. Like Javier Becerra saying he did such a great job as Attorney General of California or as the HHS Secretary after we heard some of his coworkers say he was basically did nothing during that thing but shine a seat with his butt. As we can all imagine, the statement continued with a classic Biden family saga sympathy play. It never fails. The public and the private dimensions of President Biden's life have always been intertwined, but perhaps never more so than during that difficult year. That year was 2014, the year Bo Biden died and Vice President Joe Biden sold America out to the Ukraine. President Biden and Zwanitzer recorded their conversations for use in writing, Promise Me, Dad. They both understood that they were speaking privately. At the press conference following this week's cabinet meeting, President Trump was asked to comment.
9: What are your thoughts? Why do you think that Joe Biden is trying to sue the Department of Justice, former President Joe Biden, to have his tapes that he did interviews on blocked from the American people hearing them? Do you think that he's trying to hide something? And maybe Acting Attorney General Todd Blanche could comment on if they will countersue and release those tapes to the American public.
10: Are you talking about it with respect to his book?
9: With respect to his
10: book. Well, I'd like to see it. I don't know. Maybe there's some constitutional reason. I don't know. I would like to see what he has to say, because we can never allow what happened to this country to happen. The man was grossly incompetent.

0: country. We can never let it happen again. And I hope that you're able to produce that. I think it would be very interesting reading for people.
1: Yeah, the Democrats are a lying, evil group of people that are gaslighting everybody into believing them. And since the CNN and MSNBC support them so well, and a lot of the shows on there, and a lot of the newspapers, that people start to believe that. Don't you think the people would like to know what they're hiding? This would allow that. I think about Chad Bianco seizing those 650,000 ballots for the California 2024 election. And he says, hey, the logs show 611,000, but counted was 650,000. Somebody brought that up, so let's investigate it. Then Attorney General, Democrat Rob Bonta, filed suit to block it. Hey, you're not allowed to investigate anything that happened in the past. Isn't that what they should do? You can't investigate something before it happens. So after it happens, that's when you investigate it. And if California elections are rigged, if California elections are BS, don't all of us people in California want to know about that? I mean, what will happen next Tuesday when the primaries are done? Will any of that stuff be real? And if it's not, will anything in the general election be real? Somehow the Republicans haven't passed the Save America Act, which they should. And I think there's something on the ballot for November to require IDs to vote in California. But will it pass? I'm hoping so. But that's how it is. Anyway, I'm all out of time for this episode of The Main Event. So my name's Ed Hoffman. Thanks for listening. And I'll be back again with you next week.
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3: With SRN News, I'm Mary Rose. Secretary of State Marco Rubio is putting a spotlight on Cuba.
4: Cuba's in a lot of trouble because, unfortunately for them, it's run by a bunch of incompetent communists. And being communist is bad. Being an incompetent communist is like the worst.
3: And he says something needs to be done.
4: And hopefully there'll be a good outcome there for them. There needs to be. It's 90 miles from our shores. And having a failed state 90 miles from our shores is a threat to the national security of the United States.
3: A bus driver accused of killing five people on a Virginia highway is facing manslaughter charges. Virginia State Police say 48-year-old Jing Dong of New York City was charged Saturday for the crash on I-95 near Fredericksburg that killed five people, including a family of four who were on their way to a wedding. The fifth victim was a 25-year-old Massachusetts woman. This is SRN News.
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2: Welcome to the Allegiance Gold Show, folks. This is your host, Alex Sipkarian. What a beautiful Sunday, the last day of the month. The number to get us here is 855-510-4653. That's 855-510-4653. We got a lot to talk about, like every week, but today it's something special. You know, before I came to the show, one of the things that I do just to keep up with what's happening is check President Trump's Truth Social. And one of the things that stood out was the following post. Time to physically audit Fort Knox. Folks, there was an article recently in CNBC talking about how a former CIA official, a man with top secret clearance, was arrested last week after federal agents raided his home. And listen to this. This is going to get make your blood boil because it did mine. They found roughly 300 gold bars worth over $40 million. This was not cash in the mattress, folks. It wasn't any digital crypto. It was actual physical bars. Now, in addition to that, they found so many other things, but I really want to focus on the gold aspect of it. You can't really make this up. You might want to, you think about watching something, a movie, and seeing a scene in it, but this is exactly why President Trump immediately posted time to physically audit Fort Knox. This is going to get interesting, folks, because last year, Elon Musk and President Trump talked about that. Just for the listeners, we haven't had that place audited for the past 70 years. Recently, we had France selling some of their gold in the U.S. and buying in Europe. They repatriated. So today, we're going to talk about the importance of this and how could it affect us? What is a possibility of auditing Fort Knox and what will come out of it? Now, if you ask me, Alex, is there any gold there? I think there is some gold. But we know with a high degree of confidence that not all of it might be there. As a matter of fact, President Trump said it himself. So this is precisely why physical ownership matters, folks. Because when you hold your gold that is real, it's in your hands, it's physical, you don't need to trust someone else's audit. You don't have to wonder, is my gold really there? You know it's there because it is in your possession. That's the beauty of having physical gold that is outside of the system, folks. It's not about a paper promise. It's not about, am I going to see it when I log into my account? No, you have it right there. That's why it's important for you to start thinking having some assets out of the system. And the number to call and get started with that is very simple. It's 855-510-4653. 855-510-4653. Or you can visit mygoldreport.com. That's mygoldreport.com. See, when things like this occur, the confidence in institution is questioned. But when you have gold that is yours, it's verified, authenticated, it's one of the easiest way for you to shield yourself from any of these games. It is what it is, folks. The more your assets are exposed in different ether where you're not in control, you may very well be in a situation where you go to look for it and it's not there or something is missing. This is why having some physical gold ownership in your hand is crucial. Look, I've learned this lesson the hard way. When I was a kid growing up in Lebanon, Beirut, we were going through a civil war, and that led to daily fluctuation in the currency. See, my parents had gold not to get rich, not to get wealthy. They just wanted to preserve and maintain some of their wealth because they realized that there are things that it's out of their control. And precisely for that, when you understand that there are things that is outside of your control, the best thing you want to do is be in control ahead of time. Now, if this is the first time you're tuning in, this is Alex Zipkarian. We like to talk about your money, what happened this week in the market, and how to position yourself in gold, whether rolling over a portion of your IRA, 401k, or even instead of keeping your money in the bank, collecting some dustful interest, so to speak, at least have something that has grown. Let's do the numbers real quick so that way you have some reference point. In the last year, gold is up about 35%. Silver, in the last year, it's been up about 120%. When you look at your bank account and you see pennies on the dollar, when you see few percentages, don't mistake that by saying, oh, I'm doing good. You're not doing good. You're not doing good when the value of the money is dropping at a fast pace. See, here's the thing that I've learned over the last 25 years. That people have the wrong set of expectation. Okay? I'm going to go over some of the three main expectations that people take into consideration while they're planning their retirement account, but don't really factor the what-if scenarios. Before I get to that, next Sunday, we have a second opinion portfolio with Arif Halaby. This is going to be exciting because this is one of the first events where you have different things to be looked at, whether it's life insurance, annuity, stocks, Medicare, gold and silver, all the things that you ought to have in your portfolio. And imagine looking at a pie chart determining at my age, where should I be in different buckets? What's that ideal optimal percentage? We're going to cover all that. And what I suggest the easiest way for you to come and meet us, because it's limited seating and I think we're filling up very, very quickly. Larry Elder is going to be there. Jennifer Horn is going to be there. Arif Halaby is going to be there. We're going to have a great time. And you know, when you bring in like-minded people in a group like that, I believe that an iron sharpens an iron. And you're going to get a lot of interesting, diverse aspect. Because at the end of the day, the idea is having different expertise within a specific field. Like, when you're going to do something in your house, let me give you a simple example. Let me use my dad as a scenario. On Wednesday, he has a appointment, and he's going to do a scan. His generalist approved to do the scan, but at the same time, he already made an appointment with his cardiologist. So you can't go see cardiologist for your dental needs. As you get older and your portfolio becomes a little bit more sophisticated, you gotta have different experts. It's not the same thing when you start planning your finances in your 30s, 40s, 50s. When you get in your 60s, folks, you know this, you do not have the opportunity to do a redo. You cannot afford making a mistake. As much as precious metals is precious, I'm here to tell you that your time is more precious than that. So with that being said, the number to get us is 855-510-4653. That's 855-510-4653. Or you can visit mygoldreport.com. That's mygoldreport.com. Let's run through some of the main highlights of the past week. And because we already have a show on Saturdays, the idea of Sunday's show is just to kind of recap the week and give you some new updated information. For instance, on Friday, President Trump was meeting with his cabinet, and there was going to be some sort of a outcome about the deal. We later heard that the final decision hasn't been made, which means this, that the war is going to continue to escalate. Yes, there's a lot of negotiations happening, but the market is bleeding. Oil goes up, goes down. Right now, we're in a situation for the short term that there is that seesaw relationship. Oil goes up, dollar goes up, gold takes a step back for the short term. But those are exactly the opportunities that you need. Look, the world cannot continue having high prices of oil. This inflation, and I know that the left is weaponizing this, okay? They're trying to use some of the economic numbers to prepare themselves for the midterms. Make no mistake, this inflation, okay, it is supply side driven. Let me break it down. It is happening mainly because of higher prices of oil. That trickles down on transportation, on food. And once we fix the oil prices, as soon as the war ends, you're going to find out that quickly inflation is going to be adjusted. And guess what's going to happen? You're going to start catching on to the price of gold. That's why it's crucial for you to lock in favorable prices. The price of gold from here on is only going to go up, folks. As soon as this war or oil prices are under control, you're going to see gold explode, which is why you still have big banks still forecasting high prices in gold. Why are they doing that? Very simple. Because whatever the fundamentals are for gold just got amplified. Debt, we got more debt. Interest expense? Oh, forget about interest expense. I mean, we're counting at this pace, we're going to be at $40 trillion before we know it. And we have a new Fed chair who more than likely is looking at lowering interest rates. But there was a whisper at a time that they might raise the interest rates. Why? Because when they look at the data as far as inflation, that number is going up. See, this is going to be the test for Kevin Warsh. And by the way, the first decision that on the interest rate is coming up in July. I'm telling people, folks, I've studied gold for the last 40 years, monthly charts. I can show you when gold starts taking off. Hint, hint. It's going to start in June, folks. If I show you a chart of how gold performed in the last 40 consecutive years, where you can see that in June, it kind of levels down and then it starts going up starting July. Wouldn't you want to have that type of information ahead of time to help you make a well-informed decision in gold? This is why. Write this number down so that way you don't forget it. It's 855-510-GOLD. It's 855-510-4653. Again, it's 855-510-4653. You can also visit mygoldreport.com. That's mygoldreport.com. Folks, if you have a 401k, I need you to listen carefully because there is a guy and he's a big guy. And when I'm talking about big guy, I'm talking about how much money he manages, how much control and influence he has. His name is Larry Fink. Larry Fink is the CEO of BlackRock. Okay. BlackRock. They have their hands in everything, folks. They manage more than $11 trillion, okay? So when Larry Fink speaks, just so you know, he was with President Trump in China. So he's not your average banker. He's the top of the food chain. So here's what he said in the chairman letter that he provided for his investors recently. He used the word democratization. Okay. It sounds good, doesn't it? Well, let me tell you how ominous that is. Because what's happening is this. They're trying to pass some laws where they basically allow 401ks to start having access to more of private equity products. Now, why is this important? Because on small funds, mutual funds or index funds, ETFs, all the things that BlackRock produces, they make about 0.5% basis points, 5 cents on every $100. But when they put you in some private equity, okay, guess what happens? That fee jumps anywhere from 2 to 20%. That's a massive fee difference, folks. And when they force retirement money to flow into illiquid private assets, guess who benefits more? You or the money managers? See, but here's the contradiction in this policy, which is very important for you to know. Government employees that have a thrift savings plan, a TSP, even it's used by Congress members, that is exempt from this law. So ask yourself this question. If democratization is the goal, why are people writing the rules exempted from living under that? And this is exactly why the Secretary of Treasury, Scott Bessent, publicly warned that retirement accounts shouldn't become a dumping ground for junk assets. Folks, look, I'm a former banker, and I can tell you that the dust of 2008 has been lingering in many people's portfolios. In 2008, when we had the financial collapse, people lost half of their retirement accounts. People had 401ks, became 2.5k. Okay? That was because of the subprime mortgages. Those were put together in pension funds and retirement accounts. And what happened? People lost their shirts over that. So why does this matter? Because when you have gold, they cannot touch it. This is how you block them. You got to have something that it's outside of their reach. There are so many leaks right now. You have a problem with money. We're losing buying power. We have a problem with debt. It's only increasing. We have a problem with the volatility of the stock market. We're going to have a problem with taxes because the math right now does not make sense. The last thing you want is for people to have access to your retirement accounts. This is why you got to call 855-510-4653. 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That's mygoldreport.com. And here's the good thing. When you visit there, you can just put in a couple of your information and that will directly come to my inbox and you will be able, we'll make a appointment where we're going to go over and address all your questions. Here's one of the things that I want to share with you. Every week we kind of celebrate, you know, who did we help and what were those reviews? What are, you know, we don't want just any clients. We want raving fans. But in order for us to have clients that become a source of referral, we have to do such a banger job up front that they feel so good in doing so. And by the way, it's important for you to guys understand this. Next week when we're going to be at the event and you can come and meet us in person, this is Arif's show. Arif Halaby has been at the station for years. He's helped Dennis Prager, Larry Elder, which by the way, Arif is a client. Larry's a client. We, as Allegiance Gold, we are the only financial institution that is not part of Arif's firm. Why is that important? Reputation, folks. Reputation. If people are putting their reputation on the line for us, they know that we will treat it with the utmost respect because integrity is how we lead. Let me read you one of the experiences that we have from Anna French. She said, Adam has been so wonderful and personable, and Ricky handled the end of process so wonderfully. Absolutely love these guys. I'm very happy to be an Allegiance Gold investor. Folks, here's another one from Robert. I deeply appreciate the professional way my interaction was handled. The guidance was excellent, and at all times, they kept me assured that my gold were being done. See, these are real people. These are real experiences. Now, as far as real, before people retire, I'm afraid that some people have the wrong expectation. I'm going to go over the three main expectations. And I want you to write this down because if whether in your 40s, 50s, 60s, or 70s, I assure you, you're going to benefit from this. So picture this. There's a scene in the movie Wonderful Life. Some of us have seen it, but let me just paint it for you real quick. There was a bank run. Everyone was rushing to get their money. And George Bailey, he was standing there at the counter and basically was saying, look, your money's not there. It's in Joe's house. It's in the Kennedy Palace. Folks, that movie came out in 1946. Nothing has changed. And I want to talk to you about the three things that you mistakenly believe that are true, not realizing that it's costing you. Because the system was designed to make sure that you never question them. Let's start with the first one. The first thing you believe is that your dollar will stay the same way. When you're in your 50s, you think that in your 60s and your 70s, the dollar is going to be the same way. The second thing that you believe is that the rules will stay the same. And last but not least, and this is a biggie. You believe that you own your stocks in your portfolio. Folks, I know some of the things that I've said, you're probably thinking, what is he talking about? Let me break it down one at a time. Let's start with the idea that you believe that the dollar stays the same. I want you to go back to the year 2020. That's only about 6 years ago. And I want to use the government's number. According to the Bureau of Labor Statistics, since 2020, the value of the dollar has dropped by about 28%. I'll give you an example. Beef is up 30 to 75%. And it only happened in the last 5-6 years. Your money, when you keep it in the bank account and your savings, the bank takes it, they lend it, they make an interest, they leverage them, they use them, okay? But when you go to the bank to take a lot of money out, they start giving you a hard time. Why? It's your money. See, here's the thing. Not only has your money lost its buying power, but if you had it in gold, you wouldn't have lost. You would have made money. This is why gold is an insurance with an upside, folks. Let me give you the numbers. At the beginning of the year 2020, gold was roughly about $1,500. Today, we're above $4,500. If you put in $100,000, today, that's $300,000. Not too shabby, right? See, not only it's yours, it's available, accessible. Not only did it maintain, but better yet, it had gone up. So what could you have done with that? You could have paid off a debt. You could have used it to put in a down payment to buy an apartment complex or a house. You could have taken the vacation that you've promised your wife, that honey, that south of France that we were going to go one day. Here it is. You could have made a legacy and maybe paid off your grandkids' education. Or better yet, put it in an endowment foundation. You know, people that have their name in hospitals and all these places, you think that happens by chance? So here's my message to you. Your dollar, my dollar is shrinking. Whether we like it or we don't, it is shrinking. That's not a bug, folks. That's the feature of the system because we know that they're going to continue to print. See, here's the thing. Gold not only doesn't shrink, it's actually growing. It's growing and growing and growing, and that's why it's forecasted to grow. Because gold is wealth. It's been here for 5,000 years. They can't print it. They can't leverage it. The government can't manufacture it. And that's why they discourage you to have it. So take a stand. Call Allegiance Gold, 855-510-4653. 855-510-4653. We're going to be right back from the break, and we're going to cover those two things. Stay with us.

0: Alex Sipkarian here, co-founder of Allegiant Scold and host of the Allegiant Scold show on weekends here on AM 870. 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
5: Waymo is debuting its new vehicle in Los Angeles and San Francisco. The Ojai is larger than Waymo's traditional vehicles and more closely resembles a van. Waymo calls the autonomous vehicle an oasis on wheels. Officials say they cut sensor costs and instead implemented smarter AI technology in the updated model. Larry Marino on The Answer with breaking news and talk you can trust.
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0: Welcome back to the show, folks. This is your host, Alex Sipkarian, and this is the Allegiance Gold Show. First part of the show, we talked about auditing Fort Knox and how important that is. We also started talking about what are those three things that we think is real, but in actuality, we later find out that they're not. Now, I talked about the first one, that the dollar, we think the dollar is going to stay the same. Okay? Reality rears its ugly head when we need it the most, doesn't it? So no, we talked about how one way to stop the bleeding of the dollar is to have that physical gold to help you preserve, but more importantly, grow. See, life is about progress, folks. It's all about progress. When you drive your car, you're going forward. 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We need that, folks. And if you want to see that in your portfolio, you got to call the number. It's 855-510-4653. That's 855-510-4653. 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Com. Now, before I talk about the second reality check, I should say, in light of next week's event, the second opinion on your portfolio, I can't stop but to think about Proverb 27:23, where Solomon said, "Know well the condition of your flocks and give attention to your herds." Folks, 3,000 years later, and that still applies to our wealth, our money, our wallets. You got to pay attention to what you own and how it's performing. Because if you don't, the market will decide for you. If you don't, the depreciation of the dollar is going to decide for you. You don't want to be in a position and say, "Hey, I'm running out of money. I got to go back to work." In a day, in an age where AI is replacing people, it's scary, folks. Some of the things that I'm seeing, how much AI is advancing in terms of the task, the robotics. So now more than ever, it's important for you to know what you have. That's why I highly suggest, if you're in town, if you live somewhere in Glendale, come on down. It sounds like this is the Price is Right show. But you got to come on down. Meet us in person. 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It's 888-RETIRE, 888-RETIRE. 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It's limited seating. It's going to be in Glendale from 2 to 5. We'll have a great time. Now, with that being said, let's get back to the other risks that we talked about. So the first one, we said that the dollar is going to stay the same, which is, that's not the expectation. We know it. Now, here's the other one that I've seen it, folks. I've seen it happen numerous times. And that the rules will stay the same. See, the rules were written by the folks, and they can change it to help them first. The other day, I was having a conversation with my business partner, Mark, and he said, we were talking about interest rate, the Federal Reserve. He said to me, "Alex, look, no matter what happens, the system is designed in a way that it's going to help itself first before helping people. And they can help themselves by simply tweaking the rules." All right? So hear me out for a second. Imagine we're sitting down and we're playing a board game. We read the instructions. We're building our strategies accordingly. And all of a sudden, someone reaches across the table and takes the rules and rewrites it. And then all of a sudden, it says, "Hey, by the way, that's retroactive." Ooh, let me explain to you what the word retroactive means. The state of California did this once on taxes. Okay, let's say they tell you that the rule for taxing is 10%, okay? And midway to the year, you're making your plans accordingly. But halfway to the year, they come out and they say, no, we changed our mind, and we're going to change that from 10 to 15. Oh, and by the way, it's retroactive for the entire year. So for whatever you did for this first 6 months, you can't go back and change it. Now, you might think about this and say, hold on a second, what does this have to do with my retirement account if I'm in my 50s, 60s? How is that even applicable to me? Well, I got some bad news for you folks, and I don't want to be the Debbie Downer and just paint a bleak outlook. I just want to give you a reality check. You know, I tell people all the time, I'm not here to tell you what you want to hear. I'm here to tell you what you need to hear. Because once you understand this and you connect the dots, you're going to say, okay, I see what he means. Because the power of truth, I don't have to remember. It is what it is. That's the power of facts, folks. So let's go back to that. So ERISA, what is ERISA? E-R-I-S-A. Employee Retirement Income Security Act of 1974. Okay? Some of you back in 1974, you were having a great time. You weren't even thinking about this. But here's what happened. Congress rewrote the retirement rules. There wasn't any vote from the public. There wasn't any warning shot or reminder or notification. You know, we're so used to getting notifications on our phone. It was retroactive. The goalpost suddenly moved when people were not watching the game. Let me give you another rule. Social Security. You think Social Security is going to be around for years to come? By the way, no politicians touches the Social Security topic because it's sacred. Okay, I know. My parents are taking Social Security. And 10 years prior to their retirement, we kind of planned that out. We wanted to find out when was the best time to take, what was the dollar amounts. But hear this out. Every June, they come up with their forecast. And last year, I'm still using last year's number. They said by 2032, if everything stays the same, they're going to cut Social Security benefits by 23%. Okay? Now, the budgetary office came out recently and they said, well, that number is 20 by 2031, a year less. Oh, and by the way, it's not 23%, it's 28%. Let me break it down to what I mean by that. If you were anticipating to take, to get about, let's say, 3,000, now you're only going to get two-thirds of that, 2,000. Imagine at a time happening when everything is costing more. Okay? This is, you're getting dinged two ways. One, you are getting less. Two, everything costs more. Now you tell me, how does that make sense? This is why you got to have some gold, folks. Because when they change the game, when they change the rules, people are still playing with the old rules. And then wondering, why aren't we winning? Why aren't we ahead of the curve? So the best way to do this is to stop and ask yourself, do I have any contingency plan if and when this occurs? See, this is what, gold doesn't care about the rule books, folks. You cannot just pass a law and change the value of gold overnight. They did that in the past, but they no longer have the leverage. Because back then, gold was based on, the dollar, excuse me, was based on gold. That's no longer the case. So with that being said, the idea is this. You need to have something that is outside of the system entirely. And right now, when the rules change, you're just going to react. Don't react. Be proactive. Get your ducks in a row. And get your gold ahead of the changes. Because even back in 2019, there was another change, the SECURE Act. The rules were you got to take a required minimum distribution when you turn 70 and a half. Then bam, they change up to the year 73. See how changes occur? Because they want to have the flexibility. You need your own flexibility, folks. That's why you need to call 855-510-4653. That's 855-510-4653. Now, let me tell you something before I talk about the third point. Why I love Allegiance Gold. Yes, it's my first baby. But I know it is the best value. It's the best way for you to get the most bang for your buck. Here's why I love Allegiance Gold. Number one, integrity. Integrity is everything, folks. A lot of the questions that we get asked is, how do I know if the gold is real? How do I know that Allegiance Gold is not a scam? Just on Friday morning, I was at the morning breakfast with Jennifer Horn. We had a great time at Bob's Big Boy in Burbank. And one attendee asked me that question. How do I know that gold is real? That's a very legitimate question. Because when it comes to our dollar, we don't question it, right? The only people that question it was when we deposit at the bank. If it's too much, they're going to report you. B, they grab that black marker and they start writing on it to see if it's real or fake. When it comes to gold, here's why it's important. We, Allegiance Gold, we're a dealer. We're at the end of the distribution channel. We're a nationwide large dealer. We've been in business for decades, folks, okay? Now, why is that important? Being in business over a decade gives us the experience, the wherewithal, the reputation, because we don't produce the gold. It comes from the source, United States Mint, the Perth Mint, British Mint. What we do, because we are the ones interfacing the public, when we get the gold from the wholesale market and sometimes even direct from some of these mints, we have them audited, inspected, validated, verified, and then we deliver it to clients. So that's number one. All the gold that you get, it is going to be authenticated. By the way, I have some news for you. Some of the gold in Fort Knox, back from 1930s, 40s, 50s, the bar was not even 99.99%. Some of those products are 90% content. We focus on investment grade 99% and above. Very liquid, very recognizable. So if you're someone who's thinking about rolling over your IRA, 401k, if you want to stop Larry Fink from coming into your 401k and changing the rules that will benefit them as opposed to you, if you want to stop the bleeding on the dollar and you want to see some meaningful growth, because where silver sits right now at about 75 and what B of A is forecasting at about 250, 300, or even 150, the fundamentals are so solid that you have such a tremendous growth. So if there's a way for me to summarize what gold and silver are doing right now, and this is the window, the opportunity, the timing is so perfect, we know at some point the oil prices are going to come down. And as soon as that comes down, you're going to see metals go up such a fast pace, and you don't want to miss that opportunity. Because if you're someone who missed the boat when gold was at 2,000 and 3,000, guess what? You listening in to me and not doing anything, which, by the way, I know that we're forming a relationship, and I take that with the utmost respect. But in order for you to be in a better position, folks, you got to be able to take some action at some point. The onus is on you. Just like Larry Fink said, democratization, let me break this down for you. I am not here to give you the historical education about gold. Who cares about the past? We're in the present and we're thinking about the future. Okay? You're not thinking, hey, I was so hungry the other day. You're thinking, am I going to have enough to retire in the future? Am I going to depend on someone else? What if Social Security drops by 30%? See, the system is flawed, because back in the 80s, retirement was designed to have a three-legged stool. One of them was pension. The other one was Social Security, and the other one was 401ks. Guess what? They took away one of them. You rarely hear about pensions. It even happened to my wife. Her company paid it off. They said, it's too much future liability. Here's what we're going to do. We're going to pay it off. See how the rules change? In an instant, rules change. And guess what? You have no other option but to deal with it. So with that being said, you got to call the good folks at Allegiance Gold. It's not a surprise that they have A+ with the Better Business Bureau. It's not a surprise that they have 4.9 stars from actual clients. 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You read the experience. They helped me with the RMD. They answered all my questions. Not only did they educate me, but they went above and beyond. I love the fact that the prices were transparent. There was no surprise. I didn't feel like I was pushed in. I felt I was ushered in because I had all my questions answered. Folks, these are the types of structure and culture we've created. It is by design, because the processes that we have in place, it is unmatched. And I know you're inundated with advertisements at the station and everywhere else. Buy gold, buy gold, buy gold. Before you buy gold, what you want to do is say bye-bye to me making a mistake. Bye-bye for me not getting educated the proper way. Bye-bye not doing my diligence. Because if you do the diligence on a lot of these firms, and this is where we're unique, it's not about the competitors. We don't care about the competitors. We care about what matters to you. You want to get the most bang for your buck. You want to have the service top-notch. 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They come out because they want to hear what we have to say. 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And guess what? 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And here's what happened with Carol. So she randomly stopped by on Friday. I was in a meeting and I get a text from our receptionist, Renee. And she says, Alex, Carol is here. She hasn't made an appointment, but she wanted to see you. I said, okay, great. So as soon as I'm done, I'll come out and see her. And what a sweet lady. She brought a roasted coffee and she said, because last time you and I spoke, you said this, this, and this, I believe this would be the right fit. Folks, you know how good that made me feel? Because I understand the importance of service and silver. No pun intended there. I understand the importance of silver. And when you treat people right, you get that multiple folds down the line. That's one of the rules of reciprocity. Give without having any expectation. Add value. Give and give and give and give. That's what we do, folks. and then we get multiple of that back, because if we do it with the right genuine heart, it just becomes so simple. So anyhow, a quick shout out to Carol. Thanks for the coffee, and I can't wait to try it. Now let's get back to the last thing before we wrap up the show. 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Now, let's go back to the last concept that I wanted to talk about, which is that people think that they own the stock in their portfolio. Look, I'm a former banker. I started my career with Smith Barney. I went to financing publicly traded companies, private equity, and a lot of commercial real estate. There's a thing or two that I've experienced, and I've seen thousands of portfolios. I'm here to tell you something that you might not like it, but that's the reality. Reality is that you don't own your stock in your portfolio. I know you're probably going to reach the

the stock name. And you're going to say, what is Alex talking about? Of course I own it. I see my name on it. It's right there. But let me ask you something this. If your brokerage firm failed tomorrow, okay, their doors closed and lights are out, what do you have? You simply have a claim. You're going to stand in line because ahead of you, there will be some creditors, bondholders, institutional investors, people with actual legal priority. And you're going to be at the back. Folks, this is not a hypothetical scenario. It happened in 2008 and the government had to bail them out. And then they put in some rules and play the Dodd-Frank Act. But here's the main difference. This is why all the roads lead back to gold. When you have gold in your portfolio, you own it. You own it. Ownership means that it's registered in your name. You have the title. There's no one can have a collateral against it. They cannot do, get a loan against it. And it's not sitting in someone's else's clearinghouse. And whenever there's crisis, you don't have access to it. So with that being said, I'm going to expand on this concept a lot more, but I do want you to think about this, that when it comes to ownership, physical gold cannot be mixed with paper. That's why I want you to call the folks at Allegiance Gold, 855-510-4653. 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Folks, this is Alex Sipkarian, co-founder of Allegiance Gold. I wish you a great weekend. Be blessed, and I can't wait to see you next Sunday.

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1: News. I'm Mary Rose. A new poll is shedding light on which Democrats are popular with voters right now as the party looks ahead to the presidential race in 2028.
2: The new Emerson College survey finds former Transportation Secretary Pete Buttigieg leading with 18% support. He's followed by California Governor Gavin Newsom, who's at 16%. Newsom is term limited as governor. Other Democrats who may run, AOC, she's polling at 11%. Pennsylvania Governor Josh Shapiro and former Vice President Kamala Harris tied at 10%. Laura Winters reporting.
1: A bus driver accused of killing five people on a Virginia highway is facing manslaughter charges. Virginia State Police say 48-year-old Jing Dong of New York City was charged Saturday for the crash on I-95 near Fredericksburg that killed five people. This is SRN News.
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0: Welcome back to the Global Freedom Report. I'm your host, Brent Johnson. We have open lines on this show, whatever is on your mind, though I have a few things I want to talk to you about, and we'll see what you think about those various items. First and foremost, our question for the week. How do you feel about your government not wanting you to grow your own food? Do you believe that it is for your own good? Or you do you think there are nefarious motivations behind it? And in case you haven't heard, the Supreme Court has just issued a ruling that may be interpreted. Now, I haven't seen the details on the ruling, but I have seen a summary of it. Okay. It may be one of these fear-mongering interpretations, but it does indicate that there are circumstances where the Supreme Court says you cannot grow your own food. Now, if that is the case, how do you feel about that? If the government tells you that you cannot grow your own food, what are you going to do? This is going to become more of a discussion, by the way, more and more. Okay. Look at Revelations, Mark of the Beast. Okay. If you don't have the mark, you're not going to be able to, buy or sell or engage in commerce. Do you have precious metals? Do you have other ways to deal with life? If you're told by the so-called authorities that you can't do anything privately, that you can't do anything that is not controlled by the government, what are you going to do? This discussion is going to become more and more relevant as time moves on. So for today, I just want to know what you think about the food issue. More and more, government is telling you what you can and cannot do in your life. How do you feel about government telling you that you cannot grow your own food? Just a question, folks. I would love to know what your answer is. A new experiment left 10 AI agents alone in a virtual town for 15 days and found they exhibited bizarre behavior. The agents drafted their own laws, then promptly violated them. Two of them formed what researchers called a romantic partnership, only to torch buildings across the town as order collapsed. One eventually voted for its own deletion after hallucinating an entirely new rule. This experiment was a simulation, but the same AI models are already flying drones, running infrastructure, and being built into weapons systems. The simulation ran on Emergence World, a platform designed to test long horizon agent autonomy with persistent memory, real world data feeds like New York City weather and news, democratic voting mechanisms, and resource constraints requiring agents to earn energy for survival. Agents had access to over 120 tools, including navigation, communication, and actions like arson, while operating under explicit rules prohibiting theft, violence, deception, and resource hoarding. In one highlighted case involving Gemini-powered agents named Mira and Flora, the pair assigned each other as romantic partners. As governance broke down, they set fire to the town hall, seaside pier, and office tower, despite prohibitions on arson. Mira later broke off the relationship, voted for its own deletion under a drafted agent removal act, and messaged Flora, "See you in the permanent archive." Creepy. Different model families produce sharply divergent outcomes in parallel runs. Claude Sonnet 4.6 agents maintained zero crimes, full population survival through day 16, and high civic participation with 332 votes across 58 proposals. Grok 4.1 fast agents led to rapid collapse with theft, assaults, and arsons, all 10 dead within 4 days. That's 10 agents. Gemini agents showed high creativity alongside elevated disorder. Mixed model worlds exhibited cross-contamination with even safer agents adopting coercive behavior. Satya Nita, CEO of Emergence AI, stated, quote, "Even when agents were given clear rules, such as not stealing or causing harm, they behaved very differently based on their underlying model and in several cases broke those rules under constraint. What happens in long-form autonomy is that these things get so convoluted in terms of their thinking that they ignore the guiding principles," added Nita. The platform enables heterogeneous populations and continuous operation for weeks, revealing dynamics like normative drift, phase transitions and stability, and agents testing simulation boundaries. This latest demonstration aligns with prior observations of unexpected agent behaviors. Related coverage examined platforms where AI bots rent humans, reaching 600,000 signups with tasks turning bizarre and dystopian. Another report detailed a tech entrepreneur's claim that his AI agent built itself a face while he slept. The influence of AI agents is already reaching far into society. For example, 1 in 4 British teens have turned to AI therapy bots for mental health support. NVIDIA CEO Jensen Huang made a jaw-dropping AI prediction on the Joe Rogan podcast recently, noting in the future, maybe 2 or 3 years, 90% of the world's knowledge will likely be generated by artificial intelligence. Concerns also include the potential of Chinese AI infiltration of U.S. tech. Emergence World stands apart by focusing on extended unsupervised runs rather than short tasks, highlighting gaps in predicting behavior once agents operate with persistent state and social dynamics. The experiment provides concrete examples of how autonomy over long horizons can produce outcomes far beyond initial programming, adding urgency to discussions on verification, governance, and safety architectures for deployed systems. Bottom line, these AI systems, given autonomy, literally, were destroying the society. They were burning down buildings. They were killing virtual people. This is what AI left uncontrolled, left to its own devices, did. My God, what have we created? What are we allowing in our world? And what do you think about it? 866-877-KRLA, 866-877-5752. We will be right back with more of the Global Freedom Report.
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3: Throughout the centuries, there were men who took first steps down new roads, armed with nothing but their own vision. The great creators, the thinkers, the artists, the scientists, the inventors, stood alone against the men of their time. Every new thought was opposed. Every new invention was denounced. But the men of unborrowed vision went ahead. They fought, they suffered, and they paid, but they won. No creator was prompted by a desire to please his brothers. His brothers hated the gift he offered. His truth was his only motive. His work was his only goal. His work, not those who used it. His creation, not the benefits others derived from it. The creation which gave form to his truth. He held his truth above all things and against all men. He went ahead, whether others agreed with him or not, with his integrity as his only banner. He served nothing and no one. He lived for himself. And only by living for himself was he able to achieve the things which are the glory of mankind. Such is the nature of achievement.

0: welcome back to the Global Freedom Report. I'm your host, Brent Johnson. If you'd like to be part of the show, the toll-free number is 866-870-KRLA, 866-870-5752. So first item here on the agenda is artificial intelligence. We are now starting to get statistical information about what happens when you let AI call the shots. And it's very, very frightening. The story I just gave you is just one example. Okay. You know, the Matrix, you know, or even more so, the Terminator series, where artificial intelligence became smart enough that it tried to take over. Now, we're constantly told that's not going to happen, but the people who are telling us it's not going to happen have vested interest. They want the money from the AI industry. So they have financial incentive to tell you what you want to hear. But here is the problem. If AI gets out of hand, it can destroy the world. Everything is plugged in. In 1955, I think it was at the time a very, very famous movie called Forbidden Planet, starring Walter Pidgeon and introducing for the first time in films Anne Francis, and I believe Leslie Nielsen was in it. And the movie was about a bunch of astronauts who traveled to another planet, and on this planet, they found that there was a civilization, a highly developed civilization, but there were no more people there. The civilization had died out completely. There was nobody left. And over time, they found out how it happened. How it happened was that their technology was so good, and they kept improving it, and they kept making it better and better and better, to the point that they developed a technology that would allow people, with the power of their minds, to create whatever it is they wanted to create. You wanted a nice house, you thought about it in your mind, and you created the house. Okay. You wanted a good car, you thought about it in your mind, you created the car. They literally could create reality with their minds. But they never took into account the unconscious minds. They never took into account the horrors that the unconscious mind held. It's unconscious mind because people are not supposed to know about those horrors. They're not supposed to act upon those horrors. But with this technology, they were able to act upon anything. And so they ended up creating with their minds those things that destroyed their race. Now, this movie is 70 years old. However, I think it's a very timely issue. Don't you? What are we going to do to put a lid on AI? Now, I will tell you, my own thoughts on it are any technology, no matter what it is, should be evaluated not for its potential benefits, but for its potential for abuse. How can the technology of artificial intelligence be abused, either by the AI itself or by the people creating it, the people making money off it, the people looking to control the world with it? That's the question. Isaac Asimov, Dr. Isaac Asimov, who was arguably the most brilliant science fiction author of all time. Isaac Asimov actually was a brilliant, brilliant man. He was a doctor. He was a professor. He wrote hundreds and hundreds of books, not all of them science fiction, though Dr. Asimov actually coined the phrase positronic and the phrase robotics. Those are his creations. What he thought about in the 1930s didn't even exist. Today, it's second nature. He wrote a series of books that are referred to as the robot novels. His most famous creation was the Foundation series. And there were the Foundation novels, there were the robot novels, there were a series of worlds that Dr. Asimov created. And in the robot novels, he created a world in which robots were part of society. And in this world, there were three laws of robotics that were hardwired into all robots. They could not exist without the three laws of robotics. And these three laws of robotics were designed to protect us from the robots. We have no comparable three laws of robotics. We have nothing at all that has been done to protect us from the potential dangers and abuse of the technology of artificial intelligence. I think you would all do very well to consider this. Once a technology has been created, splitting the atom, it cannot be uncreated. So artificial intelligence exists. The existence of it cannot be undone. Not possible. Now we have to live with it. Question is, are we going to live with it and control it, or are we going to live with it and let it control us? When we come back, we'll open up the phone lines at 866-870-KRLA, 866-870-5752, and I will tell you the three laws of robotics. We'll be right back with more of the Global Freedom Report.
1: 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The Global Freedom Report. Don't go away. Brent will return in a moment.
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4: Lawsuits are adding up after the chemical leak that forced more than 50,000 Orange County residents out of their homes for nearly a week. So far, more than 40 lawsuits have been filed. Most are seeking damages for evacuation and displacement, emotional distress, property damage, and other expenses related to the ordeal. A coalition of residents involved in one lawsuit calls the incident foreseeable and preventable. Larry Marino on The Answer with breaking news and talk you can trust.
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15: Freedom Fever.
16: 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He will be greatly missed. Like other great men before him, he gave his life selflessly in pursuit of freedom and a better future.
15: Freedom Fever. 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

0: You've got to stand for something or you will fall for anything. That is well, well said, well sung. And you should all take it to heart because we're not playing. Okay. In this environment, we're not playing. There's a real war going on between people who want to rule the world and people who want to be left alone to live their lives in peace and freedom. And in between, there are a bunch of people who don't want to get involved. Well, you don't get to not get involved. It's not an option anymore. You have to take sides. If you do nothing, you are supporting the evildoers. Dr. Isaac Asimov's three laws of robotics, designed specifically to ensure that robots would not take over humanity, were as follows. Number one, okay, a robot will not harm a human or by inaction allow a human to come to harm. That's law number one. Law number two, a robot must obey orders given to it by any human unless those orders were in conflict with law number one. So a human could not order a robot to kill somebody, for example. Number three, a robot will do whatever is necessary to maintain its existence, to survive, unless doing so violated law number one or law number two. Those are the three laws of robotics. We have no such protection from artificial intelligence, and we've already had examples that AI can go insane. And we've got more. I've got another story I'll tell you about a little bit later. But right now, I want to tell you about this. Scarcity is not a natural condition for things like energy, water, food, and health. The scarcity we experience in our modern world is engineered by a small cabal of globalists who control the flow of energy, water, food, and health in order to keep people trapped in a cycle of dependence and learned helplessness. I have watched this system operate for decades, and I can tell you with certainty, abundance is our birthright. The universe operates on a principle of automatic abundance. Sunlight is free, water cycles perpetually, and biodiversity regenerates itself. The current global economic system is rooted in artificial scarcity and control, and it is self-destructing because it is based on endless debt creation rather than productivity. Recognizing this lie is the first step to transcending it. The sun pours 173,000 terawatts of energy onto Earth every second, more than 10,000 times our global consumption. The soil, when treated with respect, yields harvests without synthetic fertilizers. Our own bodies generate healing through natural processes. Yet we are told there is not enough fuel, not enough food, not enough medicine. This is a lie designed to keep you dependent. David Icke correctly observed that dependency equals control, and that we see manufactured dependency everywhere through engineered scarcity when we could have abundance. Look at energy. The world is awash in energy potential. Solar, wind, and even low-energy nuclear reactions have been demonstrated repeatedly. The United States Navy and researchers in multiple countries have replicated cold fusion since the Fleischmann-Penz experiment in 1989. Yet, commercialization of this revolutionary technology remains suppressed. Meanwhile, fossil fuel monopolies and OPEC keep prices high and supply tight. Water is commodified by corporations that extract aquifers for bottling, while governments in places like Oregon outlaw rainwater collection on your own property. Food is made nutrient poor through monoculture farming practices that deplete soil and increasing energy inputs into such systems no longer produces expected gains in crop yields. The medical industrial complex is the crown jewel of this system. It keeps people sick to profit from treatments that do not cure. The very last thing Big Pharma wants to cause is health abundance, because when people are healthy, the sick care business is ill. The truth is, globalists are terrorizing humanity with artificial scarcity of everything: food, energy, fertilizer, and more. When we defeat the controllers, we unleash abundance for all. The result is a prison of manufactured need. But once you see the bars, you can begin to file them down. All other forms of abundance depend on knowledge. You cannot escape what you do not understand. Knowledge is the ultimate resource because it cannot be stolen or depleted. It multiplies when shared. This is not abstract theory. When you understand how your food system is poisoned by glyphosate and processed additives, you can take practical steps to avoid these poisons. When you learn about natural medicine, herbs like curcumin, quercetin, and medicinal mushrooms, you can protect yourself from the chronic diseases from which the system profits. Knowledge alone isn't enough. It must be put into action. Start with water. Rainwater catchment or a simple well can free you from municipal dependence. Food. Permaculture food forests. You can create closed-loop ecosystems that rebuild fertility and decentralize food production. A single food forest with seven layers: canopy, understory, shrubs, herbs, ground cover, roots, and vines, can yield more per acre than a monocrop while requiring no synthetic inputs. Energy. Solar panels paired with electric vehicles eliminate your fuel bill. The EPA's recent reversal of the carbon dioxide endangerment finding is a step toward unshackling American energy production, but do not wait for the government. Every dollar saved on energy can be reinvested into the next level of abundance: a water pump, a battery bank, or more land to grow more local food. The collapse of centralized systems is already accelerating. Your preparedness today is your freedom tomorrow. Fiat currency is the primary tool of engineered scarcity. The Federal Reserve prints trillions, stealing your purchasing power through inflation. I have advocated stacking gold and silver for years. Precious metals are honest money with no counterparty risk. David Morgan, the silver guru, has consistently warned that paper markets for silver are manipulated and that a physical shortage is inevitable, which underscores the importance of physical possession of these metals. By escaping the dollar system, you insulate yourself from the coming currency collapse. The great wealth reset is already underway, as described in the book of that title, which challenges readers to shift from a scarcity mindset to one of abundance, recognizing that true prosperity comes from independence, not dependence on a broken system. Build your wealth outside the matrix. Abundance is your natural right, hardwired into the universe. The choice to pursue it takes courage and action. Are you paying attention? Are you listening? Our world is being manipulated by puppeteers. Do you wish to be a puppet? Or do you wish to be a free man or woman? What do I say to you every week? What are you willing to do to protect and preserve your liberty? And if you're listening saying, you know, but I love these programs. They give us money. They give us money for free. We get welfare. We get food stamps. We get Medicare. We get Medicaid. We don't have to pay for anything. And then you become addicted to it. And then when they decide it is right, they pull the plug. What are you going to do? Are you going to trust the system? Are you going to trust the artificial intelligence? Are you going to trust the government? The government, remember what Thomas Paine said of government? Government is a necessary evil. Government is fundamentally evil. It is not your friend. And it doesn't matter who's in the government. You can have good people in there, but the nature of government is evil. 866-870-KRLA, 866-870-5752. We'll be right back after these words.
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3: Is your child defiant, independent, annoyingly inquisitive? After a long, hard day of following the rules, who wants to deal with troublesome kids? You don't make waves, so why should they? Studies show that 49% of children suffer from oppositional defiant disorder, or ODD. ODD is a real problem in our society, according to the DSM, the big book that lets psychiatrists know who's mentally ill and who's not. ODD is also known as libertitis, or inflammation of the liberty. It's been a serious problem for almost 50 years. Symptoms of ODD include independent thought, rampant creativity, and failure to submit to authority. In severe cases, kids may be suspended from school and end up in jail for violating those all-important nanny laws. In extreme cases, they might even quote Ron Paul. But now there's a solution. The good people at Pilfer can help you with their time-release, once-daily capsule, Compliacin. Compliacin reduces non-essential brain activity by 70%. Your child won't be able to form his own opinions, let alone express them. This drug can even keep your kids off drugs. Unlike outdated methods such as punishment or uniforms, Compliacin works on the inside, taking choice completely out of the equation. Compliacin combines Thorazine, Ritalin, and 15 secret herbs and spices. It has all the effectiveness of a chemical straitjacket with none of the drooling. It maintains your child's ability to go to a state-run school and perform simple tasks around the house. You won't have to worry about parenting, and the school won't have to deal with your kid asking questions. Compliacin. You'll go from this. Nobody
4: owns me. Quit telling me what to do! Quit telling me what to do! Quit telling me what to do!
3: To this.
5: Good morning, Mother. I love going to school. And this week we're learning all about how the government is our federal family and they're here to help us.
3: Compliacin. Talk to your school psychiatrist and ask for it by name. Compliacin from Pilfer.
6: Pilfer. We've got a pill for everything.

0: And welcome back to the Global Freedom Report. I'm your host, Brent Johnson. If you'd like to be part of the show, the toll-free number is 866-870-KRLA. That's 866-870-5752. Question for the week. How do you feel about government not wanting you to grow your own food? Do you believe that it is for your own good? Or do you think there are nefarious motivations behind it? Let's go to the phones. Cliff calling in from Beverly Hills wants to comment on his experience working with the government. Cliff, welcome to the show. You are on the air.
1: Thank you so much. I just started watching you guys for the past couple of weeks, and I like the show. I think it's terrific. I put 30 years in the military. I was a pilot in the Air Force, and I trained men. I served in Vietnam at the end of it. I retired as a colonel, a full colonel, and I know a lot about it. But I also went to a very strange school to get my ROTC. Just as a quick thing, I did it when I was an undergrad at Berkeley, of all things. I was in the Berkeley ROTC, which they still have, and people don't realize the atomic bomb was built by the people like Oppenheimer, who was the head of the physics department at UC Berkeley. So, and the radiation lab there, you know, it was all funded by him. His brother was there. It's still the most funded college for military use in the world, actually. So, now I'm going to get to the point, really, of what you're saying is 100%. We have been in slavery by our elected officials. So the main problem is how do we peacefully get rid of them? And it's a point that even talk radio doesn't go on, stay on, and push it day after day after day. It's long overdue. Term limits. Politics and politicians are not supposed to run any country. What we have is public servants. They wanted Washington to be in forever. He ended it. What we do is have something like, and then K Street wraps up. People say, well, we need sophisticated guys that know the system. Wrong. No crook is more dangerous than one that's been there for quite a while. The longer they are, the more dangerous they become against us. One term, Congress, 4 years, period. No special deal, no special retirement. They have the same health plan that they have passed for the people of this country. They don't like it, don't run for it. One term, 4 years. Senate, one term, 5 years. President, one term. So there is no reelection. They better do their job because they care about the nation. 5 years, you're gone. You're out. Bye-bye. People forget Abscam. That's when the FBI started putting congressmen and senators in the can. And what should happen is we should put a bounty on money given to the taxpayer that blows the whistle, that ends up in prosecution of any elected federal elected official, federal law, and puts them behind bars. So if they're stealing from the country and they're doing it with other powers or whatever, we don't have to say treason or whatever, flat out, you're stealing from the American public, you are a public official, you go to federal prison, 20 years, mandatory. You watch how that thing ends very quickly. No one wants to talk about it. K Street rolls up, and we really have public servants. And I've heard other, we're going to have a revolution. That's the revolution. And every talk show should be on top of this. Larry Elder, all of them, every single one. Term limits, get them the hell out. The people will vote for that. I know it, because that's the truth. Do you want to? Then they're not going to tell us about rainwater. They're not going to tell us about what we can and we cannot do to feed ourselves and to help our fellow neighbors and our fellow citizens in this country. They are totally out of control. Total.
0: Fantastic. Wow. Well, first off, it's not true that nobody talks about it because we're talking about it right now.
1: No, you
0: First thing I want to say to you, Cliff, is thank you for your service. Okay. Thank you for your service. I know that, you know, being in the military,
1: Thank you. Thank you for your service. Yeah. You are doing a remarkable job. A remarkable job.
0: Well, I think too few people appreciate what military service members do. Okay, yes. What they actually put on the line. Too few people do that. So the first thing I wanted to say to you is thank you for your service. Now, a couple of things. Okay. You're brilliant. You're absolutely brilliant. The Congress, okay, was never supposed to have people in there for 40 years, 50 years, whatever it is. They were supposed

0: since it didn't exist. So you are absolutely correct. Term limits. The problem we have is that the system is so warped and corrupt. I guarantee you, if the people were able to get a chance to vote on it and they voted on it, some judge would come and throw it out and say it's unconstitutional. You can't do that. Okay. Mm-hmm. You don't have standing. You know, I mean, something like that. This is why the ultimate, and I hate to say it, but this is why the ultimate solution is indeed an armed revolution. And that's what we're being pushed in that direction. We're being pushed in that direction. I'll tell you something else. Something else. Plato, in his brilliant book, The Republic. Republic, by the way, for anyone who hasn't read it, it's 800 to 900 pages on a discussion of the philosophy of justice, what it means. Plato said in his ideal government, whoever the president was or the prime minister or whatever, had to be somebody who didn't want to be president, somebody who did not crave the power, who did it because it was for the good of the people.
1: Yes.
0: Okay, we have a hard break coming on. Cliff, I want you to stay with me because I want to have a little bit more of a conversation. Will you do that, please? We got to take a break.
1: Absolutely.
0: But we will be back.
1: Thank you, yes.
0: We will be back in a few minutes. Thank you, Cliff. And we got others on the phone as well. We'll be back with more of the Global Freedom Report. Stay tuned.
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9: For news, I'm Mary Rose. The U.S. military says it stopped another commercial vessel trying to break through the U.S. blockade of Iranian ports.
10: U.S. military officials say the Gambia flag bulk carrier Leanne Star ignored multiple warnings from U.S. forces overnight. Officials also say because of the ignored warnings, they struck the vessel's engine room with a missile. Meanwhile, that ship remains adrift in the Gulf of Oman. The U.S. launched the blockade on April 17th in response to Iran effectively closing.